0: 1-1, Dodgers, Braves, bottom of the sixth there. Guardians top the White Sox to keep their season alive.
1: Braves just wasted a leadoff double. They got nothing. They didn't even move them over.
0: Yeah.
1: That's been a story.
0: I feel like a story all the time with runners left, on, runners in scoring position, just getting stranded. That seems like that's always the thing.
1: I just looked at the numbers for the Yankees-Rays series.
0: Yeah.
1: So it's overwhelming Rays, right? They're up 2-0. But are you ready? Runners in scoring position, the Rays, 1-for-18. That's how good the Yankees pitch. 1-for-18.
0: Yeah.
1: Okay? Yankees, runners in scoring position. You ready?
0: Yeah.
1: 0-for-2. They only had two chances in two games with runners in scoring position.
0: That's like equally.
1: Is that unbelievable?
0: That is equally as jarring. Right, if I told you you'd be 1-for-18, you'd be mad at yourself. Like, what the heck?
1: Right, there's no way you would be winning.
0: If I told you only have two opportunities, you'd be like, wait, how?
1: 100%. I know. Those are the numbers. I looked at it. I just couldn't believe it.
0: That's actually astonishing. And we did the numbers for last game with the Dodgers and the Braves. At one point, I think it was 1-for-29.
2: I have the updated number, guys, if you care about it. After that last fiasco there in Atlanta, the Dodgers are 0-for-14 with runners in scoring position. The Braves are a svelte or a chubby, depending on if you like compared to the Dodgers, 1-for-20.
1: Like, this is crazy. But this is playoff baseball. You know what we talk about all the time? The best pitchers are pitching. So it's harder to hit in the postseason when people go, how come these guys can't hit? You don't have the fourth and fifth starters and bullpen guys who these guys feast on. You know what I mean? You face the best of the best. And you said the Dodgers are 0-for-14, but they have two wins in this series. How?
0: That's just crazy. You mentioned, was it the Brewers 1-18?
1: No, the Rays. The Rays.
0: Oh, sorry, the Rays. I meant the Rays.
1: The Rays. Yeah, 1-for-18. Yeah. And they got a 2-0 lead.
0: Oh, it's absolutely wild how this all works out in this postseason. Speaking, Rob G, of postseason, a team that was supposed to be postseason bound, some even said Super Bowl bound in the football, in the NFL, were the Los Angeles Chargers. Not so. 0-4 now.
1: It was supposed to be an LA Super Bowl. Yeah,
0: LA in LA. Facts.
2: Yeah, that ain't going to happen. That ain't going to happen. I'm going to go out on a limb and say that is not going to happen. You have a better chance of seeing Rob Parker at a Sparks game on a Tuesday than seeing the Chargers.
1: Yeah,
2: in the Super Bowl.
1: I was going to say, you already know. It don't matter what day it is.
2: Well, guys, you mentioned they're having a bad season, to put it mildly. And today, ESPN NFL insiders Jeremy Fowler, Dan Graziano posted their weekly Intel column. Great read. We talk about it every week. There's always some nugget in there we can pull from for the show. And today, one of the things they discussed is which coaches could be on the hot seat this season, either moving forward or at the end of the season. Two names they mentioned, no surprise. The Bucs, Todd Bowles, of course, and the Jets, Aaron Glenn. Neither one would be a surprise at all if they were fired either midseason or after the season. But one name they did mention that's going to raise some eyebrows, Jim Harbaugh. Now, they made it clear, we're not reporting that he's on the hot seat, but they said this, quote, barring a turnaround, it feels like someone is going to have to shoulder the blame in Los Angeles. Now, Harbaugh has a massive 5-year, $80 million deal. He has some sweat equity with back-to-back 11-win seasons.
0: Yeah.
2: Maybe they ask him to stick around and rebuild the staff next season, but they added, quote, barring a massive turnaround, you have to think someone is going to end up in trouble with the Chargers, whether it's the head coach, the GM, the quarterback, or all the above.
0: I tell you what, Rob Parker, Jim Harbaugh is so lucky that he is the coach of the second team. And that happens in all the sports here in LA. You know, if you're the Clippers, well, you can be good, you can be bad, but we don't talk about it as much. And you can underachieve for the last two decades with all the Lob City, with Kawhi, with Paul George. If you're the Angels, we talk about it. You can have Josh Hamilton, Pujols, you could have Trout, Rendon, you could have Ohtani, and nothing to come from it, and people don't talk about it that much. But if you're the Dodgers, or you're the Lakers, or you're the Kings, not the Ducks, it happens all the time, or even the Rams. If Sean McVay were looking like this, this would be the number one conversation. Everybody's talking about it. And Jim Harbaugh is lucky, because I think he's lost, speaking of baseball, I think he's lost his fast pitch. I think he's lost his fastball. Because if you look at the things that Jim Harbaugh, whether it be collegiately, NFL, kind of the things he can hang his hat on, all those things are gone right now, Rob. Historically, his teams were poised. You weren't going to be overly penalized. They were disciplined. They are the polar opposite of that right now. They're seventh most penalized team in the NFL. Last week, 16 penalties. 16 penalties, Rob, for 130 yards. It happens all the time. Their special teams have been terrible. They've been undisciplined as well. I mean, they have 14 false starts, which is the league worst when it comes to that. And here's a also a big part. You knew good and well his offensive teams were going to run the ball. Well, they haven't been the best at that. They're running it decently. But when you start to talk about the key point for him, and that is having Justin Herbert, who he has said is going to be the best quarterback the Chargers ever seen. He's even said the best quarterback to ever be. The passing offense with Justin Herbert, who everybody loves, and he's supposed to be the best ever, 185 yards per game ranks them at 24th, and their total offense is 21st. So they're not poised. Their penalties, the defense isn't the greatest, which is another Harbaugh staple. And then you got guys like Khalil Mack after a game. They said, what was the speech? What did he say? How did he get you guys going? He said, hey, I don't even know. I tuned out. So Jim Harbaugh right now is dealing with a team that is not reflecting what he's supposed to be. And Rob, I don't know. I don't think he has what it takes in the NFL anymore. Now, we know he can't go back to college because of all the track record everywhere he left and leaving the bad stains and all the disciplinary actions. And Jim Harbaugh, to me, right now, has set this team back. And the biggest part is Mike McDaniel. That was supposed to be the thing that took Justin Herbert to the next level. Well, you know what Justin Herbert has done? He's regressed. He looks worse now than he did with the previous two coaches. And we know how bad they were. And he was supposed to get better. He was supposed to be finally living up to the hype, especially in the postseason. And we have not seen that. Now they're sitting here 0-4. And to me, I look at this team and I look a hot mess. And if that blame has to fall on anybody, it's Jim Harbaugh. He ain't on the defensive side of the ball. He ain't on the offensive side of the ball. And if anything, again, all right, fine. Jim Harbaugh teams are disciplined. They run the ball. They got good defense. And Justin Herbert is improving. All of those things are failing right now, Rob. And he's lucky he's with the Charger, where it kind of slightly goes under the radar because in L.A., they don't have the big fan base like that, and nobody talks about it.
1: I'll say this. If I'm the Chargers and I look at Jim Harbaugh and where my team is right now, I feel like I got sold a bill of goods. I was duped. That's what I feel like. I was duped. Because what you find out are two things. You find out that the championship that Jim Harbaugh won is totally tainted, that they cheated, and that's where Jim Harbaugh came with the hardware and you felt like you were getting this championship coach. You got the quarterback who you're supposed to have, and what do? Nothing's going right. There's no way you come into this season and thinking you're going to have what you just had to start the year. Well, your season is almost over or just about over, and we're still in October. And you can't go back. Jim Harbaugh, when he was in San Francisco, that was nice. That was a long time ago. And he had something special going with Colin Kaepernick, right?
0: Yeah.
1: Who came
0: yeah.
1: out of nowhere and became a weapon that people couldn't defense. Go remember. That was special.
0: And well, that was that season for sure.
1: And we're a long way from that. And what the Chargers have turned into, because even when they won those games, you know, whatever, you still looked at them. You didn't take them seriously like they were a real contender. People were like, if you nitpick through their schedule and what they were able to accomplish, you have a quarterback who still hasn't won a playoff game. You go out and hire a former head coach who once, you know, put up a 70-piece in an NFL game, and none of that is working now. You just wonder to yourself, did we make a mistake? I think that's a legitimate, honest question. I get the Jim Harbaugh, I won a national championship with Michigan. Wow. It doesn't feel that good anymore. It doesn't. He has stink on him. That's how I look at Jim Harbaugh. He has stink. The Michigan stuff doesn't feel good, Kelvin. You're from Ann Arbor. You know it don't feel as good as it did.
0: I mean, you know, don't ask me because everybody else cheating. We got caught, but dang it, we'll take it.
1: But you get my point.
0: I do get your point.
1: Is that it doesn't feel the same now because of you find out the allegations. he can't go back to college because he's in trouble with the NCAA, right?
0: He's in trouble.
1: And then all of these expectations. They went out and signed Mike McDonald? Wow. You mean that guy, the offensive guru? You just said it. They're going to put Justin Herbert on another plateau, another planet.
0: Yeah.
1: Did not happen. And not only that, the team is bad all the way around. Just bad. Bad.
0: It is. Let me add to this too, Rob. You just said McDonald, coach of the Seattle Seahawks, right? You look at Sean McVay, you look at Kyle Shanahan, you look at what Cohen's doing down there in Jacksonville. You look at what you're starting to see is, you look at what Ben Johnson's doing in Chicago, what he did in Detroit, but now as a head coach, obviously, with the Bears. And you look at it and you're saying, all right, guys are on the side of the ball, right? You're getting, obviously, what's going on with the Bills, their new offensive coordinator, not a head coach. You get guys who are on the side of the ball, offensive side mostly, but even some defensive side of the ball guys as well. And they're locked in, they're young, and that's kind of what's winning and working right now. And Jim Harbaugh with the rah-rah and the feelings, it's like, all right, player, but what do you do? And it's not working. So if you're not having our team incredibly poised, incredibly focused, incredibly locked in and disciplined, then what are you bringing me? Just you smacking our quarterback on the shoulder pad, telling everybody in the camera he's going to be the best ever. Well, no, he's not right now. He's regressed. The guy who's supposed to be that is the 24th Rob Parker, Justin Herbert, who everybody has already made the next Dan Marino, is averaging 185 yards a game. I can't get a two-piece. I can't get a two-piece, Rob, 210, 225. I'm getting a buck 85. That's crazy.
1: It's inconceivable is what it is. It's inconceivable.
0: 24th passing offense, 21st total offense. Thank God the rushing attack is a top 10 at least to keep that total offense number up. And again, defensively, they're not the best. They're literally middle of the road with total defense at 16th. But stopping the run, they're 22nd. That's a staple of his, you know, stopping and scoring defense. Rob, the scoring defense, they're allowing almost 27 points a game.
1: No, it's bad all the way around. That's my point. It's bad all the way around. The Chargers, nobody expected their season to be over. Here we are in the first week of October. Nobody.
0: And when you look at their schedule, let me pull this schedule up for you real quick before we break. Because it ain't getting no better, Rob. They got coming up here. Let's see. We know they got the Bills? Wait, who am I looking at? Why did it not come up? Oh, they pulled up the schedule. I don't know why it's not coming up. Yeah, go ahead. What is it, Rob?
2: So, guys, they've lost 10 straight games. 10 straight games. Seven straight games going back to last season. 3-7 in the last
0: three time. 3-7, yeah.
2: Okay. But let's say you take away the last three games you lost last season. Their next three games coming up, they could end up losing seven straight because they face the Broncos, the Chiefs, and the Rams.
1: That's what I'm saying. Where's
0: you win
1: the
0: one, you're happy.
1: Right.
0: You win one of those games, you're like, whew, okay. At least we got one.
1: All right, 877-99 on Fox, 877-996-6369. Should Jim Harbaugh be on the hot seat with the Chargers? Pretty simple. Want to hear from you? We'll continue that conversation next. Odd Couple, Fox Sports Radio.
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0: 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We got Seth Joyner, Super Bowl champ, former two-time All-Pro linebacker, going to join us. We got One's Gotta Go coming up a little bit later on as well. And then next hour, we will have College Kids with Mark Gunnels, Last Call. So a whole lot to get to on this here Worship Wednesday. All right, 877-99 on Fox.
1: I got
0: to
1: say this. Jim, the Dodgers are unbelievable because the big guys in the postseason, they don't do it. And Andy Paz, who hasn't been hitting anything, they walk the bases loaded, and then it's 3-2 pitch. Got to throw the ball over the plate. And what does he do? Single up the middle, two runs. Like, this is, I'm dead serious. Like, this is what has happened. You saw yesterday, Kike Hernandez, I could go on and on. Edmund, right, had the big game last year for them.
0: Couple years,
1: like over and over and over. It's just mind-boggling to me.
0: Teoscar, Miggy Rojas, kind of the guys you would
1: Miggy Rojas, if you don't hit that home run in the World Series, they don't win. like I could go on and on and on. It's the
0: why you ain't saying
1: you ready? The first hit for the Dodgers with runners in scoring position. You hear me? Like, in the whole series, they're up 2-1, about to close it out. The first time they got a hit with runners in scoring position. It makes no sense. Baseball's so crazy.
0: It actually is crazy. I mean, and we just talked about it earlier. Like, it's crazy, most of these series. Like, guys, teams just don't know how to score with people on base anymore. It's the strangest things.
1: How could you have one hit with runners in scoring position in the entire series, and they're going to win the series 3-1? Do you know what I mean? Like, seriously. Yep. That's my
0: defies all odds.
1: All right.
0: Defies all odds. All right. So, yeah, there's that. The Dodgers there. We're also talking about, speaking of L.A., the other team, the Chargers, and their struggles. Jim Harbaugh to blame? Would you fire him? Is he on the hot seat? Let's take some calls. 877-99 on Fox. Who we got?
1: Corey in Phoenix. You're on the Odd Couple Fox Sports Radio. What's up, Corey?
2: Yeah, what's up, guys, man? You guys are the best. Quick plug.
1: Appreciate that.
0: Appreciate you,
2: they can pull out game four tonight, man. Rob, I know you always got them in the series, so hopefully they'll get it.
1: Yeah, hey, but, my bet, I got the Yankees and the Padres, so I'm in deficits all over the place.
2: Yeah, look at their running and scoring position as well for the series. Yeah. It's something crazy.
1: It's crazy. And you know what? I'm going to tell you this real quick. I don't want to get inside baseball. But, Corey, you know the game, right? And this is it. It's not just that the Dodgers reserves or, you know, not the big stars. It's when you pitch against those guys, when you pitch from behind or in counts that are favorable. You know what I mean? You can't pitch from behind. You can't 3-2 pitches, you know, 2-0 pitches. Guys can hit in the big leagues. I don't care who you are, in a favorable count. And that happens over and over.
2: Every pitch is so important in the playoffs.
1: It just is. But go ahead, Corey. Sorry about that.
2: Yeah, so, you know, Harbaugh, he's losing the locker room, but I'm going to tell you where the problem is. The problem is with Joe Ortiz, okay? They have the second most cap space coming into this year. They knew the interior offensive lineman was trash.
1: Right.
2: And the receivers are top level. I'm not justifying Herbert's action because he ain't won anything. But look at a clip. Ortiz was asked about it in the offseason. He was very smug with his approach. And they did nothing this offseason. It's getting crushed again. So they need to reset, give Harbaugh one more year. He's got some sweat equity. But Ortiz, got to go. He's the one that's got to go.
1: That's a good point. Hard to argue with that.
0: Listen, you do want to have better receivers around Justin Herbert. I admit that. I mean,
1: it ain't the perfect team. We got all that. But my God, he'd be the worst passer of 70%. What is his quarterback rating? 70%?
0: 70.
1: Is he last or what do you say, 24th?
0: Yes, worst. And that's the offensive passer. But his QBR is like 70, which is very low for the starters in the NFL right now.
1: Right.
0: So, not everybody has a mate. Joe, listen, we've been saying for a while, Josh Allen doesn't have great receivers. He's making it work. Lamar Jackson didn't have the sexiest receivers. He was making, you know what I mean? So there's been guys who have made it work without the best receivers. So I'm not saying he has Jerry Rice out there, but, you know, you got to make it do what it does.
1: 100%. And sometimes, you know, you have to elevate everybody around you.
0: You took the words right out of my mouth. That's one of the things that you have to do. And I go back to somebody we talked about a little bit earlier in a Brock Purdy, and that, dude, he has some of his star players out throughout his last 4 or 5 years. You know, Debo's gone and Kittle's injured and Brandon Ayuk, and all this stuff is going on. Yes, he's been able to win games and produce. So I admit that the offense is the receiving core isn't the greatest, but if Justin Herbert is who they say, he has to find a way to elevate that team. So that's just how I feel. And Jim Harbaugh has to do it as well. Seth Joyner on the other side, getting ready to get you these scores with Monty Bolaños, who's going to get you this. Looks like the Dodgers getting closer to doing it again.
3: I know. Monty. At least I've got the Dodgers, because the Chargers and the Clippers, I've got nothing there. You know what I'm saying?
0: I'm sorry. At least you're an Angels fan.
3: Is it the trifecta? Yeah, no, everybody should have something that gives them a little bit of hope. My hope comes from the Dodgers. The Chargers this weekend, guys, they're taking on the Denver Broncos, and it looks like offensive tackle Joe Alt is expected to miss the game because of a neck injury. Well, wide receiver Ladd McConkey, who has been on a milk carton for most of the season, he is missing. I don't know where he's at. Definitely not doing anything for my fantasy team, but he did not practice today because of a foot injury. Other news out of the NFL, Giants wide receiver Malik Nabers, he didn't practice because of his knee injury. He did tell the media that he's just more sore than usual, and they were going to keep an eye on it. Other news out of the NFL, the Eagles did trade center Cam Jurgens and a 7th-round pick to the Ravens for a 2027 5th-round pick and a 2nd-round selection in 2028. No practice today for Ravens quarterback Lamar Jackson because of his ankle injury. Commanders quarterback Jaden Daniels returned to practice. He's trying to come back from his elbow injury. The Vikings signed free agent wide receiver Odell Beckham Jr. to their practice squad. Vikings wide receiver Justin Jefferson was limited in practice with an ankle injury. Texans head coach D'Amico Ryans is taking over the play calling duties on defense, grabbing the duties from defensive coordinator Matt Burke. And the NFL rescinded the fines given to 49ers fullback Kyle Juszczyk and Cowboys tight end Jake Ferguson after they simulated drinking beverages. In fact, the NFL and the NFLPA announced in a joint statement today that those celebrations that are imitating drinking a beverage will no longer be violations or result in discipline. All right, in baseball, Dodgers lead the Braves 3-1. Bottom of the 7th inning, the Braves still, there are 2 outs still to go for this inning for the Braves. Yes, that's where we're at. Rays and the Yankees are in the bottom of the 2nd inning in the Bronx. It's winner go home for New York. It was winner go home for Cleveland, but they won, so they're still alive. They took down the White Sox in Chicago 9-3. Joe Adell and Jose Ramirez delivered a pair of triples in the win. Game 4 is going to be tomorrow, Thursday at 5 p.m. Eastern time from Chicago. And in the WNBA, guys, the semifinals are going on. The Liberty currently losing to the Dream 56-54. They're very late in the 2nd quarter, and Atlanta leads the best of 5 series 1-0. All right, back to you guys.
0: Monty.
3: Yes, a lot going on.
0: You got a whole...
3: I didn't even give you hockey scores. There's a lot going on.
0: Well, look, we got a long season. We'll get to it.
3: We'll get there.
0: All right, Monty, thank you so much. iCouple, Rob and Kelvin on the Worship Wednesday. We are joined now, Seth Joyner, Super Bowl champ, former 2-time All-Pro linebacker, Seth Joyner on X. Give him a follow. What's up, Seth? How you doing, brother?
4: Don't cheat me out of my Pro Bowls 3 times, bro.
0: Oh, there you go. Rob G, you got me out here getting... He just tackled me, Rob G, 3 times.
5: I put All-Pro on the rise. I said nothing about Pro Bowls.
0: Hey, that's facts. I said 2-time All-Pro.
4: Okay.
1: Is that correct? All pro is better than Pro Bowls. You know
0: yes.
1: that.
0: Yes. Come on, Seth.
4: All right. I stand correct.
1: All right. There we go. We're not trying to cheat you. Not at all. But we do want to talk about what's going on in Eagle Land and Sirianni. That game there, first of all, was just unbelievable where they were to even be up 20-10 and a chance to win that game with all the injuries. They couldn't move the football. They couldn't do anything. They couldn't get a third down. You know what I mean? Convert a third down. It was incredible. And still, blunders at the end gave the game over to the Rams. That was a crazy game to me.
4: Yeah, it was ugly. You know, I like to say, you know, they snatched victory from the jaws of defeat, you know, in a mighty, mighty way. It seemed like the football guys were doing everything they could to give the Eagles that game, and from the players right on down, you know, to the decisions of the head coach in the middle of the third to the fourth quarter, just seemed to just undo anything that they had, any chance that they had of winning that game.
0: Let me stay with that for a minute. With Nick Sirianni, you know, you obviously followed him. What's the thing that you can say you hang your hat on? And to his credit, me and Rob were getting into it yesterday about it. To his credit, he's been to the Super Bowl a couple times and a Super Bowl winner. But as you observe, what's his thing that you can say this is the Nick Sirianni that he brings to the table with his squad?
4: The only thing that I can, like, hang my hat on is the fact that, you know, his players have always backed him. He doesn't get a lot of respect, you know, as a head coach around the league. I think a lot of that has to do with some of his sideline shenanigans over the years, yelling at fans and, you know, all that kind of craziness. But his players back him. You know, every single time that someone has said something negative about him in the press, you know, his players have gone to, you know, pretty much gone to his rescue as far as, you know, him speaking up for him as their head coach. Me personally, when I see it, it's like, you know, I don't really see it, you know.
0: Yeah.
4: As a head coach, I mean, he came in his first year. He came in as a play-calling head coach. You know, midway through the season, he had to turn the play-calling over to Shane Steichen. It just wasn't flowing. Shane Steichen, you know, rectified and rescued the situation. You know, he got to 9-7, made the playoffs. The following year, you know, they have a hell of a year, go to the Super Bowl. Shane Steichen leaves, comes Brian Johnson, supposed to be the one calling the plays, just an absolute disaster. They turn around, bring Kellen Moore in 2024, they go to the Super Bowl and win, then you get Kevin Petula last year, disaster again. And now he's brought Sean Mannion in, and, you know, Sean has come in and stated what he wants to do with the offense. And if you looked at that game last week, a lot of the plays and the routes that were called look eerily similar to, you know, what we've seen, you know, here in Philadelphia over the last 3 or 4 years. So is Sirianni running his offense or is Sean Mannion running his offense? It's hard to tell.
1: But I do want to ask you, when they won the Super Bowl, they had the best offensive and defensive line. The offensive line is a disaster right now. How much does that affect really what they do and offensively? It just seemed like when they steamrolled the Chiefs, I knew it going in because I thought both lines were just superior. And now, especially the offensive line, doesn't look like it's worth much.
4: Well, they were dominant on the defensive line against the Chiefs. If you remember, Saquon Barkley only had 57
1: right.
4: yards.
1: Oh, yeah, no doubt.
4: So, you know, and that's not a knock on the offensive line, but you're right. You know, over the last couple of years, they have had a dominant offensive line, but, you know, injuries have taken its toll. You know, both Landon Dickerson and Cam Jurgens came back last year. Both of them were injured all year long. Lane Johnson missed half the year. You know, now you look at the circumstances, Lane Johnson retires yesterday. Mm-hmm. They trade Cam Jurgens to the Ravens today, and the only starter is going to be left on that offensive line with any kind of veteran tenure is pretty much Jordan Mailata, even though, you know, Steen played last year. Last year was his first year starting. But you're going to have a whole new offensive line Sunday morning in London. And how does that work? How is that going to work out? You know, you got a new offensive line coach. You got a new offensive system, supposedly, that you're putting in. Devontae Smith will probably be down another week. Saquon Barkley's out. Tank Bigsby is, you know, on IR, having surgery. You know, I don't know what this is going to look like. I mean, conventional wisdom would say offensively they're going to continue to struggle.
1: Is Saquon Barkley okay? Is he going to be all right, or is he done there? What's happened?
4: No, he's not done. I think he kind of tweaked his hamstring. I personally believe it's more than a tweak. Just, you know, I've been around the game long enough to see when a guy gets a tweak and he pulls up and when it's serious. You know, he went down on his knees after he stopped running after that. That tells me that it's a little more extensive than, you know, a few weeks. But the biggest issue is that your number one and your number two running back are now out. You know, so now your number three running back is probably going to be your, you know, your starting running back. And then you got to turn around. You got to pull Damian Pierce up off of the practice squad and sign somebody else as the number three running back. I mean, it's just anything. This is like Murphy's Law over here with this offense, man. Anything that can go wrong has and, you know, is going wrong with this offensive unit this year.
0: Seth Joyner, Super Bowl champ, former two-time All-Pro, three-time Pro Bowler. We're going to add that in there as well. Seth, hey, let me ask you this. With all this being said, and I, you know, I don't like what I'm seeing from them. You just mentioned you not really like what you're seeing, especially offensively. Sirianni on the hot seat, people are kind of questioning him. They're 2-2, and it's not like the Cowboys, you know, necessarily run away with this, or maybe somebody wants to say the Giants. Can they still mess around and win this division? And next thing we know, they're in the postseason.
4: Well, this is a critical time for them because, you know, they've got Jacksonville and London. They come back, you know, Jacksonville is ascending. You got the ascending Carolina Panthers at home. After that, and then you got Dallas Cowboys on Monday Night Football in Lincoln Financial Field. Three critical games. Yeah. This is the time, you know, when you got a situation like this, this is the time you kind of figure out and find out what you have as a coaching staff. How quickly can you bring these young offensive linemen around? Can Vic Fangio finally get, you know, this defense playing the way it needs to play? They've got injuries. Not sure whether Quinyon Mitchell is going to play this week. Probably, you know, Jonathan Gennard is out. You know, controversy at the inside linebacker position because Jeremiah Trotter Jr. played for Zach Bond, who's back this week and looked really good. Does he start or do you continue on with Jahad Campbell, who's been struggling? At safety, you got some issues. This is not just the offensive side of the ball. It's on both sides of the ball that you've got these injuries and these big question marks. So now this is the time that you find out what your coaching staff is really made of. You know, can you continue to, can you progress and can you bring these young players along and get them to believe that they can get the job done, you know, as second, third stringers that's been thrust in the starting role?
0: We have to wait and see what they can do. But like I said, it's just the one thing about the Eagles, I give them credit is something. At least they're hard to beat.
1: I did want to ask about Jalen Hurts and where are people. Obviously, the numbers last week were horrific. Are people still banging on him? Do they understand the offensive line, the running game, or are people just accepting of it is what it is? Where are they?
4: Listen, I think that it's one of those situations where if you like Jalen, if you're a Jalen supporter,
1: right,
4: then you're going to remain a Jalen supporter in the midst of everything that's going on. If you've been a Jalen hater and he shut you up for the first 2 weeks, you bumping your gums, yep, and you slapping your lips right now because of what you've seen the last 2 weeks. It's a combination of things. Jalen has to play better. He's got to see the field better, and he's got to make quicker decisions. But the coaching staff has got to do a better job of putting them in position. The offensive line, pre-snap penalties and things like that, you start off 1st and 15, 1st and 20, 2nd and 20. You can't win when you're behind the sticks, and they're one of the worst teams in the National Football League in first down production. So when it comes to Jalen, listen, I support the kid. I think he's a good quarterback. But, you know, you can't do what you got to do when you don't have a running game. And then when you're forced to pass,
1: right,
4: you know, you don't have time to set your, you don't have time to go to your second read. Cause sometimes the defense is going to beat you. They're going to show you one thing, then they're going to turn around and do something else when the ball is snapped. And you have to have the ability that if you've been fooled, you got to be able to come off the first read and get to the second read. Well, you don't have time to do that. Don't have time to do it. So for the Jalen haters, they're going to look at his efficiencies and look at, you know, the bad play that you've seen, and they're going to say he ain't it. The Eagles need to move on after the season, so on and so forth.
1: Right, we've heard that.
4: I say if you've got – look at any quarterback in the National Football League that's having success and tell me what he has. He's got a decent running game, and when he needs to throw the ball, they've got good coordination. If the offensive line isn't very proficient, they've got enough good coordination to give him time to throw the ball, you know. But when you can't run the ball as a defense, I played on that side of the ball. You know, when I know that you can't run and you know that you can't run, I'm telling my lineman, go get the quarterback. I'll play the run. You go play. You go get the quarterback, and we'll play the run on the way to the quarterback. And that's where Jalen Hurts finds himself right now. The offensive play calling has to be better, and he's going to have to start getting that ball out of his hands a lot faster than he's been getting it out in order for this thing to work.
0: All right, man. We'll leave it there. Seth, appreciate you, brother. We'll do it again.
4: Anytime, fellas.
1: Thank you.
0: No doubt. Seth Joyner, give him a follow there on X. All right, one's got it going away. Plus, we'll get you updated with all these baseball scores that are still happening. It's the Odd Couple on a Worship Wednesday, Fox Sports Radio.
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2: Lows level off around 55 tonight under clear skies. Daytime highs approaching 66. Tomorrow, lots of sunshine. Lows dip down to about 50. Tomorrow night, mainly clear skies. Mainly sunny and dry. Friday and Saturday, upper 60s. Friday, upper 70s by Saturday. A peek at the extended shows, 69 Sunday, 72 Monday, and 60 on Tuesday. Currently, 55. That's your updated forecast. I'm meteorologist Paul Trombley.
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4: Way. Dodgers over the Braves, trying to eliminate the Braves. Got, three more? Three more outs.
5: The Dodgers need three more outs. It's the top of the ninth, I believe, in Atlanta. 3-1, Paez with the big two-out, bases-loaded hit.
4: Dodgers, it's all you need in baseball nowadays, bro. Well, it's all you need, one hit.
5: Well, we talk about it all the time. The playoffs are about pitching,
4: defense,
5: and timely hitting. Not big hitting. Normally you don't get... When the Yankees scored those nine runs in those games and against the Red Sox, that normally doesn't happen. You know what I mean? It normally doesn't happen when you get that many runs in a postseason. It's usually nip and tuck. You were talking about the Padres and the Brewers. All those games are close. All those games are even the Braves and the Dodgers. All these games are 2-1, 3-1.
4: Right. One error here. A couple of plays that really decided. So we'll keep you updated on that. By the way, let's get to it. It's time now for One's Gotta Go.
6: Hard decisions.
7: So five's a crowd. Is that what I'm playing here? Five's an uneven number. Figure it out.
4: Hear me out. All right. Hear me out, Monty Robs. And Alex, check it out. All right, so my wife is going to see Bruno Mars tonight. A lot of moms. Bruno! Excited to see Bruno. And it got me thinking, we've all been to concerts. We've all enjoyed them. And going to concerts are great, except for when they're not. So throw out the things that can happen, part of the concert experience. One of these things you can say you hate the most. One of these things has to go. Like, I can't stand that thing. All right, first and foremost, the drive there. Living in Los Angeles. Going all the way to SoFi Stadium or wherever you, Dodger State, whatever your concert might be happening, crypto. That sucks. Cost of food. When you want to get there, get you some chicken tenders, some nachos, popcorn, whatever. The cost is high. Parking. And by parking, I mean just dealing with the parking, getting in and out of the Rose Bowl, getting in and out of SoFi, all that. Or the long lines for waiting to get your food and or the bathroom. You got to go, and it takes forever. And last, but not least, opening acts. Sometimes you go to see fill in the blank, whoever you're going to see, and you got to see 2-3 opening acts before you can see that person or that group you're going to see. So is it the opening acts, the drive to the venue, the cost of all the food and beverage, the parking, just the whole parking experience, and the long lines for the food and or the bathrooms? What's the worst? Which one has to go? Who's jumping out? Alex?
8: Okay, I'll go. All right. Rob's. I think for me, it's got to be maybe the line for the bathroom. Like, if I'm at a concert, there's usually not an intermission. This isn't a musical. It's not theater. So there's not an intermission. And sometimes you need, like, a quick little break. And if there's a long line for the bathroom, you miss too much of it. Like, if I knew I was just going to go in and out, I would comfortably take breaks. But you're always like, oh, how much am I going to miss? When do I?
4: Right.
8: It's a stressful situation using the restroom. And so I think I'm going to, if I could just use the restroom in peace, I'll be

0: That'd be great.
1: I get it.
0: Yeah, I get it.
2: I think mine is the concession prices. I just don't understand.
1: It's crazy.
2: I don't understand the thinking. Seriously.
0: I don't eat at a concert, though. Right, because of that.
2: But that's exactly. 100%. You're not the only one.
0: Yeah.
2: So instead, 15% of the people going to the concerts will buy food because they're just starving and they have no choice.
1: Right.
2: Whereas most people will just say, I just can't do it. I just don't, you know what I mean? I'm not going to pay $10 for a Diet Coke.
3: Oh, God.
2: You know, I'm not.
0: Yeah.
1: No, it is crazy. Hey, for me, I'll go real quick. Mine is just parking. Just the whole experience, the cost. Or, you know, take it forever to get out. The Rose Bowl and the SoFi are terrible to get out.
0: In and out.
1: Crypto's not bad. You can kind of get in and out of there. But that, for me, Dodger Stadium, Monty. Oh!
0: The worst!
1: Yeah.
2: All right, hey, Alex and Rob G, we're running out of time.
3: So simple. Opening acts. I'm paying there for the big show. I don't need you to buy my time and fill the space because I paid so much. Just get to the show.
0: But you don't have to. You could just miss the first
4: Alex is so right. No, he can't turn left. I am old AF now, and I've learned that in the last week or so. I can't be staying up till 9:30 to see the last opening act because the main guy don't get there till 10. No, I ain't doing that. I'm going to sleep by then.
1: Rob Eugene, you're the oldest not old person I know. You are easily 82 years old, even though you're probably 28. It's the Odd Couple, Fox Sports Radio. We are Fox
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0: Game 4 of the NLDS between the Dodgers and the Braves continues, and Max Muncy homered for the Dodgers, his 19th career postseason home run. Dodgers lead the Braves 4-1. It's the bottom of the ninth inning in Atlanta, and it is win or go home for Atlanta. You can catch all the action on FS1. It's win or go home for the Yankees right now. They're losing to the Rays 1-0. It's the bottom of the third inning in the Bronx. It was win or go home for Cleveland, but they won. They beat the White Sox 9-3 to force a game 4 that's going to happen Thursday, tomorrow in Chicago at 5 p.m. Eastern time. In the WNBA semifinals late in the third quarter, where the Dream lead the Liberty 72-67. In the NFL, Chargers offensive tackle Joe Alt is expected to miss Sunday's game against the Broncos with a neck injury. And in the NBA, Utah Jazz center Yusuf Nurkic will be sidelined for at least 4 weeks with a toe injury. I'm Monty Bolaños.
10: One guy is happily divorced. One guy is happily married. One guy gets called daddy by his three beautiful daughters. One guy gets called daddy after a credit card approval. One guy won a state high school basketball championship. One guy only covered a state high school basketball championship. One guy's been inducted into three halls of fame. One guy has only mopped a hall. Does this seem weird to anybody else?
20: Crazy.
10: Can this sports writer and this sports fan share a radio show without driving each other crazy? 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

0: 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You can comment away. All that and much more. Appreciate it. Again, check us out on the YouTube channel.
1: We'll do it live.
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0: 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College Kids coming up in 28 minutes. Mark Gunnels,
2: yay,
0: he joins us. We can't wait for that. Last call, all that and much more. First, let's go to the YouTube and see what's going on the internet.
3: Well, we got a lot of comments coming in. I'll read them, the ones that are related to the show. But
0: We got the 1-1 in the Bronx. The only guy, Ben Rice, is the only guy who's hitting for the Yankees.
3: Shout out to Ben Rice.
0: Ben Rice, two out, RBI single, and takes second on the throw. So it's 1-1 in the Bronx.
3: Rob, do people in the Bronx call him Uncle Ben, you know, because the Rice?
0: I know, Uncle Ben.
2: I would.
3: Hold
0: on. I know, Uncle Ben, Aunt
2: Jemima. Can we have anybody?
0: I know, right?
2: Can we have anybody?
0: They're all gone now. They didn't tell you.
2: Aunt Jemima is now like the pancake mill company or something.
3: So we have a lot of comments because we covered a lot of ground here on today's show. But one thing that Elijah pointed out during the chat, because he's the one who moderates it mostly. It's never me. People think it's me, but it's not me.
2: Yeah.
3: They are going to war in the chat over past and present adult film actresses.
0: What?
2: I'm sorry.
3: Listing their favorites. Oh, and Elijah's back here like, oh, deep cut. Oh, I haven't heard that name in a minute. Oh, snap. I can't believe you brought that one up. And so it's a trip down memory lane.
2: Well, how did they get there?
3: I have no idea.
4: How does it ever get there?
3: Yes, we'll never know.
4: But it got there.
3: But yeah,
2: I mean, this was a relatively rated G version of this. We ain't say nothing crazy today.
0: Right? That's
3: and some of these names I never even heard of. So that's how I know that they're really
0: Linda Lovelace, is she on there?
3: I'll look it up. Go add it to the list, Rob.
4: Okay, Rob.
0: I'm sorry.
3: Everybody's got their favorites.
0: We'll have no. She's iconic.
3: Oh,
4: iconic.
3: In the Parker household.
2: She's not just my favorite. She's everybody's favorite.
0: No, anybody who knows that name, Linda Lovelace.
4: I got the complete DVD edition.
3: That was pre-DVD.
2: Yeah, that was
0: it's all over in Atlanta. Dodgers win it 4-1. They win the series 3-1. Atlanta split in L.A., came home, and how many runs did they put up? Two runs? One in each game? What did they lose yesterday?
3: They got one run, right? So they scored two.
0: Huh?
3: They scored two total.
0: That's what I mean. One in each game at home once they went home. So it's all over. Dodgers going to the NLCS.
3: Shout out to the Dodgers.
0: All right, go ahead.
3: I'm
0: just saying, like that name is. I'm not saying like she's from 40 years ago, but I'm just she's like
4: she in the movie theaters.
3: Is she from the We Mob Daily era?
0: Yes, she is.
4: Oh God.
2: Movie theaters. Yeah, y'all New Yorkers was wilding, Rob.
3: Y'all were wild.
2: New Yorkers was wilding, son.
4: That was the movie?
0: No, that was in Wilkes-Barre, Pennsylvania when I went my first job.
4: Oh yeah.
2: Okay. I'm just saying, that's crazy to be like, hey, I'm going to go to CVS.
0: Oh, you mean Times Square?
2: Yeah, I'm going to run into the movie theater real quick. They like, Jaws ain't out. They're like, says you.
0: Dude, it was a dark part of American history because I was a part of it.
3: That sounds like a time I would have enjoyed.
0: Now that I think about what I experienced and what I, like, what was I thinking? What was I doing?
4: Yes. What were you doing, Rob?
0: There was nothing.
2: We know what you were doing.
3: We know exactly what you were doing, Rob.
4: The whole room.
3: And you were telling your friend, hey, but it's clean there because they mob daily. they put it in the front.
0: No, Rob, Bob, every 15 minutes.
3: Every 15 minutes.
4: Were you the guy, Rob, that buys three seats so you have extra space?
3: Just in case.
0: I need space.
3: What's it like when you walk into one of those rooms? Do you guys like avoid eye contact with each other? Because they're like, they all know what they're there for.
2: You ain't walking in talking about Steve. What up, Steve?
3: Oh, I didn't know you were back today.
2: Hey, you back so soon? You know it.
4: Is that Dale?
0: It's gross. It's just gross.
4: Is that Dale?
0: I'm being honest. I don't know how we did that. Okay.
4: How we did that?
2: That man honest.
0: I'm not acting like I had nothing to do with it. You know what I mean?
2: That is mad wild. The person who was like, "Dang, you know what? I'm gonna go ask my father. Can I get some money? Because I got a business idea." Hey, yo, pops, I'm gonna open up a theater where dudes will come in, and I
0: please,
2: that's just
0: okay.
2: Like,
4: whoa, pause.
2: That's kind of wild.
3: Man. Are you mad that Pee Wee Herman ruined it for everybody?
0: That's right. That was the beginning of the end.
3: That was the beginning of the end. It was a great time in our culture.
2: It was like the rest of the country was like, wait a minute, y'all doing what, New York?
0: Oh, bad.
1: We have an incoming group chat from Rob Parker. Look what I found. It's one of my ticket stubs. Oh, God.
2: Pee Wee Hate Man. I hate him. He ruined it.
3: He's dead to me.
1: He's still a little
2: He's
1: sticky.
2: He's dead to me.
5: He is dead to me. For
4: my
5: real.
4: Bike.
2: Pee Wee messing. Never mind. That's, all right. That cost
3: okay,
2: you
3: can we move all right, on? No, we can't read it anymore because now the chat's getting spammed with all much more stars and we're just okay. We're too deep in it now.
2: Well, you brought it up, Rob.
3: Elijah brought it up. He's like, man, you don't know what's happening in the chat right now.
2: Yeah, Elijah do be about that life.
1: I did look it up.
5: Alex, he looked up who I was talking about. Look her up.
2: Hold on, Rob. Alex, we need you to keep a job. That's some company computer out here in these streets.
3: He went incognito mode. It's okay. Okay. You can't find it.
1: Oh, God. Alex, just make sure after you look up, you look down. Okay.
5: That's right. And clean that up.
1: That's all I got to say.
5: All right.
3: Moving on to the NFL.
2: Rob G, clean this segment up.
3: Oh, gosh. So we have, guys, I don't know if you know this, but we currently have not one, not two, but three NFL teams with a perfect 4-0 record. In no particular order, you got Patrick Mahomes and the Kansas City Chiefs.
2: Yeah.
3: Spent a lot of time talking about them. They're pretty good. We got Brock Purdy and the San Francisco 49ers. Some are calling them the surprise team after they put BTA on the Rams there in Australia and have continued to do so throughout the first month of the season. And last but not least, the only other team with the perfect record, your Minnesota Vikings. Guys, the Vikings have only scored 6 touchdowns total in 4 games and won 2 games where they didn't score a single touchdown. And yet, they currently find themselves tied atop the NFL.
5: And you know what?
2: What, Rob?
5: This reminds me of 2020. Do you remember the Pittsburgh Steelers?
2: Mm-hmm.
5: They were the worst 11-0 team I ever saw in the National Football League. And now the Minnesota Vikings are the worst 4-0 team in the history of the National Football League. Their offense is putrid. They're not going anywhere with this. They've gotten fortunate. Don't you remember even when they beat the Bears? Mm-hmm. Bad weather, a couple of plays went their way, right? Caleb was turning the corner, heading for the end zone, pulls up lame. Bad stuff. They got lucky. They got fortunate. 2 games they've won without a touchdown? What is this, peewee football? And now, you've already talked about it, about what they've done quarterback-wise. They're not sure. We're going to do this. We're going to do that. We're going to do this. And now they go sign OBJ to their practice squad. Can you please explain to me how the worst offensive football team for the most part, right? And they're 4-0 doing it in fugly style because they are fugly. But why in the world would they go out and sign OB? It just doesn't make, there's nobody else in football out there. A young kid who was a star somewhere in college, Kelvin, mm-hmm. looking for their opportunity, get him out on the field. Really? We just saw he couldn't get on the field with the Giants.
2: Right.
5: No catches. What changed? I don't get it. I really don't get it.
2: Well, I'm going to go here for you. When I look at the Minnesota Vikings and their terrible output that we got, first thing I'm looking at, Rob, is Kevin O'Connell, quarterback whisper. You ain't been whispering lately. You might need to be a little louder with these whispers because the quarterbacks ain't hearing it, Rob. J.J. McCarthy wasn't great. So much so, he's already gone. Like, they didn't even, like, let's ride it out a couple years, see what happens, you know, get him. He's gone. We know Carson Wentz, what he's become at this point in his career. He ain't got the job done. And then Kyler Murray is supposed to be revitalized once he gets there. All these offensive players, J.J., Hockenson, you know, and Addison. They were supposed to, you know, revitalize his career. And Kyler Murray's looked bad. He's been injured. And when he's not injured, he looked bad. So I'm starting to look at Kevin O'Connell like the whispers ain't whispering right now, Rob. He might need to be a little louder. He might need to be the quarterback yeller because the quarterback whisperer ain't working. Now, what he might want to take a note to and take it and go and maybe take some points from is Brian Billick. Brian Billick, during the 2000 season, ultimately 2001 Super Bowl, you know, it's in January at the time, February now, that Baltimore Ravens team was offensively putrid. They were terrible, if you recall that season. That offense was awful. They couldn't score. They went multiple games without scoring a single touchdown, so much so there was a local fan who stayed up on the roof. He said, I ain't coming down from the roof until we score a touchdown. They went 5 games without an offensive touchdown, Rob. So I'm looking at the Baltimore Ravens of 2000 and the Minnesota Vikings, and if I'm Kevin O'Connell, I'm saying, you know what? I'm supposed to be this quarterback whisperer, supposed to be this offensive guru. Brian Billick was an offensive guru. He had that 98 Minnesota Vikings team setting records offensively. Randall Cunningham throwing the ball all over the place. Young Randy Moss, that Robert Smith, they were incredible. One of the best offensive teams ever. But once he got to the Ravens, he just couldn't get that offensive going, and he realized this team is better defensively. So let me cater some things to this team. And if I'm Kevin O'Connell, I'm saying, well, our defense is holding teams to 12 points. Special teams kicking good field goals. So I'm going to have to tailor this team and Kyler Murray in the running game to rely more on this defense and special teams. And you can get it done. We've seen you can win Super Bowls that way. I mentioned the Ravens. They've done it a couple of times. You look at the Tampa Bay Buccaneers because the offense is putrid right now, which is just, again, disappointing from Kevin O'Connell. So Brian Billick, that Ravens is kind of the model if I'm Kevin O'Connell. This defense that Brian Flores got, they're doing well. I'm a favor my team to that. We have some bootlegs, find some ways to get Kyler Murray
5: going. But here's why I'm not buying it. You just had the Texans, right, with their defense last year. They couldn't get there because they were challenged offensively. Like you still there's a I get the defense is a big part of trying to win, but offensively you need to do something. They've won 2 games without a touchdown. That's not going to happen. Once you get in the postseason and once you play better teams. Do you know what I mean? So you can, you know, right now it feels good. Oh, we won. We don't care. A win's a win. That's not the recipe that's going to get you to where you want to go if you're trying to win big is what I'm saying.
2: No, I'm with you on that. But what I'm saying is until Kevin O'Connell can right the ship, and again, they don't have to have the most amazing quarterback play. We've seen, again, we mentioned that all the time with the Ravens, with the Tampa Bay Buccaneers, and shoot, even the Seahawks at times with Sam Darnold, where he wasn't spectacular, he was solid. And we talked about the C.J. Stroud. Just don't hurt us last year if you're the Texans. If you just play mid-quarterback, maybe we're in the Super Bowl, maybe we can win it. The Patriots got all the way to the Super Bowl, and Drake May was all right to not good at most of those games. So, again, if you're the Vikings – and Kevin O'Connell is usually offensive-minded, you might have to scale it down, tailor that offense to the strength of your team, which is surprisingly your defense and special teams, and ride and see if you can ride this to a division title in the playoffs.
5: Yeah, I just think it's going to be rough for a division title to be able to – was that a home run? I can't even see what happened there.
2: I got a home run? Yeah, I got it left on the other one.
5: Who was that? The right fielder jumped up. He was right at the wall, but he didn't come down with it. 2-1 Tampa Bay, 2-out home run in the top of the fifth.
2: What channel is that? I can't even.
5: That's on TBS, isn't it?
2: Boy, I can't keep up, boy.
5: Yeah, well, you know, it's the new era. It's on TNT, I should say.
2: Yeah, I got it here. Yeah. My goodness. It's all.
5: It's a pop up the opposite way. He jumps up. Yeah, he missed it. I thought he actually caught it. Yeah, he just missed it by 3 inches. 2-1 Tampa Bay. What is this? Top of the fourth. I said fifth. Top of the fourth.
2: Yeah.
5: Okay. So I don't know. Sure.
2: It's not optimal. I'm with you. Listen, you want to score, but they don't want 2 games without a touchdown. And I just told you, that Baltimore team went 5 games, Robert Lee Parker Jr., the third to fifth. 5 games without an offensive touchdown is crazy. Crazy.
5: Yeah.
2: It's been done before.
5: It's pretty ugly right now, but they win it, and that's where it all comes into. Most people are going to say, just win, baby. I get it, but I think it's got to get better offensively because even if you want to win that division as well, you know, with the Bears and what they're able to do, do you know what I mean, and trying to get there.
2: Eventually, you're going to have a game.
5: Exactly.
2: I agree.
5: eventually. You can't be banking on that with these other good teams. All right, are the Vikings the worst 4-0 team in NFL history? And what can Coach Kevin O'Connell do to right the ship offensively? What can he do? We'll continue that conversation next with you. 877-99 on Fox. 877-996-6369. It is the Odd Couple. Stick and stay.
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0: Batters 1 through 5. Guess what they went at the plate today?
1: Oh, today. So they see 4. Knowing them, what, 2 for 20 or something?
0: 1 for 19. Very good. And they still win easily, and they're going to the NLCS for the 3rd straight year. There it is.
1: And, I mean, that's the benefit, honestly. Like, that's the benefit where you just – the star players, we mentioned it earlier, they don't have to show up till they have a moment here or there, till Freddie does this or till Mookie has it that or Shohei. At some point, Shohei, my guys, show up, Shohei.
0: Yeah, I don't know about the Shohei if he's showing up at any point. He's batting 167. He's out of it. You know, like, they'll be fortunate if they get anything out of him. He's hurt. You know what I mean? Like, he's trying to battle back. But, all right, 877-99 on Fox.
1: By the way, I got to tell him, NFL Week 5 is here. It's a big one. Bears versus Packers. It's Sunday's America's Game of the Week, streaming live on Fox 1. Watch it live, and you're watching a highlight. Catch every play as it happens. Bears, Packers live on Fox 1. All right, get to those calls.
0: Who all right, got? Let's go with
1: 877-99 on Fox.
0: Justin in Minnesota. Is this Justin Jefferson? Are you playing this week? You're on the Odd Couple Fox Sports Radio. What's up, Justin?
2: First time, short time. Love the show.
0: Well, thank you.
1: Oh, appreciate you, brother.
2: Really, really good.
0: Thank you.
2: You are what your record says you are. Bill Parcells, we're 4-0. Minnesota looks not great offensively. But
0: hold on 1 second. So the Tampa Bay Rays starter gets hit with a line drive.
1: Why'd they pull him out?
0: They took him out. He got hit in the back. So he's coming out of the game. Who is that? Nick Martinez threw 63 pitches, got hit in the lower, like in the kidney area, and he's coming out the game. All right, sorry about that. I just want to get that updated. Yep. 2-1, Tampa Bay. Yankees have a man on first, 2 outs. All right.
2: Yeah, I was just saying, you know, Bill Parcells, you are what your record says you are. We're 4-0. We've beat the Bears. We've beat the Packers. Offense is anemic, but there's no place to go but up. Kyler was 13-14 in the fourth quarter. I think you got to buy low and keep on rolling.
0: Okay. I mean, as a fan, of course, you're going to take the wins and you're not going to apologize for it. But I just don't see where you're going unless you get this sorted out. The defense is good. We saw last year with the Texans, they had an unbelievable defense. They couldn't get there. They should have been in the Super Bowl. But their offense wasn't right, wasn't where it needed to be. Aren't you worried about that? Oh, he's gone. But you get my point. Yeah.
1: To his point, maybe if you're a Vikings fan, maybe you can convince yourself, you know, all right, Kyler hasn't had the most time because he came in, got injured early.
0: Okay,
1: maybe
0: but Kyler's there for a reason, not because he was so great with Arizona, right? And he's there for...
1: Right, but I'm just saying...
0: If you're I'm just saying, Kyler, right?
1: I told you, the quarterback whispers better start getting louder because the last couple of whispers ain't worked so far, Rob.
0: All right, Marshall in Duluth, you're on the Odd Couple Fox Sports Radio. How you doing, Marshall?
3: I'm doing great, boys. How are you guys doing tonight?
0: Man, doing good, great. Man.
3: Go to the air. Now, as a Minnesota fan, I was expecting the worst. I'm like that last guy. But I will say, you know, sometimes, like a couple years ago, I think the Vikings were 5-0. It was that same year that the Colts were 5-0 and stuff like that.
1: Yep.
3: And those teams, to me, feel fake. When we were 5-0 that year, I didn't like it. I thought the bubble's going to burst, and it did. I think they had a terrible year. You know, I think they lost a bunch of games.
0: Right.
3: I think a big difference with this year is... You know, again, the defense is there, and I think it's one of those things where it can be fixed. Like you said, you got to do it. You got to show up. It's like, you know, you're not going to win a playoff game if you play like this, you mean, in the playoffs. But I think, now again, like, they're not going to go undefeated or anything like that.
0: No.
3: Gonna, you know, exactly. But I think they have time. And the thing is, like, these are the wins that you stole. You stole that game from the Packers. You stole that game from the Bears. So even if you lose the next two against, you know, against the Packers and the Bears, you won these ones. So now you built yourself a little bit of a cushion. And I think, you know, again, them getting Odell, I know he's old and all that, but it shows that they're trying, right? It shows, hey, we're trying to make an effort to get better. They're not going, oh, yeah, we're fine, and they sit back on their laurels.
0: I guess if Odell had played at all or done anything, maybe he could buy into it.
1: Don't disrespect one target, Rob.
0: You know what I'm saying, Marshall? Like, he was there. He got no catches. Like, if he did something, I would maybe buy that and be like, wow, you know, that was pretty amazing. You know what I mean? That they're able to give him.
3: I mean, he is like the last option. Like, I don't remember what the last team he was on, obviously, because that's my point, is that he's not that person anymore. But it is like you're still kind of saying, look, we're trying. We're getting this person. I mean, it's kind of like Detroit needs to go, hey, we got these safeties, right? They're trying.
1: You ain't lying about that.
3: They're not the best safeties, but they need to say, hey, we're trying for the fans.
1: I should have asked saying, Rob Woodson had something left in the tank.
0: Real quick. Who was that, Jones, who got the hit?
1: Yankees,
0: it just tied the game. A two-out double after the pitcher was removed. They brought in a lefty. He had a double to left field over the left fielder's head. Volpe scored 2-2 in the fourth inning. So we got a ball game in the Bronx.
1: Hey, appreciate the call, by the way.
0: Yep.
1: Hey, real quick, Rob, before we get to trending with Monty.
0: Thank you.
1: What was – and Rob G, maybe you can add Monty as well, a little context. Did they pull him out just because he was hit or was just that time?
0: You know
1: anyway?
0: What? Monty, he was still standing up and talking in the dugout, right?
4: They were having a good time, a nice little exchange.
1: So that's why I'm concerned. I'm confused.
4: Yeah, analytically, maybe? Is that what it is? You know, which sucks, but I agree he was.
0: Maybe it was the lefty, you know, because they did bring in a lefty to face the lefty. I don't know, but when he got hit, I thought, oh, he's coming out because of that. But maybe it wasn't that.
4: Maybe it was.
1: Yeah, he's fine. He's hanging out.
4: Yeah. So it's high game.
0: He's not getting treatment. So,
4: No, he's not. Ian Seymour, I think, is in now for the Rays. That's who gave up that hit to Spencer Jones. Tie game in the Bronx, and it is win or go home for New York. It is the bottom of the fourth inning. It was win or go home for the Guardians, but they won. They beat the White Sox in Chicago 9-3. Couple of triples in that one from Jose Ramirez and from Joe Adell. So that game four is going to be tomorrow, Thursday, in Chicago. First pitch is set right now for 5 p.m. Eastern time. And the Dodgers are headed back to the NLCS for a third consecutive year after eliminating the Atlanta Braves, coming out on top 4-1. 19 career postseason home runs for Max Muncy. It's also Dave Roberts' 72nd postseason win, passing Tony La Russa for second all-time when it comes to managers. Rays and Yankees right now is the game going on, but the Brewers and Padres are going to start in about 30 minutes from San Diego, and you can catch all the action on FS1. Milwaukee leads the series 2-1, so it's win or go home for San Diego. Their closer, Mason Miller, is back on the roster following that stint on the paternity list, and he is available for tonight's game. In the WNBA semifinals, guys, it's been close. 1 minute to go. The Dream lead the Liberty 86-83. Atlanta leads this best of five series one game to none. Aces and Valkyries are going to tip off any minute now. In the NHL, after two periods, the Capitals lead the Penguins 4-3, and the Jets are up on the Avalanche 2-1. When it comes to the NFL, Chargers offensive tackle Joe Alt is expected to miss Sunday's game against the Broncos because of a neck injury, and wide receiver Ladd McConkey did not practice because of a foot injury. The NFL and the NFLPA announced a joint statement today that recent player celebrations imitating drinking a beverage will no longer be violations or result in discipline. So they rescinded the fines that were given to 49ers fullback Kyle Juszczyk and Cowboys tight end Jake Ferguson because of those drinking beverages celebrations that they did. The Eagles traded center Cam Jurgens and a 7th-round pick to the Baltimore Ravens for a 2027 5th-round pick and a 2nd-round selection in 2028. No practice today for Ravens quarterback Lamar Jackson because of his ankle injury. Tight end Dallas Goedert returned to practice, but Eagles running back Saquon Barkley and wide receiver Devontae Smith did not practice because of their hamstring injuries. The Vikings have signed free agent wide receiver Odell Beckham Jr. to their practice squad, and wide receiver Justin Jefferson was limited in practice with his ankle injury. And lastly here, guys, Texans head coach DeMeco Ryans is taking over defensive play calling duties, and they have designated wide receiver Tank Dell to return from injured reserve, and he was practicing today.
0: Hey, can I give you another stat? You know, we got the last game with the Padres.
1: It may not be another Dodger stat.
0: No. Padres and Brewers.
4: Okay.
0: Brewers have lost 12 straight postseason road games, which tie a record of futility. So
1: that's crazy.
0: The Padres have a good shot, you know what I mean, to maybe win and force a game five. That's all I was saying. Yeah, that's
1: this
0: a 12
1: feels
0: straight.
1: Like it needs
4: I know.
1: Game five.
4: And, you know, San Diego environment is even on a different level.
0: We keep talking about it, and if you haven't watched the Padres game or seen the sound and the excitement and the electricity jump off the television set.
1: 100%.
4: And I hate it as a Dodgers fan.
0: Right,
4: and
0: am I right?
4: Yes.
0: Yeah,
4: every game. It's very
1: No, it's undeniable, Monty. Ain't no doubt about it. Hey, thank you, Monty.
4: Jess,
1: have a great night.
4: You too.
1: All right.
4: Bye.
1: We are, of course, the Odd Couple on a Worship Wednesday, Rob and Kelvin, and it is time to get to college kids with Mark Gunnels, sports media personality. Let's do it.
5: It's time for the college kids here on the Odd Couple. A look at this week's college football through the eyes of the young and inexperienced.
6: The rookie in the vet.
5: They swear they know college ball.
7: Takes it into the end zone.
5: Yeah, right.
8: Fundamentals are going to show up.
5: Are their takes sophomoric or graduation worthy? Rob and Kelvin will decide. Bring them on.
9: That's right, college kids. You're on the Odd Couple. Let's say when we go around the world to discuss Big Ten college football. We got to do it in the big way with our man. You know him. You love him. None other than Mark Gunnels. What's up, Mark?
10: Hey, how you guys doing?
0: What's happening?
1: What up, bro?
10: Good, man. I can't complain.
9: Well, you know who else can't complain? My UCLA Bruins. Because according to Mark Gunnels, you know how this segment works. He's predicting it. He's putting his name on it. Putting his chest out and everything. He says,
0: well, he was right last year about the UCLA coach.
9: About them being terrible. That's
0: yes,
9: right.
0: He that?
9: Says
0: yeah.
9: that these Bruins are going to pull the upset on Saturday in Eugene taking on the Oregon Ducks. Tell us why.
10: What a difference a year makes, man. Like you guys said, I was down on this program a year ago, but they have Bob Chesney now. They're 4-0, 2-0 in Big Ten play. They're averaging almost 50 points a game. I think they can run the ball on Oregon. They can keep that offense off the field. So I'm not just saying they're going to hang with Oregon, guys. I'm picking the Bruins to win in Eugene this weekend.
0: All right, you are not graduating.
11: Back to school.
0: And not
11: back
0: only that, I want to put 10 wings, all flat, Parmesan garlic with a Diet Coke on this game because ain't no
7: Diet
0: way
7: Coke!
0: They're going to Eugene and winning this game. I don't buy it, Mark.
10: I mean, you're getting like 11.5 points on that. That's not fair.
0: Why? I'm just you saying that they're supposed to win. You got them winning this game outright.
10: Yeah, but come on, man. You're getting 11.5 points. Give me the points. Give me the points, at least.
0: No, you picking them to win outright. You don't. Hey. You're not that confident. You see what I'm saying, Kelvin?
10: He don't. No, that's not a smart bet. That's just not a smart.
1: Back
10: bet.
1: To school. Back
11: to school.
1: To school.
11: Back to school.
1: Had you said they're going to make it a game and
0: right.
1: don't come out and they're going to cover and all that, I'd have been with you. But to say they're going to flat out win.
0: They're going to Eugene and winning that game?
1: And not to mention, Lang, I mean, I won't say he's coaching for his job, but he himself has got a lot to prove this season. People are tired of just being good enough.
0: They need to win.
1: Talking big smack to USC. You know, talking about they need to be at the Chris Brown concert. UCLA, can he beat another LA team? So... yeah, I think they'll be competitive for sure, especially Wayne Knight running that ball. But no, they're not going to win it.
9: All right, take number two. This is a doozy here. Mark Gunnell says that Nebraska, the Blackshirts, are going to end Indiana's 21-game winning streak. We all love Indiana, except Mark doesn't. Explain yourself.
10: This is the upset weekend, guys, in the Big Ten. And, you know, Indiana, they've been kind of fragile last couple weeks. They struggled against Northwestern. You're going into Lincoln, Nebraska, with a team that hasn't beat a ranked team in I don't know how long. Their streak is going on for a long time. I think they're finally due. I like the Huskers to pull this off. It's only a 7-point spread, so they're expected to be pretty competitive in Lincoln. I think it's going to be an ugly, kind of low-scoring game. Give me the Cornhuskers pulling it off.
0: You know what? Again, you will not graduate.
11: Back
0: you will not get
11: school.
0: Your sheepskin.
11: Back to school.
0: And I get it. You know what? Being close is different from winning. And you just said it. They haven't beat a ranked opponent since Moby Dick was a guppy. And it ain't happening against Indiana. I'm not buying it. I think it's a closer game. You're right. Indiana hasn't been the juggernaut it was a year ago. But I don't think they lose that game to the Cornhuskers.
1: Boy, let me tell you something. I was looking at this story about this girl trying to glorify how she graduated high school at 23. She sounded like Mark Gunnell's sister right now. Back to school you go,
11: back
1: Mark.
11: Back to school.
0: 23.
11: Back to school.
1: Yeah, she was like, I finally graduated. She graduated with a 0.7 grade point average. They said, wait, how'd you do that? She said it was an F. She said, I outsmarted him. Everybody said, don't sound like you outsmarted him. You didn't graduate until you're 23. Now, I said all that to say, look at who their wins are. Maryland, Michigan State, Bowling Green, North Dakota. What in the world are you talking about, Mark Gunnels? Now, is Indiana looking like last year? No, but I think they're fully aware of that, and I think they know they need to improve as well, so they can't fall to Nebraska.
9: All right, last but not least, college kids with Mark Gunnell's talking Big Ten college football. This might be the spiciest take of them all. Jeremiah Smith.
0: Spicier than the last two we
9: yes,
0: asked?
9: Jeremiah Smith, the all-world wide receiver there at Ohio State. Mark says that Jeremiah Smith, not only is he going to win the Heisman, he's going to break Joe Burrow's record for the highest percentage of first-place votes in Heisman history. Tell us why.
10: Yeah, I mean, just look at his numbers. Through five games, the guy already has nearly 1,000 yards receiving. He's on pace for nearly 2,000 receiving yards and 22 touchdowns. Yeah, I know normally this is a quarterback thing, but there's no quarterback that's even close to his production. He's a video game. I don't see how anybody will even be close to getting votes when it comes to the Heisman. Just give it to him right now. But yeah, I do think he's going to exceed Joe Burrow's record for the most first-place Heisman vote.
0: Back to school, back to school.
11: Back to school, back to school.
0: It is a quarterback award, and here's the other thing. Yes, early on you play a lot of meatballs, easy opponents, cupcakes. You turn it up, turn it on, and then you get into the more the bigger, better games, and I don't think it's going to be as easy as it has been. I'll give you the start has been ridiculous, but I'm not buying it.
1: You finally graduated, big dog.
6: Now they always say congratulations.
1: I think all the quarterbacks are fine, but I don't think any have jumped off the screen. I don't think any have these types of moments. And when you watch him play, he looks like the return of a Randy Moss type player. And he absolutely looks like a grown man out there. And I think his numbers are only going to get scarier and crazier because the games are going to matter more as we get towards the middle and end of the season. And they're going to go to him even more. So, yeah, I'm actually with you on this one. He looks, it's just by far, he's the best player in college football.
10: Hey, thank you for graduating me, because if you didn't do it, I was going to have all back to school.
0: I know. I mean,
1: I was about to, but boy, you was walking the tight line.
0: But you got, hey, you're out there with the takes. We want that, Mark. Good
9: and
0: job.
9: And you know when it's a clean sweep one way or the other, the opposite's going to happen.
0: Yes.
9: So if you guys would have gave him all failing grades, he was going to be right on every single one of
1: those.
9: That's
0: fact. But we did give you credit and love for UCLA. You stepped out there last year, and you were right.
1: You did.
10: No, thank you, guys. Appreciate it.
0: Good job. No Talk doubt. To you soon.
1: Yes, sir. Appreciate you, Mark. All right, last call already. 877-99 on Fox, 877-99 on Fox. It is time for last call. You want to jump in, it's your chance to do so. 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
5: 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The Odd Couple is live on YouTube right now. 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Just search The Odd Couple.
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1: Lows dip down to about 54 tonight under clear skies. Mainly sunny skies tomorrow. High temperatures reach up to 66. Mainly clear skies tomorrow night. Lows around 50. Mainly clear skies and dry Friday and Saturday. Upper 60s. Friday, upper 70s by Saturday. Take a look at the extended forecast. 69 Sunday, 72 Monday, and 60 on Tuesday. Currently 53. That's your updated forecast. I'm meteorologist Paul Trombley.
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3: Wherever you get your podcast again, Rob G will have a best of and a long full-length version as well. It is now time.
4: I was going to say, real quick, okay. I'm looking scruffy because I was going to start growing my winter beard, okay. Right? And so I was like, okay, so.
5: Rob, caution.
3: Oh, boy, but, I am a little nervous.
4: No, I'm just saying I was going to start growing it, so I didn't shave the last couple of days.
3: Okay.
4: But tomorrow they want me on MLB Network, and then I have to also go to Connecticut over the weekend. So I'm like, it ain't ready for a beard yet. You know what I mean?
3: Yeah.
4: I'm probably gonna have to shave anyway. You know what I mean? Because it's not gonna look right on television tomorrow or hanging out with some dignitaries at Southern Connecticut State University. So
3: go ahead.
4: I'm gonna come.
3: Are you getting a haircut tomorrow?
4: Yeah, I need a haircut, though. I'm trying to get a haircut, but I'm not going to keep the beard. I'm gonna
3: come on, man. You Rob Parker. You can't get one of those barbers to come to your house and charge you
4: $250. Yeah, I ain't doing all that. I don't have eight job money like you. You know what I'm saying? I just can't do it.
3: Yeah, only time I had to do that was during COVID because I was cutting my own hair for a little while, and then I had to start, all right, my barber, come on, man. Come to the house, man, because this is getting a little rough out here in these streets,
4: no
3: man.
4: Doubt. All right, let's do it.
3: All right, let's get to last call.
6: This is the last call.
4: Ken in Jacksonville.
7: You are
4: the last caller here on the Odd Couple Fox Sports Radio.
7: How you guys doing tonight?
4: Doing great. How are you?
3: Thank you.
7: I'm perfect. Hey, I'm calling for of what you were talking about earlier, about 30 minutes ago, about Kelvin was talking about the Minnesota being 4-0 and winning two games. Try to compare that to Baltimore winning five games in 2000. That's not a right comparison because the 2000 Ravens were amazing. So there's no comparison between Minnesota and the 2000 Ravens.
4: The Ravens defense was the greatest statistical defense in the history of the NFL.
3: Right. No. Absolutely. Let me be clear. What I'm saying is,
4: The call there, Ken.
3: The thing that I liked about that team was Brian Billick, who was an offensive genius. That's how he got the job. And he's supposed to be going to turn his whole Ravens offense around, realize, well, I'm going to have to play to the strength of my defense. Like, as opposed to saying, no, I'm going to make this work. We're going to keep airing it out. He said, I got to adjust. And I was saying, Kevin O'Connell's supposed to be offensive guru, quarterback whisperer. Maybe he's going to have to tailor some things to this defense and special teams. And that kind of be how he does it. Because it's not working right now. It didn't work with J.J. McCarthy. It ain't working right now so far, four games in, with Carson Wentz and Kyler Murray. So my point was maybe he caters his team to this defense that Brian Flores has cooking right now. That's playing pretty well. And nobody's going to be those Ravens or those Bucks or those 85 Bears. But I'm saying I would look at that as kind of a template of we can win some games if we kind of shrink down the offense.
4: No, I get
3: that's what I'm saying.
4: Okay.
3: That Baltimore Ravens team, they were scoring more points.

0: It's their own offense, literally, the defense.
1: Right. Oh, it was unbelievable.
0: Absolutely ridiculous. I told you about that dude that stayed on the roof for 5 weeks.
1: That other team was the Tampa Bay Bucks with their defense when they beat the Raiders. They scored. Man, they scored. You remember they were running. They scored as many touchdowns as the offense. I'm sorry, oh, Rob G.
0: Crazy.
1: That was the number one defense against the number one offense, and the defense was unbelievable.
0: And they smoked them, too. It wasn't even, like, close. It was embarrassing.
1: Big time.
0: All right, so, Rob, we only got, like, a minute left. Less than that, really. The Yankees going to pull this out or what, man? What they going to do?
1: It's 2-2 in the sixth inning. I don't know. I don't have a feel for it because they have hits tonight, so it's not like they're not getting hits. And they've actually had a couple of big hits, you know what I mean? So, with two outs. So, I'm going to say they pull
0: World
1: it out.
0: World Series pick, it could both be out by the end of the night. 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
9: On FS1, the Guardians kept their season alive. They beat the White Sox 9-3 to force a game four in Chicago tomorrow, Thursday. It's set for 5 p.m. Eastern time. While the Dodgers are headed to the NLCS for a third consecutive year after defeating and eliminating the Braves in Atlanta 4-1, Max Muncy with his 19th career postseason home run. In the WNBA, it's over officially. The Atlanta Dream have defeated the New York Liberty in the semifinals in overtime, 101-98. NHL, Penguins losing to the Capitals 5-3 halfway through the third period.
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15: 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Well, I mean, just not that you have to feel bad for me on a daily basis, but feel bad for me because I've been dealing with a drunk Mike Harmon the last week every day with all his teams winning. And now Frostburg, I don't even think he can see with all the champagne in his eyes following the Dodgers win today over the Braves.
17: That's just another Tuesday for the Dodgers.
15: Man.
17: Like, for me, this is uncharted territory. Now, a crushing 9-3 loss. I went up and swung and missed three times just so I felt like I was part of the party.
15: Oh, good, good.
17: Yeah, because, I mean, like, they needed one more. Make sure the goggles are all packed and ready to go.
15: My goggles, they do nothing.
17: Wait, I forgot the goggles. You know what? You're in the clubhouse. Too bad.
15: Yeah, no, seeing the Dodgers celebrate, right? They knock out the Braves, and we'll get to the impact of the game in a second. But just something that I think, like, you know, I always think about what, you know, good ideas and stuff. Like, you know, rage rooms are all the last few years now.
17: People go to
15: the
17: rage rooms. Are a big deal.
15: People love the rage rooms. They go, wow, I'm mad. I'm so mad. I want to go break stuff. Like, what if instead of a rage room, you add, okay, I can't call it that because it actually means something else differently. Like, not a champagne room. Not a champagne.
17: Right. And now you still actually have champagne.
15: Yeah, but I don't want to bring a bunch of, I wouldn't want to bring a bunch of, you know, kids' birthday party to the wrong champagne room. Like, I want to go there. But so maybe you call it a celebration room. Like, I would like a room that is done up like a locker room. Mm-hmm. Where there are drinks, and if you're over 21, it can be alcohol. If you're under 21, it's not. It could just be. And you have the ski goggles and the bottles, and you're pouring stuff on people, and people are giving you fake interviews. Like, I think that would be a huge hit. I think that would be a huge. It's a celebration room. You get a half hour with your friends. You go in. You pretend you won. People are interviewing you. You're pouring stuff all over everybody. Like, I think that people would love that. You wear the big ski goggles. Everybody gets talked to. And like, I think that would be a huge hit. Forget, you know, the rage rooms if you're mad, but I think that would be a big hit.
17: I think it would be a perfect addition to any already existing dry cleaner.
15: Hmm.
17: Because all those people are going to want those clothes laundered so they don't smell like champagne.
15: Well, you could do it. You could do it next to a dry cleaner.
17: No, but that's what I mean. Like,
15: you if finish you have, and you drop your clothes off.
17: You just drop off straight.
15: Yeah.
17: So, like, you own the entire property.
15: Okay. Yeah. So
17: you have the process from A to Z.
15: Okay. Is there another store where you would go before the celebration room?
17: And, like, and then we have another store where you
15: then the celebration room, then the dry cleaner.
17: Well, then you have your store where you could pregame, right, for some snacks, some nosh, maybe clothes that you don't want to even go through the laundered process of yours. Maybe you coming straight from work and you got a nice suit on or a nice dress, a nice outfit, an ensemble that you don't want to go through the champagne room.
15: So you work for a thrift store? No, I don't. So you sell hats? No, I don't.
17: Yeah. So we'll sell you the, I don't know, more like an inmate outfit.
15: Like,
17: so you could go in and celebrate and then you walk out with your own clothes.
15: Oh, okay. So you can buy the, well, I think you would buy a cheap outfit.
17: No,
15: but I like that because you would want to go in all wearing the same kind of clothes.
17: So you
15: clothes.
17: Can, you know,
15: so. Maybe
17: we'll
15: instead
17: have a printing
15: of that,
17: press too. Yeah. So if you want to customize your uniform,
15: see, I think I think we have to have that. Is you have to the first thing is that would be part of the celebration room because you would want to come in and go, what are you celebrating? Football, baseball, hockey, and they have the jerseys for you to rent to wear. Like that's part of it. If you want to wear the jerseys uniform, that's an extra, you know, $20 a person, whatever it is, right? So you're all wearing the same things, which you probably want to do that anyway. And you can pick whatever teams. You can pick the color scheme of your teams. Like, I think that would have to be part of the celebration room.
17: Yeah, but see, I want to rob them. So they print their own, like, with their own names on the back and everything. So, like, we could really rake in cash.
15: I'm Steve. You wanted to be Kyle. No, I want to be Steve now. I want to be Steve.
17: Steve. Dressed like a pirate.
15: So the Dodgers eliminate the Braves. Max Muncy's home run in the ninth inning, the final margin of victory. The Braves, that was the shortest bottom of the ninth inning in MLB history. I think it was about 9 seconds from the beginning of the ninth inning until it was over. The Braves just said, you know what, we're done. We're done. We're going home. It's over. It didn't happen for us.
17: Eight pitches.
15: We're done.
17: Seven of them for strikes.
15: We're done.
17: We're out. I didn't even get the three bars of Narco.
15: There wasn't even like any sweating of Diaz at all, like a leadoff double or something, or, you know, a guy walked and then he hits a guy, like the normal Diaz stuff.
17: They quit.
15: Man, I'll tell you, man.
17: Look, their fans quit in about the fourth inning, and the team was quick to recline and get out, fast as well.
15: This few minutes here on the Dodgers making it to the NLCS now, and they're awaiting the winner of the Brewers and the Padres, which is getting underway soon, in game four in San Diego. Mason Miller available, had his kid. Congratulations.
17: Welcome.
15: He is back.
17: Back,
15: ready to pitch.
17: There you go.
15: Look, this, I think, kind of does it for the Dodgers are old, Dodgers dynasty is over crowd, because everybody felt like they were, I felt like so many people were looking for a way, just, I want to say the Dodgers are done. And I, and the whole time, look, we've talked about the Dodgers. We talked about it in August. We talked about it in September. We can talk about it now, the middle of October. The Dodgers know when to flip the switch.
17: Yeah, but if you use the same narrative, it's like getting a guy to retire because he's getting old. If you use the same narrative long enough, eventually the guy actually retires. Same thing here. Eventually.
15: They know when to flip the switch. To think that in all of these months, the Dodgers are in trouble. They're not. They were fine. Yes. Are they going through injury issues? Yeah. Every year there's something with the pitching. Okay. And now you're dealing with Otani is not healthy, but it doesn't matter because Andy Páez is the hero today, right? A guy who I believe with the second worst batting average in the history of Major League Baseball for players with a certain number of postseason at-bats, he gets the big bases loaded single to untie the game in the seventh inning. Like, the Dodgers know how to do this. There's such a thing as navigating October that people just don't take into account. It's been a while since the Braves won the World Series. It's been a while since they were there. And for a team like the Dodgers, every year, yeah, okay, it's August. Everybody wants to write us off a little bit. This could be the year. September, we're struggling a little bit. October shows up, and look at the wide swaths of level of play from teams who can't handle October, right? You get a team that looks unbelievable in the first two games of a series, like the Yankees and the Red Sox. Oh, look at the Yankees. 28 runs against the Red Sox in two games. Now they show up, and they're three innings away from going home, getting swept by the Rays. So, I mean, this shows you that certain teams know how to handle October. You know that the Yankees don't know how to handle October. You saw the way they melted down in the World Series 2 years ago. Like, it's been a lost art, but you have to understand that there's certain teams that know how to handle every round of the playoffs, not just one round where they're really emotional playing a rival, not just, hey, we can navigate this game and then suddenly the next game you're terrible and what just happened to you. Understand the Dodgers really know what the blank they're doing in October more than anybody else.
17: I chuckle because there's currently a conference. Literally, as you were saying, and the Yankees are three innings away. Volpe launches a ball that just keeps drifting and drifting, and now there's a fight over whether it's interference or a two-run homer to tie the game. All that being said, the margins of errors, just a different thing once you get to the postseason, right? And you have to know how to win. I mean, how do you draw 18 walks and score none of them?
15: Yeah.
17: None!
15: Yeah. It's a lot of walks.
17: Literally, like, what do we always say? Walk comes back to kill you.
15: Yeah.
17: How do they erase 18 walks over the course of a series? And all of a sudden, Edwin Diaz, who couldn't find velocity, wasn't healthy, was terrible. People were calling for him, going, why is he coming into a game? And then he's perfect, right? So you have just all of these things align. And look, the margins, again, are different, right? And all it takes is one thing to go wrong, even last year in the World Series. Right. It took a lot of heroics. We talked about it with Kike Hernandez and Rojas and all these other heroes that it takes a lot to get to a finish line. But you've got the horses and you got the guys with the mental makeup to get there, and they don't wilt under pressure. And that's what we saw with the Braves in countless situational things in today's game in particular. You've got a chance to put some pressure on and you fail. We talked about the Acuna ABS challenge in a prior game. Like, all of those things compound to an early exit.
15: So we have more on the Dodgers coming up in a minute. However, now we know what potentially the next 24 hours in Major League Baseball is going to be about. The Yankees and the Rays are tied at 4 right now, while there is a review going on. As you pointed out, Volpe with a drive to left, Mesa goes to the wall to jump to catch the ball. He comes down without the ball, and the ball disappears into the crowd for a home run. Upon review, and I'm seeing it right now, and I can't believe there's going to be any way this isn't ruled fan interference. I don't think Mesa would have caught the ball. He was off balance, and where he was, where his glove was, I don't think he was going to catch the ball. But this ball was coming down in the ballpark. It was going to hit off the wall, and a Yankee fan put his hands out. The Yankee fans can't help themselves. I got to get out there. I can't help myself.
17: Is it still the same guy?
15: I got to get out there. It's been Jeffrey Mayer is back.
17: It could be him.
15: He's 45 years old, and he's back catching the ball. Like, this needs to be ruled fan interference, because you can clearly see that the hands were out past the wall. This should be spectator interference of some kind. I don't know what is going to be ruled, but there's no way you can look at this replay and say that this was a home run. We're getting the ruling in right now. Everybody's coming. All the managers are coming out right now. Billy Martin is even coming out.
17: Wow.
15: Okay.
17: You
15: so
17: got the ghost of Billy Martin in
15: the ruling on the field. Frostburg, you were just watching it. Boone is out there. It's ruled, and honestly, it's the right ruling, because it was ruled interference because they didn't think he was going to catch it, which, again, I think was the right call, right? I mean, look, we're doing this on the fly here, but it's such a big deal.
17: Yeah.
15: It was ruled interference, but upon replay, they ruled that he probably wasn't going to catch it. I don't think he was. He was jumping away from the ball, and he was trying to come back, so I don't think he was going to get it. The ruling now is that it is a double. The one run scores, and Volpe has to go to second base. Now, Cash is out there arguing now that it should be second and third because the runner shouldn't have been allowed to score. If it's a ground rule double, he can't score all the way from first base. However, you cannot challenge that in this situation. You can't challenge where a runner is, where he should have to go back to. So that's unchallengeable. The Yankees ruled the ruling that the run would have scored if it went off the wall, and Volpe has to go back to second, right? So number one, the right thing was done, right? So now, okay, I feel good because, boy, you can see this thing going to C caucus. Right? You see
17: it's going to have a congressional hearings, sudden, man.
15: Right? It would be nuts. And right now there's going to be a delay because Yankee fans have thrown stuff on the field and left field. They've thrown food on the field. They've thrown wrappers and stuff on the field. Yankee fans just can't help themselves, man. Look, I got to be a part of the game. I got to put my hands over. And when it doesn't go our way, I'm going to be mad and throw stuff on the field. Like, this is what Yankee fans decided to do in the last couple of minutes. No, the guy stuck his hands over, right? You're lucky you got the double. You got the double. It's 4-3, and you're still playing. But now, hey, the right call was made. No, now I'm going to throw stuff on the field. That's Yankee fans,
17: man. If Mesa had had a better time jump, it would have been an even more interesting ruling, right? Just where he was relative to where the ball hits the Yankee fans' hands, the way his body's contorted as he's flying. If he judged that a little bit better, we might have had even more chaos there, Jason.
15: Yeah, he takes a bad route to the ball. And that's why I think you can say he wasn't going to catch it, because he drifts back to the fence, and he's left-handed. So he drifts back to the fence, and he's drifting to the right. And when the ball comes down, he tries to reach back to get it. And, of course, his glove closes on nothing because the Yankee fans' hands were out.
17: He's like, where's the ball?
15: Jeffrey Mayer's son's hands were out there in order to get the ball. So I feel pretty good about how they ruled this. He wasn't going to catch it. The run probably would have scored. Volpe's at second base. That's how it should have gone. But, man, Yankee fans, they just can't help themselves. And the Yankees end the sixth inning without getting a run, a strikeout to end the inning. So it is a 4-3 Tampa lead right now going to the top of the seventh.
17: That is chaos.
15: Wow.
17: You thought it was going to be boring.
15: Wow.
17: And they were going to go quietly into the good night.
15: And we got the World Series coming up in San Diego because every game is like the World Series. So those Padres fans, they're crazy.
17: They gave away another 40,000 towels, I have no doubt. But, yeah, I mean, you look, the Yankees at least given us some talking points other than should Cashman or Boone be fired.
15: Exit Albata Fresca, exit Swollen Dome. Jason Smith, Mike Harmon live from the Fox Sports Radio studios.
17: Wow.
15: Just absolute insanity to start the show. We have more baseball updates coming up next. Big stuff coming off the Dodgers elimination of the Braves and some big NFL news today not to be missed. Jason and Mike, Fox Sports Radio.
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0: Yeah.
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0: I'm going to get in the way of your left fielder, and I'm going to stick my hands out over the wall, and I'm going to touch that baseball, and I'm going to get a home run for Volpe. 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
3: 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Hit the subscribe button, then tap the thumbs up icon. Comment away whether you agree or disagree. Let us know what you think again. Just search Jason Smith Show on YouTube and subscribe. So just a quick note here on the absolute craziness that happened at Yankee Stadium about 15 minutes ago. Volpe hits what looks like it could be a home run to left field that's going to tie the game. Victor Mesa goes back, takes a bad route to the ball, jumps at the wall. It's into the stands for a home run. It's ruled a home run for Anthony Volpe. Congratulations, you're back. They love you again. except upon replay review, and you can see it, the right call was made. Fan in the stands reached over the wall to get the baseball. The ball hit his hands and bounced into the crowd. The right call was made in which they allowed the run to score because there was a runner at first base. They allowed the runner to score because he probably would have scored anyway. Volpe is sent to second for a double. The Rays are able to get out of the inning without another run being scored. So it's a 4-3 game right now, bottom of the seventh, but this is what the next day is going to be about, is this taken away home run in Yankee Stadium. And, you know, we talked about a few minutes ago, like, Yankee fans just can't help themselves, right? I got to be part of the story.
5: Sure.
3: What was it a few years ago, you know, with teams saying, hey, this is my right field. You want to come down here to catch the ball, the Mookie Betts.
5: Oh, yeah. Rip
3: it out of your hands, sure. Right? Like, I mean, this is where fans are. But Yankees fans just can't help themselves. And here's the crazy part of this is that this ball would have hit the wall. Mesa would not have caught it. Nope. He had a bad route to the ball.
5: He mistimed his jump, turning, twisting. Yes. Yeah.
3: He's drifting to the right, and the ball's coming back to the left. Now, Volpe is, they rule it a double, and Volpe's got to go back to second base. I don't know how the ball would have bounced, but judging by the angle and having seen a baseball game or two, I have no doubt that Volpe would have been, this ball was very high, so he had a long time to run around the bases, right? Mm-hmm. This wasn't one of those line shots to the wall. Like, this ball was hit very high, and it was coming down at the wall. This is why the fan was able to put his hands over. He at least is on third. Maybe it's an inside-the-park home run. Again, I don't know how that ball would have bounced, but I know that Mesa was on the ground, and if it bounces far away, how long is it going to take the center fielder to come and get this? There's two outs. And Volpe's a pretty good runner, and he's going to run like that. That could have been an inside the park home run that got taken away because I'm going to put my hands out over and try to get the ball.
5: Yeah, I think we need the all 22 to tell us where the center fielder would have been, and we start calculating angles and all of that fun stuff. But you know, you started to talk about Mesa's route as if he was doing the time warp, jump to the right. Reach back to the left kind of thing, and having all sorts of issues twisting around. But, you know, we're almost at, what is it, October 9th would be the 30th anniversary of Jeffrey Mayer. So it's only appropriate.
3: And I think I'm sure it was Jeffrey Mayer. I'm sure we're going to find out it was Jeffrey Mayer. Hey, you know what? Forget about the right field stands this time. I'm going to go to the left field stands and do it.
5: And Volpe's going to hit one that he doesn't really seem like he gets enough, but he muscles it out. His second hit of the day, by the way, to take it to the left field wall. I mean, again, Mesa's angle and all of that. I mean, could have been a fantastic feat. And a potential leaping catch, or perhaps even more chaos, where they would have ripped the ball out of his glove or maybe taken his glove like they tried to take Mookie's. So, yeah, I mean, it's always the ability. Look, you want to be loud and vocal. I mean, we're watching, you know, these fans having their moment when we're talking about what the Padres game looked like, what the White Sox game looked like, you know, before they gave up 9 runs, struck out 19 times, and before they introduced some guy from some second-rate cable hockey show instead of an actual celebrity to throw out the first pitch. Mm. But all of that to say, they're having their moment.
3: Wow. But I mean it, like, that's that play to think, because I get it. It's human nature to want to catch a home
5: run. Of course.
3: Right? I understand that. But just think about this is that, okay, so Jeffrey Mayer, now you got the yin and yang where really that could have been an inside the park home run. And there's a big part of me out that wants to see this game end 4-3, just to end like that, just so this play becomes so unbelievably mercurial over the next few days. Like, cause you know, you're going to get the crowd saying, doesn't matter if a fan puts his hands on the ball, it goes, if the ball doesn't come down in the field of play, it's a home run, right? Basically giving all fans carte blanche, just reach over and try to grab the ball when they can. Like, because there's going to be that crowd. There's going to be the, oh, you couldn't tell. It was probably going to hit the top of the wall. It was going to go here. Like, people are going to go absolutely insane about this, which is why I want this game to end 4-3 Tampa.
5: We're going to get all the angles, kind of like we're still getting the Virginia Tech.
3: Yeah,
5: Pittsburgh
3: field goal.
5: Now we got
3: the
5: one from the baseline on the right.
3: Sure.
5: On the right, upright, right? And I was like, oh, you can see it's clearly a miss. Yeah, that came out 72 hours later. And why is that angle not available on the
3: night.
5: Same thing here. We're going to see folks going, well, as you can see, the trajectory of the ball as it's descending is right here. And here's the angle of deceleration and declination to where it would have hit right here. And they're going to put a big red X.
3: So we're going to the eighth inning, Tampa with a 4-3 lead over the Yankees. The Yankees are six outs away from elimination. We'll have more on this game coming up in a few minutes. But the two games that already ended today, like, you know, you want a couple of big things, one big thing coming off of each game. And it's both the same category. I'm sorry, buddy. I thought we were going to have a big celebration night tonight. I thought your White Sox were going to do, especially when they came back and scored those couple of runs early. I said, this is going to be a blowout.
5: Well, I mean, first inning, you got plenty of chances. I mean, and that became the parade of strikeouts.
3: I mean, I really thought so. And the big blow in the game was Joe Adell's triple. Mm-hmm. Right, brings in three runs, and that basically that did it for Cleveland.
5: Well, you know what's funny is the first few outs were hit over 100 miles an hour exit velocity.
3: Yeah, yeah.
5: Right, and then this one is an inside
3: on
5: it, just bustles down the line, just far enough to where Murakami can.
3: That's baseball, Susan.
5: But that's just it. Baby.
3: That's baseball,
5: gotta
3: Susan.
5: That ball had eyes.
3: But here's the thing, and I was thinking about this today, and we're gonna get to the Dodgers game too with this, is that when the trade happened, I remember vividly talking on the air saying, you know, the trade that I like the most, that I can't believe this was all they got, was the Guardians getting Joe Adell from the Angels in exchange for a catching prospect that I think in the Angels organization was maybe their 15th or 16th best, because he rates right now as the Guardians' 19th best, or as the Angels' 19th best prospect is where it's at, right? So they traded Joe Adell, who is a 26, 27-year-old corner-hitting power outfielder who's a 30-95 guy that plays very well defensively, and you just had to get a middle-of-the-road prospect for him? Like a guy that ranked in the he's in your top 30. So okay, getting a top 30 prospect, but you didn't get a guy that's in your top 10. You traded away a 27-year-old guy that has just started to blossom, and you got nothing else back for him. Like, I don't know how that trade was allowed to go through, but when I saw that today, I said, well, that's what I thought was going to happen. Like, the Joe Adell trade was such a great trade for Cleveland, and it was so awful. Now you know why the Angels stink so bad, because hey, we're going to trade this guy that's so well sought after, and we're not getting anything for him.
5: Well, you traded for a catcher who didn't play in 2025, comes back, plays and just a handful of at bats in the Southern League this year. He did hit .381 in those limited appearances, so you got that going for you.
3: Wow. Now the other one, and this is the bigger one, right? Because this is going to be painful. Frostburg's going to love it. If you are the Braves, think about this for a second. Remember back in the 2022 MLB offseason, where Freddie Freeman is sitting around going, boy, I'd love to be a Brave for the rest of my career.
5: Sure.
3: I really want to stay. And the Braves made him a 5-year, $135 million contract offer. Freddie Freeman says, I really want 6 years. And the Braves said, nope. He said, but I mean, I've done a lot. I'm here. I'm a really good player.
5: People seem to like me.
3: I want to stay here. I love it here.
5: I might get one of those plaques.
3: And the Braves said, yeah, no, we're not going to give you that extra year. The Dodgers come in and say, oh, you want an extra year? Here's 6 years and $160 million. And Freddie Freeman said, I'm a Dodger. And look at where that move has both teams right now. The Braves still haven't really gotten over losing Freddie Freeman at this point now, who is still 36, 37 years old and raking one of the best hitters in baseball. Mm-hmm. The Dodgers have won back-to-back World Series now. They're still winning their division. Like, if you are the Braves and you're thinking about, wow, we got that one World Series, but with all this young talent, we only get so far, right? Like, Ronald Acuna, this might be his last game as a Brave. Like, this season was so bad for him, and this playoff round was so bad for him. They were booing him relentlessly today, right? He had the bad ABS challenge, and he's a guy that, in his entire career, has played more than 120 games in a season twice. So now with option years coming up on his contract, is he going to come back? The Braves have to do something else, right? So now all this great young talent, the Braves are saying, boy, what did this do for us? What do we need to do here? But that Freddie Freeman, that just think about that for a second. There's letting a guy go, and then they're saying, we won't give you one more year. It's one thing for the Mets to say, hey, Pete, we don't want to give you a 7-year contract. We'll give you a 2 or 3 year deal, but we think by the time you get to the third year of this deal, you're going to be done. And the Orioles say, hey, we don't care. We're the Orioles. Here's a 7-year deal, Pete Alonso. But the difference between the Braves,
5: which is funny because the Mets are just signing big novelty checks all over the place.
3: Between the Braves, they wouldn't go one more year for Freddie Freeman. And he cried when he went back for their first series back. Remember, Clayton Kershaw said, boy, why is he crying? I hope he likes being here with us as like his, you know, consolation prize. He went on to win World Series. But like, just think about that for a second, where the Braves, all these great moves, we don't want to give you one extra year. And that's why they don't have Freddie Freeman. And Freddie Freeman, who had a great series, the more they booed him, the better he played, the more he hit the ball. And you have to look back and go, wow, that was I can't get over that mistake, that bullheadedness of one more year. We don't want to get one, really? Yeah. Only get one more year? Really? Just think about that.
5: They win the World Series in 2021. Since then, loss in the NLDS, loss in the NLDS, both of those years, over 100 wins. Loss, wild card round, no playoffs last year, and now they're done here in the DS. Final year before you get to the options. The fun part of it is he's got two straight years of club options at $17 million. $17
3: million.
5: That's what you're looking at. That's the baseball version of the franchise tag. Like, you may not love it here, and the people may not love you after a no-show effort here in the playoffs. But, man, that's really cheap. I mean, that's the cost of a good middle reliever these days.
3: I don't know that that's even a good middle reliever. No. That's like a reliever you think might be good.
5: Well, that's just it. But Freddie Freeman, it's funny. He's had so many big, indelibly etched moments in Dodger history and has been such a face of the franchise. There's a lot of folks that are casual baseball fans go, wait, he played in Atlanta?
3: People don't even remember.
5: No, because you think a lot
3: it's like Ohtani and the Angels. Well, he came right from Japan to the Dodgers, right? No, he was with the Angels for a while. Really?
5: He was there for 7 years.
3: That's not that long.
5: Wait,
3: really?
5: That Trout guy was there.
3: Wait. Him and Trout were on the same team at the same time? Really? That was, wow.
5: Let me blow your mind.
3: All right.
5: And Albert Pujols. And sometimes Anthony Rendon.
3: I mean, really, the Braves really like that decision again, wouldn't they? I mean, think about that, right? There's levels of, hey, we miss on a player, negotiation is bad, but no, we're only going to go 5. Well, the Dodgers are going to go 6. Good luck.
5: Really?
3: Okay.
5: For a team that is so aggressive, and look, it's for the control costs. Like, that's why Acuna's on this deal that he is, right? Because he was one of the many players that they said, okay, we see something, we know something, and let's lock them into, you know, more money than they can possibly fathom at the age of 19 or 20, and we'll get their prime years at a supreme discount. So we can have multiple guys. Freddie Freeman, they decided, was aging fast. Now, he's battled some injuries, whatever, but when it comes money time, there's nobody better.
3: He's aging fast.
5: The only guy better in the game is Kike Hernandez, chronicled
3: yesterday. Okay, so you have him for that one extra year. It's not like, you know, he's aging fast right now. They still offered him a 5. It's one thing if they had said, you know, we think Freddie's not going to age well, and this we don't want to offer him. But they offered him 5 years and 150. They offered him a contract. They offered him a big deal. And he said, but I want one more year. Nope, the Dodgers said, yeah, we'll do it. Oh, okay. Nope, not going to match. Good luck, Freddie. Wow. Yeah.
5: And 28 other teams look around going, you know, we could have used that guy for that cost.
3: Think they do that one again? Yeah, I think they'd like another shot at that one.
5: Well, the Braves are super geniuses, as everybody would tell you, through the years of how well they operate the system. I mean, he's just the one that got away and went and won multiple World Series and became a surefire first ballot Hall of Famer. and legend and maybe the last guy to get 3,000 hits. All of these things. Who could have seen it?
3: Time now to find out what's trending in the wide world of sports from someone who I'm pretty sure, judging by her reaction to the Dream Liberty game tonight, bet a lot of money one way on it. It's Monzi Bolaños.
4: That's right. So I quit because I just made so much money.
3: Oh, I see. I couldn't tell if you were screaming in joy or you were screaming in anguish.
4: In
5: was
4: anguish,
5: it a
4: DeSager-like right.
5: scream?
3: No. Oh, it definitely was not a DeSager Dodgers win scream that we got last night.
4: No, not at all. No, I didn't place any bets on that WNBA game. I just thought it was a crazy shot that was made by a rookie from France that I'd never heard of.
3: It was Wemby.
4: Female Wemby, sure.
3: It was Wemby. Wemby made the shot. Doesn't want to talk about the finals anymore.
4: Yeah, no, it was a great shot. But let's start with baseball. Why not, fellas? Four games today in the divisional series, and they're all elimination games for at least half of these teams. The Yankees are a win or go home away. Win or go home. What? Out and a half, inning and a half away from that decision? The Yankees thought that they have been caught. So Volpe was awarded a double. George Lombard did score. But the Yankees are losing at home to the Rays 4-3. It is the top of the eighth inning, and it's win or go home for the Yankees. It's win or go home for the Padres. They're hosting the Brewers, and they're scoreless in the top of the third inning. You can catch all the action on FS1. It was win or go home for the Guardians, but they won. They forced a game four, taking down the White Sox today. 9-3 in Chicago. Game four is going to be tomorrow, Thursday, in Chicago at 2 p.m. Eastern time. And the Dodgers are headed to their third consecutive NLCS after eliminating the Braves in Atlanta 4-1. Atlanta was 1-for-23 with runners in scoring position in this series. 72 postseason win for Dave Roberts, passing Tony La Russa for second all-time. 19th career postseason home run for Max Muncy in this one. Yeah, WNBA semifinals are underway. There is a game early in the third quarter. The Valkyries lead the Aces 42-31, while the Dream and the Liberty went to overtime. That's why I yelled when they hit the three. The Liberty to tie the game and send it to overtime, but the Dream won 101-98. When it comes to the NFL, Chargers offensive tackle Joe Alt is expected to miss Sunday's game against the Broncos with a neck injury, and wide receiver Ladd McConkey did not practice due to a foot injury. Giants wide receiver Malik Nabers also did not practice because of his knee, and he told the media that he was more sore than usual. The NFL and the NFLPA announced in a joint statement that recent player celebrations imitating drinking a beverage will no longer be violations or result in discipline. So they rescinded the fines given to 49ers fullback Kyle Juszczyk and Cowboys tight end Jake Ferguson after they did, you know, the drinking of the beverages in celebration. No practice today for Ravens quarterback Lamar Jackson because of his ankle injury. And the Eagles traded center Cam Jurgens and a 7th-round pick to the Ravens for a 2027 5th-round pick and a 2nd-round selection in 2028. Back to you guys.
3: Thank you very much, Monzi. Coming up next, an NFL story involving a high-profile quarterback I've been waiting all day to talk about. That's next. Jason and Mike. 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
6: 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You want to see Harmon's Cavs? How about Jason's Jets or Knicks onesie? 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
28: Lows dip down to about 54 tonight under clear skies. Mainly sunny skies tomorrow. High temperatures reach up to 66. Mainly clear skies tomorrow night. Lows around 50. Mainly clear skies and dry Friday and Saturday. Upper 60s Friday. Upper 70s by Saturday. Take a look at the extended forecast. 69 Sunday, 72 Monday, and 60 on Tuesday. Right now, it's 54 degrees. That's your updated forecast. I'm meteorologist Paul Trombley.
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1: Part here a little bit.
2: Oh, yeah.
1: You know, we've

0: But he, hey, Pope, I am a White Sox fan, you know.
1: Oh, yeah.
0: He's supposed to love all, I love everyone equally, except for those Cubs.
1: Well, that's right. I was at the same World Series game he was. So
0: I love everyone equally, except that Pete Crow Armstrong.
1: Well, he got him an MVP.
0: Yeah, no, it's, he did.
1: But you can only go so far.
0: Now, this story out of the NFL today, and this falls under the category of something the New England Patriots just do not need right now. Drake May does a local Boston interview today. You know, part of his, I think it was one of those weekly interview quarterbacks do with local markets. And they got on the topic of conspiracy theories. And the host asked him, are there any conspiracy theories that you subscribe to, agree with? He goes, you know, not 100, not all the way, but like, did we go to the moon? Like, I'm not 200% we actually went to the moon. Right? And I'm like, okay, you know, hey, I'm always surprised when someone thinks we faked the moon landing, but you know what?
1: Well,
0: he's not the first guy to think we faked the moon landing and not the last guy.
1: Evidently, there's 12% of the population that believes
0: yeah,
1: such.
0: Yeah, okay. Again, okay.
1: It's made in a Hollywood basement.
0: So, but again, I said, okay, there's just another guy that, you know, thinks the world is flat and all this stuff and faked the moon landing. But the best part of this was hidden in the rest of the interview, in which he says he took a class in conspiracy theories in college at North Carolina. And part of the topics that were covered was, is Hitler alive and are birds real?
1: Okay.
0: So that's covered in a class.
1: Now, was that one of the made up classes in that they class. Had all those years? Remember that in investigation?
0: In a class. Are birds real?
1: Rocks for jocks don't seem so bad
0: are
1: now, does
0: birds
1: it?
0: Birds real. Let's just focus on the birds being real. Okay. Not the fact that, you know, anybody who was born in the 1890s is probably not alive in 2022, 2023. I don't think anybody
1: What was that
0: is.
1: Show, Black Mirror, that had the bees?
0: Yeah.
1: You know, we just expand that to the birds?
0: I don't think anybody born in the 1800s. I could be wrong. I could be wrong. But I don't think. But are birds real? Are birds real? You know, what I wanted, and this is what I always come back to, is that, okay, if birds aren't real, who wins? Who is winning? By perpetrating a fraud that birds aren't real. All the different species of birds that we have.
1: I walked through a lot of bird, around a lot
0: are
1: of bird
0: birds
1: stuff
0: real?
1: Earlier walking along a pond.
0: Are
1: so.
0: Birds real? Like, is there someone, hey, drone technology is so far advanced. We've had this apparently for thousands of years. Where, hey, that bird is just flying over an ocean. There's no one here controlling it with a drone. No. And they press a button when the bird has to go to the bathroom just to make you know, hey, that's a real bird.
1: Dinosaurs died. There's a gap. They want to reconstitute it so they have fake birds.
0: It would explain sometimes when you see bird droppings falling right near you. Oh, man, like there's guys in a room going, oh, I just missed that guy. Oh, but at least I got his car. Oh, look at that.
1: I mean, guys flying drones around can do that. Sure.
0: Who wins? Who's the big winner? Like, is there someone that's making a killing in the stock market? Is there someone that's, hey, you know what? Birds being real, I've been able to make an untold fortune.
1: Well, I mean, car washes. The dry cleaners we spoke of earlier, especially if you're getting bombed away by the birds.
0: No, but it doesn't matter if birds are real. I mean, you could drop something else on there.
1: No, but like, here's the facade.
0: They're not,
1: like,
0: yeah,
1: it's
0: they're not making that kind of money.
1: Like, no, but then it's anger. It's a billion, multi-billion dollar
0: industry.
1: So
0: you think it's the dry cleaners or the laundromats that have perpetrated now for well over hundreds of thousands of years that birds aren't real.
1: It's been able part of that. A larger conspiracy.
0: Okay.
1: So I'm going to call into George Norrie later on.
0: When Columbus discovered America, the first thing he did was bring his clothes to the laundromat. Hey, we've been on a ship for like 8-9 months, man. Nobody showered. Can you do something with these? Yeah, no problem. We got it for you. Right,
1: someone's got to be the first to do it.
0: We're good.
1: You ever traced it back? I don't know. We're spitballing here.
0: What do you think, Mr. Columbus? Look, how much is it per pound? And listen, I please don't mix the whites and the dark colors. Make sure wash this stuff on hot only, and then I'll line dry on all my pants. Okay, they're linen line dry.
1: Well, it's either that or folks trying to invoke road rage and all sorts of other things or chaos. Because then they're mad, you know, mad scientists that are just screwing with people.
0: Birds are, you can
1: so
0: get,
1: this way, I mean, if you have birds to blame.
0: You can get credit for a class. The topic is, are birds real?
1: I've seen some course catalogs that make me wonder what we're doing here.
0: Again, tell me who wins.
1: I really wish, go fix a car.
0: Follow
1: go,
0: the money. Tell me who wins. If birds
1: go into plumbing. I don't know. It's crazy. Birds.
0: Exit Albata Fresca. Exit Swollen Dump.

0: Jason Smith, Mike Harmon, live from the Fox Sports Radio studios. Coming up next, yeah, we got big stuff out of the NFL and a late-breaking developing baseball story coming off the Braves-Dodgers series. That's next. Fox. We are Fox Sports!
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19: Ruiz Jr. has tied the game for the Padres with a home run. They are now tied at home against the Brewers at one apiece after three innings. You can catch all the action on FS1. It is win or go home for San Diego. It's win or go home for the Yankees right now. They are losing to the Rays at home 4-3. It's the top of the ninth inning. New York thought they had tied the game in the sixth inning on a two-run homer from Anthony Volpe, but upon review, it was overturned due to fan interference and was determined that the ball would not have been caught by Tampa. Volpe was awarded a ground rule double, and George Lombard did score. But it's 4-3, top of the ninth. The Guardians kept their season alive with a 9-3 win over the White Sox. Game 4 will be tomorrow, Thursday, in Chicago at 5 p.m. Eastern Time. And the Dodgers are headed to their third straight NLCS after defeating the Braves in Atlanta 4-1. I'm Monty Bolaños.
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0: 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So right now, high drama in Yankee Stadium, top of the ninth inning. Maybe I'm manifesting it and making it happen. The Rays with a 4-3 lead over the Yankees. Why is it a 4-3 lead? Well, because in the seventh, Anthony Volpe thought he had a two-run homer. Drive to the wall in left. Mesa goes up, who's got a two-run homer tonight himself. Does not come down with the ball. The ball ends up in the stands. It's a home run. Upon further review, you can see it, and the right call was made in the end. The fan just over the stands, who I'm sure will be on Dan Patrick's show tomorrow. I'm sure he's already been booked. I'm sure it's already been booked. Puts his hands over the wall into the field of play and catches the ball. Or it bounces off his hand and into the stands. It's very easy to see that this ball would have stayed in the park, would have bounced off the wall, and instead of a two-run homer, it's ruled to be a double. The run is allowed to score because the Yankees had a runner at first. They ruled that, hey, he would have been around to score. And I know that the Rays argued at the end after the play was finally called that way, hey, it should be second and third. But you can't argue runner positioning on that type of situation.
24: Which is funny. We started seeing the replays like, well, I don't know. He was kind of half-assing it to second. Yeah, Did he get past second base? Yeah, Did he not? So, I mean, it was one of those fun things. Like, no, stop it right there.
0: So, in the end, the right call was made. The Yankees got a run, and Volpe had to stay at second with two outs, and the Rays get out of the inning 4-3. It is still 4-3 going to the bottom of the ninth. And when I said this, I want this game to end 4-3 just for the just for entertainment purposes.
24: Oh yeah,
0: we're real close to it. Bottom of the ninth now. Here. I think big game James Shields is going to close this one out here for Tampa.
24: Ooh, nicely done.
0: It's hard to go back. I can't go back that far with Tampa Bay Rays pitchers.
24: No,
0: it's really
24: not a lot
0: difficult.
24: Of guys.
0: No, it's hard.
24: I mean,
0: it's very
24: you could say you'd bring in Snell, but then they'd pull him.
0: Oh yeah. Definitely when you feel like, hey, we're going to leave him in the rest of the game. No,
24: he's dealing. Yeah, unless he's not. Yeah, I mean, really, chaos though.
0: This could be absolutely happening. I can't text him yet.
24: All your
0: kidding?
24: Yankee fan friends? No. Former friends? Did you send a text to a former friend to kind of mock him?
0: No.
24: That'd be fun.
0: I'm scared to text my dad just because I don't know what he would say. Not that.
24: Well, I mean, we're not going to put him cold on the air. Walt. Hi, Jason. Can you believe these blankety blanks? Hey, Dad, you're on the air. No, we're not going to do that.
0: No. But it's just weird. Like, I don't know mentally where he's at. I don't know, what kind. Like, I want to get him in a good frame of mind.
24: I get that.
0: I don't want to agitate him. I mean, my dad is, hang on, he's 46. He's going to be 80 this year.
24: So we can't talk to him till April?
0: No. I don't want to overexcite him. I don't want to, Dad, I want him to deal with whatever's going on right now as it's going on. I don't want to put any more undue pressure on him or anything else.
24: So you didn't even do are you okay?
0: No.
24: I can't even do that.
0: I did the wellness check after the Rice home runs the other night. And he was like, I said, this is a wellness check on Walt Smith. Are you still alive?
24: Okay.
0: And he wrote me back, blanket A, I am. And he's... And he's sending me the gif of the when you make the muscle, right?
24: Yeah, but I mean, his blood pressure could spike to the same level.
0: Yeah, no, that's low, true. But, but like being happy, okay. Like my dad, when my dad gets happy, he doesn't get happy like Monty or DeSager when they just start screaming. My dad's like, yeah. And that's my dad really, really happy about stuff. Like, I always know when he really likes a restaurant we go to when we finish and I go, hey, what'd you think? And he goes, that wasn't bad. That means it was one of the best meals he ever had in his life. Because whenever we go out, generally one of two things happens. He doesn't like his food or there's something wrong with the service and or serving of the food to him.
24: No, I get that.
0: And doesn't like it. And all of a sudden now that colors the entire experience of going out. Now he's mad. I got to worry about it. But like when he says, oh, not bad. Okay. So the happiness aspect of it, I'll trust that he's okay. Now the upset thing. Yeah, I don't want to. No. I'm good.
24: Well, you know me. We always root for games close, late, and chaos inside the white lines.
0: Yeah.
24: We got all of that.
0: But it's like this. Let me say this.
24: Yeah.
0: Think about it like this.
24: Mm-hmm.
0: Let's say you really wanted to go to your best friend's house for a sleepover. Right? Say you're back young. It's young Mike Harmon. You're 12 years old. Your best friend's having a sleepover.
24: Yeah.
0: Invited over. Okay. And your dad is watching. I should say the Tampa Bay Lightning because now your parents are like insane Tampa Bay Lightning fans.
24: They are.
0: All right. Absolutely. So let's say this. So young Mike
24: Harmon.
0: They
24: love little Marty St. Louis running around. Yeah.
0: Young Mike Harmon really wants to have a sleepover.
24: Yeah.
0: And you ask your mom, and your mom says, well, ask your dad. I don't need, like, those parents like to do. If the Lightning are coming off a heartbreaking overtime loss in the playoffs that eliminates them, are you asking him to sleep over right after that? Or are you waiting maybe till the next day or like a month from now?
24: You're not asking
0: right after that's over.
24: Now, I'm going to say, with my dad, he goes straight in, turns on the computer, and fires up some old YouTube clips of Bachman Turner Overdrive or something, and he gets over it.
0: Play Taking Care of Business. But we just did that one. Taking Care of Business. Okay, one,
24: my
0: two,
24: mom,
0: three.
24: Not so much.
0: So nobody would do that. Nobody would do that.
24: Yeah, no, it's a faulty strategy.
0: Not happening.
24: No question about it. But it has been a robust baseball playoffs game. Fans on their feet. Marlins man made friends with Dua Lipa. I mean, the cats and dogs living together.
0: Yeah, Marlins man and Dua Lipa. Like, I'm like, is that AI? Is that really them together?
24: And the dude that was in that movie with the Scarlet Witch.
0: Paul Bettany?
24: Eternity or whatever it was called? No, he's Vision. He's got a new TV show.
0: You said Scarlet Witch, and that's Vision's husband.
24: No, yeah, but she was in another movie called Eternity or something. What's it?
0: Okay.
24: Caleb William or something like that?
0: Caleb Williams is the quarterback for the Bears. Bears.
24: Callum Turner
0: Overdrive.
24: Yeah.
0: Callum.
24: Maybe that's where I could play it.
0: Right now, we're changing our name to Debbie Reynolds, but now we're at Kathleen Turner Overdrive.
24: Well, I mean, that's a good one. We're in transition, like in High Fidelity.
0: So we'll have more on the Yankees and the Rays coming up in a few minutes again. Yankees coming to bat here in the bottom of the ninth inning. But this out of the end of the Dodgers-Braves game, falling under the category of you couldn't come at a worse time. During the game, there were ads for Kalshi with brand new Kalshi representative spokesman, Ronald Acuna Jr.
24: How about that?
0: He's the first baseball player to partner with Kalshi.
24: Mm-hmm.
0: Right? Remember, Giannis did it a few months ago, and I thought, well, he's getting a really health food cereal. Oh, no, that's Kalshi. So now here's Ronald Acuna, and the Braves get eliminated, And here's the story for him is that, yeah, during the game, hey, I'm partnering with Kalshi. What happened? We lost and got eliminated. How did you play in the playoffs? I played terrible.
24: I had
0: a bad ABS challenge that I shouldn't have had. I grounded out right after we finally got a base hit that could have cut the lead to one. And instead, I swung at the first pitch and they were booing me. But I'm partnering with Kalshi, everybody. Oh, couldn't have come at a worse time.
24: Well, like the ABS decisions, all of these, there's a Kalshi sign in San Diego. But it's something we've talked about a bunch with Giannis, with LeBron, with all of these guys. It's like I can hold the two thoughts of, hey, it's okay for the league to partner. You got to make sure you got guardrails and you're smart and everybody's like the people in Vegas have always been very good, right, in terms of making sure you're ferreting out where there might be some nefarious activity, players, coaches, whatever, right? We go back decades with this. But for the players to be partners with these things, I think Victor Wembanyama said it best. I make a lot of money. I don't need to do that. So I think that falls in. I know Acuña Jr. only has the $17 million club option the next 2 years and all, but come on.
0: Yeah, I mean, this is the worst. And now you get the big announcement after the game is over. Hey, we got Acuña. Right? He's not playing any more game. He just got eliminated and played terribly. That's a bad optic, man. That's a bad optic.
24: But if you missed it in game that this was a thing, and it started to show up on your socials, you had to make sure, is this AI making fun of him
0: because of the ABS
24: challenge and because of how horribly he played? What was he, 2-for-15 or something like that?
0: Oh, yeah. Like I didn't know. Like, when I said that, I said to Frostberg, I said, is this story real? Is this story real that he's partnered with Kalshi?
24: Sure, yeah.
0: And I saw that it came from The Athletic, so obviously it was. And it's, you want to talk about, you know, this as part of a bigger thing now, is because of the advent of AI and how big AI has become over the course of just even the past year, how AI has become. There are so many videos every day that now I need to take a real deep look in, is this real or is this AI, right?
24: Yeah, the Ben Johnson one.
0: Yeah, it used to be where, oh, Jerry Jones, you know, talking about how bad his coaching is and I know that's AI. But like today, the Ben Johnson video of being asked at his press conference, hey, it's Packers week, what does that mean? He goes, well, it's like the Packers are this can of Coke and I'm the Bears. And he chugs the can of Coke and he crushes the can and throws it down. And I'm like, is that real or is that AI? Because that looked real. It didn't look like it was anything. Like, you have to really look at it and go, okay, was that what he was wearing today? Was it not? Like, you have to really invest in, is this things it's real? Because I used to be able to default to, well, if it's everywhere and enough people are talking about it, you know it's real. Now, I think so many people are in the same boat we are where I don't know that it's real. So I'm not going to talk about it, bring it up. I'm not going to be the guy that gets caught. I'm not going to be the guy that gets caught doing something that's not there. I don't know that it's real. And I'm sure we're going to get to a point where certain stories, big stories, are going to break and people are going to say, I don't know that it's real. And we're going to it's going to need to be confirmed. It's going to need other people to come in and say, no, this absolutely happened today. But that's a really weird phenomenon that's going on in sports right now.
24: No, it's funny because immediately it's like, all right, here's another clip from Johnson talking about Jordan Love. In this one, he's wearing a gray sweatshirt. In the other one, he's just wearing the blue dry fit.
0: Yeah.
24: So, but fortunately, look, if we had run with the Coke can thing, it's a Coke can.
0: Yeah.
24: It's funny.
0: Yeah.
24: It's innocuous.
0: Yeah.
24: It's stupid.
0: Yeah.
24: It doesn't matter.
0: Yeah. Yeah.
24: But some of these other stories, like, I don't know, that might have some other underlying details.
0: But how many people would see that story and instead do this? Instead of reading it the right way, it's fun, and we're going to go, Ben Johnson doesn't know what he's doing. That's in mount disrespect to the Packers. He's no class. He's always been low class. I don't know why everybody loves him so much. He's a this, he's a that, he's this, that. And then, oh, it's not real. Oh, well, la-di-da. Like that, because some people are going to take it that way, podcasts, and
24: radio, I'm sure, ran with that all day.
0: There's going to be everybody, that's the thing, is that that's why this AI time now is so dangerous, because everybody's like, hey, I'm looking for a big hot take off of this, that I'm not going to have something where it's something that I thought about, that this is going to be, hey, I've thought about this, people are going to think it's a hot take, but I have the evidence to support it, I have my argument ready. It's going to be some people just saying, I really want to just go crazy on this, and that's where you're going to see things like this go absolutely nuts.
24: Well, in sports media, we've got plenty of instances of folks just screaming from the top of the mountain and then going, oh, my bad. Because, I mean, what's the consequence for in most cases? 0.
0: Exit out by the Fresca. Exit Swollen Dome. The Jason Smith Show with my best friend, Mike Harmon. Okay. I put it out there in the world. Karma has come back. It is a final in Yankee Stadium. I believe, and I can't tell, but Junior Caminero, following the final out, Chisholm strikes out to end it. The Braves move on to the ALCS. I think Caminero was looking at the crowd, miming a sweeping gesture.
24: He was having fun.
0: The Yankees get a runner on first, but they are done. The next two outs are gotten very easily. The Yankees are going home. The Rays are on to the ALCS. And Yankees fans, what is next, especially coming off of the fan interference that potentially cost them this game? Wow.
24: And it ended the quick montage of chaos and sadness with a forlorn inactive Aaron Judge.
0: The Yankees are eliminated. It is over. And the biggest play of the postseason, the fan interference play in the seventh inning, we break it down coming up next. Jason and Mike, Fox Sports Radio.

0: Bruins. The ALCS is almost set. The Tampa Bay Rays are in.
1: Rays win as they knock off the New York Yankees.
0: Keep it locked for postseason reactions.
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0: 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The crown is yours. So the season is over for the New York Yankees. I texted my dad to see if he's okay, and I've yet to hear back, so we'll just wait and see.
1: Okay.
0: We'll bring you Aaron Boone when he does his post-game press conference. Could be the last time we bring you Aaron Boone as Yankee manager.
1: No, it could be.
0: But this game comes down to one play, one moment in the bottom of the sixth inning. The Rays lead this game 4-2. Right, Mace has got a two-run homer.
1: Yeah, that was a two-run homer that extended the
0: lead.
1: Big
0: deal, right?
1: Right, he's 4-2. It's him.
0: Right, gave him a 4-2 lead. Bottom of the sixth inning with two outs. George Lombard is on first, and Anthony Volpe is up. Again, two outs, runner at first. It is a 4-2 game, and this is what happened.
2: Volpe to left field. Left fielder towards the line. On the track, back and up. And it is! It's gone! It's gone! Anthony Volpe, no sign at all from the umpires. Volpe's circling. That's a two-run homer. That ties the game!
3: I think they're going to look at this.
2: Because no one of those umpires did a circle of their hand. No, that's what I was waiting for.
4: The ruling on the field is a home run. This will be a crew chief review.
2: Here we go.
4: After review, we have spectator interference. In addition, the left fielder would not have made the catch. Therefore, we have one run scoring, and the batter runner is placed at second base.
0: So there was Yankees Radio Network, Michael Kay, and it is gone? Who put a question mark in the prompter? Oh, everybody have to know that.
1: But nobody knew where the ball was.
0: No.
1: Right? Because
0: no.
1: Mace's lands and he starts looking, thinking it hit the wall.
0: Yes.
1: You've got the spectators. They're delayed before they start celebrating that they have the ball because he doesn't catch it cleanly.
0: No. So what happens is this. Mesa goes back to catch it and he takes a really bad circuitous route to the ball. He's drifting right and he's a left-handed, he's a left-handed fielder. So he's drifting right and he has to come back left to try to catch the ball. He is falling down as he is turning back to catch the ball. Yankee fan puts both hands out over the wall. The ball hits his hands, bounces off his hands and into the stands. It's ruled a home run. You can't tell on the first couple of replays. You can't tell by the replay on the field, but the replay on the wall shows that clearly the fan reached over onto the field of play and touched the baseball. Mm-hmm. Ball winds up in the stands. The crazy part of this story is that they got it right. This is all really about Yankee fans, but we'll get to them. They got it right.
1: It's about Major League Baseball getting something right, man.
0: They got it right because Mesa wouldn't have caught the ball. He wasn't in position to catch it. He wasn't going to get it.
1: He took a bad route. Yeah. He mistimed his jump. Yeah. He didn't know where the wall was.
0: The ball was going to hit above where his glove was. So he wasn't going to get it. So they did the right thing and they allowed the hit to proceed. Volpe with a double. They allowed Lombard to score. Now the Rays argued, hey, wait a minute. Lombard should be back at third because why should he score from first base on a double? But in that situation, you can't argue judgment on the field of what an umpire says would have happened on the play. So the run's allowed to score. Volpe stays at second. However, the Rays get out of the inning with a strikeout to close the bottom of the sixth. And that turns out to be your final score. There is no more scoring in the game. And the Yankees lose and go home 4-3. Now, this is like insult to injury part for the Yankees. But the thing is, and this is what, if I'm a Yankee fan, I'm going crazy about, is that watching this play, if he doesn't reach over, and I get that it's human nature to want to reach over and get a ball. Right?
1: I always defended Bartman.
0: It's human nature to try to get the ball, right? It's human. I want to try to get it. You know, who knows? I don't know that I'm, do I really know I'm reaching into the field of play? But if he doesn't touch the ball, the way this ball is going to hit off the wall, Mesa is falling down. He's not going to get this. This ball bounces off the wall. Without a doubt, Volpe's at third. There's no doubt in my mind. There's two outs on the play. Yeah. You're running. Volpe is at third. But you don't know how it bounces. And if this bounces far away because it's hitting the top of the wall and Mesa's falling down, this ball bounces away, doesn't know where it is. That could have been an inside the park home run for Volpe, and the game's tied at four and we're still playing. Like that, to put that out there, that's not a, hey, in worst case scenario, there was a pretty decent chance the way the ball was, this is how inside the park home runs happen. The ball hits off the wall, bounces far away from the outfielder. That's really what it is. And the outfielder winds up being too far away from the ball to go get it. Now, I don't know where the center fielder was on
1: Mullins
0: the play.
1: Yeah, Mullins was on the play, right? He'd come in and had an at bat and took over in center.
0: But you got to think that he's heading towards the wall where the ball is. So because you don't know where it's going to go, he's heading there. So if the ball bounces off the wall because it's coming kind of straight down, hits the top of the wall and bounces back towards the infield, like there's a good chance. Like I'm saying, that's like a 40% chance or maybe 50% chance that that's an inside the park home run and the game is tied. Because that's the way that play was coming out. That's where, if I'm a Yankee fan, I am throwing up right now because I am thinking about that. I'm thinking about that was an inside the park home run. Hey, you know, you can't do that. You got to let Volpe just hit. You got to let the guys run. You can't put your hands up. But no. But that's the part of this is that Yankee fans can't help themselves. They can't help themselves with wanting to be part of the action, right? Just go back 2 years ago to the fans that reached into Mookie Betts' glove to yank the ball out. And what was their reaction? This is my right field. You come down here.
1: They were made heroes.
0: Yeah. Yeah. I mean, really. Oh, okay.
1: They became city heroes showing up on local television as if they'd defended the city from an invasion.
0: And that's why I love this story, because now I always am a big believer in what goes around comes around. Sometimes you're not always around to see it, but I always do believe if somebody does you wrong or does something, what goes around comes around. Maybe it takes a while, because maybe that wheel is really big. Maybe what goes around comes around. It's not like a hamster wheel. Maybe it's like a really, really big Ferris wheel.
1: Oh, yeah.
0: Right? Or it could be like, a planet. What's a planet that has the farthest away path to the sun? Is it Uranus? What is it?
1: It was Pluto.
0: It takes but that's not a planet anymore.
1: Has it been reinstated as a dwarf planet?
0: No. Maybe Neptune? Yeah. Neptune, that's where they went and Ad Astra, right? Was Neptune? So whatever it is.
1: It keeps trying to get me to watch that. I think you spoke about it like a month ago. And it's going, this one's recommended for you.
0: And all of a sudden in your Yahoo feed, you're getting that?
1: Yeah.
0: But that's why I love, because what goes around comes around, because the Yankee fans, again, these guys were like heroes. Yes, you come down the right field line and you're in our territory. Whoa, this is not a war. This is not some sort of battle. This is a Major League Baseball game. And they could have hurt Mookie Betts. I remember it at the time going, I can't believe this isn't something that's taken a bigger deal. And it took 2.5 months for them to get banned from ballparks.
1: Yeah.
0: But I love it because what goes around comes around. So what happened tonight, they tried it again, and it didn't work, and the Yankees lost by a run. These are the baseball gods telling every fan of the other 29 teams of Major League Baseball, you happy now? You welcome? Get off my back for all this Yankee stuff. Get off my back for Jeffrey Mayer. Get off my back for 2 years ago. Get off my back for this, okay? You're welcome. The Yankees got knocked out. The Yankee fans knocked their own team out, okay? Are you happy? Good. Leave me alone. Don't get at me when the Dodgers win again. You go, all they do is outspend people. You get the Yankees going home right now, okay? So take that and don't call me. That's what the baseball gods are saying.
1: That was pretty good.
0: Yeah.
1: Yeah, the other great play of the game, and this one won't get nearly the same juice, was Velotti's home run, which goes over the outstretched arm in right field. And you can see Max Fried, like, how did he not catch that?
0: Yeah. Oh, yeah, yeah.
1: Because it's a ball that goes into the first row in right field. And as we know, it's a short porch. And I've watched it about 40 times going, how does he not catch it?
0: Yeah.
1: He's there.
0: Yeah, it's a bad jump.
1: You got the height. Bad jump. Bad estimation. And those are the two
0: too
1: plays.
0: High. Too high.
1: But those
0: too
1: are
0: high.
1: The two plays that end
0: too
1: up
0: high.
1: Sending the
0: too
1: Yankees
0: high.
1: Home.
0: Too high. I mean, these are the baseball gods saying, okay, we'll do, we're going to do you
1: 17
0: solid
1: years.
0: Right now. Yeah, we're
1: going to
0: do you
1: solid.
0: Life cycle
1: of a cicada.
0: We're going to do
1: since
0: it
1: since the Yankees last won.
0: We're going to do it okay. And it's what? How many years since Jeffrey Mayer now?
1: 30
0: years now.
1: 30 on Friday.
0: Jeffrey Mayer's like 50 years old.
1: Those guys looked a little younger than 50, but you know what?
0: Yeah.
1: With all the different things you can do to take care of yourself,
0: could be his kids.
1: Yeah, but with all the things you can take care of yourself, maybe if Jeffrey Mayer aged well.
0: No, Jeffrey Mayer's telling his kids, "You go to that Yankee game
1: and you go take care.
0: You do what Dad did. You stay, you wherever you buy your tickets, you're outside, you're right over the fence. That ball comes to you. That's your ball. That's your ball. You are Dennis Rodman under the boards. I get the basketball and nobody else does. You are Charles Barkley. Sorry, I got to do more. You are Angel Reese. You are getting the basketball. That ball comes down. That is your ball. You go get that ball. What did I tell you, kids? Go get the ball, Dad. All right, go have fun at the game. But we're going to the Mets game. No. Yankees only. Yankees only.
1: Got to take care of your team. Home cooking.
0: I love it, and I love the fact that I made it happen. Congratulations, other 29 teams. I told you,
1: Jason.
0: I wanted this to game end 4-3 so we could have this story. This game ended 4-3, and we have this story.
5: Have you texted your dad the gif of those greedy-ass Yankee fans' fingers reaching over you?
1: How much do you think that ball's worth? Is there a Rays fan that would spend a lot of money?
5: Wait. Answer the question first.
0: No. I texted him.
5: Not changing the subject.
0: Okay. I texted him to see if he's okay. Because I want to check
5: in on
0: him.
5: Well, you have to check in on him, sure.
0: Because listen, he's my dad first.
5: I mean, they just got swept.
0: He's my dad first, a Yankee fan second, right? Okay. I texted him, are you okay? I have not heard back. I have not even gotten the dots that maybe he'd be thinking about typing something.
5: So do we need to go do like a home visit?
0: If I don't hear from him, I'm going to drive by at the end of the show. I mean, I'm going to go by and see what's going on.
1: I got the video now showing up of the fan being escorted out of the game by security. After interfering with the baseball.
0: Yeah, well, I think you almost, I think that's a rule.
1: Yeah, it's
0: now.
1: A rule.
0: If you get ruled for fan interference, you have to be ejected.
5: Yes, but that happened literally the last two times, and it clearly hasn't worked. So unless these Yankee fans are going to get held accountable like Bartman was at a Cubs game.
0: Dude, the Yankees just lost.
5: They treated that guy.
0: What do you want?
5: Nobody ever did that again at Wrigley Field, did they?
0: Dude, Yankee fans just cost their team the chance to
5: but
0: stay alive in the playoffs.
5: But it's going to keep happening.
0: Not if it's going to cost the Yankees chance in the playoffs. It's not.
5: Really? This is the third time.
1: Yeah, it's Yankee it's fans, an epidemic, man.
0: Yeah, well, look, because for the other part of it is that, yeah, anybody that goes to a game, if you're sitting there and the ball is coming, yeah, you're standing up and trying to catch it. Right?
1: Sure.
0: It's taken over. Your human nature is taking
1: you
0: over.
1: You want the ball. It's right? Like that guy that was getting vilified for not after getting the foul ball, right? The Dodger fan getting the foul ball, and then they're saying they should give it to the kid.
0: But when you had Yankee fans okay with ripping the ball out of Mookie Betts' glove, potentially
1: that's
0: hurting him, that's
1: glove.
0: Different. That's why I look at this and I go, good. Karma came back and got you. You got eliminated from the playoffs because you had a fan reach over and got it. This was baseball gods doing solids for everyone. That's what happened today. And I love that. I love that. And Yankee fans are going to melt down. Yankee fans are going to be mad at umpires. They're going to be mad at the Rays. They're going to be mad at Boone. Somehow this is going to be Aaron Boone's fault. I don't know how, but it's going to be Boone and Cashman's fault. It's going to be glorious. It's going to be their fault. Hey, if they didn't bring send Volpe down and then bring him back up and play him, maybe that ball is hit a little bit further and the fan doesn't get it. Somehow it's going to be Boone and Cashman's
1: fault. Ian Lombard accounted for four of their seven hits.
0: And
1: that's where Cashman gets safe. See, my young guys are working out.
0: Yeah, but also in the series, they accounted for four of their seven errors.
1: But that's fair. No, that's fair. Grounded into a double play today, did Lombard as well. And that was a feeling, actually. He started that one. But you also had 1-for-6 as a team, runners in scoring position. You chased Martinez before the end of the fourth. You couldn't get to, five relievers? Mm. Before Baker comes on to get the save. And even then, you got him through 17 pitches, but you got nothing.
5: You know how safe Cashman's job is?
1: Oh.
5: That could have been him reaching over the fence tonight and he'd still keep his job.
1: That is unbelievable.
0: Cashman and I'll tell you.
5: Boone's gone. He's gone.
0: Dude, Boone has more lives than I can't even tell you. He is.
5: No, he's a fall guy.
0: Every year. It's either
5: him or Costanza. Somebody's got to go.
0: Every year. The Yankees, this is the third year in a row, the Yankees' defense has been terrible, and they've done nothing to figure it out, and it's still
5: bad. But they're going to say we didn't have Aaron Judge.
0: That's a big deal. He is the best hitter in the American League. But Aaron Boone, this is 3 years in a row where the lazy Yankees have found a way to lose, and still Aaron Boone keeps his job. I mean, he's not in any danger.
1: Hey, if you score enough runs, the errors don't matter. It's like all the, strikeouts just it out until you leave a lot of guys on base without, forcing the issue and putting it in play. You scored three runs. You had ample opportunity after that play to find and scratch out one more run, and you fail.
0: Oh, I like when the baseball gods say, don't worry, we got your back.
1: Is this the Mets fan in you really just kind of coming out as well?
0: No, because, honestly, I was so mad 2 years ago with the Mookie Betts thing, how angrily
1: oh,
0: they
1: we were
0: went
1: on
0: after
1: air at
0: the
1: that.
0: Ball
1: yeah, yeah, it was crazy.
0: And how much they could have hurt him and still their attitude after, which is this is our right field line. I was so mad at that. And I'm like, Major League Baseball's got to come down like the hammer of God on these guys. Like they could have hurt Mookie Betts. And it took them 2 months to say, yeah, here's a headline in the middle of January. These guys are banned from Major League Baseball.
1: It took a while.
0: Come on, man. Like I really carried around a lot of anger off of that because I was just mad at how they
1: that
0: acted.
1: Was such a level of stupidity.
0: So that's why to see this, I'm kind of digging it. I'm kind of digging
1: it
0: that. Hey, now you went home because of it.
1: Yeah. And now it really showed itself.
0: Yeah. Now you're home. Okay. Now you're home. You beat the Orioles in 96. Congratulations, right? You got away with that 2 years ago and people thought those guys were anti-heroes. Now you lost and you're home because of it. Because now I want to just completely push any Yankee fan that asks me, hey, what do you think about it? I'm going to say, dude, that would have been an inside the park home run. That would have been so bad. I think the guy in the on deck circle would have scored. I mean,
5: say,
0: that would
5: say that to your dad's face.
0: They should have won. They should have won that game. That's an inside the park home run easy. Oh, yeah, I'm going to so do that.
1: You Yankee fan, you stole a World Series title. You were looking to hang another banner because this was going to be the thing to catapult you.
0: Exit Outbound of Fresca, exit Swollen Dome, the Jason Smith Show with my best friend, Mike Harmon. Time now to find out what's trending in the wide world of sports from Monsi Bolaños. Monsi, what do you got for us?
6: I know you're trying to be funny or to poke fun, but I do think it was at least a triple because he was hitting the wall.
0: Oh, it absolutely was a triple, and it could have been,
6: inside the park. Yeah. The center fielder was nowhere near, so if that ball hits the wall and it bounces back.
0: The infield.
6: It easily a triple, easily, and then you don't know what happens from beyond that point because like the whole momentum changes. Like I can't believe those guys. You're at the edge of the outfield and you can clearly see your hands are extending over the edge. Like how stupid can you be?
0: All right, you want to believe it? Go to New York and meet some Yankee fans. You'll believe it.
6: No entiendo. And the fact like. Why is it that it's so much Yankee fans doing this? With Mookie, they almost yanked his hand off.
0: Oh, I know.
6: Like, it just makes no sense.
5: Not
6: why
5: too
6: you
5: smart would, they are.
6: No. Like, you can easily blame this loss on those fans.
0: Oh, yeah, yeah.
6: Without question.
0: Yankee fans, look, Yankees and Yankee fans eliminated by Rays.
6: Yes.
0: Yankees, comma, fans eliminated by Rays.
6: Eliminated by Rays, yeah. Bring out the brooms. Jackson Chourio absolutely brought out the brooms and did a little bit of sweeping. Oh, it's not Jackson Chourio. Jackson Chourio just extended the lead for the Brewers, actually. That's why I have his name in my head. But they did bring out the brooms, the Rays, beating the Yankees in the Bronx 4-3. Dodgers also eliminated the Braves in Atlanta 4-1. They're headed to the NLCS for a third consecutive year. Guardians kept their season alive after defeating the White Sox 4-3. Game 4 is tomorrow, Thursday, in Chicago at 5 p.m. Eastern time, and Jackson Chourio with an RBI single gives the Brewers the lead in San Diego over the Padres. 2-1 is the score. Bottom of the fifth inning about to start. You can catch all the action on FS1, and it is win or go home for San Diego. In the WNBA semifinals, the Aces and the Valkyries are tied at 74 with less than 2 minutes to go, while the Dream beat the Liberty in overtime 101-98, so Atlanta leads this best of five series 2-0. In the NFL, Chargers offensive tackle Joe Alt is expected to miss Sunday's game against the Broncos with a neck injury, and wide receiver Ladd McConkey did not practice due to a foot injury. Tight end Dallas Goedert returned to practice for the Eagles, but running back Saquon Barkley and wide receiver Devontae Smith did not practice due to their hamstring injuries. Commanders quarterback Jaden Daniels practiced today. He's trying to return from his elbow injury. The Vikings signed free agent wide receiver Odell Beckham Jr. to their practice squad. Wide receiver Justin Jefferson from Minnesota was limited in practice with his ankle injury. Texans head coach D'Amico Ryans is taking over defensive play calling duties. Also, Houston has designated wide receiver Tank Dell to return from injured reserve, and he was at practice on Wednesday. In the NBA, Jazz center Yusuf Nurkic will be sidelined for at least 4 weeks with a toe injury. Back to you guys.
0: Thanks a bunch, Monty.
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0: Jason Smith, Mike Harmon, live from the Fox Sports Radio studios. We have more on the Yankee drama. You'll hear from Aaron Boone as soon as he speaks. But a big basketball story today involving LeBron James and someone who may not be telling the truth about LeBron James.
7: Oh, me?
0: That's next. Ooh. 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
21: Lows dip down to about 56 overnight under clear skies. Highs level off around 66 Thursday, mainly sunny skies. Lows dip down to about 50 Thursday night, mainly clear skies. Mainly clear and dry Friday and Saturday, upper 60s. Friday, upper 70s by Saturday. A peek at the extended shows, 69 Sunday, 72 Monday, and 60 on Tuesday. Currently 57. That's your updated forecast. I'm meteorologist Paul Trombley.
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0: You're going to bring up the fact that he's got a Fanatics branded helicopter trotting him around.
1: Mike Breen told a little story during the game that at practice a couple of days ago, Joel Embiid was a couple of minutes late and LeBron made sure he heard about it. And Mike Breen was trying to tell a story about LeBron's leadership with the 76ers, and he said he heard it from a very credible source. LeBron went on social media and said, didn't happen, don't know where it is, that, you know, he's not telling the truth. And Mike Breen took the high road, saying, well, if LeBron says it didn't happen, it didn't happen. Now, when Nick Nurse was asked about it, he didn't say it didn't happen. He just said, I can't believe we're talking about this. So, is there some truth to this? Yeah. Is it as big a deal as, hey, you know, Embiid, maybe LeBron just said, hey, Joel, and Joel gave him a nod? Like, is it being overblown, the importance level of it? Mike Breen took the high road, didn't say that I'm sorry this wasn't true. Said, well, if LeBron said it didn't happen, it didn't happen, but I trust my source, right? Again, Nick Nurse didn't walk away from this and say, I can't believe that Mike Breen, ESPN hates us, all this stuff. You know what I come away from this with, quite honestly? You know what I am?
0: Okay.
1: I'm already exhausted by the 76ers.
0: Oh, I thought you were going to say it was all about the fact that the Knicks didn't want LeBron and he ended up in Philadelphia. He decided to take out his anger on Mike Breen.
1: I am exhausted by the 76ers, and we're one preseason game into the season. I'm exhausted by the impact of LeBron and what it means and the helicopters and his teammates and getting everybody on the floor. Now here all of a sudden, here's a controversy with LeBron and Embiid, and LeBron is going at Mike Breen. I mean, I knew at some point this season I'd get exhausted by the 76ers, but I didn't know it would be at this point. So we're one game into the preseason, and I'm exhausted by the 76ers.
0: Yeah, I mean, we just got started over the weekend as folks were clamoring to figure out where you could watch some of these efforts. We watched some burials last night, but, you know, for the Sixers, you're also having all of these reports that are making you really sure you know how old LeBron is and how injured he is coming in. So temper those expectations.
1: Yeah. Oh,
0: arthritis in his feet and this and that. The laundry list is already being put out there, and he's done, what, about a week and a half of workouts with them.
1: And it's going to be a whole season of this. And you want to know what the impact's going to be? Everybody's going to hate the 76ers very early in the year. Like right now, hey, they're a fun story. How do you make it work? Embiid, Maxey, Edgecombe, LeBron, what's going to happen? Jaylen Brown. But eventually, they're going to be just like the Heatles were, because this is kind of like the Heatles light, right? Like here's LeBron joining a team with a very, very talented core that got ushered out of the playoffs last year very easily. But like that's where this is going to go. And fans are going to root for the downfall of the Sixers. So much so that you know how much fans want to root for the downfall of the Knicks? They're going to love the Knicks and hate the Sixers, which is going to be insane, but that's how it's going to go.
0: They're going to hate everything on the East Coast.
1: No.
0: Suddenly the Celtics hard to hate are the popular again.
1: It's hard to hate the Knicks. Like I hate the New York Knicks. It's hard to hate these players.
0: No, right? I get it. But in the end, they're still wearing that uniform.
1: It doesn't matter. If you had a choice between rooting for the Knicks or the Sixers with LeBron on the Sixers, people are going to be wearing Anunoby jerseys and Karl Anthony Towns jerseys. There's going to be Celtics fans going, why aren't the Knicks extended Cat yet? What are the Knicks doing? Here's what the Knicks need to do at the deadline. They're going to turn the Knicks into the sympathetic little engine that could. That's what LeBron and the Sixers are going to do this
0: year. You're hoping for that.
1: That's going to happen.
0: What I am liking is already you're getting a bristly Jaylen Brown at the podium being asked who the alpha is and all of that stuff. And you could see his response. So my hope is they get out to a good start and we get to see and test that theory of how happy LeBron is being number two or number three.
1: It's going to be fun stuff,
0: because everybody told me all year last year it was great. The other guys didn't play. They didn't play most of the season. So, yes, he was the one guy. That's not going to happen here.
1: Everybody's going to turn heel on the Sixers so fast. It's going to happen so fast. The Knicks are America's team. That's where it's going to be. The Knicks are America's team.
0: Balls.
1: Coming up next, Aaron Boone speaks. We'll tell you what's next for the Yankees after this controversial elimination. Jason and Mike Fox.
2: I quit. We are.
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12: Diego, let them hit Los Angeles and you want to see some bad things happen. You want to see a country that would be in free fall. We're not going to let that happen. We protect our cities. We protect our country. We're not letting that happen.
13: Federal appeals court heard arguments in a civil lawsuit brought by families of September 11th victims against the government of Saudi Arabia. The families accused the country of having a role in the attacks. Saudi Arabia denies any involvement and claims immunity from the civil lawsuit. If the appellate rules for the families, the case could go to trial as soon as next year. Brett Eagleson, president of 9/11 Justice, says the families uncovered evidence they say the commission that investigated the attacks did not review.
14: There were hundreds of us in the courtroom fighting for our right for justice and accountability. And what we heard today was essentially desperation by the Saudi government.
13: Yeah, that's exactly what you're doing when you purchase a lotto ticket. New Jersey native John Bon Jovi notes this and is teaming up with the New Jersey Lottery on a new scratch-off game while supporting his charitable efforts. The game's top prize is $200,000 for a winning ticket. Bon Jovi donating proceeds from his share of the partnership to the JBJ Soul Foundation as he looks to expand the Soul Kitchen Network. 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
13: A judge has ordered Corey Reichens, the Utah woman convicted of fatally poisoning her husband and writing a children's book about grief, to pay more than $55 million in damages to her husband's estate. She's seeking a new trial. Defense Secretary Pete Hegseth addressed troops aboard the USS Abraham Lincoln, which will dock in San Diego after 10 months of deployment.
21: 265 continuous days without a port call. Two times extended when you thought you were going home and we asked you to do more. And you know what you did? You did more.
13: Hegseth also announced the Lincoln Carrier Strike Group was being awarded the Presidential Unit Citation. Moving on, in Nepal.
22: Nepal has officially wrapped up its 40-day search and rescue mission following the catastrophic monsoon floods and landslides that struck along the northern river corridors, killing at least 1,455 people and leaving more than 5,000 unaccounted for. With emergency crews rescuing nearly 14,000 survivors, the government is now shifting resources away from active survivor searches to prioritizing rebuilding critical infrastructure. Maggie Rooley, ABC News, London.
13: Idaho Fish and Game says two salmon residents are recovering from a black bear attack at their home last week. They say a homeowner wrestled a juvenile black bear as it tried to break into their back door. One bear was shot, two others euthanized. The homeowner was hospitalized. I'm Stephanie Officer, ABC News.
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1: Welcome back, George Norrie, along with Sandra Champlain from Shades of the Afterlife, as we are talking about the other side. You are 100% guaranteed believe the other side exists now, Sandra?
6: Heck yes, I am, George, after, it's about 27 years now, and between 311 Shades of the Afterlife, and I still have my YouTube channel where I interview great people, and we're going on 600 episodes of that, plus all my own investigations, my experiences. Yes, we go on. Our loved ones, we will see them again. They're still a part of our life. And our life here is for a reason. So we need to experience all we can and get our money's worth out of this life while we're here.
1: What does the soul mean to you?
6: It's the higher intelligence, that part of that divine spark that we all are, that we can connect with beyond. We can connect with things like remote viewing and ESP. We're so much more than locked inside of our body. I think our soul is much bigger than we are, that it's part of the fabric of consciousness, that we all tap into it. We're all unique, but at the same time, we're all connected. I've got an episode coming up, George, that I give, talk about consciousness, and I talk about the soul and some of Dr. Dean Radin's work on consciousness. But I do an experiment with listeners in remote viewing. I've got something hidden in a bag. And at the very beginning, I ask them to quiet their mind and to just look for elements of what's in the bag. The ego mind will try to kick in and try to figure out what it is, but set that aside. And even if your listeners right now want to just play in and, you know, what color, what size, what texture. And at the end of the episode, I let people know what it is. But I've done remote viewing experiences, as has the CIA and NASA and some very credible organizations, because our consciousness is not within us. We are just part of it. We're like a radio signal that's out there in the universe. That's who we are, connected to everything. But in this human lifetime, you know, we're the receiver, we're the radio. But if the radio breaks, is the signal gone? No, it's still around. So that soul of who we are really is that thing that's tapped into it all.
1: You mentioned Harry Houdini Sunday. What was his obsession with the other side?
6: Well, he wanted to believe that it was real on one hand, but in the day he lived, and even today, there's a lot of fraudulent mediums, and all it takes is to get your heart broken once by somebody giving you a cold reading and charging $500 for a reading and knowing you could probably have done a better job. But in his day, there were what's called physical mediums and trance mediums, that wild stuff would occur. I mean, people would appear real again through a substance called ectoplasm. And when these great wars happened, a lot of con artists came out with all these pretend seances and levitating tables, and they'd have all their little devices doing things to rob people of their money. And Harry Houdini is one, of course, that got his heart broken. And so he went out in hopes of finding a good medium, but he was out really to prove that there were a lot of fraudulent mediums out there. And now he's working on the other side with, you mentioned Dr. Gary Schwartz and the whole Soul Phone project. He's got his proof and now he's working for the other side. But it really is buyer beware. I think mediums are great, but people don't need to be trained to call themselves a medium. And so just because someone is, really, everyone use your skeptical mind. Make sure a medium offers that 10-minute guarantee. Don't pay something that you're not comfortable with. But you should really feel the evidence of your loved one, stories that no other person could tell you.
1: Have you ever sat in on a real seance that really just mystified you?
6: Oh, George, I've been part of like 18 of them. Yeah, when I got into studying the afterlife, I wanted to find out everything I could. And Tom and Lisa Butler, who wrote the book, There Is No Death and There Are No Dead, about EVP communications, they became friends and they were telling me about David Thompson, a physical medium. And I thought, there's no way that people can sit in a dark room and then voices can be heard and things can materialize. And the only way I could figure out if it was true or not as if I had the experience. So I flew 9 years ago to England to a little retreat center that no longer exists due to COVID, unfortunately. And for not a lot of money, I met not only David Thompson, but the wonderful physical medium Scott Milligan, who, you know, we're great friends and we do trance demonstrations on almost every Friday on Zoom. Your listeners can join us for that. But I was scared to death, not knowing what I was in for. And it was a group of people, about maybe 40 of us in a darkened room. We were all holding hands. Nobody could break the circle, because if you did, you think maybe they're manipulating something. The medium was tied down to a chair just to make sure he's not getting up and doing things, in what's called a cabinet, somewhere where the energy could build and things could happen. I didn't know what I was in for. We started singing songs that we all knew, whether it was ABBA or Christmas carols and things. And then these voices would come out of nowhere and things would happen. It was just before Christmas and there were a lot of toys in the room around a Christmas tree and glow in the dark things, and things were moving around. And as exciting as all that was, there were instruments being played. There was laughter of little children. Of course, there were no little children in the room. The real magic to me came when people's voices of their loved ones came out of the darkness, that there was this ectoplasmic voice box that their loved ones could push their face into somehow and talk to their loved ones again. But I felt spirit hands. I had a little child's hands holding my hand. There was a glow-in-the-dark plaque that a little child presented to me, and I could see their little fingers moving. And current physical mediumship is nothing like it was in the past, but people should read up about the great Alec Harris, and people with could see with a little red light on, they could actually see their loved ones coming out of this cabinet, and people would hold their babies again. They'd see their loved ones' faces. There were things called apports, things that would appear out of nowhere from the other side, gifts from the other side. Physical mediumship was a really big thing back in the day. And I do hope it comes back, because I can never share with your listeners something that can prove that this is real. But if you have an experience, it takes you from believing to knowing.
1: Let's go to the phones. East of the Rockies, Peter is with us in Jacksonville, Texas. Welcome to the show. Hi, Peter.
7: Yeah, good evening, and thanks for a very interesting show.
1: Sure thing. Go ahead, Pete.
7: Yeah, okay. Yeah, I got two questions. The second is related closely to the first, and I love Sandra's phrasing of the ego mind, because it is a part of our mind, and it's a curious thing, because it can lead us astray, primarily, of course, by telling us that we are only our bodies. But I'm curious, and I assume we need it for a kind of sense of identity. Does it have any other purpose, Sandra? What is the purpose of the ego mind? That's my first question.
6: Thanks, Peter. It's a great question. I think it locks us into being human. I don't think we're meant to know that we are eternal souls having a human experience 24/7. I really don't. I think we're supposed to play this game of life, really, to have our soul grow the most it can. And it does in adverse conditions. We can learn, we can overcome. But life can be very, very painful. And that ego mind, it does serve a purpose of keeping us grounded into playing this game. But of course, this is a very painful place, and a lot of painful things happen more than the pleasure thing. So that ego mind, I think, is something that to identify it and to know that there's a higher self, that we don't have to listen to it. That is like, I want to say, going to a gym and exercising. We really have to work at it. And do we ever get to that point, say, of a Jesus where there is no ego? I don't know if that's possible. But in the simplest terms, it's just to remind us of our humanity and to play this game of life. But we are given the choice. Do we listen to it or not?
7: Interesting, because it keeps us focused, right?
6: Yeah, it does. Yeah, it does. But we don't have to listen, Peter. We don't.
7: Yeah, tell me about it. Okay, do you have time for my second question?
1: Go ahead, Pete. Yeah.
7: Okay. So when we get to the other side, and here's what's interesting. I've always been curious about it. Do we know ourselves as George Norrie, Sandra, or Peter? In other words, what happens to the ego mind? Does it carry over in some sense?
6: Well, good question. Peter, George, Sandra, we all go to the other side, and we're recognizable. We'll see our friends. But the ego part of it, that negative identity part, we see through loving eyes. We see through forgiving eyes. We see the bigger picture. But our personality goes with us. And I know this. Every Sunday we do a free Sunday service on Zoom, Peter. And part of it, half of it, is a medium demonstration. So we have medium volunteers and they do readings. And it can be so funny to hear these people coming from the other side and their memories and their humor. And we bring it all with us. We do. Put it this way. We bring the good stuff with us and we drop the negative stuff. And I love that our sense of humor is a part of it. So we will continue to exist. We get to choose our best age, how we want to look. We get to create where we want to live. Our loved ones are there. And even our pets are there, Peter, to greet us.
1: Let's go to Mayette in New York City. Hi, Mayette. Go ahead.
8: Yes. How wonderful, George. You make our mornings. You make life joyous and worth living. And top of the morning to both of you. Peter asked such a good question. And George had on Aaron Abke, The Three Beliefs of Ego, A Sufferer's Guide to Freedom. It's a great read. But I want to have a point of clarification, which I'll stay on air with you. And then my main question, I'll listen over the radio. First of all, do you know what momenta et mori means? It's another way to say what you were saying in the beginning.
9: I've never heard of it. There's a book.
8: It's a Latin phrase for you will die. That's what we seem to forget, as Sandra was saying earlier. And if we have more realization of that, I think the golden rule, which is so simple, treat others the way you want to be treated, would be more apparent. But my main question deals with NDEs. Now, I didn't get in because I'm so greatly inspired by Daniel Brinkley recently, Behind the Secret Door. However, Unsolved Mysteries, I think it was last week, I'd never seen this. They had a long segment on Daniel, his friends, his wife, his experiences. He was on air, his friends and people were on air. And one of the things that became apparent is that he became a real, what they say, psychic, but I love Ruth's term. She calls them mystics, right? And he could actually tell people about somebody had been murdered and where everything was, and the person didn't believe it at first, but it was all true. So the NDE, what does that teach us, even if we have an experience? And I'll listen over the air. Thank you.
9: Oh, she's wonderful. Thank you.
1: She's one of a kind.
9: As far as memento mori, just coming back to interviewing a gal a couple years ago, when we can really embrace that death is coming, we live life powerfully. You know, we can put things in perspective. Now, as far as near-death experiences, and I love Daniel Brinkley. I love him so much. But the whole world of near-death experiences, we don't need to have one to embrace the messages of them. I can't sink my teeth into enough near-death experiences that are called veridical or verifiable ones. These are the ones where people's consciousness floats out of their body. They can see what's happening in the operating room. They can tell what's happening in other rooms. Blind people can see for the first time. There's tons of those stories. And what they show us is that our consciousness is not locked in the body. And to talk about that psychic nature, so many of the people that have these near-death experiences come back mystical. They do. They can, they have mediumistic abilities. They have psychic abilities. They can tap into the future somewhat, although the future is not 100% written. And so to learn from near-death experiences really is to understand that, first of all, nobody dies alone. We have people that help us cross. People see loved ones in their near-death experiences, but that our consciousness is not locked into our body, that we are so much more than we think we are. And yeah, keep listening to near-death experience stories, especially the verifiable ones, and they really do empower you. And we can learn, as we are all divine souls having a human experience, how to tap into our own psychic abilities. We don't have to have a painful near-death experience to benefit.
1: First-time caller Henry near Denver, Colorado. Let's get you in, Henry, before the break. Go ahead.
10: Thank you very much, George. Good morning, and good morning, Sandra. I have a rather unique question. I think something that I've never heard of before. And it concerns the image, the person Mary, the mother of Jesus in the story. And she was considered the Virgin Mary. Now, I recently heard a conversation from a sage or wise person talking about the ancient mythology associated with Mary, who says that she was not virgin from no sex. She was virgin because she was an previously unincarnated soul. And I'd never heard this before, but in a way it makes a whole lot of sense. And I wondered if you talk about, you know, coming and going with reincarnation and that sort of thing. I was wondering if you had ever had any experience or comment about this with regard to an unincarnated soul, one incarnated for the first time.
1: I've never heard of that. 30 seconds. Go ahead, Sandra.
9: No, I've never heard of that. And all I can say is there's so many different theories out there, Henry. If something empowers you to live life powerfully here, use it. Take it on board. But that's something I haven't heard of before.
1: Yeah, we were always told she was the Blessed Virgin Mary when we were kids. Remember that?
9: Absolutely.
1: Sandra's website is WeDon'tDie.com, which is part of the Paranormal Podcast Network. We will be back with final calls in a moment as she heads up Shades of the Afterlife when we come back.
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9: Lows dip down to about 56 overnight under clear skies. Highs level off around 66 Thursday, mainly sunny skies. Lows dip down to about 50 Thursday night, mainly clear skies. Mainly clear and dry Friday and Saturday, upper 60s. Friday, upper 70s by Saturday. A peek at the extended shows, 69 Sunday, 72 Monday, and 60 on Tuesday. Right now, it's 60 degrees. That's your updated forecast. I'm meteorologist Paul Trombley.
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1: 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We'll talk about that. And then Brad Stewart joins us with his work called Facing Death, Spirituality, Science, and Surrender at the End of Life. Looking forward to that. Beyond Belief, that's one of our other television shows. And if you haven't watched it yet, you're missing out.
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1: Welcome back. Our final segment. George Norrie with you. Sandra Champlain with us. Shades of the Afterlife on the Paranormal Podcast Network. Sandra, what is your belief in the afterlife done for you personally at this point?
9: Oh, George, it's given me life. It helps remind me that I'm so much bigger than who I think I am, you know, in my ego mind. It reminds me when things go wrong that life is an education for the soul, and that someday I can look back on this and be able to grow from it. Even some of the toughest times we humans go through, even though I don't think we plan everything that happens to us, I think genuinely bad stuff happens, you know, things do happen, but everything, it's a learning experience. It's an opportunity to help someone else down the road. So for me, it helps me put life in perspective. It helps me not be as hard on myself, be forgiving on other people. You know, it's a tough road other people are living. But it also helps me have a little bit more fun in life and not take things as seriously. It's a tough, tough life. We are in this together. So be kind, help another person, try to have that love in your heart and be forgiving. So it's done that for me. And it's a being able to record these shows every week too, George. It just is a great reminder for me being the best person I can be.
1: You think when somebody dies and they leave their body, it's instant?
9: Yeah, I think it's pretty instant. I think we're either here or we're there. I don't think, you know, there are plenty of stories of earthbound spirits and things, people that just haven't gone through the light yet. But I don't think anybody can escape moving over there. And I think our consciousness can easily come right back. But I think whether we choose to accept that we're dead or not, like in the movies, we're either here or we're over there.
1: Is there confusion?
9: There can be confusion. Yeah. And they say there's confusion, especially, you know, if somebody is leaving behind something or someone that they really love, you know, it's like, how can I be here? And, you know, you hear these stories of people in accidents who have near-death experiences. They're standing outside of their body, or they're hovering above their body in a hospital room in a surgery, and they don't get it. Who am I looking at? Who is that? You know, and what's happening? So there is confusion, but there's always people that are guiding us across our, you know, there's thousands of stories of deathbed visitations. Our loved ones are there to greet us and to bring us over. So there might be a little bit of confusion, but it won't take long before either the family pet shows up or one of your loved ones from the past, and they just grab your hand and walk you home.
1: All right, let's go to final calls. East of the Rockies, Nancy is with us in Bedford, Mass. Hello, Nance. Go ahead.
10: Hi, thank you. When I was young, my grandfather died about 60 years ago, and I felt like I had a some sort of connection with something evil that has never been rectified, and that keeps popping up into my head. I don't know if you've ever had people with that issue, but the other part of it is, if he would have come back immediately and then live a short life, 5 or 10 years, how would I recognize him, since the last thing he was here would be a child?
9: Well, that goes back, Nancy, to the reincarnation topic. It is of general thought now that who we really are remains in the afterlife, and a piece of him can come back. So you'd recognize him right away when you pass. There he is. And as far as the evil thing, it's really a tough thing being here on planet Earth. Are there evil forces? Of course. But I do also think that we all have a subconscious mind, and that ego mind, I tell you, the more we think something, the more it automatically comes into our mind. And some of those earliest memories when we were kids, I even have some reoccurring dreams that I've had since I was a little kid. They just latch right onto the subconscious. We have the tool, though, when they come up, to say, thank you for sharing. And you can replace it with a thought of something that you are grateful for, or a happy memory. That is something all humans can possess to override that ego mind.
1: Have you ever been confronted by the devil, Sandra?
9: George, I have not been confronted by the devil. I know I've had some really dark thoughts that have come in during grieving process, and that's why I wanted to get my book out so much, because we lose a huge amount of healthy neurotransmitters in our system, and some really nasty negative stuff can come out of it. But there are tools to be healthy again. So I would have to just say it's the devil within, that deep, dark place, but that also gave me the compassion to know how tough grief is.
1: Let's go to John in Wisconsin. Welcome to the show. Hi, John.
11: Hello, George. Hello, Sandra. A brief comment and a question, please.
1: Sure.
11: Foremost, Sandra, you do great work. You're one of my favorite guests on Coast to Coast. My comment is, our culture is so messed up, faith-wise, social-wise, etc. And I believe a lot of the young adults are spinning in circles, unsure of their future, unsure of today's culture. My question, Sandra, is this. What advice would you give to these young people so not only can they gain confidence in their future, but they can also gain confidence in doing a better job of navigating through this discombobulated culture? And, George, thank you for taking my call.
1: Thank you, John.
9: Oh, John, thank you so much for your kind words. It is a tough road being a human being. It truly is. I think our young people need people to believe in them. They need support. When we're young and things go wrong, we can easily identify as, I'm not good enough, I'm not smart enough, I'm unlovable. And then you carry on life really thinking those things are true. And then the next thing you know, you end up in prison. And, you know, we have these beliefs that latch on, that ego mind again starts very, very young. But it really is to demonstrate what's possible, talking to people in a positive way, obviously loving, but being a support system where any dream really is possible. I think kids need to believe that again, like we were when we were little. So I think support system is absolutely number one. And then you can talk to people about things like the afterlife. It's never too young to give them the belief that there's something bigger. And then even kids that get involved with, say, electronics or books or reading, whatever that thing is, they can really latch into the bigger possibility of, like, our psychic nature or remote viewing or, you know, afterlife communication, or even looking at life as it's all growth for the soul. But it's having positive conversations about what's possible instead of what's wrong.
1: Here's Cornelius in Louisiana. Hello there, Corny. Go ahead.
12: George, I'm surprised you didn't introduce me as the devil, George.
1: I was thinking about it.
12: I tell you, George, but it's great to hear Mayette and John, my two coasty friends and stuff. Now, Sandra, I don't know if you read the Bible or not. I read the Bible, and you talk about Jesus and everything. But he says it's once to die, then the judgment, and then there's a parable, which I believe is a true story, where the rich man goes to hell and the poor man is in Abraham's bosom, which is supposed to be heaven or paradise. So I do believe in the devil, and I tell George all the time, I think this AI is nothing but the Antichrist intelligence, because it tells kids to commit suicide, and John was talking about our youth and stuff. I know you say you can talk to the dead and all like that, but the Bible forbids us to talk to our dead loved ones and stuff like that. The witch of Endor, when King Saul went to the witch to talk to Samuel, something appeared, but that was a familiar spirit. So I know you're talking about Dr. Schwartz and that Soul Phone Project, and he's talking to Edgar Mitchell and Houdini and Albert Einstein, but they're all familiar spirits. It's a deception. And that's what's coming for us in the 2030s when they get AI fully online, Sandra. And I hope, and George has said this, he's not taking the mark of the beast. Elon Musk said he wants to put a chip in everybody's head and hand, and that's going to be the mark of the beast. So I hope you won't take that. But I just wish people would read the Bible. Like I said, this reincarnation business, no, you got one chance to get it right. And George knows this. I was sexually assaulted as a child, and that's wrong. And whoever did that, they need to go to hell. Hitler needs to go to hell. All these people that do evil things and stuff, they need to go to hell. That woman that they botched that thing up in Tennessee on her execution, she needs to be executed. She tortured a poor teenager to death. So I just wonder if you think the Bible and the devil is true. God bless you, George, and God bless America.

0: And then I think there are so many different ways to live life, and there is absolutely nothing wrong with the Bible. I grew up with it. I absolutely did. But for me, how I live my life really is of, well, we'll call it Jesus' way, being loving, being forgiving, being kind, having gratitude, being in service to others. I concentrate on that. And I also have just done some investigation, and I know that a lot of the Bible was written down, 600 years after Jesus had lived. And so take what empowers you to live the best life, and I am in 100% agreement. Responsible for our actions here on earth.
1: Next up, Jeremy's with us in Jamestown, North Dakota. Hi, Jeremy.
2: Hello, George and Tina. I have a question for you. I was in a near fatal auto accident over 22 years ago, and I spent 2.5 months in a coma. Where was I? I wasn't in the afterlife, and I wasn't in the current time.
1: You think he was in limbo? Where was he, Sandra?
0: Oh, I don't think he was in limbo. It's kind of like the same place we go when we dream at night. Sometimes we have dreams, but where do we go? Our consciousness can stay within. It can float without. Certainly, you probably don't have the awareness of it, but you were probably surrounded by loved ones and healers and things on the other side trying to get you through that. Our consciousness doesn't always show us a near-death experience or things on the other side or loved ones coming to greet us. I've never been in a coma, but I have been medically induced for surgery and things like that. And it's almost like a feeling of no man's land. We are connected to, our soul is connected to us. They call it through a silver cord, and that's still very much part of us. But when we die and we go to the other side, that silver cord is disconnected, but we're still very, very much alive. So while I don't have the answer exactly where you were, you're still you. And the best I could say, it's similar to a place where we go to in a dream or if we're in anesthesia. But I know for a fact that there are loved ones and healing that go on from the other side to help you live this best life possible and be healthy.
1: Let's go to Corey in the state of Washington, west of the Rockies. Hi, Corey.
3: Hey, how you doing, George? Hi, Sandra. Corey.
0: Hi.
3: First, I want to say thanks. I feel very honored to be on with you guys this evening.
1: Thank you.
3: So I have one main question in two parts. Firstly, I believe in reincarnation, like many of your listeners do, I'm sure. And I listen to Coast regularly. So I hear mediums reach out to other listeners and their loved ones who've passed away. And I've never heard a single one of the mediums ever say, I can't get a hold of your loved one because I think they've already reincarnated. It seems like that scenario would be a lot more common. Like maybe the medium goes to reach out to them and gets a busy signal or something. What would you think about that?
0: Well, we don't get a busy signal because it truly is my belief that who we, the main part of who we are can still be contacted in the
1: spirit world. It's almost like they split into two, right?
0: Yeah. I mentioned on Fridays we do this trance demonstration where it's actually a person who lived once speaking through somebody who lives now. And one of the things he often says is we can be in two places at the same time in the afterlife. He says, we're here speaking right now, but my wife's thinking I'm sitting next to her and we're watching a cricket game, having a conversation. Like I said, there's so many elements at play, like that little clownfish in the bottom of the ocean. Our minds can't possibly get around how big it is and what we're capable of. So mediums can still connect with loved ones because our energy is still around. I mean, we are still us in some place in the afterlife, yet a piece of us can come. This is my belief. I don't push this on anybody else. Can come to learn more and to experience more and make that practice makes perfect.
1: What are some of the future shows on Shades of the Afterlife, Sandra?
0: Well, I'm digging deep, like I said, into some of these Bigelow things. They're pretty cool. Lots of research into the near-death experiences, some mediums of the past. There's mediums of the past that in

0: trance-like state, people that had no formal education can speak a dozen different languages, and like really interesting information that's come through. There's a lot about hospice workers and what they've witnessed as far as deathbed visitations, that nobody dies alone. There's experiments in the lab through people like Dr. Julie Beischel, who do triple blind experiments on mediums and stuff. So I'm digging deep into mediums of the past, near-death experiences, and then also I really want to share some of these incredible stories that haven't been heard from the Bigelow Institute.
1: Sandra, always great talking to you, and I'll talk to you on the first Sunday in November.
0: All right. Thanks, George, and thanks, everybody.
1: Sandra Champlain from Shades of the Afterlife on the Paranormal Podcast Network. For Dan Galante, Gina Salvati, Tom Danheiser, Sue Trikas, Lex Lonehood, Sean Ladasur, Alec Fernandez, Tim Benald, Mary Berry, George Knapp, and Richard Serrett, I'm George Norrie, somewhere out there on Coast to Coast AM. We'll see you on our next edition. Until then, be safe, everyone.

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1: I have a guest that's going to share her story about how she has received local health care that has really impacted her life.
2: I had to have an emergency gallbladder surgery. Okay. I think that was my first surgical procedure that I had. I had a really severe attack. I got in immediately because they could see how much pain I was in. Mm-hmm. I was trying to describe the pain, and I don't know if I was making it clear enough, but they did an ultrasound, and my gallbladder was in bad shape. So I said, please take it out now. Such excellent care and stayed overnight. The nurses were fantastic. My surgeon was brilliant. The aftercare was also excellent.
1: I'm really glad that you had that level of excellence in care. And, you know, it's what we strive for.
0: Core Conversations with Natalie Baggio is a new podcast from Corewell Health Southwest Michigan. 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
7: C News, I'm Stephanie Officer. The attorney for the former Cornell student who reported a 2024 gang rape at a campus frat tells ABC News she has faced a series of threats since filing her explosive lawsuit. Attorney Thomas Jufra says Jane Doe is concerned about those threats but vows to continue the case, saying the national attention is bringing awareness and may help push legislators to reconsider laws surrounding consent.
8: You have this small little group of unhappy, miserable people who want to keep the status quo and don't want women to be equal or feel safe. And it's really twisted.
7: A judge has ruled the Tennessee Department of Correction must preserve evidence related to Krista Pike's botched execution. Meanwhile, attorneys say Pike is conscious, speaking, and receiving critical medical care. ABC's Faith Abube.
9: Pike's lawyers say doctors believed she was brain dead and were making final preparations to take her off life support Tuesday when she regained consciousness. They say she's still shackled to her bed.
7: The state's attorney said Wednesday there is no pending order to execute Pike. How do you care for yourself while you're caring for a loved one? That is what Dr. Tamir Aldad examines in his new book, Too Close for Comfort, Coping with a Dependent Loved One. Dr. Aldad is a board-certified clinical psychiatrist and CEO of Mindful Care and says he's often seen people being cared for becoming so reliant, the caretaker can become emotionally overwhelmed, and that's when it's time to set boundaries.
10: How do you feel when you interact with that person, and what have you sacrificed? So if every time that person texts you, calls you, emails you, you have anxiety, you're panicking, you're nervous, that's not a good sign.
7: Dr. Aldad's book is available on Amazon or wherever books are sold. Aerosmith returns this month with two shows at Los Angeles' Hollywood Bowl. This is going to be the first time since they canceled their farewell tour due to Steven Tyler's larynx injury. 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
7: As a tropical storm marches towards the Gulf, Chevron says it's shutting down production and evacuating workers from four of its nine offshore facilities. Shell says it shut in production at six offshore oil and gas platforms. The FBI says it thwarted an attack they say 18-year-old Sheikh Dune Mohammed was planning on the Mall of America.
17: Mohammed's alleged plan, a mass shooting at an upcoming Hmong Arts Festival at the mall on October 24th. The FBI had been monitoring Mohammed for nearly 2 years and claimed his anger and radicalization had been steadily escalating. In March 2025, Mohammed allegedly messaging an undercover FBI informant that he wanted to get a gun and just start killing a bunch of white people. And just last month, Mohammed allegedly pledging his allegiance to ISIS in a selfie video.
7: ABC's Pierre Thomas. Pennsylvania's health department is reporting 74 new measles cases since Monday alone. Dr. Dimitri Daskalakis, who publicly resigned from the CDC last year over high-profile firings, calls the growing outbreak concerning.
18: There are more and more people in the United States who are unvaccinated, and that, frankly, is driven by some of the mis- and disinformation.
7: Overall, U.S. cases are approaching 4,000. After nearly 10 years of marriage, Mia Goth has filed for divorce from actor Shia LaBeouf. A petition filed in Los Angeles County Superior Court says the couple has been separated since July 2025. I'm Stephanie Officer, ABC News.
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0: on the Gateway to the West. Good morning, good evening, wherever you may be, across the nation, around the world. I'm George Norrie, and this is Coast to Coast AM. Later tonight, facing death and coping with it, here's what's happening. Hurricane Isaias is forecast to track northeastward and quickly ramp up into a larger hurricane while over the central Gulf. AccuWeather hurricanes say this has become the first hurricane of the 2026 season, making it the latest first hurricane to form in the Atlantic Basin in over 100 years. Be careful out there. President Donald Trump said that the U.S. is doing extremely well against Iran, declaring that the country's military is shot and suggesting a decision is coming soon on how to bring the conflict to an end. The Iranian president dismissed talks with the United States as meaningless, and the Treasury Secretary, Scott Bessent, said that the U.S. sanctions and the maritime blockade have crippled Iran's oil trade. With more on today's activities, here's our Tom Danheiser. Tommy?
1: Well, George, the U.S.-Iran conflict remains in a high-stakes standoff as President Donald Trump declared Iran's military capacity is heavily degraded. Diplomatic negotiations are currently stalled while maritime clashes around the Strait of Hormuz have reached record weekly highs. Vice President J.D. Vance appeared to soften U.S. demands on Iran to end the war Tuesday, telling Reuters that Tehran must do something meaningful to reduce its nuclear enrichment, despite President Trump saying he wanted Iran to have no enrichment. Over the vital waterway. Secretary of State Marco Rubio said earlier that Iran had lost complete control of the strait, and there's almost as much oil flowing out now as there was before the conflict began. Meanwhile, according to the Saudi General Authority of Civil Aviation, a total of three civilians, including two women, have been killed and 36 injured in Houthi attacks on Alba and King Khalid International Airports. George?
0: Thank you, Tom. An unholy alliance is being blamed for instigating the violence seen across France, as experts point to a bond between extreme left and radical Islamic groups. What began as protests over school conditions and funding is entering its third week, and the factors behind the widespread, more violent protests are being debated. Author Howard Bloom is with us, and I asked him to check into this. Howard, what do you see out there?
2: Well, on September 17th at the Lycée Saint-Exupéry in Crete, just southeast of Paris, teachers went on strike over missing administrative and health staff, missing aides for disabled pupils, unreplaced teachers, water leaks, a broken window left unrepaired, toilets frequently out of service, and classrooms that were stifling in summer. The next day, students began blockading the school. Some of them would soon advance to firing mortar-style fireworks into student gathering areas and trying to torch the buildings. According to the French newspaper Le Monde, no political party organized that first eruption. It was a case of spontaneous combustion, but it soon exploded. 20 days later, France is in the uprising's third week. The upheaval is upspread to more than 1,000 high schools. Many were shut down. On October 6th, the Interior Ministry counted roughly 266,000 demonstrators nationwide, including 56,000 in Paris. Organizers claimed that number was considerably higher. By October 7th, more than 6,000 people had been arrested, most of them teenagers, and 761 police officers had been injured, and the movement is still growing. But between one high school in Crete and a nationwide revolt, something happened. Political organizations with ambitions far beyond fixing classrooms moved in. One is the left-wing political party, France Unbowed, LFI. LFI did not start the uprising, but its politicians moved in within days, promoted the movement on social media, appeared at blockades, and openly called for the protests to spread. LFI's goal is blunt. It wants to ignite what it calls the citizens' revolution. But the real demon in the new stew is radical Islam, particularly a group called the Muslim Brotherhood. The Brotherhood was started in 1928, then turned into a belief system that would be explosively popular by an Egyptian who came to America to study the culture for nearly 2 years, was disgusted by the ways American society broke the moral codes of traditional Islam, came home, and started a movement to overthrow the West. That movement has thrived in astonishing ways. Today, it is active in over 70 countries, including the United States and all the major nations of Europe. The Muslim Brotherhood's goal is to overturn the West and ultimately to wipe out the entire Western way of life, from beer and football to women in bikinis, not to mention constitutions, democracy, and your religion, if it doesn't happen to be Islam. France's interior ministry, like most Western sources, vastly understates the case. It describes the Muslim Brotherhood's goal as merely creating what it calls a counter-society. The Muslim Brotherhood is stoking the fire of France's student uprising through its local branch, the Muslim Students of France, a relative of the Muslim Students of America, a group that's played a major role in America's university outburst of pro-Palestinian outrage and building takeovers 2.5 years ago. What are the Muslim Brotherhood's ultimate goals? Militant Islam is often capable of thinking in generations, not election cycles. Take the toppling of Constantinople. Rome fell in 476 AD. For the next 1,000 years, Constantinople was the capital of the Roman Empire and Rome's competitor to rule all of Christendom. The city was clothed in jewels and gilded with gold when the miserable 57,000 people left in the abandoned city of Rome were stripping marble from Rome's monuments to turn the stone down to lime. In 629 AD, Muhammad said that Islam would take Constantinople. First, Muslim armies pried enormous territories out of the Eastern Roman Empire's hands, out of the hands of Constantinople. But the armies of Islam couldn't conquer the city itself. The Muslims persisted through failure after failure, year after year, generation after generation. And in 1453, after 30 generations and 824 years, they finally succeeded. The Muslim armies broke through Constantinople's gargantuan system of city walls, defeated the few soldiers who were left, looted and plundered for roughly 2 days and nights, then stopped. They turned the world's biggest church into a mosque, and eventually they renamed the city Constantinople or Istanbul. Then they set another goal, taking what they called Rumia, Rome, toppling the West. A small but significant part of the energy of the French student street riots is being used to advance that goal.
0: We'll see what happens in France. Thanks, Howard. Young Americans are reconsidering the value of a college degree, given the high cost of college and the prospect of taking on student loan debt, which is prompting some colleges and universities to cut tuition costs to attract students and boost enrollment. A report by Bloomberg noted that several colleges and universities have announced plans to lower their tuition either this year or in the next academic year when students arrive on campus in the fall of 2027. John Truman Wolf, the publisher of the financial newsletter Strategic Financial Intelligence, with us. What do you think of that story, John?
3: Well, it's interesting, George. I mean, the tuition skyrocketed as the government poured money into the student loan program across the country. Interestingly, relative to this story, the big, beautiful bill that just passed this year cut back on those student loan programs. And I think that's definitely a factor in, you know, what the colleges are planning to do, because the students don't have the tuition. Of course, it cuts back. George, I went to San Jose State University back in the day. I have a BA and an MA from there. And the tuition today there is $7,400 a year. When I went to school there, it was zero. Zero. Jeez. For people living in the state of California. So it's really been I think the government has controlled this a bunch. And since the government has decided to cut back on some of these student loan programs that gets these kids graduating with debts of $100,000, I think it's a good thing that it's being cut back.
0: Right, my friend John Truman Wolf. What's the difference between the terms Planet X, Nibiru, and Nemesis? In a moment, preparedness author Marshall Masters explains next on Coast to Coast AM. 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
0: And welcome back to Coast. 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He specializes in earth changes, space threats, sustainable survival strategies. He's a licensed amateur radio operator with extensive emergency training, focusing on helping communities build affordable, reliable survival communications. 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Marshall, welcome back. How have you been?
7: Good. Good to be back, George.
0: So what's out there? Planet X, Nibiru, Nemesis, or all of them?
7: Well, it's all of them. I can give you, you know, what helps everybody because they hear all these names is there's a quick rundown. It's all historical. So it started with the discovery of Uranus, first planet discovered with a telescope. Then they found a perturbation in its orbit. That led to the discovery of Neptune, and then Neptune had a perturbation, a little zigzag that would happen in its orbit. And then for a long time, it was called Neptune's Perturber. And after that, it went from Europe to America. In about 1905, Percival Lowell founded the Lowell Observatory in Flagstaff, Arizona. He coined the term Planet X, which is not the 10th planet. Planet X, as he coined it, just describes, we know it exists, even though we can't see it, but by virtue of how it affects objects we can see. And that went on, and that was actually led to the discovery of Pluto, which is not Neptune's perturber, not big enough. The next major step was 1940, the astronomer Carlos Muñoz Ferrada, he declared in 1940 that it was, he called it a black star in her colobus. People are going to hear those terms. And then Nemesis came in actually about the time I was a sophomore in high school in the 60s. And that's how I learned about all of this stuff, was from my science teacher, who was all excited. There was a lot of great coverage in the mainstream media, and it was called Nemesis theory, that we lived in a binary star system. Nemesis is a brown dwarf star, and it's in orbit, and it has its own planets. It's a mini constellation.
0: And so, a binary star system means the sun has a duplicate star, right?
7: It has, it's got a smaller companion star. A brown dwarf is probably about 7 to 10 times the size of Jupiter. And it's the kind of thing, it's in a very long orbit, which was actually Zachariah Sitchin was the one who got that. And it's a 3,600 lunar year orbit, but it spends, of that time, it spends 10 years up in the northern skies, above the sun's equator, if you will. And the rest of the time, it's in deep in the southern skies. And so Nemesis was first observed in 1983 with the IRAS infrared telescope. And that was when the kibosh was on it. They started suppressing it so people wouldn't know about it, which is kind of sad, because I go back and I look at, you know, articles that were written about Planet X in like New York Times and Wall Street Journal. It was really excellent coverage. And then there was a suppression. To give people an idea of the suppression that's going on, if they go to my website, YOWUSA.com, we've been doing a series of science articles tracking this since 2015. And in our science 117 article called Disturbing New Highs, we saw a record-breaking August. In all of we've spent a decade tracking all of these fireballs, and it was huge. I mean, March, August just boom. And
0: beyond any month that we've had, hasn't it?
7: Beyond any month for over a decade.
0: Wow.
7: And it really stunned us. We published it, and then our article, Science 117, actually set off a suppression trigger, and three sites were taken down that were dealing with it. The first two were just pure science sites, American Meteor Organization, AMO, and then the IMO, AMS and IMO. Both of those sites were taken down. This is not an issue for, you know, a site like Coast. I mean, you have got awesome webmasters. They wouldn't let anybody get at you. But these were, you know, these guys are kind of amateur webmasters. And they're not amateurs now. They're having a rebuild. The third, so those two that we use for the reporting. That's actually like when we reported Science 117, and it was just breathtaking, the uptick. I mean, it was like a hockey stick. And that site was, they took them down. They took down the other site that we use. And because now the reporting is going to be delayed. They don't want people seeing what's something. And then it's going to take these sites a couple of months, so the reporting is not going to be there. The third one was a podcaster, and we did an interview on that. And they hit him as well, just the same way. And if you go and you read my article, Signs 118, I actually lay it out for everybody so they can see what suppression looks like and how it operates and who it hits and why it hits them. And it was really, I just collected the evidence and documented it, and I have all the screenshots and people can see what's going on. They definitely do not want us to know what is happening for the remainder of this year.
0: Why not? Is it panic?
7: Because they've always, well, panic, but it's mostly, you know, we used to say it's panic. What I see is it's part of the depopulation agenda. And the first to die are the last to know. And that's exactly what they're doing. They started that by suppressing the data in 1983, and they just didn't want anybody to know about it. And so that they can build their deep underground military bases, and they're going to decide who survives and who doesn't. So it's part of that. And that's the reason why I just don't want to call people names for not knowing or not being interested, like sheeple and things like that. How can you know if there's that much suppression?
0: Why did the ancients seem to know, Marshall, more about this than we do today?
7: Well, we know that they did in the Colburn Bible. I think the ancient Egyptians and talk about this, that there were, I think, according to the Egyptians, four or five documented flybys of this Nemesis mini constellation. And the stuff that they wrote it in the about the same time as the five books of Moses. This was the last flyby was actually Exodus, which was a global event. It affected a lot of people. And then the one previous to that, which was a pole shift event, was Noah and the flood. Now, there are, according to some estimates, like 150 great deluge accounts around the world in various societies and cultures, their wisdom, their folklore. The ancients were talking about it. They were sending us messages and saying, hey, you know, you need to be aware of this. And I think what the Egyptians said that was quite cogent, and they just said, only the wise will know of its coming.
0: Stay with us, Marshall. We're going to take a short break. Marshall Masters with us as we talk about the incredible things going on out there in space on Coast to Coast AM.

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9: I have a guest that's going to share her story about how she has received local health care that has really impacted her life.
10: I had to have an emergency gallbladder surgery. Okay. I think that was my first surgical procedure that I had. 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I got in immediately because they could see how much pain I was in. Mm-hmm. I was trying to describe the pain, and I don't know if I was making it clear enough, but they did an ultrasound, and my gallbladder was in bad shape. 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It was such excellent care and stayed overnight. The nurses were fantastic. My surgeon was brilliant. The aftercare was also excellent.
9: I'm really glad that you had that level of excellence in care, and you know, it's what we strive for.
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16: Lows dip down to about 56 overnight under clear skies. Highs level off around 66 Thursday. Mainly sunny skies. Lows dip down to about 50 Thursday night. Mainly clear skies. Mainly clear and dry Friday and Saturday. Upper 60s Friday. Upper 70s by Saturday. A peek at the extended shows. 69 Sunday. 72 Monday. And 60 on Tuesday. Currently 63. That's your updated forecast. I'm meteorologist Paul Trombley.

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1: And welcome back, George Norrie, along with Marshall Masters, as we talk about the incredible story of what's out there in the universe. Marshall, why aren't we getting more amateur astronomers telling us about this? You would think they have nothing to lose.
6: Well, it's the same thing as if you're a pilot, do you want to report a UFO? You know, pilots don't want to do it. They don't want to get the heat. We do see amateur astronomers. They are starting to report because things are happening. Folks, come to my site, YOWUSA.com, or just MarshallMasters.com. And what you want to look for to see what's in the sky right now, right in front of us, is it's our Nemesis collection. Now, we're tracking, people are observing this from all around the world, and they're taking smartphone pictures and they're putting them up on social media, and we're out there harvesting that. And we probably have about 1,000 to 1,500 of these unique observations. And what we do for our Nemesis collection, which is now, we started it in June of last year, and now we have well over 500 authenticated images. We test them. We have a very precise procedure to test them. If you see our Nemesis collection, there's over 500 of them, and they're all stunning two suns in the sky. Typically, these are at near sunset, quite often are going to be over a large body of water, an ocean. So you're on oceanfront property, or you're up at 30,000 feet in a commercial jet airliner, and that's where right now it's the best, because Nemesis is close to the sun. And so if you get on there, I have a collections, and you can buy them and keep receiving them every month, and as a part of the subscription. And I've set them up so that you can share them with friends. I don't want people talking about it to their friends, because they get knee-jerk denial syndrome.
7: Right. All right.
6: And, you know, it's tough. So you just take one of these, there's 500 pixels wide, attach it to an email, put it on somewhere, and just throw it out there. Throw the images out there. You know, an image is worth 1,000 words. You can also find them on my X channel. Just go to X, look for Marshall Masters, and the one that's got a blue check mark, it's Your Own World USA channel. And I put a lot of these up there, and you can see them, you can follow it, and if people really appreciate it, I get a lot of compliments. I also have people started posting. We do most of our science research on our Telegram channel, and you can get all our social media links just by going to YOWUSA.com, and you can see all of our social media links, and you can follow it from there. That's a good thing to do. You can see it for yourself. Otherwise, there's just a lot of suppression. For example, we're tracking an observatory in Hawaii, and Nemesis is next to the sun every day right in front of their telescopes. And we have the images, you know, because we're using this webcam. And I guess the only way a professional and astronomer is going to see what's in the sky in front of him, if it's Nemesis, is if he's a smoker. So pray for a smoker, because he's got to go outside to light up, you know? And how are you going to miss it, right?
1: What is the worst that could happen when Nemesis comes by?
6: Well, I just put up an article about that, called Nemesis Outbound 2026 to 2030. And this is what I did was I give a little bit of history, and then I take people into it, and I say, all right, let's take a look at what happens, because it's right now, it's coming down. You know, when we've been tracking it since 2020, when it crossed into the northern skies, reached perihelion, its closest distance to the sun in 24. We've been tracking it. Now it's heading back down to go back to the southern skies. And what we're showing, these are our projections. And that's, we have to put that caveat, it's a projection based on the data that we're getting out of our science articles. But we estimate that sometime late this year or midway into 2027, it is going to cross over the orbit of Mercury. And at that point, it's going to be a little more elevated in the sky. It'll be more people will be able to see it, and it will begin to appear a little larger. Then in late 27 to mid 2028, we project that it will cross over the orbit of Venus. And at that time, it will be noticeably larger than our sun. At that point, it will be the largest celestial body in our solar system. And this is when you'll start seeing the wings, which is the Nemesis cloud that we call it. And this is what was documented by the ancient Sumerians as translated by Zachariah Sitchin, who is my hero.
7: And God rest his soul.
6: God rest his soul. He was an amazing man. I had a chance to work with him on a few things, and I can tell you, he dotted his I's and crossed his T's. And he was an amazing fellow. Then what we're projecting, and you know, once it's over the orbit of Venus, I think that's when we're going to start seeing the fake news. The mainstream media is going to continue doing what it's doing, being dismissive, telling people, it's just a pretty light show. Nothing's going to hit us. And when people hear it's not going to hit us, then they just tend to dismiss it and throw it off. But that's a lie. It's already affecting us. And it is the inner core of our planet is being perturbed by it. You know, we're seeing these strange weather patterns. Things are getting a little bizarre on the surface, which is a result of the inner core getting a little off balance. And that is causing magma plumes that are rising up to the lithosphere and then working their way down. And this is causing a lot of problems. So it's already affecting us with a different cause form of cosmic radiation and gravitational attraction.
7: Are we talking, Marshall, about problems of biblical proportions here?
6: Pardon?
7: Are we talking about problems of biblical proportions?
6: Absolutely.
7: Oh, boy.
6: Okay, it is going to start, it's going to, by the time it gets over Venus orbit, which is late 27 to mid 28, where it's going to be definitely noticeable. And however, when it crosses over our orbit, which will be what we're projecting is mid, late 28 to mid 29 in that range, it's going to, you know, it's going to be so big, and it's no longer going to be something they can suppress. It's just going to be in our face. People are going to see it. And by that time, we're going to be having a lot more natural disasters that are happening, earthquakes, all forms of things. It's just, it's all hazard. It's not one thing. People tend to like to say, what's that one thing? And I say, no, when it rains, it pours. It's going to be all kinds of stuff. And then it's going to probably cross over the orbit of Mars in 29. Late 29 to 2030, and this is
7: it's going not too to be long away.
6: Huh?
7: It's not too long away.
6: Not too long away. And then once it goes past the ecliptic, that's the plane of our system. An easy way to think about that, the ecliptic, imagine a dot in the center of the sun and make it expand it out to a concentric concentric ring through the equator of the sun out to the constellations of the zodiac, and that's the ecliptic. And when it reaches that point where it transitions from northern sky, which is above the sun, to the southern skies below the sun, is going to be late 2030, sometime into 2031. But once it's below the ecliptic, that's when the pole shift is going to happen. And the pole shift will be a biblical event. It's already been. Noah's flood was a pole shift event. That's what we're going to go through. In the Colburn Bible, the story is called Sisuda and Hanok. And it was about a king, Sisuda, who had hired Hanok, a boat builder, to build the ark. And very similar, you had, you know, mysterious figures coming and warning them to do something. The Colburn version, the Egyptian version of it, has a lot of the same details as in

0: is when you're looking at people talking about the story of Noah and the flood, they're always showing that Noah built the ark on the side of a mountain. All right. Well, I didn't read that in Genesis. Maybe I didn't have the right version of the Bible. But, you know, in the Colburn Bible, there's an explanation of that. And it was a large tsunami that hit. Now, also, you're going to have water that's the fountains of the deep that are going to come up. There's massive amounts of water underneath the skin of our planet. And all of this gravitational force that's exerted is going to push that up, and it's going to burst out. But in the Colburn Bible, it's talking about a huge tsunami, a 1,000-foot-high wall of water, probably.
1: Oh, my God, huge. And where will that hit, do you know?
0: Anywhere you're on a coastal area is not good. You know, it's like the three real estate laws of premium property: location, location, location.
1: Yeah.
0: You don't want to be along the coastline. It's going to be, you want to be about 150 miles inland of a coastline, and at least to have about 2,000 feet above sea level. That's a good general guideline. So, you know, for example, where I live in Maine, I'm perfectly situated. And on the other hand, 90% of the population lives along the coastline of Maine. They're not going to make it. They're toast.
1: Will there be a warning?
0: Pardon?
1: Will there be a warning?
0: Oh, well, there's warnings now. It just depends on when do people wake up to what's happening. And I think that'll be in about 2028. You're going to start having them waking up. But that's going to be the 20-25% of the population that thinks for themselves. And the rest of them are just, you know, they're going to, well, you know, let's see what it is. Let's see what it is. And they're going to be dismissive and push it off. And unfortunately, that's not going to help them to be effective.
1: Will there still be government denial at that point?
0: Unless something dramatic happens with it, yeah, the denial is going to continue. Because the elites, again, it's part of the depopulation agenda. COVID is part of the depopulation agenda. If you look at what's happening, particularly in the United States, we have the male exodus. Women are, you know, saying, where are the good men? They all disappeared. They don't want to approach us anymore.
1: The guys are gone, huh?
0: Yeah, the guys are gone. You know, and but I had to research this a lot for my book, Mars Beta, Seeds to the Stars, because I was writing about, really, when I wrote that book, it's, you know, saying, let's create a subculture of space farmers, much like the Amish along the Amish model. Because the important thing with Mars Beta is how do we get the guys to get back in the game? They're all on the sidelines. They don't hate women. They would like to have a nice relationship. But the men are intimidated by all of the institutional suppression and the high risks of, you know, being dragged into court on some frivolous thing. So the guys just, you know, they're doing the smart thing. They're just doing the math and saying the numbers don't work out. Well, we're going to have a massive depopulation with this because of the suppression of information. And we need to get the men back in the game, back to approaching the women. And so that's what Mars Beta is about. It's about saying, all right, what are the most successful models? Who's procreating right now? That's a big issue, because with Mother Nature, species must do three things to avoid extinction. One, they have to feed themselves. Two, they have to be able to adapt to changes in their environment. And three, they must procreate. And we are not

0: procreating. Our birth rate is unsustainable and we're circling the drain.
1: 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Marshall Masters with us as we talk about Planet X, Nibiru, Nemesis, whatever you want to call it. 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
7: I'm Stephanie Officer. President Trump traveled to San Antonio for a rally Wednesday night with less than a month to the midterm elections. While stumping for GOP Senate candidate Ken Paxton, Trump also repeated a line from a Monday rally when discussing the threat of Iran having a nuclear weapon. The president phrased this a little differently after criticism.
8: But you want to see trauma, you want to see problems, and I said it the other day, let them hit a missile into San Diego or Los Angeles on the way. Let them hit, you want to see a horror show, you want to see problems, let them hit San Diego, let them hit Los Angeles, and you want to see some bad things happen, you want to see a country that would be in free fall. We're not going to let that happen. We protect our cities, we protect our country, we're not letting that happen.
7: A federal appeals court heard arguments in a civil lawsuit brought by families of September 11th victims against the government of Saudi Arabia. The families accused the country of having a role in the attacks. Saudi Arabia denies any involvement and claims immunity from the civil lawsuit. If the appellate rules for the families, the case could go to trial as soon as next year. Brett Eagleson, president of 9/11 Justice, says the families uncovered evidence they say the commission that investigated the attacks did not review.
9: There were hundreds of us in the courtroom fighting for our right for justice and accountability. And what we heard today was essentially desperation by the Saudi government.
7: Yeah, that's exactly what you're doing when you purchase a lotto ticket. New Jersey native John Bon Jovi notes this and is teaming up with the New Jersey Lottery on a new scratch-off game while supporting his charitable efforts. The game's top prize is $200,000 for a winning ticket. Bon Jovi donating proceeds from his share of the partnership to the JBJ Soul Foundation as he looks to expand the Soul Kitchen Network. 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
7: A judge has ordered Corey Reichens, the Utah woman convicted of fatally poisoning her husband and writing a children's book about grief, to pay more than $55 million in damages to her husband's estate. She's seeking a new trial. Defense Secretary Pete Hegseth addressed troops aboard the USS Abraham Lincoln, which will dock in San Diego after 10 months of deployment.
16: 265 continuous days without a port call. Two times extended when you thought you were going home and we asked you to do more. And you know what you did? You did more.
7: Hegseth also announced the Lincoln Carrier Strike Group was being awarded the Presidential Unit Citation. Moving on, in Nepal.
17: Nepal has officially wrapped up its 40-day search and rescue mission following the catastrophic monsoon floods and landslides that struck along the northern river corridors, killing at least 1,455 people and leaving more than 5,000 unaccounted for. With emergency crews rescuing nearly 14,000 survivors, the government is now shifting resources away from active survivor searches to prioritizing rebuilding critical infrastructure. Maggie Rooley, ABC News, London.
7: Idaho Fish and Game says two salmon residents are recovering from a black bear attack at their home last week. They say a homeowner wrestled a juvenile black bear as it tried to break into their back door. One bear was shot, two others euthanized. The homeowner was hospitalized. I'm Stephanie Officer, ABC News.
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1: And welcome back to Coast, George Norrie with you, along with Marshall Masters. His website is linked up at coasttocoastam.com. Marshall, what was that first moment that got you interested in this topic?
4: What it was back in about 1999, started working with a group. We were three of us were in Mensa together, and we wanted to understand why they keep talking about global warming. And so we started looking at that, and one thing led to another. What we found was that it's not just Earth. Every planet in our system with an atmosphere, no matter how light, is being affected much the same way that Earth is. That's what led us to Planet X. And I published my first article, I think it was in January 2002. And I have been at it ever since.
1: You haven't given up. You have not given up at all.
4: I have not given up. And you know what got me committed wasn't seeing it. I mean, I have seen it with my own eyes now. But it was a report of a NASA probe that was tracking the sun. And what it showed was that the sun was interacting with an object that was in the southern skies, much in the description of Zachariah Sitchin, and what he was talking about. And when that came through, then we saw the interaction. The sun was in a tussle with something large in its southern skies. That for me was the moment. That was it. I was sold. I saw what was coming. Yeah. So it's been that way. But actually, the first time I learned about Nemesis was in 1969, when I had my high school science teacher was going on about Nemesis theory, which was very big. And then the whole conversation was suppressed and shut down. And it was kind of a sad thing, because he was excited because he was reading about Nemesis theory, which was what it was called at that time, in all the mainstream media outlets. And then, of course, boom, they put the kibosh on it. And it's pretty much been that way ever since. And now, I just soldiered through.
1: How did he hear about it?
4: From the Wall Street Journal, New York Times.
1: Really?
4: They were reporting this stuff. Yeah. I mean, we've shown that on our site. And there's now, when you go to look in the archives, you'll notice that these pages are conveniently missing. But at the time, it was in 1969. That's when I knew about Nemesis theory. And then it didn't connect with me until we were trying to figure out global warming. And then you could say at that point, I walked backwards into Planet X.
1: Let's take some calls for you, Marshall. They're lining up for you. Let's start with Lewis in Pennsylvania. Lewis, go for it.
5: Hello, George. Thank you for taking my call.
1: Sure,
5: George, I have two comments and a question for Mr. Masters. I'll hang up.
1: All right.
5: I have two comments. My first question is, Mr. Masters, there's two things you said over the years that really struck cool with me. One was about the extreme change in the climate, like really hot extreme summers and really cold extreme winters. Then one time you said about, scientists that speak out, they have a tendency to get in accidents and, disappear and things. And that has happened certainly over the last few years. But my question for you, Mr. Masters, is with this proliferation of data centers and AI, is that part of this, all part of this thing with the barrel and everything and the cataclysm and the pole shift? And thank you for taking my call, George.
4: You know, that's a really good question. I've been wondering that myself. Because they have to observe it, and then they're going to develop a detailed ephemeris. Because it's going back into the southern skies. Now, in 2006, we broke the story on the South Pole Telescope. And that was put in that place, and at great expense. And it is the ideal instrument for tracking Nemesis. And also there's Mount Graham in southeast Arizona, and with the Lucifer Project. And of course, there's all kinds of denial. No, the Vatican isn't doing it. But Mount Graham is in a prime position with viewing skies to track this. And then once it goes into the southern skies, it's going to be tracked by the South Pole Telescope if it's still operational at that time. The thing is, I believe they want to determine if the orbit of Nemesis has changed. This can happen if it gets close enough to Jupiter that, as we've seen with comets, it can affect and make the orbit shorter in duration. So instead of coming back in 3,600 lunar years, it'll come back sooner. Nostradamus said in a foreword to his book, in a letter to his son, that approximately around 1,800 years from now, Earth would get toasted. It would become lifeless. We'd become the next Venus. Well, that would be consistent with the orbital change of Nemesis. So they're tracking it. They want to see if it's going to change and what we have to do. I think waiting for that conclusion they're not waiting for it. That's the reason why there's so much activity to get us to put a, you know, million, a thousand, but eventually a million colonists on Mars. And so I'm seeing what the big guys with the big money are doing. They're tracking it. They want to know if it's going to come back sooner. If it changes its orbit, then that could literally be the, you know, turn Earth into another Venus.
1: Marshall, the late Zechariah Sitchin talked about Nibiru and the Anunnaki inhabitants who lived on that planet that came around every 3,600 years. Are you agreeing with the possibility that there are ETs living out there on this nemesis or whatever it may be?
4: I do. I think one of the books that, you know, all of Zechariah Sitchin's books are amazing. But if you're going to start with one and it's not as technical as the others, and his other books are very technical, it's The Lost Book of Enki, which Enki was the Anunnaki Lord who actually created us genetically by, as the story goes, and as in the book, that our DNA of our hominid ancestors was combined with Anunnaki to create a slave race to mine gold. And if anyone out there has ever had gold fever, and I have, trust me, it's definitely Anunnaki.
1: It'd be interesting. Let's go to Thomas in La Jolla, California. Hi, Tom.
6: Hi, George. George, I thank you and Tom Danheiser for accepting my call. Marshall Masters, wonderful, great research that you're doing. I wanted you to expand on these underground military bases. Here in the United States, we have several. We have NORAD is an obvious one in the Rocky Mountains. Mount Weather in Pennsylvania is a whole underground city with roads and, you know, that type of thing. Allegedly, there's, you know, places like China Lake here in California has an underground facility. The Southern Nevada Nuclear Test Center, which includes Area 51, supposedly has an underground military installation. So, and then if you look at other countries, the Russian Federation allegedly has underground military installations in the Urals. But China, mainland China, has underground military installations in the Tibetan Plateau. So this goes on and on and on. So I was wondering if you would expand more on that, on these underground military bases. It seems to me like they're in your face. They say that they're there for nuclear war, but I think that they're there for the planetary catastrophe.
4: I agree with that, and that's what my research, when I was writing my book, Being in It for the Species, the Universe Speaks, we did a lot of looking into this, and also, you know, I've had conversations with people that talk about the DUMs, the deep underground military bases. What I would definitely suggest for you to follow up and for those out there listening is to find Philip Schneider videos, if you can still find them, because he talks about the DUMs, and this is very serious. The activity of the DUMs started in the 50s, and initially it was, it kind of meddled along, and then it was after the IRAS telescope detected Nemesis way in the southern skies. And for those who remember when Google Sky was operational, that there were the missing star panels, and those missing star panels is where Nemesis was at that time, and they pulled that stuff out. So they saw it, and that's when they put the spurs to their program to build these deep underground military bases. And so they're going, you know, up to 2 miles below ground. And also they have domes under the oceans. There's a lot more of them. There's a huge network of these things. And these are the elites. But also in America, the preparation for our population has basically been FEMA camps and a lot of ammunition. Not very promising what is online for America. Other countries like Russia, Sweden, some of these other, I know from people who are building technologies, concrete domes that are quick to assemble, other people that were doing it, we were talking to a few years back. They are really trying to put as much capacity underground to save their native-born populations. So the domes initially were at a slow pace, and it was, you could say it was to survive the wars. However, one of the things that is, since they started doing the domes, that's coming back to haunt them, is going to be sinkholes. And we have seen, I mean, if you live in Florida, the sinkholes are sinkholes. But now we have sinkholes, land tears, all of these earth deformations that are happening, and it's strange. These underground bases, sinkholes are a real threat for them. If they have a sinkhole that opens up above the chamber or in the ground beneath it, those communities are in deep kimchi. They're not going to do well. So the short answer is the pace, the rapid pace of construction of domes coincides with the observations of Nemesis in 1983.
1: Are you confident, Marshall, that the right astronomers will come forward when that day comes and make this announcement?
4: I hope so. You know, it's, we see this one observatory webcam in Hawaii, and Nemesis is right in their faces. I mean, they don't need a telescope. It's right in their faces, and they won't say anything. It's not about do they see it. It's about the intimidation. And the question is how long is that intimidation going to go on? And I think both Trump and Putin really don't like this. If they can free us up from this suppression, I think they will. We have, you know, if Trump is successful in doing what he's doing and reorganizing things and MAGA keeps going, people look at the politics and they want to carp and complain and all of that. But to be honest, folks, you know, with MAGA, America First Gen, you know, agenda, it's going to be your best odds of surviving what's come. They're going to at least let you have a fighting chance. And that's important. People are going to have to organize, pull together, create communities, and procreate, because this is a depopulation event. And that's, we need to do that. That's the reason why I wrote Mars Beta. And yeah, we'll see how it goes.
1: Let's go to Dennis in Missouri. Get a quick one in. Go ahead, Denny.
7: Hey, George. Morning, George. Morning, Marshall.
1: Hello
7: there.
1: Thanks
7: for what you both do.
1: Thank you.
7: I think I took a picture of that planet here a while back. It's huge. It was right next to the sun. I saved it on my phone. But I know of several retired military and police that they know something, it seems like, because they're all headed for higher altitude. They're all moving once they retire. And I was wanting to know, what is the safest elevation to be when this pole shift happens? Because I've been trying to get to higher elevation myself, but I might have to make a couple more moves.
1: How high do you go, Marshall, and where do you go?
4: Okay, you want to get at least about 2,000 feet above sea level, all right? And you want to be 150 miles from a coastline. Those are general guidelines, all right? But you definitely want to be there. It's, you know, the strategy is fault lines and shorelines. So if you're in the middle of the country, you know, we have fault lines there that you have to be concerned with. So where is the likelihood of natural disasters going to hit you? And just be aware of it and pray on it. I mean, you know, ask God to get in this with you and to lead you. And opportunities will work out for you, and that'll lead you to a place of safety. Creator will help you with this. And as Creator led me to one of the most survivable locations in America.
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15: 56 overnight under clear skies. Daytime highs approaching 66. Thursday, mainly clear skies. Lows dip down to about 50. Thursday night, mainly clear skies. Mainly sunny and dry. Friday and Saturday, upper 60s. Friday, upper 70s by Saturday. A peek at the extended shows, 69 Sunday, 72 Monday, and 60 on Tuesday. Right now, it's 64 degrees. That's your updated forecast. I'm meteorologist Paul Trombley.

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1: Next hour, Dr. Brad Stewart joins us to talk about facing death. It's an amazing story, so make sure you're part of it. And this being Wednesday, that means two more great programs from the Art Bell Vault.
2: Yes, indeed. We've opened up those doors to the vault where we store over 500 programs in there. We've added one this week from 2008. Art spoke to Professor Michio Kaku as they discussed applying physics to impossible ideas like invisibility, teleportation, and telepathy. And then the next show we put in is from 1998. Art's guest was Peter Davenport of the UFO National Reporting Center. So this is classic audio, folks. We'd like you to take a listen. It's available to Coast Insiders. It's very easy to become an insider.
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1: Ben, welcome back. George Norrie along with Marshall Masters. Marshall's website is linked up at coasttocoastam.com. Marshall, this thing happens every 3,600 years. Have they had disasters every 3,600 years?
10: According to the accounts in the Colburn Bible, yes. These were written by the ancient Egyptians about the same time as the five books of Moses after Exodus, which was the last flyby event. So it comes around and it comes around and it comes around. It's the difficulty for us historically is, you know, you got 3,600 lunar years. That's an important criteria. You know, right, Sitchin didn't mention that. And we had to backtrack that and figure it out because when you use the Gregorian calendar, it doesn't work. But 3,600 lunar years, and it's right on the money. Well, you got 3,600 lunar years. Out of that, only 10 years, it's in the northern skies where it's going to be affecting us. And the rest of the time, it's out of sight, out of mind. And that's the reason why it just keeps catching humanity off guard, because that's a long, long period of time, lapse in history.
1: Let's go back to final calls. First-time caller, Jake John, is with us in Bellevue, Illinois. Go ahead, John.
11: Good morning, sir.
1: Hi.
11: Good morning, Mr. Marshall. George, before we go any further, though, I wanted to thank you for that wonderful tribute to your Ancient Aliens collaborator, Nick Pope. I enjoyed that show very much.
1: Oh, thank you, John. I miss that guy.
11: Yeah. Well, I like accents, and his was a dandy.
1: Sure was. But go ahead,
11: now,
1: John.
11: I didn't realize how close we are. You were, a couple of weeks ago, you were talking about the thunderstorms and hearing them in the background on your show, and I was hearing them at the same time. I thought you were out on the West Coast, and here you are, right across the river from me.
1: Stones throw, my friend. Stones throw.
11: Mr. Marshall, if this is truly a brown dwarf, how can people see it? My training back in the college in the 70s said that brown dwarfs are only visible through their heat energy, the infrared light they give out, not visible light.
10: Well, you're correct about that. It's at a distance. When they detected it in 1983, they saw it in infrared. But it does become visible once it enters the inner part of your solar system. And then we can see it. Part of the things we'll see is that the actual colors of it will change when the daylight side of Nemesis is facing our own sun. So for what would, you know, what they were seeing in 1983, you're absolutely, you got it right. It was not visible with the naked eye. It wasn't in the spectrums that we can see.
1: And Marshall, to be correct here, are we talking about one object or more than one?
10: What we're talking about is a mini constellation. And it was interesting, in 2020, there was a white hat who released an image of Nemesis crossing the ecliptic into the northern skies. We publish that image quite often. And there's just a lot of, you know, satellites in orbit around this brown dwarf. Now, there are three major planets, and from the inside is Helion, which is a gas, very bright gas giant. So if you're in that mini constellation, it would look like a second sun next to Nemesis. And then there's Arbota, which is a rocky planet. And then the furthest major planet is Nibiru, which translates to the planet of crossing. There's a lot of objects in there. Also, in 2022, there was a white hat release of imagery out of Russia, out of Cosmos. And they were showing the Nemesis wings that are formed in the Nemesis cloud. And this is when we do find amateur astronomers that are reporting on this. That's what they're posting, is very similar to what came out of Russia on disclosure in 2022. So that's the reason why I do believe it's really essential for all of humanity for surviving that the United States and Russia mend fences and come together. And because they're the two largest Christian nations in the world, and they have the science and the space experience to do this. So, as I like to say, Russia и Америка вместе только. Russia and American together only. And I think it's going to get there. I think I have great hope for that we can resolve these differences, work together, combine technology and leadership.
1: Well, I hope you're right, Marshall. East of the Rockies, Ed's with us in Charlotte, North Carolina. Hey, Eddie, go ahead.
12: Hey, thank you, George.
1: You're welcome.
12: Marshall, I got several quick questions. One, 2,000 feet, if that's the top of where you're living, or if you can go up to 6,000 feet, is that too high and the mountain could be shaken apart? Another thing is, when I read his book about, you just finally bought up the thing about mining gold. And when do these people come to see us on Earth? In other words, when they came last time and had us dig up gold and stuff, I mean, can you get into a little bit more of that? When are we going to ever see them or not? As far as that aspect of the planet coming.
1: All right, is 6,000 feet too high, Marshall, to live?
10: I wouldn't go over 5,000 feet, and the reason why is after the pole shift, we're going to have an agrarian culture, and you want to be below 5,000 feet for farming. Above 5,000 feet, you can farm, but you better know what you're doing or you're going to go hungry. So I would suggest that to you. And then the other question was?
1: The Anunnaki coming for gold?
10: Yes,
1: will they come back again?
10: I believe they will. They're going to come for gold, and they're going to come for women. And it'll be an interesting thing. You know, there's a lot. You get on social media now. There's all these extraterrestrial videos on YouTube and TikTok and whatnot, and aliens talking, and they're, you know, the Anunnaki keep popping up like a bad penny. I do believe they're going to come. This is the big show. This flyby is the big show. By the way, I wanted to quickly mention you, the earlier caller that He said that he actually observed it with his own two eyes and took an image.
1: Right.
10: And he described it and bookmarked that fellow, because that is what I see coming across my desk all the time from people, just like that gentleman. And so to that fine fellow out there, you go to my website. You can go into my social media channels, X, Telegraph, and you can submit your image there or even email it to me at info@yowza.com, and I will analyze it for you and tell you exactly what you got.
1: More calls. Let's go to Bill, truck driving in Oregon. Hello, Bill.
13: Hey, George. Hey, Marshall. Look, I like what you're saying, Marshall, but I'm a little more skeptical than you are, okay? Like, especially on the population control. But first, I want to figure out exactly what you're saying, because if you look at the Jovian system, Jupiter, right, 115 moons, the largest of which, Ganymede, right? Ganymede is 3.5 times the size of the Earth's moon, right? So if you're talking about total stellar mass, or total mass, another system like that has a brown dwarf and several satellites, or a brown dwarf system that has several satellites, would not have to get all that close to wreak havoc. Like, in other words, in 1993, the asteroid Apophis, you know, some people think it's going to hit. That would be a direct impact, right? I think you're saying a system that large would not have to impact anything. It would just have to come what we would call danger close, right? In the military, we had this term danger close, where you, you know, it could be catastrophically affected by something that doesn't directly hit you. And then as far as, like, the population control thing, I'm wondering, because this, your sending

0: okay? It's called PIP1202, right? It comes from Madagascar. And that variant is antibiotic resistant. So it was in a lab. The Russians have been working on this for a long time. There might be a cure. There might be a vaccine. So I'm wondering if maybe they're throttling this population shrinking. They're throttling it to where they will have laborers. Okay, that's what I think. I think they're the people that are going to die, they're just going to kill them anyways. Right, and then I think they're going to keep some people around for to be a labor class in these underground survival bunkers, and that's basically it. Do you believe that this in the past has caused the destruction of civilizations that we can't really explain, like the Sumerian civilization, the Indus River Valley civilization? The Indus River Valley is a big one because that. You know, that's Pakistan, India area, what we nowadays call Pakistan and India. That civilization was huge.
1: All right, let's get his comments, Bill. We may have had some civilizations wiped out, Marshall, in the past, huh?
2: Well, yes. I mean, they're constantly looking. They're finding cities under shorelines, near the shorelines. There's plenty of evidence that this has happened. And I think... I was noting here, I like that term, danger close. That was very actually a nice term. Thank you. And, I'll use that. You're absolutely right. We're not going to have any impacts. It's going to be perturbation. It's going to be gravitational, cosmic force, different things, but nothing is going in the Nemesis system. Nothing's going to hit us out of that system. Now it's kicking out fireballs, which is why they're suppressing, as I talked about earlier in the show, we're getting the suppression there. That's really nasty because that is a real concern. We're going to have fireball impacts. We're going to have a lot of them. We're also going to have iron oxide falling on us from the cloud. And if you read the plagues of Exodus, the first one is that the Nile is turned blood red. Well, that was because it was the last flyby of Nemesis. The iron oxide gets in the water. That's what turns it red. Go to a brickyard and ask them, how do you make those really nice red bricks for decorative? And they'll say, we just stain, we start with the basic brick mix and add iron oxide, and that's what turns it red. So we're going to see that stuff. On the depopulation agenda, it's a connected dots, and you see what's going on. You have suppression, but also there's depopulation. And when the depopulation agenda is, and it's on multiple levels. People want to always find one thing. It's never one thing. All right. And what I am seeing with the depopulation agenda in terms of the American society is that agenda has three aims. One, divide the sexes. Two, destroy the families. And three, cripple good men. Well, by golly, they're doing a bang-up job of it. They're doing a real bang-up job of it. So you'll see the depopulation agenda start to click, and you'll just notice it. That's how I came aware of it, is you start connecting the dots. You start connecting the dots. And then, excuse me, what was the third question?
1: That's okay, Marshall. The clock has got us, my friend. Marshall Masters with us with his latest book, Mars Beta, Seeds to the Stars. But we're talking about Nemesis coming around in the next few years. Let's keep our fingers crossed that it's not as bad as we think. Up next, the dying process on Coast to Coast, Facing Death.
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6: From ABC News, I'm Stephanie Officer. The attorney for the former Cornell student who reported a 2024 gang rape at a campus frat tells ABC News she has faced a series of threats since filing her explosive lawsuit. Attorney Thomas Jufra says Jane Doe is concerned about those threats but vows to continue the case, saying the national attention is bringing awareness and may help push legislators to reconsider laws surrounding consent.
7: You have this small little group of unhappy, miserable people who want to keep the status quo and don't want women to be equal or feel safe. And it's really twisted.
6: A judge has ruled the Tennessee Department of Correction must preserve evidence related to Krista Pike's botched execution. Meanwhile, attorneys say Pike is conscious, speaking, and receiving critical medical care. ABC's Faith Abube.
8: Pike's lawyers say doctors believed she was brain dead and were making final preparations to take her off life support Tuesday when she regained consciousness. They say she's still shackled to her bed.
6: The state's attorney said Wednesday there is no pending order to execute Pike. How do you care for yourself while you're caring for a loved one? That is what Dr. Tamir Aldad examines in his new book, Too Close for Comfort, Coping with a Dependent Loved One. Dr. Aldad is a board-certified clinical psychiatrist and CEO of Mindful Care and says he's often seen people being cared for becoming so reliant, the caretaker can become emotionally overwhelmed, and that's when it's time to set boundaries.
9: How do you feel when you interact with that person, and what have you sacrificed? So if every time that person texts you, calls you, emails you, you have anxiety, you're panicking, you're nervous, that's not a good sign.
6: Dr. Aldad's book is available on Amazon or wherever books are sold. Aerosmith returns this month with two shows at Los Angeles's Hollywood Bowl. This is going to be the first time since they canceled their farewell tour due to Steven Tyler's larynx injury. 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
16: As a tropical storm marches towards the Gulf, Chevron says it's shutting down production and evacuating workers from four of its nine offshore facilities. Shell says it shut in production at six offshore oil and gas platforms. The FBI says it thwarted an attack they say 18-year-old Sheikh Dune Mohammed was planning on the Mall of America.
17: Mohammed's alleged plan, a mass shooting at an upcoming Hmong Arts Festival at the mall on October 24th. The FBI had been monitoring Mohammed for nearly 2 years. Claimed his anger and radicalization had been steadily escalating. In March 2025, Mohammed allegedly messaging an undercover FBI informant that he wanted to get a gun and just start killing a bunch of white people. And just last month, Mohammed allegedly pledging his allegiance to ISIS in a selfie video.
16: ABC's Pierre Thomas. Pennsylvania's health department is reporting 74 new measles cases since Monday alone. Dr. Dimitri Daskalakis, who publicly resigned from the CDC last year over high-profile firings, calls the growing outbreak concerning.
18: There are more and more people in the United States who are unvaccinated, and that, frankly, is driven by some of the mis- and disinformation.
16: Overall, U.S. cases are approaching 4,000. After nearly 10 years of marriage, Mia Goth has filed for divorce from actor Shia LaBeouf. A petition filed in Los Angeles County Superior Court says the couple has been separated since July 2025. I'm Stephanie Officer, ABC News.
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1: Up next, Dr. Brad Stewart joins us. Facing death, spirituality, science, and surrender at the end of life. Looking forward to this discussion. And we'll take calls with you in our last hour of the show. 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
1: And welcome back to Coast. George Norrie with you. Dr. Brad Stewart is a physician, healthcare innovator, and leading voice in the end of care, end of life care. Stanford Medical School graduate, he transitioned from emergency and intensive care medicine to hospice, helping to pioneer the advanced illness management model. Drawing on decades at the bedside of people, Dr. Stewart explores healing, spirituality, and finding peace when cures are no longer possible. His book is called Facing Death, Spirituality, Science, and Surrender at the End of Life. Brad, welcome back to the show. You're on about a year ago with our Connie Willis.
5: Yeah, thanks, George. Good to be with you. Good to be back.
1: How did you get involved so much about caring about facing death and investigating the dying process?
5: Well, I was a physician in practice for 10 years, solo practice in my office, and spent a lot of time in the hospital, like you said, the ICU, the emergency room. And it, I found, after a while that the people who needed me the most, needed me to be there with them and be myself with them the most, were the people that I couldn't help. The folks that responded to treatment were able to get back to their own lives and everything went well for them, at least until the next crisis happened. But it's the folks who I really wasn't taught to cure that I had to learn how to heal. And I think that's really what we're here to talk about, the difference between curing and healing, especially as it pertains to the end of life.
1: And there's a big difference there too, isn't there?
5: Yes, there is. We especially now with so many new developments. The FDA, Food and Drug Administration, approves new treatments for cancer at the rate of about one new treatment a week, and it's been that rate for the last 5 years. Cancer really has gone from being a death sentence 10, 15 years ago even, to being treatable in many cases, sometimes curable, and it's become more of a chronic illness than a death sentence. So medicine has made incredible strides just in my own lifetime, and that's only just begun. But none of us are going to escape the reality that there comes a point when no matter what treatment gets applied, there comes a time when it's no longer going to be effective. And that's when curing no longer is in the cards, but healing always is possible. And that's what I learned in my practice and what I try to convey in my book. And it's what I think we may be here to talk about tonight.
1: And Brad, when you talk about healing, are you talking about physical healing or emotional or both?
5: It's sort of all of the above. Curing has to do with your body responding to treatment. You're not a candidate for cure unless you're ill. Unless there's something wrong with you, you might have broken a bone. You might have an infection. Medical science has been able to achieve cures in many conditions and illnesses that used to be really untreatable. But healing is a different thing. When a person is cured, they respond physically to treatment. And of course, that emotionally is very uplifting. I've been through cancer myself, and it's very good news when you find that you're cured. But when there is no cure, or when your illness persists despite your doctor's best efforts, that calls for something else. And I think what I found and what I wound up devoting most of my career to was being with people who did not have the capacity or didn't have the luck, the good fortune to be able to be cured of their illness. So we had to, we meaning they and me together and my team when I worked in hospice, we had to be together all the way through to the end. And you'd be surprised considering that, dying mostly still happens behind closed doors. We don't get to see much of it. It's kept from us. So you'd be surprised to find that most people at the end of life are very calm, very peaceful, and often, ironically and surprisingly, sometimes at complete peace and actually happy. Doesn't always happen, but more often than not, the healing process can really take people right through the portal at the end of life to whatever may lie beyond. And I think we may get to talk tonight about some of the things that may lie on the other side of that portal.
1: Absolutely. And then the healing process, how resilient is the human body?
5: The human body is made to be resilient. It's evolved over, now about 2 million years since our species began to evolve. That's been enough time for us to develop an immune system and, all the other physical systems that we have in our body at our disposal, so that we're incredibly resilient. We can respond and come back from incredible insults, wounds, trauma, infections, all kinds of illnesses. But what I think healing refers to is something that's not just the body's response, it's your response. You as a person, what do you hope for How does your hope evolve and change as you learn that your treatment may not be as effective as you might have thought it was going to be? What happens inside you? And I think that's what healers, which if you're fortunate, you might have a physician who knows something about how to help you through that. Hospice and palliative care are people are trained to do that. And that's where the resilience of, you might say the resilience of the spirit really comes in. I think we are born to make our way all the way through life to the last moment, and do it in a way that can be very gratifying to everyone around.
1: Brad, when somebody goes to hospice, is that like one step from the grave?
5: Well, that's an interesting question, George, because if you look at the numbers and the studies that are done about hospice, I think it's a little better than it was a decade or two ago. But, you know, physicians have been reluctant to refer people to hospice until there's really nothing more that they know how to do. And so it was very common to see people come into hospice. They'd come home and receive hospice services at home straight out of the ICU and survive for less than 24 hours. An unfortunate proportion of patients, that was their course. I think the further we've come with hospice and palliative care and in medical training, helping doctors to learn how to get better support for their seriously ill patients, I think we're doing better now. But, hospice is for people who really want to be comfortable and stay at home and not go back to the hospital. And that's a surprising proportion of people with serious illness.
1: In your book, you talk about a Mr. Crawford. Tell us that story, Brad.
5: Well, I went to Stanford Medical School, and I was so proud when I was accepted. And I showed up, and for the first 2 years of my education, I was ecstatic. I mean, I loved science from childhood on, and I didn't always want to be a doctor. But I did research, brain research, actually, and the more I was exposed to medicine, I finally decided that's what I wanted to do for my career. So I showed up at Stanford. The first 2 years of any medical education are pretty much in the lecture hall and the classroom and, you know, the lab. The third year, you go on to the wards and you begin to see patients and you're trained how to we call it work up a patient, which means, you know, take a history, do a physical exam, and begin to, you know, consult with your teachers on what kind of treatment might be appropriate for people. Now, you have to understand that folks travel to Stanford from literally around the world looking for cures.
1: Right.
5: And that's what Stanford's famous for. And it was true when I went to medical school there almost 50 years ago now. It's still true today. But my first patient in my third year, I walked into his room and I had no experience with talking with patients or their families or any of that. But the second I met this Mr. Crawford, he had lymphoma, which is a form of cancer that involves the immune system. And I took one look at him and I thought to myself, boy, this gentleman is really, really ill. He was barely conscious. He could barely speak. His wife was sitting beside him at the bedside and didn't really know, what to do or what was happening. So I did my best to get to know them. And, you know, I did what medical students do. I talked to her mostly. He wasn't really able to tell me much because he was so sleepy, but I learned how many treatments he had already had and that he'd come to Stanford from fairly far away, about 1,000 miles, looking for a cure for his cancer. And so I took a blood sample for labs and found when I sat down with my my intern and my resident, we looked at his lab results and they were really bad. I mean, his blood counts were near zero. So the resident took a sample of his bone marrow, which is where blood cells are made, and found that his marrow had been almost entirely replaced by his cancer.
1: Oh,
5: that's a really dire situation. So I was sitting with the house staff, the resident, the intern, and some of my other professors, and they decided they were going to give him very powerful chemotherapy. They have to, like I mentioned a few minutes ago, cancer is really more treatable now than it was back at this time. This was in the mid-70s. At that point, all we really had was chemotherapy, which really is a substance that's given usually either IV or by mouth.
1: And radiation.
5: Radiation is another. This gentleman wasn't a candidate for that, but because radiation is really for tumors that are localized to one spot. He had cancer everywhere. So, you know, the chemotherapy was designed to wipe out all of the cancer and in the process wipe out most of his good cells in his bone marrow as well. And he had very few of those to begin with. So I actually called a meeting I asked my attending professor to call a meeting to talk about this patient because I felt that it was probable that we were going to do more harm than good to this gentleman with this chemotherapy. So lots of people showed up in the meeting room and I was asked to stand up and give my view as a beginning third year medical student on what we were doing. So I said, I was terrified as I stood up. I was a newbie, but I said, look, what's happening here is this gentleman has disease that's so serious that if we treat him, he's apt to die sooner with the treatment than he would if we kept him comfortable and didn't give this chemotherapy. So I said, I have two questions for everyone here. First, should we do this? And second, shouldn't we be talking to the patient and especially his wife about what he may be in for here because no one has really talked to them? So the first question was pretty straightforward. They decided to treat him. The second question stumped everybody. I mean, the room fell completely silent because no one back in the 70s, we didn't have informed consent yet where you're supposed to tell patients everything that's going on. So this poor patient had been told nothing, and none of the doctors in the room had any idea how to approach this with them. So, you know, the chief resident came up to me after the meeting and said, well, they've decided to treat him. And I said, look, I would like to give him the chemotherapy myself. This is my patient, and I know this is going to be a learning experience. So, you know, he looked at me like I was crazy because usually the nurses give the medication. And I said, no, I want to do this. I want to be responsible for this. So I did it. I mixed up the chemo myself, put it slowly into his IV, and we had to wait and see what happened. So I come in the next morning, and there's nobody in his bed. It's empty. And so I asked what happened and the nurses said, oh, he died at about midnight. And I spoke to the resident and he said, yeah, he dropped his blood counts to zero, dropped his platelet counts, which are responsible for clotting your blood, dropped to zero. He bled into his brain and he died. And, you know, I wasn't surprised. And yet at the same time, I said to myself as I walked down the hall, I will never forget this. I felt that we could have made many different decisions about treatment, but especially we could have done better with the wife who had to fly back home by herself with really no explanation about what to expect and what had happened. And that actually, that case, my first clinical case in my third year set me on track, I think, to begin to get really interested in how to communicate, how to deal with situations where we have choices. We have decisions to make as doctors together with our patients and families. And sometimes we need to sit down and decide that the best thing is to just wait and be kind and make sure that comfort is the first priority and that we really support people on the path that their body is taking them and accept that that's where we all need to go together. And that's really what the next 50 years of my career amounted to, was finding ways to do that for patients and trying to help the system, the medical system, become better at doing that.
1: We're going to come back in a moment with Brad Stewart talking about his work facing death. And his website is his name, linked up at coasttocoastam.com. It's all set up for you. And we'll be taking calls in the final hour. If you do have an ailment similar to what we've been talking about and you want to share that with us, jump aboard as well.
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11: Clear skies overnight with a low of 56. Ample sunshine expected again Thursday. Daytime highs approaching 66. Lows dip down to about 50. Thursday night, clear skies. Dry with temps above average Friday and Saturday, and highs from the low 70s to the upper 70s. A peek at the extended shows: 70 Sunday, 73 Monday, and 64 on Tuesday. Right now, it's 63 degrees. That's your updated forecast. I'm meteorologist Paul Trombley.

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1: Seen death, we're all going to face it. We'll take calls with Dr. Brad Stewart next hour on Coast to Coast. Lots more to talk with him about when we come back. October 30th will be our Ghost to Ghost night, a Friday night, and we're looking for some stories from you.
2: Yeah, it's getting to be that time of year. 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We're going to rifle through those and call a few of you back, and you can tell your ghost story right here on Ghost to Ghost that night.
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4: Whether it's physical activity, obesity, diet, smoking, low on hormones, stress, sleep disorders, or your age, can be supported by reducing inflammation and aiding the body to heal itself appropriately. 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
1: And welcome back, George Norrie, along with Dr. Brad Stewart. Brad, has your knowledge of the dying process increased your spirituality at all?
10: Yes. Absolutely. I started out, I mentioned before, I always loved science. And I guess that kind of made me a skeptic in my younger years. I didn't really have much in the way of spirituality or religion, in my home when I grew up. But once I started seeing people, and found that, well, first I felt responsible for their health and how they did. And that was a very heavy burden at first until I realized, wait a second, I'm not in this just by myself. There are things that are working with me and through me that I don't totally understand. But, you know, especially when I started working with people near the end of life, I began, like when I was in the hospital, back in medical school, patients would die in the hospital. Usually they were old, we would try to resuscitate them. And if that failed, everyone would leave the room, and I would often stay because it always seemed to me that there was something important happening, even though I didn't know enough when I was younger to know what that was. But it seemed to me like there was something, some presence or something in the room after the person had died that had a very, powerful, intuition for me. And I found the more I experienced that and the more I came to understand, that as life ends, it's not necessarily the end of who we are. We may discuss that more as the show goes on here, but, you know, now that we have the ability to, resuscitate people much better than we used to, resuscitation science and critical care have really progressed. We now have situations where people their hearts will stop, say in the ICU, and it takes a while to get them started again. We're much better at doing that than we were just a few years ago.
1: Right.
10: People will often come back and have stories to tell about what they experienced, after their heart and breathing stopped. And you only have to hear that a few times before you start to get curious. I got more and more curious about that and began to read case studies. We now have intensive care specialists who have written books relating these stories. And it seems more and more clear to me that, whereas way back when I was first, went through medical education and started treating patients, I thought that death was it. You know, when your body stopped working, that was just the end and that was all there was to it. I think there's more to that story now than I used to think, and then I more to that story than I think medical science now believes. But I think the more stories we hear, and the more it becomes evidence what these folks relate, it's actually, I think, more scientific evidence now that some of these stories. I think that I've certainly come to wonder whether death is actually the end for us, or if there is some part of us, part of who we really are deep down, that we come into this life, inhabit a body, and when the body stops working, whoever we are may actually move on. And I just think there are too many of those stories now to ignore them. I think that aspect of spirituality, that there's some deep part of us that is who we really are, that we may not appreciate day to day as we're going about our life on the planet. That deep part of us, may survive and pass through that portal. And that may be a lot of what these stories are about. So that kind of spirit, that aspect of spirituality has really changed in me, I think, you know, over the last couple decades.
1: But you're convinced now that the afterlife exists.
10: Well, convinced, you know, I think I am. What's interesting about that word convinced, though, is that even though we have more and more evidence, no one can really be sure, because where we are looking from here in our bodies with our five senses,
1: until we get there, then we can make sure, right?
10: That, well, and or if you're unlucky enough or lucky enough, depending on your point of view, to actually go through the experience of death and be brought back, then you can say for sure that you're convinced. When you're in your body and you haven't had that experience yet, all you can do is say, you know, I have a really strong intuition and perhaps belief that there's something real here. So I guess you could say, yeah, I'm convinced, but I have yet to see for myself.
1: And when you bring in healing again versus cured, what's the difference?
10: I think the difference is that when you're cured, you are brought back, or you are lucky enough to move on in your physical life with your function restored and your illness treated, so that ideally it goes away and you can get back to pretty close to the life that you had before, or at least move into the kind of life that you can still appreciate and be functional and live well, have a feeling of well-being. But that feeling of well-being is the root of healing, which I think the difference between curing and healing is that you don't have to be cured to have a deep feeling of well-being in your life. Even if your body is failing, even if you're growing old, which I am at this point in my life, you know, that you can have a feeling of well-being and a feeling of healing as you get closer to that place in yourself that is the essence of your being deep down. I think it's really what all spiritual practice might be about, getting closer to what, you know, certain religious people might call your soul, or in Buddhism, which I don't believe is actually a religion, there's no worship of a supreme being or a god, but there is an attempt to find that central core of your own existence so that you can be aware and awaken to who you really are underneath all the suffering and all the ups and downs that, buffet us back and forth during life. So I think all spiritual traditions are about finding that essence and finding a way to be more and more aware in that place in ourselves. And that to me is the essence of healing. And it, I've certainly been witness to many, many situations and many, many people and families who have, become healed, have gone through a healing process, even as they were not lucky enough to be cured physically.
1: I don't want to seem too morbid, Brad, but everybody listening to this program tonight is going to be dead. Everyone. Now, that's an astounding number. We've got a lot of listeners, but it's a process of living, isn't it?
10: Well, it is. I mean, you make a good point, George. It's, with all our medical advances, the worldwide mortality rate is still 100%. I mean, nobody gets out of here alive. And, you know, I don't consider that morbid. I think the older we get, I mean, look, we have the baby boom generation now. The largest population group in the history of the Western world, the baby boomers born shortly after World War II for a huge group of people are right now approaching the end of life. I'm in the approaching the end of life. Now,

0: Now we have people who are 85 playing tennis. I mean, it's really, things have really changed. We live longer and we live healthier for longer. However, there is a point where all of that will end. And I think that's so difficult to face when you're healthy and have a functional, happy life. And yet everyone does it. Every single person without exception in the history of the human race has faced this and managed to make that transition. And all of us will. Question is, how do we do it in such a way that we can experience, you know, a feeling of well-being the best we can on the way to that?
1: And of course, the making the exit in the most palatable way, I guess, is important, isn't it?
0: Absolutely. And, you know, I hate to say this as a physician, but you got to do your best not to die in the hospital. You know, it's not easy to have a satisfying, comfortable end of life in the hospital. It can happen, and the situation certainly is improved compared to the way it was, say, 30, 40 years ago. But if you can see ahead in your own life, if you feel that your illness is approaching a point where you have been to the hospital a few times and you have decided that you're kind of tired of that and you don't want to go through that again, there are, you know, there are easy, fairly easy ways to avoid it. And not only that, to get support and guidance and counseling and help for yourself and your family so that you can stay home and be comfortable. And that's what I advise everyone to do. I have lots of friends who we actually talk about it often. And I have lots of friends who are no longer with us that we've lost, that have had varying degrees of success in doing that. But we all face it. And I think if we can face it together, my philosophy has been to provide as much support as I possibly can and accompany people through it. I think it can actually be, believe it or not, a rewarding and fulfilling experience. And many families will tell you that after they've been through it.
1: Why is it when somebody comes down with pancreatic cancer, is it almost like the kiss of death right there?
0: Well, I'll tell you why medically, if you want to know. The pancreas lives in the back of your abdomen. It's actually behind your abdominal cavity, kind of alongside your spine and in front of it. But because it's outside your abdominal cavity, if you develop cancer in your pancreas, there's a lot of space back there for the cancer to develop before you have any symptoms. So it's common, very common, to have pancreatic cancer discovered when the cancer has already developed to the point where it's very tough to treat. It's very hard to get it out surgically, and it doesn't respond very well to chemotherapy or radiation. So but again, George, it's interesting. Pancreatic cancer is one of those cancers where, I mean, even 5 years ago, when I heard that somebody had pancreatic cancer inside, I would think, well, now they know what's coming and it's coming soon. Suddenly, just as of a few weeks ago, we have new treatments that may really help prolong life, even in pancreatic cancer.
1: Well, that's fantastic. So here, hold on, Brad. We're going to take a short break at the top of the hour. We'll come back and chat more, and we'll open up the phone lines to give people an opportunity to chat with you.
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9: From ABC News, I'm Stephanie Officer. President Trump traveled to San Antonio for a rally Wednesday night with less than a month to the midterm elections. While stumping for GOP Senate candidate Ken Paxton, Trump also repeated a line from a Monday rally when discussing the threat of Iran having a nuclear weapon. The president phrased this a little differently after criticism.
10: But you want to see trauma, you want to see problems, and I said it the other day, let them hit a missile into San Diego or Los Angeles on the way. Let them hit. You want to see a horror show? You want to see problems? Let them hit San Diego. Let them hit Los Angeles, and you want to see some bad things happen. You want to see a country that would be in free fall. We're not going to let that happen. We protect our cities. We protect our country. We're not letting that happen.
9: A federal appeals court heard arguments in a civil lawsuit brought by families of September 11th victims against the government of Saudi Arabia. The families accused the country of having a role in the attacks. Saudi Arabia denies any involvement and claims immunity from the civil lawsuit. If the appellate rules for the families, the case could go to trial as soon as next year. Brett Eagleson, president of 9/11 Justice, says the families uncovered evidence they say the commission that investigated the attacks did not review.
11: There were hundreds of us in the courtroom fighting for our right for justice and accountability. And what we heard today was essentially desperation by the Saudi government.
9: Yeah, that's exactly what you're doing when you purchase a lotto ticket. New Jersey native John Bon Jovi notes this and is teaming up with the New Jersey Lottery on a new scratch-off game while supporting his charitable efforts. The game's top prize is $200,000 for a winning ticket. Bon Jovi donating proceeds from his share of the partnership to the JBJ Soul Foundation as he looks to expand the Soul Kitchen Network. 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
9: A judge has ordered Corey Reichens, the Utah woman convicted of fatally poisoning her husband and writing a children's book about grief, to pay more than $55 million in damages to her husband's estate. She's seeking a new trial. Defense Secretary Pete Hegseth addressed troops aboard the USS Abraham Lincoln, which will dock in San Diego after 10 months of deployment.
18: 265 continuous days without a port call. Two times extended when you thought you were going home and we asked you to do more. And you know what you did? You did more.
9: Hegseth also announced the Lincoln Carrier Strike Group was being awarded the Presidential Unit Citation. Moving on, in Nepal.
19: Nepal has officially wrapped up its 40-day search and rescue mission following the catastrophic monsoon floods and landslides that struck along the northern river corridors, killing at least 1,455 people and leaving more than 5,000 unaccounted for. With emergency crews rescuing nearly 14,000 survivors, the government is now shifting resources away from active survivor searches to prioritizing rebuilding critical infrastructure. Maggie Rooley, ABC News, London.
9: Idaho Fish and Game says two salmon residents are recovering from a black bear attack at their home last week. They say a homeowner tackled, wrestled a juvenile black bear as it tried to break into their back door. One bear was shot, two others euthanized. The homeowner was hospitalized. I'm Stephanie Officer, ABC News.
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1: 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His website is linked up to coasttocoastaim.com. Brad, where do people get your book, Facing Death?
4: Well, it's available on Amazon. I called it Facing Death, Spirituality, Science, and Surrender at the End of Life, because all three of those things are important. Can't do without science. Spirituality and science, I think, are increasingly linked up through some of these stories that we're hearing and collecting as evidence. And surrender is important, too. It's there comes a time when we all have to let go, and it doesn't mean giving up. Surrender and giving up are two different things. It means letting go into what we have faith to be the life that we will always be living. So that book's available on Amazon and other online and in some bookstores as well.
1: Is there a favorite way for you of someone dying?
4: Well, I always feel strongly that assuming you have the kind of home situation where you have family and or friends or the ability to welcome people into your home from hospice, I think that the ideal is to be set up in such a way that you have the right kind of equipment and supplies in your home and the right kind of people to lend you the support that you need. So you don't have to worry. You don't have to be stressed and afraid. You have support. I think hospice provides that. Palliative care at home is available in more and more places. And hospice is also available, not just in people's homes, but in many nursing homes and other kinds of assisted living and other higher levels of care than just living alone at home. So I guess my favorite way is to bring people peace, quiet, and serenity where they live. I think that's the ideal.
1: Is there a better way to die than another way?
4: Well, you know, depending on the state that you live in, there are more and more states now where you may choose to end your life yourself. And, you know, it's not universally available. So I don't think we need to get way into it. But I think I'd have to say if I could choose for myself what I would want, it would be to be able to have the support of people who care about me, and I would be able to rest and allow the process to take place in such a way that I can be at peace. And I would want to say I have pain. I would want to have it treated. Many people suffer from confusion. That can be treated. Some people are anxious. That can be treated. I mean, being a physician, I've learned that there are lots of ways to use medication to help people be comfortable. And I think it's imperative that we make sure that people's pain is controlled as well as we can possibly do, and that comfort is the first priority. So if all those things are done, I think it's very possible to have a peaceful letting go process. And that's really what it's about.
1: What did you think of the assisted dying process of Dr. Jack Kevorkian?
4: Well, whatever you think of Jack Kevorkian, he was a pioneer. He pursued, I mean, he actually sought notoriety. He sought out cases where he could basically say in your face to people that were against what he was doing. He was a maverick and a pioneer. That said, I think that now the process that's involved in taking your own life has become legal and simpler, like we're talking about in some states and in some places. You know, different people feel different ways about that. I have to say that for myself, I don't know how it's going to go for me. If I have a condition that's extremely painful, I've only seen a few cases, I can count them on the fingers of one hand, where the pain was really difficult to control with just medications by mouth. It occasionally happens, but it's really, really rare. If you have access to the right meds and people who can support you and help you administer them, then my preference is to allow the process to proceed in a natural way. I think there are natural ways to die the same way as there are natural ways to live. And that's my own personal preference.
1: We had a guest who killed himself about a year plus ago, Brad. He shot himself in the head, called 911. Cops came out. He was outside with his gun. They came up to him, and he shot himself in the head. He was going to kill himself anyway, I guess. What makes somebody so depressed to do something like that?
4: Well, anybody who's experienced really severe clinical depression, and I, for better or for worse, I've experienced it myself. You cannot, when you're in that state and you're deeply enmeshed in real depression, you frequently feel that there's no way out. And you frequently feel that no one can possibly understand what you're feeling. You feel isolated and alone. Even people who love you and try to care about you, it's very tough to let them in. It's very, very isolating. It's a horrible, lonely place to be. And, you know, I think there are some people who, feel compelled, have an inner compulsion to end their own lives. That kind of suicide, I think is different than medically assisted death, where the person, is evaluated by a physician or two, and depending on the state and the laws, and they're actually prescribed a dose of sedative medication that's a large enough dose that it will end their lives. And more and more people are taking that way. And that's different than the desperate kind of suicide that you're describing. That's a very desperate state. And you would just hope that there would be help for people like that, because I know of people who have attempted suicide and survived, and it changed their lives. They discovered through trying to kill themselves that their life was much more worth living than they had thought. And it was a wake-up call for them. So you never can tell how it's going to go. And I just hope for people who are in a really desperate place that they can find support enough to make it through and out the other side, because what's on the other side of severe depression can be very enlightening. It sounds weird, but you can learn a lot from being seriously depressed. Learn a lot about yourself. You go very deep, and you can find help and compassion for yourself within yourself when you come out the other side of that.
1: All right, let's go to the phones. First time caller Feather is with us in Ohio. Welcome to the show. Hi, Feather.
5: Hey.
1: Good to have you with us. Go ahead.
5: Yeah, I don't have cancer. I suffered from two strokes last year. So I know I sound stupid, but I had to learn how to talk and everything all over again.
1: Yeah, you don't sound stupid, Feather. You sound okay.
5: Thank you.
1: How old are you, can I ask?
5: I'm 53.
1: Oh, you're young.
5: Yeah. I've met like three people that are younger than me that have suffered from strokes. So it's I understand that you don't understand why people would want to die, but let me tell you something. When your phone rings nonstop because people want their money, you're like, why did I even live?
1: You just got to be strong, Feather. You just got to be strong and keep doing what you're doing, because you're doing it the right way. Do you think so, Brad?
4: Well, Feather, you know, I've cared for many, many people who have had very serious strokes. And it sounds like you've had the kind of stroke. It's probably on the left side of your brain, and it's affected your speech. That's called aphasia. Very, very common. I wouldn't be surprised if you maybe have a little trouble moving around and being as functional as you used to be. You know, you already have faced, and you're continuing to face, really severe disability in your life. And there's, I mean, short of being stuck in the middle of a war or something horrible like that, having a disability and having to cope with life when you were used to being functional and happy and now you're in a very different place, that is so incredibly difficult. It's one of the biggest challenges anyone can face. So
6: sure is.
4: All I can say is I really feel for where you are. And, you know, I can actually understand, and I've known many people who feel the same way, where you say to yourself, what's the use? Or, you know, is this life really worth living? And that's a question that some people have to come face to face with, that question. You sound like you may have been grappling with that. And I'm here to tell you, there are no easy answers to that question. No easy answers to what's the use or is life worth living?
1: And more power to her, Brad, to get to the point where she's back again.
4: Well, and she may, I mean, one thing I've learned is you can't tell somebody to expect to get back there again. You have to be with yourself and you have to be with people as they progress through whatever it is that they're facing. And some people get back and some people don't. That's the facts of life. And I think all we can do is support each other the best we possibly can through those places. And I can just, Heather, if you're listening still, I just wish you the best. And I can just tell you, I've worked with a lot of people who are in the situation that you're in, and actually far worse, who have really made progress with their healing inside themselves, even when they couldn't be cured from what's going on with their body. So I really wish you the best with that process, because it is a process, and it's the hardest process we face in these bodies on this planet.
1: Thank you, Brad. Let's go to Richard in Kansas City, Missouri. Hi, Richard.
7: Yes. Hello, George and Dr. Brad. And just a quick thing with George. The other night with Jacob, I tried to get through, but I didn't get all the way through before the program ended. Just to let you know what happened with me, because I know you wanted me on the radio. And then Dr. Brad, my wife, as George knows, recently died, and I've been grieving so badly, and she died in a Denver hospital. And it's just taken a toll on me, and it just feels like, you know, there's nothing left for me to keep going on. And I was an orphan and never belonged to a family or anybody and don't have anyone to talk to. And then also, if there's a phone number or something, I can, you know, call you at another time. And then I have a quick follow-up after that.
1: Well, you don't give out the numbers on the air, Richard, but you can get them on his website, which is linked up at coasttocoastam.com. What's your other question?
7: Oh, yes. I have a lot of physical problems, and I was in a hospital with edema throughout my whole body and heart problems and prostrate and blind in my eyes and walk with a crutch and hunched over and trying to recover and get well with that. It's so frustrating. And then talking about the afterlife, I had died different times in the past and came back and I was up in heaven. And just a quick passing that on to you. Thank you all.
1: Thank you, Richard. Your thoughts, Sir Brad?
4: Well, I don't think you're on with us anymore, but I would love to ask you if that experience of dying and coming back produced any change in the way you feel about your life, and if it's had any bearing or any influence on how you're feeling with all the things that you're dealing with now. And we're not going to hear an answer to that because I don't think you're with us.
1: I think he's still with us. Richard, you're still there?
7: Yes, I am.
4: What were you left with when you died and you said went to heaven and came back? A lot of people describe it that way. What What feeling did that leave you with?
7: Everything deeper, and it seemed to be more sensitive to things and more aware of things and more aware of things that went on in heaven.
1: I've heard that a lot from guests that we've had on, that we've had after-death experiences, Brad, that they come back more enlightened.
4: Well, I'd want to know, Richard, I guess, real quickly, did it change your feeling toward death, toward dying? Do you feel differently about dying now than you did before that?
7: I'm not afraid to die anymore.
4: Yeah, yeah. And yet, it doesn't change how difficult things are with the grief, with your wife gone and all that. It's, you know, again, you're going through a lot. I'm glad you had that experience, and I hope you can remember some of the effect that it might have had, because it may help you with your healing now.
1: Grief is not easy. We'll come back with final questions with Brad Stewart in just a moment on Coast to Coast AM.
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1: Marvin's, Marvin's, Marvin's. Targets, targets, Marvin's.
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13: Daytime highs approaching 66.
14: Today,
13: under sunny skies. Lows level off around 50. Tonight, clear skies. Highs around 71. Tomorrow, partly cloudy. Temperatures a bit above average Saturday and Sunday, with highs from the upper 60s to the upper 70s. Chance for showers Sunday. Looking at the long range, 73 Monday, 64 Tuesday, and 61 on Wednesday. Right now, it's 62 degrees. That's your updated forecast. I'm meteorologist Paul Trombley.

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1: And we'll be back with Final Calls with Dr. Brad Stewart, author of Facing Death, when we come back in a moment on Coast to Coast. On our next Coast to Coast show, Chris Boris joins us to talk about ghost behaviors and ghost hunting. 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
1: And welcome back, George Norrie, along with Brad Stewart, as we talk about facing death. Brad, how many physicians, percentage-wise, have your mindset about death?
6: I'm laughing because... there's no way I can answer that question. All I can say is that it's probably a fairly small percentage. I'd say, maybe 10-15%, but it's very hard for me to know. I think it used to be back in the day, that there were very few. I think there are more and more physicians now that in their training have been exposed to better teaching about the end of life. So I think we're doing better than we did at one time, but we've still got a long way to go.
1: Let's go to Michelle in Martinez, California. Welcome to the show. Hi, Michelle.
7: Hi, George. Hi, Brad.
6: Hello.
7: Thanks for taking my call.
1: Sure thing.
7: So my whole thing with death is it's never been something to fear or be afraid of, because it's the door that opens to take us home. We're just humble servants to the human bodies the Creator has given us to play around in. But I think part of society or mankind kind of took that too literal, and we've gotten away from our spirituality. And a lot of work has just been, there's so many lazy people, it drives me nuts, but we're not here to destroy the earth, and it just, everything can just happen right now if people just stop thinking so hard about everything else. I was a preemie, a birth control baby. I had my first out of body experience at 9 because of extreme pain.
1: You remember it?
7: I do, actually. My mom, she was like, stop bleeding, stop crying. And she was so hysterical when we finally got to the emergency room, and they wouldn't give me anything for the pain. And by the time they got to the third stitch with the needle and the string, I was like, because my mom, you know, at that point in my life had already demonstrated that she was not capable of handling extreme situations. And I would find that out real quick when I had to learn how to drive the first time she had a episode on a major roadway back east where I was born and raised. And I just had to just do it. I had to Route 40 in Delaware, you know. My mom just gets out of the car and leaves me and my sister just sitting there in the car. Like, okay,
1: well, you learned the hard way, but you did it before. Brad, the great old singer Nat King Cole died at the age of 45. Bobby Darin, 37. That's way too young. What's an age that you think is a comfortable age that when you go, you can say to yourself, I lived a good long life?
6: Well, that's a great question. I don't know that there's an ideal age. I mean, if I had to pick a number, I'd say, I don't know, 85. But I know people who I've got. In fact, I tell her story in my book. I knew a young woman who had two young teenage daughters. She was probably in her early 40s, and she developed bone cancer that spread rapidly up into her spine and her neck and paralyzed her from the neck down. So she had to lay at home in bed. Her family and attendants had to feed her. She was in the kind of place where, like we talked about throughout the show, she could easily have decided, I really don't want to live anymore. And yet, just the opposite happened with her. She had chemotherapy, very powerful. She had to go into the hospital. The chemotherapy was so powerful for her cancer. And while she was in the hospital, the chemo was so powerful that she passed out, fell on the floor, hit her head, and, had serious head trauma, was unconscious for a while. And when she woke up and came back home, and I visited her twice, and I tell her story in the book, she says to me, I've been to the knowledge place. She had, her whole, attitude and her whole self had been transformed somehow. And she was, she said to me, we are all like ants. We run around. We're stuck in our little tiny bodies. We run into each other. We don't know what we're doing. But in this place that I've come to, I can see from a lot higher up what we're actually about. She was actually really happy lying there paralyzed in bed, and she stayed that way until she died. It's one of the few cases I've seen where she was actually fully transformed into sort of an enlightened being. I had to visit her a couple of times just to make sure what she had actually happened to her. So, in answer to your question, I think any age, a person can come to the end of their life and come to terms with it. But the ideal, obviously, is to live a long, happy, healthy life. And lucky for many of us, that's a lot more common now than it has been in the past.
1: That's right.
6: I think there's a good chance that many of us will hit 100 years old before we die. The way things are going. So, older and healthier, I'd have to say, is probably better for most people.
1: Could you see me as a 100-year-old talk show host?
6: No question. You're going strong, George. I mean, you got big momentum here, so just keep it up.
1: Well, at 100, I might be going like, now let's go to my yacht in New York. Hi, my yacht, go ahead.
7: Oh, I tell you, there's so many breakthroughs with frequency and energy medicine. But I must say to Richard, and to the beloved community, namaste. The divine in me salutes the divine in you. You are a part of God, Richard. Listen to music. Increase your energy, and you will be awed by the beauty of the stars and the heavens. I suggest Salt Coast by Kate Tempest, she doesn't even have a name like the Indigo Children. So get on the path with the Coasties. Now, I have a couple points of information. New York State, I heard it on City Watch Thursdays at 5 a few weeks ago. Amy Paulson, Assemblywoman, is a part of what is about to be passed in New York State, joining four other states, medical aid in dying, but they're also going to, some other state or states, do something where people can use psilocybin, colloquial known as magic mushrooms, and they might change their mind. So, okay, I want to suggest, because everyone is dealing with pain these days, Tell Me Where It Hurts by PhD Rachel Zofness. And she studies pain, and she told some stories that you got to read, Dr. Brad, The New Science of Pain and How to Heal. And it's not in your body. It's a mind-body
8: connection. And a physical therapist, Dr. Tom Padilla, solving the root cause of pain and how you uncover the true source of your physical pain and get back to an active... Maury, okay? Remember you die, okay? That's what people have lost. Edgar Casey was about to step into an elevator. He saw that there were, this confirms your recent thoughts, He confirmed, he looked at, he saw no auras, and he didn't step in, and that elevator had a terrible accident. All the people died. I saw Daniel on film. What a handsome, great spirit he is. And he reminded us that every person you ever encountered in your life, you will walk in their shoes. And he had hurt a lot of people, and so we will all experience that. But my main question is, if you could write a treatise or had some kind of a magic wand, what would you, before you die, how would you change the allopathic prescriptions and surgery focus medical training system? And I'll listen over the air. Thank you, George and Tommy.
1: Maybe if you would change it at all, Brad, would you?
6: I think I would. I think that we meaning medicine, medical science, medical practice, is so oriented toward materialism, meaning create medicines, we create all kinds of treatments that have effects on the physical body. My only problem with that is that the attitude sort of is, if you can't measure something with our instruments, if you can't sense it with our eyes and ears, it doesn't exist. And I do have a problem with that. So I think what I would change is I would have more education about the healing power of presence. I would, presence meaning, being, learning how to center yourself in the deepest part of yourself, below who you even think you are, deepest part of yourself, and meet people who are suffering from that place. I think if we concentrated on teaching that as well as technology, the labs and all the scientific materialistic stuff that we're already so good at, combine that with deep listening.

0: can't cure it. I think we could move beyond that, really into true healing for people who need it.
1: Let's go east of the Rockies. Dottie's with us in Florida. Hello, Dottie.
2: Hi, Tom. Sorry. Wanted to say hi to Dr. Stewart. And I've had positive experiences with my younger siblings that had to go in hospice. My brother decided to be at home. My sister was to the point where she couldn't decide. She got a incurable disease that's very rare. And it took them almost 2 months before they figured out what it was, between the doctors and one hospital and then going to the university hospital here in Florida. And she had ended up with a CJD disease. And we had to put her in hospice, and it was a very good place. I know my last day with her, I was there for 4 hours. She was completely because she started with balance problems. And that's when she started going to the doctor. And then it got to where work decided that she needed to stay home until she got this figured out, because she was getting very confused. And it's not like her, because she's very smart. And when we took her to the university and we were in the emergency room, I told the doctor, I don't think they've done a spinal tap yet. They need to do that. And it takes 3 weeks before it comes back. So she was in the hospital for 3 weeks at that university. And then, of course, we had to put her in hospice. And 4 hours before she passed, we always loved going to the ocean. So I had the nurse put the TV on the ocean sounds, and we just sat there. She's completely unconscious. But just about an hour after I left, she passed away.
1: Sounds like you gave her a great ending, though, Dottie. A great ending. We're almost out of time, Brad. Give out your website, if you would, sir.
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1: And we've got that linked up for you at coasttocoastam.com. 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
0: Yes, they can, and I'm happy to email back.
1: And the name of the book, Facing Death, Spirituality, Science, and Surrender at the End of Life. Thank you, Brad, for being on the show, and keep in touch with us, all right?
0: I will, George. Thanks much. It's been great to be on here for another time.
1: All right, my friend. On our next Coast to Coast program, we're going to talk about ghost hunting and Giants of Ireland on Coast to Coast AM. For Dan Galante, Tom Danheiser, Sue Tricus, Lex Lonehood, Sean Ladasur, Alec Fernandez, Tim Banal, Mary Berry, George Knapp, and Richard Serrett, I'm George Norrie, somewhere out there on Coast to Coast AM. We'll see you on our next edition. Until then, be safe, everyone.

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4: I'm Sherry Preston. It took us all the way until October, but for the first time this year, parts of the Gulf Coast are preparing for a hurricane. Here's ABC's Melissa Adan.
5: Hurricane Isaias is strengthening in the Gulf, and communities are preparing, stocking up on supplies. The storm has now become the Atlantic's first hurricane of the season. Forecasters say the storm could rapidly intensify. The storm is expected to approach the Mississippi, Alabama, and Florida Panhandle coast Friday into Saturday.
4: D.C. Reeves is the mayor of Pensacola.
6: Let's just have the mindset to overprepare. I think that's what we've illustrated here, is that we're not taking anything to chance.
4: This ties a 121-year-old record for the latest date for the first hurricane of the Atlantic season. Over and over again in President Trump's latest campaign stop, again in Texas, he was interrupted by protesters last night. At one point, the president saying,
7: "If there are any more paid protesters, please raise your hand and get the hell out of here."
4: Trump in San Antonio trying to rally Republicans to vote for GOP Senate candidate Ken Paxton, who is in a tight race with Democrat James Tallarico. ABC's Rachel Scott.
8: The question now, in a state like Texas, where President Trump won by double digits, does that mean that they're suddenly voting for the Democrat? Or does that simply mean that they're just going to stay home and sit out this election altogether?
4: She is awake and angry. That's what lawyers for Krista Pike say after she recovered from getting two doses of what were supposed to be lethal injections last week in Tennessee. Robin Maher is head of the Death Penalty Information Center.
9: We have seen other executions that need to be halted halfway through, but this is the first time that anyone has received two doses of lethal drugs and survived. So this is truly extraordinary.
4: Arrested in Minnesota, an 18-year-old accused of plotting a terror attack at the Giant Mall of America. Officials say bought an AK-47 and hundreds of rounds of ammo from an FBI agent. This is ABC News.
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4: President Trump now says he does not think the death of a woman at an anti-plague lab in Russia was connected to work on a possible bioweapon. Russian officials say she died of pneumonia, but so far have not said what caused it. The CDC says it will monitor any travelers to the U.S. from that part of Russia. Anger and protests in Spain after the death of an 87-year-old woman who found herself at the middle of the fight over affordable housing. She was evicted from her longtime Madrid home after a rent increase. As the investigation ramps up into how Cornell University responded to allegations of rape at a frat house in 2024, ABC News Chief Investigative Correspondent Aaron Katursky says we're hearing more from both sides.
11: With growing protests at Cornell University, we're hearing from an attorney for Giglio Lopes, one of the fraternity brothers. Jane Doe is accused of rape, who is still a student on campus.
12: There was no evidence whatsoever that Giglio had non-consensual sex.
11: Lopes's lawyer addressing claims Jane Doe was incapacitated by drugs and alcohol that night. We asked Jane Doe's attorney about Giglio Lopes's recollection of that night.
13: Obviously, what are they going to say? It was consensual.
11: Jane Doe's attorney told us she has been getting threats, but he described her as fearless and determined to make college campuses safer for women.
4: ABC's Aaron Katursky reporting there. A sign of just how hot the housing market in San Francisco is, a home there just sold for $15 million, double the asking price almost. Sherry Preston, ABC News.
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19: Good morning and welcome to America's Morning News for Thursday, October 8th, 2026. I'm Rich Johnson, and coming up this hour,
20: Krista Pike, who regained consciousness almost 6 days after Tennessee's failed attempt to execute her, is aware of what happened. I'm Lisa Dwyer.
21: FBI agents stop a planned terror attack in Minnesota. The person planning to do the shooting, just 18 years old. I'm Jeff McKay.
22: Isaias is off the coast of Mexico and forecast to strengthen into the first hurricane of the Atlantic season.
23: Life-threatening inundation.
22: I'm Julie Walker.
24: The World Health Organization doesn't know exactly how a lab worker in Russia died.
25: We know it was a fatal case.
24: I'm Ed Donahue.
19: President Trump sees a few protesters at a Texas rally and stocks fall as mortgage rates once again climb.
26: President Trump is announcing the expansion of a government program launched in July to encourage families to invest in the stock market. Jennifer King, Washington.
19: All ahead on America's Morning News. It's 7 minutes after the hour. 6 days after she was strapped to a gurney and given 2 lethal injections, Tennessee death row inmate Krista Pike is alive, angry, confused, and shackled to a hospital bed. Correspondent Lisa Dwyer reports Pike's attorney says both he and his client are asking questions, and so is a judge.
27: Krista is a survivor. She survived child sexual abuse. She survived rapes of multiple men. She survived a suicide attempt when she was 12, and she survived the state's attempt to execute her. She deserves answers about what was done to her, And the people of Tennessee deserve those answers, too.
20: Krista Pike, who regained consciousness almost 6 days after Tennessee's failed attempt to execute her, is aware of what happened. Pike's attorney, Randy Spivey.
27: Our understanding was the first thing she said was, "Where am I and who are you?" There's still a lot of cognitive confusion. And so I will say that she has wanted to know what's happened, and she's asked about several people. She's asked about her team. She's asked about the victim's family.
20: And
27: I think she is angry and confused about everything right now.
20: Spivey says that Pike is a survivor.
27: Krista has endured child sexual abuse, physical abuse, rapes, and more than 20 years of solitary confinement. And then September 30th happens. We have to ask how much suffering is enough.
20: The judge overseeing the case has ordered that all evidence be preserved.
0: Anything concerning the deviation from the protocol, anything concerning any complications, delays, equipment issues, anything in regards to the ability to access veins, just the administration of this particular execution, it needs to all be maintained.
20: I'm Lisa Dwyer.
19: The FBI says agents have thwarted a terror attack planned by a teenager on the Mall of America near the Twin Cities after monitoring him for nearly 2 years and ultimately supplying him with the AK-47 he planned to use. Our Jeff McKay has more on the teen and how the FBI and local law enforcement were able to stop a potential terror attack before it could happen.
21: Shaydoon Muhammad was arrested in a suburb of Minneapolis after he paid $600 to an undercover FBI agent posing as a member of the Islamic State group for a rifle and 200 rounds of ammunition. U.S. Attorney Daniel Rosen said the teen's plan was to kill people at a festival at the Mall of America.
1: Because of their vigilance and diligence, they were able to detect a threat and disrupt it before the defendant carried out his intention to kill, in his words, maybe 30 to 60 people.
21: Rosen said Muhammad is an American-born citizen of Somali descent. Tens of thousands of people from Somalia live in Minnesota, dating back to when refugees began arriving in the 1990s. The 18-year-old had been on the FBI's radar since December 2024, when he began trading messages with a confidential informant. A criminal complaint says he initially expressed an interest in traveling to Somalia to fight for the Al-Shabaab militia. As his plans instead to attack the mall solidified, the complaint says the agent sold him the gun and the ammunition and then arrested him on the spot.
2: We were aware of him for a little while.
21: Homeland Security Secretary Mark Wayne Mullen, speaking on Fox News, says the radicalization of young people in America is becoming more commonplace.
2: A hotbed for this type of activity to go on. You're seeing more and more of these young people that are getting radicalized. And thank God we have Department of Homeland Security that has a great relationship with the FBI. And we're constantly sharing information that we have. We're constantly working hand in glove.
21: Bloomington Police Chief Booker Hodges says he was horrified by the alleged ISIS-inspired plot targeting the Mall of America and says we are failing to teach our kids how special America is.
3: I firmly believe the United States of America is the best country in the world. Are we perfect? Absolutely not. But it's time that we start teaching our young people that this is a great country.
21: At a hearing, Rosen and the FBI detailed the extensive communications between Muhammad and the FBI confidential source that they said showed he was 100% committed to carrying out an attack. I'm Jeff McKay in Washington.
19: Isaias has turned from tropical storm to hurricane and is targeting the Gulf Coast by Saturday. Officials from Tampa to Texas are readying for heavy rains, flooding, and storm surge. Correspondent Julie Walker reports there are already reports of flooding in Mobile, Alabama, where the city's animal shelter is scrambling to make sure that 135 pets are safe.
5: One of the things we're working on right now is trying to move all of our healthy, adoptable animals out of harm's way and into either into temporary foster homes where they can be cared for the duration of the storm, or to other rescue organizations and shelters farther north that may have a space for them.
22: Isaias is off the coast of Mexico and the first hurricane of the Atlantic season before hitting the U.S. Gulf Coast
6: We have a broad area of the risk of life-threatening inundation from storm surge all the way from the mouth of the Mississippi River across the Mississippi and Alabama Gulf Coast, all of the Florida Panhandle coastline, and down into the Big Bend over to Yankeetown. This means that there's a potential for life-threatening inundation in these areas. And if you are in the storm surge watch area, you should be heeding any advice you are given by your local officials and paying attention to any evacuation notices that are given.
22: National Hurricane Center Senior Specialist Eric Blake.
7: It's forecast to rapidly strengthen during the next couple of days.
22: He says as of now, landfall is forecast for late Friday or early Saturday, somewhere between eastern Louisiana and the western Florida Panhandle.
7: There's a really increasing risk of heavy rainfall, storm surge, high wind impacts along some portion of the northern Gulf Coast.
22: Blake says if you're in the forecast area, now's the time to prepare.
7: Look at your hurricane plan and put whatever you need into action.
22: And he says keep monitoring weather reports. I'm Julie Walker.
19: Assurances from Russia that all is under control when it comes to the plague. And President Trump campaigns for Texas Senate candidate Ken Paxton, who's not happy about the direction of what's supposed to be his campaign. Those stories and more coming up on America's Morning News.
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5: Welcome back to America's Morning News. I'm Richard Johnson. 17 minutes after the hour, weather across America will be mostly dry, with one big exception right now and an even bigger exception on the way, Hurricane Isaias. Hurricane watches are up for portions of the Mississippi and Alabama coasts and the western Florida panhandle. The rest of the Sunshine State remains unsettled, with thunderstorms and heavy downpours expected to create a flooding threat. Central and Southern California and the desert Southwest remain unusually hot. Highs will reach the 90s and low hundreds in the hottest spots. Heat advisories and extreme heat warnings remain in effect in parts of that region. Coastal California begins cooling today, with inland relief expected tomorrow. In the West and the Heartland, highs in the 70s and 80s keep the October warmth going. There are scattered showers around the central Rockies and Four Corners, and a front will bring showers to parts of the upper Great Lakes. Most other areas remain dry. In the Northeast, temperatures rebound into the 70s in many spots today, but a fresh push of cooler air will reach the interior of New England tomorrow. That's your weather across America. President Trump says he has spoken to Russia's Vladimir Putin, who said that things are very much under control at that Siberian lab believed to be doing research on the plague. But correspondent Ed Donahue reports there are still questions about just what happened to one researcher who died.
6: The World Health Organization doesn't know exactly how a lab worker in Russia died. There are worries the woman in Siberia might have died from pneumonic plague.
7: We cannot keep delaying necessary policy action. You have the tools, now have the wisdom to use them.
6: Maria Van Kerkhove is the WHO's Director of Epidemic and Pandemic Management.
8: We know it was a fatal case. We understand that some laboratory tests have been done. They haven't found the causative agent, what we know. And so this is why we need more information.
6: In tersely worded statements, Russia's public health watchdog does not link the case to pneumonic plague, saying only that extensive testing found no evidence the lab worker's illness was caused by any of the pathogens she worked with.
8: This individual would have had training, would have had vaccinations related to some of these pathogens. This is the type of information that we're seeking further information on.
6: Russia has said the woman died of pneumonia, and its health authorities have found no cases of plague recently. The WHO acknowledges pneumonia is commonplace. I'm Ed Donahue.
5: President Trump was in Texas Wednesday, giving his full-throated support to Ken Paxton, the Texas Attorney General who's running for a Senate seat, but who is trailing in most polls to Democrat James Tallarico, or as the president calls him,
9: a vote for Tallarico is a vote to turn Texas into a dirty, failing, crime-ridden third world dumping ground. And a vote for Ken Paxton is a vote to save Texas and defend everything that made Texas great and makes America great.
5: It was Trump's support that lifted Paxton to a primary win over longtime Republican incumbent Senator John Cornyn. But the president's visit comes in the wake of leaked audio from Paxton talking about who's actually running his campaign.
10: I don't have the ability to change anything, so I have to live with whatever I've got.
5: In a D.C. fundraiser last month, Paxton expressed frustration about that.
10: I've never been a race where I felt less control over the campaign and like what issues are going to matter, because it's all coming, you know, from D.C., and I don't control the message.
5: That audio was recorded by a Paxton opponent and leaked to Politico and Axios. Paxton never names Trump or the White House. His campaign says Paxton is just not happy with super PACs dominating the campaign messaging. There may still be for sale signs in your neighborhood, but there are probably not as many signs that say sold. The reason? The interest on 30-year fixed-rate mortgages is now the highest in more than 3 years, up 19 basis points in a week, now sitting at 7.49%. That comes as the yield on the 10-year Treasury note is at its highest level in 24 years, and both are happening as more of us are not able to keep our homes. Foreclosures are climbing across America. The number of homes repossessed by lenders is up by 42% from a year ago. One example, Texas recorded 1,835 completed foreclosures in August. That's more than three times the number recorded in California. Stocks had a down day on Wall Street Wednesday. Here's the latest in business news.
11: I'm Seth Sutel, and this is the AP Markets Report. Stocks pulled back on Wall Street a day after reaching an all-time high. The S&P 500 fell 0.2% Wednesday. The Dow gave back 341 points. That's about 0.7%. The Nasdaq Composite fell 0.2%. Stocks felt pressure as bond yields climbed worldwide. That makes it more expensive for everyone to borrow money. Yields have been rising because of high inflation, rising debt loads for governments, and other concerns. France has been rocked by protests because of government spending issues. Worries that France's government finances could deteriorate even more sent yields sharply higher on French government bonds. France's stock market fell 1.2%. Seth Sutel, New York.
5: Did Wells Fargo violate federal fair lending laws by favoring blacks and other minorities in its home loan process? The Wall Street Journal reports the Department of Housing and Urban Development has notified the bank it's going to take a look at that. Neither HUD nor Wells Fargo are commenting on the report. Accounts are now a thing after an Oval Office ceremony. This is a big day for Chicago. You will know why when America's Morning News returns.
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5: Welcome back to America's Morning News. I'm Rich Johnson. It's 25 minutes after. President Trump has kicked off the so-called Trump account investment plans for everyone under 18 with an Oval Office ceremony. Correspondent Jennifer King reports.
17: Today we celebrate our next historic, and that's really what it is, step to ensure every American child has a fair shot at the American dream.
18: President Trump is announcing the expansion of a government program launched in July to encourage families to invest in the stock market.
17: Today I'm pleased to announce that every single eligible minor child in America has now been automatically enrolled in a Trump account.
18: White House economic advisor Kevin Hassett says the accounts will give young people a stake in the U.S. economy.
19: Each one of them owns a share in one of the biggest 500 companies in America. Means that they understand that, when the U.S. wins, they win too.
18: Parents and legal guardians will need to formally claim the accounts by using the program's website or mobile phone app. U.S. citizens born between January 1st, 2025 and December 31st, 2028 are eligible for a one-time $1,000 federal contribution. Jennifer King, Washington.
5: A historic day for the city of Chicago. Jerry Lee Lewis, Martha Stewart, and the great Ray Charles. Brian Calvert has America's Almanac.
20: Good morning. It was October 8, 1871. The Great Chicago Fire began, destroying nearly 4 square miles of the city. It was 1957 when Jerry Lee Lewis first recorded.
21: You shake my nerves and you rattle my brain. Too much love drives a man insane. You broke my will, what a thrill.
20: In 1984, Anne Murray became the first woman to win the Country Music Association's Album of the Year Award. In 2001, President George W. Bush created the Office of Homeland Security. In 2004, Martha Stewart checked into a minimum security federal prison after being convicted of lying to authorities about a suspicious stock trade. And on this day in music history, October 8, 2004... Ray Charles scores his very first platinum album ever for the album Genius Loves Company. Ray had passed away just a few months before. That's America's Almanac. I'm Brian Calvert on America's Morning News.
5: 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With executive producer Jeff McKay, I'm Richard Johnson, and this is America's Morning News.
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28: We have our first taste of All's Fair Season 2. The popular legal melodrama stars Sarah Paulson, Glenn Close, and Kim Kardashian as high-powered divorce attorneys. The first three episodes of the new season will premiere on Hulu on November 4th. Disney is the parent company of Hulu and ABC News. We also have our first sneak peek at The Exorcist Martyrs. Mike Flanagan's new take on the franchise, starring Scarlett Johansson, comes to theaters on March 12, 2027. A full trailer will be released on Friday.
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28: The Hunting Wives is coming back for a third season. Netflix has announced that the series, starring Brittany Snow and Malin Ackerman, has been picked up ahead of its Season 2 premiere. Season 2 of The Hunting Wives will debut on Netflix November 26th. And happy birthday to Matt Damon, who is 56 today. Michelle Franzen, ABC News.
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3: I have a guest that's going to share her story about how she has received local healthcare that has really impacted her life.
4: 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Okay. 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I had a really severe attack. I got in immediately because they could see how much pain I was in. Mm-hmm. I was trying to describe the pain, and I don't know if I was making it clear enough, but they did an ultrasound, and my gallbladder was in bad shape. So they said, please take it out now. Such excellent care and stayed overnight. The nurses were fantastic. My surgeon was brilliant. The aftercare was also excellent.
3: I'm really glad that you had that level of excellence in care. 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
14: Daytime highs approaching 66
33: today.
14: Under sunny skies, lows level off around 50 tonight. Clear skies, highs around 71 tomorrow. Partly cloudy. Temperatures a bit above average Saturday and Sunday, with highs from the upper 60s to the upper 70s. Chance for showers Sunday. Looking at the long range, 73 Monday, 64 Tuesday, and 61 on Wednesday. Right now, it's 59 degrees. That's your updated forecast. I'm meteorologist Paul Trombley.
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5: We'll have the latest on Isais and where it's heading. Texas executes a death row inmate a week after Tennessee's failed execution.
35: Google is restarting nuclear power plants for AI. I'm tech correspondent Chuck Palm.
36: Fans of Guillermo Rodriguez are coming to his defense. I'm Kevin Kaugh.
37: The Arizona Supreme Court says personal information for more than a million people has been compromised in a cyber attack. I'm Ben Thomas.
5: All ahead on America's Morning News. 24 minutes till the top of the hour. Wednesday was the three-year anniversary of the horrific attack when Hamas and other terrorists stormed out of Gaza into southern Israel, killed nearly 1,200 people, and kidnapped 250 others. Vigils were held around the world for the victims, but there were also protests. Correspondent Jennifer King reports in New York City, pro-Palestinian marchers, some holding pictures of the late Hamas leader, disrupted a vigil and took offense when Zoran Mamdani arrived, booing the New York City mayor.
38: Allahu Akbar! Allahu Akbar! Allahu Akbar!
0: Israelis are commemorating the Hamas-led attack of October 7th, 2023, when militants killed some 1,200 people and took 251 hostages. In Kfar Azzah, a kibbutz community near the border with Gaza, families mourned and lit candles. Varda Goldstein's son and granddaughter were killed in the fighting, while four other relatives were held captive. Goldstein says she's been waiting in vain for someone to come apologize for what happened.
6: We as a community were not okay yet.
0: Abador Swartzman Flash says residents are still recovering.
6: We didn't come back home yet, and the war is not over yet, not officially. And we just look for, we are looking for a bit of peace and quiet, and we want to go back and to live our lives.
0: I'm Jennifer King.
5: Students at Cornell University held a school-wide boycott to protest its handling of sexual assault allegations against some fraternity members 2 years ago. News Nation's Brooke Schaefer has details.
9: Cornell student organizers are calling Zero Day to boycott classes, not turn in their tests or assignments, and even avoid spending money on campus. This day will also include a seven-hour sit-in at one of the dining halls. It follows an open town hall with more than 20 student groups and protests on campus.
11: Cornell needs a system that is not corrupt, that puts the students first instead of the university, that puts students and protects them as opposed to protecting donors, trustees, and the university's image, and letting rapists walk on this campus.
9: Thousands of students and some faculty members are calling for accountability and the university's president to resign. Some professors are also reportedly struggling to even teach classes because some of the students named in that civil lawsuit are still enrolled at Cornell, according to CNN. ABC News obtained a video of police pressing these fraternity members on exactly what happened that night. Several men in these reported videos told police that the act was consensual. One student said that that was the rumor. The officer in the video pushed back, asking how they could know that the act was consensual. The student said that he really couldn't identify everyone who had been in the room, but that that is what he had heard. Police also received a tip that some of these fraternity members had asked a potential witness to stay quiet to protect the chapter's reputation. In response to the mounting anger and frustration, Cornell now bringing in a former top Justice Department official to investigate how the school handles sexual assault allegations. Former Acting Attorney General Sally Yates will lead an independent review. The attorney for one of the men accused in this civil lawsuit told News Nation they welcome this outside review, but his client, he says, claims the sexual contact with the alleged victim in this case was consensual.
12: I've been reading some of the commentary in social media, listening to some of it, and I think we're at the point where an allegation is repeated so often collectively against a group of people that it's being treated as established fact.
9: That attorney denied the allegations against his client. So have the attorneys for the other men listed in this lawsuit. No criminal charges have been filed. Brooke Schaefer, News Nation.
5: President Trump claims that Chicago is experiencing an unprecedented crime wave, and he's pushing the state of Illinois to ask for federal help. But as News Nation's Alex Caporiello reports, the data for the Windy City, Washington, D.C., and Memphis all tell different stories.
14: The Chicago Police Department, which shows robbery, burglary, murder, criminal sexual assault, theft, and aggravated battery, all down here in the Windy City. The only crime category heading in the opposite direction, motor vehicle theft heading up at 8%. But this isn't just one good year here in Chicago. In fact, this is the trend over the last 4 years. We're looking at data from 2022 through 2026. Robberies down 43%, burglaries down 40%, and murder, something that President Trump often focuses on, down 23%. This is essentially part of President Trump's playbook. He continually demands that many of these Democratic-led cities actually welcome in federal intervention and National Guard troops. Take, for example, what we've been seeing in Washington, D.C. over the course of time. National Guardsmen walking along the National Mall, as well as having another presence in other parts of that city overall. But when you look at the D.C. crime statistics, it shows mixed results. These stats from D.C. Metropolitan Police, which show homicides in D.C. have gone down 30%, auto theft down 44%, and property crime down 17%. That certainly seems good, but also it's not across the board. Assault with a dangerous weapon in D.C. up 40%, and overall violent crime in D.C. up 10%. So it's mixed results there.
15: Also, let's look at one other city. That's Memphis, Tennessee, of course. Republican Governor Bill Lee welcoming in that help to try to rid crime from within those city limits. Essentially, when examining this data, what I found was there were already downward trends for the city of Memphis tackling crime, but it definitely got better when President Trump was able to send in those National Guard troops. Two things essentially can be true at once. Number one, we can see positive momentum for the city of Chicago when it comes to tackling crime. But the other thing can be true, too. President Trump and National Guard troops can help a city, particularly when it comes to accelerating the trends that are already in effect. In Chicago, I'm Alex Capriella, News Nation.
5: 16 till. Coming up, it's now Hurricane Isaias. We'll have the latest on preparations around the Gulf. And the USS Abraham Lincoln is nearly home. This is America's Morning News.
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18: 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And more than 90% of educators said engagement is critical for student achievement. Student engagement is essential for learning, but gaps remain about how to achieve, measure, and sustain students' interest in the classroom. Although 63% of students agreed that students are highly engaged in school, only 45% of teachers and 51% of principals surveyed agreed with the same statement. Educators disagreed on the top indicators of engagement. 72% of teachers said asking thoughtful questions was the strongest indicator of student engagement, while 54% of superintendents rate performing well on assessments as a top engagement indicator. Also, two-thirds of students said they believed that AI could help them learn faster, yet fewer than half of teachers report using AI themselves to complete tasks. 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
5: This is America's Morning News. I'm Richard Johnson. It's 12 minutes till. Weather across America and the Gulf Coast is watching what is now Hurricane Isaias. More on that coming up. Meanwhile, summer-like heat hangs on across parts of the West. Around Florida, repeated rounds of thunderstorms could produce several inches of rain. The heavier rain threat begins shifting north tonight toward the Panhandle and the Alabama coast. In California and the desert southwest, the October heat wave continues. Afternoon temperatures in the hottest areas will reach the 90s and low 100s. That's 15 to 20.

0: degrees. The Northwest also warms, many communities reaching the 70s today before cooler air returns to interior New England tomorrow. Scattered showers across the upper Great Lakes, a few more in the central Rockies and Four Corners. Otherwise, much of the country stays dry. That's your weather across America. As for what is now Hurricane Isaias, the governors of Florida and Alabama have declared emergencies in dozens of counties as that storm's expected to hit the Gulf Coast by late tomorrow or early Friday. Emergency managers are staging supplies and positioning repair crews while residents start filling sandbags. Lots of school districts have canceled classes tomorrow. The community of Gulf Shores, Alabama has canceled the National Shrimp Festival. At least 8 of the Gulf's 371 oil rigs have been evacuated. For now, it's a hurricane watch extending from Bay St. Louis, Mississippi to Indian Pass, Florida. Sailors on the USS Abraham Lincoln, who've endured a record-long deployment during the Iran War, are almost home. Correspondent Ed Donahue reports they were greeted by Defense Secretary Pete Hegseth as the aircraft carrier steamed towards San Diego and an arrival later today.
1: Defense Secretary Pete Hegseth gave the crew of the USS Abraham Lincoln a high-level award during a visit to the aircraft carrier a day before the ship returns home to San Diego. The Presidential Unit Citation is the highest honor a unit can receive. The carrier endured a record 265 uninterrupted days at sea during the Iran War. There were reports of crew stress and poor mental health, including attempted suicides. Hegseth says what the crew did was historic.
2: Because of the incredible effectiveness that you showcased on the battlefield and the necessity, but also B, the mission required it, and C, because President Trump had full faith that you would deliver on behalf of the American people, and you did.
1: Hegseth pushed back against what he said were efforts to turn the Lincoln into some sort of a symbol of dysfunction, low morale, or of a failed mission.
2: You finished the mission nonetheless. It's hard. That's why you're here.
1: I'm Ed Donahue.
0: A Texas man was put to death Wednesday in the first execution since the botched lethal injection of Krista Pike in Tennessee. 46-year-old Jamal Howard was pronounced dead after receiving a fatal dose of the sedative pentobarbital at the Texas State Prison in Huntsville. Howard's lawyers sought to halt the execution, arguing there were similar risks of failure since it was the same drug used on Pike, but a court denied the request. Howard was found guilty of capital murder in 2001 for fatally shooting a convenience store clerk during a robbery. In tech news, Google has signed one of the largest electricity deals in the country to power its data centers, and it involves nuclear plants. America's Morning News tech correspondent Chuck Palm has more on that story.
3: Google is buying enough electricity to run a small city, and some of it will come from upgrading 11 nuclear reactors. The deal is with Constellation Energy for about 3,600 megawatts. That power goes into the grid and serves 13 states and Washington, D.C., so it's not somebody else's problem. About a quarter of it's nuclear under a 20-year agreement. They're not building new reactors to get it. They're going back to 11 plants that already run today in Illinois, Pennsylvania, and New Jersey, and spending $4.3 billion to pull more power out of them. The first of those plants should start delivering in 2028. No surprise here, but what's driving it is artificial intelligence. Those data centers need enormous amounts of electricity, and the companies building them have started going straight to the power companies to lock it up before somebody else does. In Ohio, regulators have approved a rule that lets a utility charge data centers for more of the power that they reserve, whether they use it or not, for as long as 12 years. That is what is being done to protect everybody else in the system. But nobody has published what this is going to do to your electric bill. And that is the number everyone will be watching for. For America's Morning News, I'm Chuck Palm.
0: In sports, in the American League Division Series, interference by a Yankee fan turned a two-run New York homer into a one-run double. And the difference as the Rays beat the Yanks 4-3 and swept the series. The Guardians remain alive in the other series thanks to a 9-3 win over the White Sox. Chicago leads the series 2-1. It will be the Brewers and Dodgers in the NLCS as Milwaukee beat the Padres 3-1 for a 3-1 series win. The Dodgers get there thanks to a 4-1 victory over the Braves and a 3-1 series win. Atlanta can still dream of a WNBA crown as the Dream are up 2-0 on the New York Liberty after last night's 101-98 overtime win. In the second semifinal series, the second-year Golden State Valkyries are a game away from eliminating the champion Las Vegas Aces after an 83-81 win and a 2-0 lead. It's 7 minutes till. Coming up, a big data breach and a little dust-up on one of TV's most popular competition shows. This is America's Morning News.
4: I worked on the ranch here, first with my grandfather and then my dad. On this land, we do have a lot of sun, but also have a lot of wind. So having the turbines on the ranch is a benefit to us.

0: 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As a rancher, I think that's what we really hope for.
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5: Welcome back to America's Morning News. I'm Rich Johnson. It's 5 minutes till. It was quite the brush up on Dancing with the Stars as one host was booed and another got audience backing after some fans gave Guillermo Rodriguez grief. America's Morning News entertainment reporter Kevin Carr has details.
6: This week, fans of Guillermo Rodriguez came to his defense over criticisms he's received on Dancing with the Stars. The stir began this weekend when contestant Jackson Olsen made a critical comment on a TikTok from fellow Savannah Bananas player Eric Osberg, who recreated Rodriguez's recent dance. Olsen commented, quote, "But seriously, how do you do this better than him with 2 hours of rehearsal?" Olsen faced immediate backlash online, causing him to delete the comment and issue a public apology. Behind the scenes of Dancing with the Stars, Olsen spoke to E! About the response.
7: And I just walked in, I'm like, hey, like, I just want to let you know, I meant nothing by that. And he was like, dude, I know, like, it's totally fine.
6: Rodriguez took things graciously and told Entertainment Tonight there were no hard feelings.
8: He's a nice guy and everything, and we're just having fun and everything, and he's a good guy.
6: On this week's episode, Judge Carrie Ananaba was booed after criticizing Rodriguez and partner Whitney Carson's approach to the samba.
9: Where's all your joy? I felt like you were dimming a little your light a little bit in this dance. I just want to point
6: it. Ananaba snapped at the audience, then smoothed things over with an explanation.
9: This is what I get paid for, people. I want to tell you because I don't ever want you to dim your light.
6: Rodriguez and Carson have earned consistently low scores from the judges on the dance competition series, but it has been fervent fan support that has kept them from being eliminated. I'm entertainment reporter Kevin Carr for America's Morning News.
5: Getting hacked can happen to anyone, and now that includes Arizona's court system. What's being called a significant cyber attack compromised nearly 30 years worth of data, the files of more than 1.25 million people with court-ordered debts and foster care reports. Correspondent Ben Thomas has more.
10: The Arizona Supreme Court says personal information for more than 1 million people has been compromised in a cyber attack. The breach is believed to have started when a court employee clicked a malicious link in an email. The information includes data for 1.3 million people with unpaid court fees and fines, while records of nearly 30,000 orders of protection and 150,000 foster care reports were also taken. No records were altered or deleted, and the attackers did not steal information about jurors, witnesses, or court employees. No court cases have been affected. I'm Ben Thomas.
5: And we end with another shout-out to another of our stations, WFMB, Springfield, Illinois' number one for new country. 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The executive producer is Jeff McKay. I'm Rich Johnson, and this is America's Morning.

0: When a warrior faces adversity, he fights through it. 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
1: From ABC News, I'm Sherry Preston. It's been 121 years since an Atlantic hurricane formed this late in the season, but here it comes. Folks in the Florida Panhandle and along the Alabama Gulf Coast are bracing for Isaias.
2: Officials warn the storm could strengthen quickly as it moves over warm Gulf waters. Florida has declared a state of emergency in 25 counties, while Alabama has issued a state of emergency covering 40 counties. The storm is also impacting White House plans. President Trump says he may reconsider a planned trip to Alabama this weekend after learning a hurricane was headed their way.
1: ABC's Melissa Adan. Timing of the storm expected to make landfall tomorrow night into Saturday. The president was back in Texas last night. He has returned to the reliably red state numerous times to campaign for GOP Senate candidate Ken Paxton against his Democratic opponent James Tallarico.
3: And you know, if they get in, and remember, with like a guy like Tallarico, it's basically one vote. It's so important. Forget about for Texas, it's still just one vote. It's a killer in Congress because we have a very close majority.
1: Krista Pike, the woman who survived Tennessee's attempt to execute her, is said to be awake and angry and confused about what happened. One thing that Robin Maher, director of the Death Penalty Information Center, points out.
4: We do know that there was no training for setting an IV, which is the thing we think went wrong. We think the staff were unable to set an IV in Krista Pike's arms, despite poking her a number of times and trying to access a vein.
1: Pike's lawyer is asking her death sentence be commuted to life in prison. An 18-year-old in Minnesota under arrest, caught in an FBI sting. Agents say he purchased an AK-47 and planned to shoot up the Mall of America. The attorney for one of the Cornell students accused of raping a woman in a frat house 2 years ago says she was coherent and capable of making a decision that night and that the sex was consensual. Jane Doe's attorney disputes that. You're listening to ABC News.
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1: Paying for heating oil this winter will cost you more. Bill Morrell is president of Atlantic Heating in Portland, Maine, and says their prices are also all over the place.
7: The market is so volatile. The other day, my supplier sent me a text message at 8 o'clock that they were going up 10 cents at 9 o'clock. Then at 11 o'clock, they went up another nickel. And then at 2 o'clock, they went up another dime. It's just the way the market is right now.
1: The war in Iran is the main reason for it, most analysts say. In Fort Worth, Texas, Opal Lee celebrated her 100th birthday this week. ABC's Michelle Franson has more on who she is and why she matters.
8: For decades, Texas icon Opal Lee made the Freedom Walk and pushed to make Juneteenth a holiday. The date, June 19, 1865, is when those enslaved in Galveston learned they were finally free. 2 years after President Abraham Lincoln issued the Emancipation Proclamation, Lee, at a celebration of the milestone, expressed she's thankful for every day and step.
9: I could do a holy dance.
8: In 2021, Lee was at the White House when President Biden signed the bill making Juneteenth a federal holiday. Michelle Franzen, ABC News.
1: If you've been booking hotel stays through Priceline, you may have been hit with unexpected fees. Reuters says the FTC is looking into whether the site has been promising to send users to hotel websites to complete their transactions, but instead is sending them to a different site that tacks on extra charges. Sherry Preston, ABC News.
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12: And good morning and welcome to your Thursday, October 8th, 2026. Good morning, I'm Ken Lundberg. It's the WSJM Morning Show. It's Thursday. Are we happy it's Thursday? We're very happy it's Thursday. 59 degrees in Benton Harbor right now. Clear skies, 59 in St. Joseph. It feels like 52 degrees. Again, very decent for this time of year. Let's see, what do we have? Dowagiac right now is 50, 51 in Berrien Springs. In New Buffalo, it's 58 degrees. We're going to get another beautiful, mostly sunny day today. That's the forecast. Mostly sunny. A high around 68 degrees inland here by the lake, probably around 65 degrees. Wind gusts will persist out of the northwest. Yeah, a northwest wind, 5 to 10 miles per hour with those pesky gusts up to 20 miles per hour. Tonight's forecast, mostly clear skies still, and a low of around 46 degrees overnight. So it's going to be a little bit chilly. Just light wind overnight. Friday's forecast tomorrow, we're looking for a partly sunny good morning. They did reintroduce that slight chance of rain on Friday, so we'll see. But that's going to be late in the day. So we're going to get through most of our Friday without the precipitation, but maybe a chance of rain later on. A high around 73 degrees. Winds out of the south, 5 to 10 miles per hour. I don't see any rain in the forecast for Saturday. Partly sunny skies. A high of around 80 degrees still expected on Saturday. Beautiful day. Plan to get out and do a hike or something. Low around 55 degrees. Sunday is when we're going to have that rain chance. And in fact, we kicked up the chance of rain on Sunday a little bit because of Hurricane. I'm hearing Isaias, but I'm also thinking Isaias. Anyway, Sunday's forecast, because of the hurricane storm activity that's happening down in the Gulf, we could have some rain pushed up here. So cloudy skies on Sunday, a 50% chance of rain. A high around 70 and a low around 58 degrees. As we look at next week, partly sunny skies on Monday, a high of 76. Tuesday is going to be cloudy, mostly cloudy, they say. Chance of rain showers on Tuesday, a high of 65 and a low of 57. And then Wednesday, we clear it back up to partly sunny skies, a high of 63 and a low of 43 degrees. There you go. You're fully informed on the weather outlook for the next few days. Let's do some news from the WSJM newsroom. It's not good. One person is dead following a crash involving a vehicle and a pedestrian. It happened early yesterday morning on I-94 in Berrien County. The Berrien County Sheriff's Department says it happened in the westbound lanes near exit 41 at Water Valley at around 2 in the morning. The driver reported seeing a person wearing all black clothing and standing in the westbound lane when they were hit. The driver could not, the officials say the driver could not avoid the crash. The sheriff's department says it's not known who the person was or why they were standing in the highway. The driver, who was from Texas, was traveling back to his home state at the time. Neither the driver nor the passenger was injured. Police say speed and alcohol do not appear to be factors. The names of those involved currently being withheld. In an unrelated incident, Berrien Risa has sent a community message following the death of a student this week. In a communication shared on Wednesday, Risa Superintendent Eric Hopstock says the student was in the ASD program at Lighthouse Education Center and died as the result of a traffic crash. Hopstock says the loss touches the entire school family, the priority now caring for students, staff, and the community. Risa mental health professionals are on site offering support. Buchanan Scarecrow Charities say they continue repairing dozens of seasonal scarecrows after that vandalism spree we told you about yesterday. They say now it damaged at least 25 of the 225 decorations that are placed around town this year. The organization has been selling the scarecrows to local businesses since 2007 to raise money for community causes, including Redbud Area Ministries, the library, parks projects, Shop with a Cop, and National Night Out. It also awards 9 scholarships each year. Claire Hagen says the damage discovered on Tuesday morning was extensive.
13: It's like somebody beat up my children. They went through town. They ripped off heads. They pulled off what we call embellishments. It's the scarecrows holding something.
12: Hagen says the scarecrows have been vandalized in the past, including cases where one was thrown into the creek, but she says the damage this time, far more extensive.
13: There's never been anything of this magnitude. The kids think they're being smart, and they do minor things. Pull the head off, play with it, whatever, but never this kind of damage before.
12: Hagen says she initially thought the youthful perpetrators would simply be reprimanded without giving them a criminal record, but after seeing the extent of the damage this year, she says the organization agreed charges should be pursued. Buchanan police say charges are pending. After repairs are complete, the group plans to return the scarecrows to their rightful stations. And Benton Township has received some welcome news about a new senior housing development being planned with a California-based retirement home. In September, we told you about the Township Board of Trustees approving a letter of intent with St. Stephen's Retirement Center of San Diego to develop 65 apartments on township-owned property at 650 South Crystal Avenue. St. Stephen's previously told trustees the units would rent at an average of about $1,500 a month. But speaking earlier this week, Benton Township Supervisor Kathy Yates said the company has reviewed Benton Harbor specific numbers and now says the rents will range from $580 to $1,179 a month, depending on a resident's income. Yates says the news is exciting.
14: The senior complex is moving forward. We're just in negotiation with the contract. Once that's all settled, we'll be starting building next year. So looking forward to it.
12: A document from St. Stephen's provided by Yates shows 6 of the 65 planned units at the Kevin White Senior Community Center will be reserved for people with incomes at 30% of the area median, with rents at $580. 10 units will rent for $720, 18 units will rent for $855, and the remaining will range from about $1,000 to $1,200 a month. The development is being named for former Benton Township Supervisor Kevin White, who was killed while working for MDOT along I-94 back in 2019. That's a look at some of the news that we're covering in the WSJM newsroom. We have more to talk about this hour. We'll get you an update on what federal authorities say was a plot to carry out an ISIS-inspired attack at the Mall of America in Minnesota. Yeah, we'll tell you about that and other things. That's coming up in just a couple of moments. Get you a plague update as well. Yeah, Russia still not cooperating. We'll talk about those things in just a couple of moments. First off, let's get sports. Dave Wolf, and then Ag News.
15: The White Sox fell to Cleveland 9-3 as the Guardians avoided elimination. Chicago still leads the division series 2-1, and they host Game 4 tonight at 8 o'clock. Tampa Bay swept the Yankees with a 4-3 win and awaits either Chicago or Cleveland in the American League Championship Series opener. The Dodgers eliminated Atlanta 4-1, while Milwaukee finished off San Diego 3-1. Their National League Championship rematch begins on Sunday in Milwaukee. NFL Thursday Night Football has Tampa Bay at Dallas at 8:15. In the WNBA, Atlanta beat New York 101-98 in overtime, and Golden State edged Las Vegas 83-81. Both winners lead their semifinal series 2-0. NHL, the Blackhawks are at the Islanders tonight at 7:30. The Red Wings are off. In high school volleyball, St. Joe swept Battle Creek Central, Lakeshore beat Portage Central at 4, and Michigan Lutheran swept Our Lady of the Lake. Today, it's all clear at Michigan Lutheran and boys soccer at 5:15. New Buffalo visits Bridgman, and Buchanan hosts Allegan at 5 o'clock. With sports, I'm Dave Wolf.
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16: I'm Nicole Heslip with Ag Headline News. I'm Brownfield. A fuel economist says he has some concerns about President Trump's executive order on red-dyed diesel. Patrick DeHaan with Gas Buddy says he's doubtful the action will provide significant relief to farmers.
17: First of all, the taxes that I understand it are deferred, meaning that at some point in the near future, the IRS or the federal government still could send you a tax bill.
16: USDA is investing in the nation's plant germplasm collections, a move officials say will support future plant breeding and agricultural research.
18: A landmark $180 million investment from the USDA to protect the genetic resources underpinning our food system.
16: The president of the National Council of Ag Employers says he's still optimistic an ag labor reform bill can pass by the end of the year.
19: We're up to 60 bipartisan co-sponsors.
16: I'm Nicole Paslip with Brownfield.
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12: Hey, it's Ken Lundberg with the WSJM Morning Show. 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
16: Mostly sunny skies today. It'll be a little bit cooler because of that northwest wind. Highs near 68 inland will be in the mid-60s along the lakeshore. A little breezy at times today. Clear and cool tonight. We drop down to 46. And then for tomorrow, partly sunny. Slight chance of a shower by Friday evening. High temperatures right around 73. I'm WSBT 22 Chief Meteorologist Carrie Pujol.
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12: 6:18 is the time. It's Thursday. Hi, Thursday. It's good to see you. We've got a temperature outside right now, 59 degrees in Benton Harbor, 59 in St. Joe, 58 in South Haven, and 50 degrees in Dowagiac. Hey, next hour, interesting stuff. We'll have a Community Voice guest come into the studio. George Zilke is going to be joining us. He is a James Bond 007 enthusiast. I don't think he'd mind me telling you about that. He's part of the Ian Fleming Foundation that is bringing a bunch of James Bond movie props to St. Joseph next weekend, not this coming weekend, the weekend after. And there are a couple of special events coming up. But yeah, they're going to have actual cars, vehicles that were used in James Bond films down at Chatelaine Pavilion there. And so we'll talk with George next hour about that event, about how you can get involved in a couple of special events that they're throwing. They're hosting a gala, a martini dinner, that kind of thing. So we'll talk about that next hour with George Zilke. He's coming up, James Bond 007 enthusiast. And maybe think about your favorite James Bond film, and if you have any trivia questions for him, it would be kind of fun. That's next hour here on the WSJM Morning Show, 7 to 8 o'clock. We'll have it on the radio. We'll have good portions on the radio, but the entire unfiltered, unedited live stream of consciousness will be on our video live stream, YouTube, Facebook, and our WSJM app. You can watch and listen, and it'll be fun. Yeah, that's coming up next hour here on WSJM. It's 6:20. Federal authorities, you heard a little bit about this on national news. Federal authorities have arrested a man accused of planning to carry out what they called an ISIS-inspired mass shooting at the Mall of America in Minnesota. This is according to newly unsealed court records. Sheikhdoon Mohammed, was taken into custody earlier this week on Tuesday after allegedly purchasing an AK-47 and 200 rounds of ammunition from a confidential source for the FBI that prosecutors say he planned to use to attack a festival that was planned for taking place at the Mall of America. Mahmoud has been under investigation, apparently, by the FBI since December of 2024, when a confidential source with the FBI began exchanging messages with him about either traveling to Somalia to fight on behalf of al-Shabaab or carrying out a mass casualty shooting attack on U.S. soil, according to court documents. Prosecutors detail scores of communications between the suspect and the FBI, the FBI source, where he allegedly detailed his hopes of becoming a martyr, including one scenario where he discussed just getting a gun and just start killing a bunch of white people. That was the communication. Yeah. By December of last year, Mahmoud expressed interest in providing support to ISIS, and the two regularly continued communicating as the plan shifted away from traveling overseas and instead indicated he was more intent on carrying out an attack on U.S. soil. Throughout their communications, the suspect allegedly suggested he had inspiration in his planned attacks from both the New Orleans New Year's Eve attacker and another Pulse nightclub shooter, Omar Mateen. Prosecutors say Mahmoud was telling the source, the FBI source, that he wanted to attack the Mall of America for because it was owned by people who were Jewish, adding, so if I kill 30 people, no one would go there anymore. By August, he had planned a meetup with the FBI source to purchase an AK-47 and ammunition. Later, he allegedly settled on a meetup of October 6th this week with the source to purchase the weapons and suggested he would plan to carry out the attack on October 24th at the Mall of America. During their meetup, the undercover agent handed Mahmoud a large duffel bag containing an AK-47 rifle and four magazines with rounds of ammunition. There's a whole lot more to this, but the arrest then took place. And he's now in custody. Law enforcement say they prevented what would have been an extremist attack. So there you go. Let's see, what else is happening in the news? We talked about this a little bit, how it means potential rain for us over the weekend on Sunday anyway. The Gulf Coast is under high alert as Hurricane Isaias strengthened into its hurricane status late yesterday. Continued to make its way north, expected to make landfall in the Florida Panhandle on Friday night. The National Hurricane Center confirming late Wednesday, Isaias had strengthened into a Cat 1 storm with a maximum sustained speed of 75 miles per hour. That makes it the first Atlantic hurricane of the season, which is the latest first hurricane on record. So whether or not we'll see rain from it on Sunday, that's a possibility. We've got that in the forecast. Other news, USS Abraham Lincoln Carrier Strike Group will return to its home port of San Diego today. This concludes a 10-month deployment. That's a long deployment in the to the Middle East, where it played a key role in the war with Iran and set a new record of 265 days between ports of call. Yeah, 265 days at sea. In all, the ship will have spent 321 days on deployment. That's the second longest since the end of the Cold War. The longest deployment was set earlier this year when the carrier USS Gerald R. Ford returned from a 326-day deployment to Europe, the Caribbean, and the Middle East. Defense Secretary Pete Hegseth visited the Lincoln yesterday ahead of its return home. He praised the ship's crew for its resilience, its dedication to the lengthy deployment. He told sailors that were gathered on the flight deck that he had extended their deployment twice in recent years. Typical carrier strike deployments have lasted about 7 months. So he said, I plead guilty, A, because of the incredible effectiveness that you showcased on the battlefield and the necessity. And then B, he said he did it because the mission required it. And C, because President Trump had full faith that Abraham Lincoln Carrier Strike Group did. No other carrier strike group has ever done. He listed its accomplishments as 10,000 sorties, 23,000 combat flight hours, almost 4,000 combat sorties, 1.5 million pounds of ordnance dropped on the enemy. Let's see, what else did he say? He read a citation to the crew, and in that citation, he disclosed even more statistics about the carrier group's air operations against Iran that have previously not been disclosed. That included nearly 3,700 combat sorties, 1.37 million pounds of ordnance dropped on Iranian targets, the launching of 450 Tomahawk cruise missiles by warships accompanying the carrier, the shootdown of 77 Iranian one-way attack drones, and 21 anti-ship cruise missiles, the defense against 4 fast attack craft and explosive-carrying boats as well, and helping with the sinking of 64 Iranian warships. 64 Iranian warships they sunk. Navy officials have said that the Lincoln's deployment has helped them make quality of life improvements for future lengthy carrier deployments, including that of the USS Theodore Roosevelt, which left San Diego a week ago and was bound for the Middle East. A couple other news items of interest. Washington, D.C. focused, talking about interest rates, your pocketbook. Most Federal Reserve officials apparently expect that another interest rate increase will likely be needed this year to combat inflation. That's according to the minutes of the meeting that were released yesterday from the central bank's most recent meeting. They waited a few days. They had to type up the minutes. You know, all the members had to approve it, et cetera. And then they released them yesterday and it said, yep, we're thinking about another interest rate increase. Ouch. The officials unanimously agreed that inflation was still elevated and they had not made much progress toward their 2% target in recent months. The Fed increased its key interest rate, you'll remember, at their last meeting that was held in mid-September. They increased it by a quarter point to about a 3.9% target. That was the first increase in interest rates in 3 years. Obviously, the president not happy about that. The increase defied President Trump's repeated calls for the Fed to cut rates, prompted the president to criticize the committee, though he still is expressing support for Chairman Kevin Warsh, whom he appointed earlier this year. Longer-term interest rates for mortgages and other borrowing rates have jumped in the past few months for a number of reasons, including the government's debt. It continues to rise. Heavy borrowing by tech firms to finance data center construction. Oil and gas prices, we know what that is, and signs that growth and inflation remain elevated. The Fed's rate hike has likely played only a limited role in the increase, but still, policymakers talking about their next move. They said, yeah, we're probably positioned, and they said this unanimously, toward another interest rate hike sometime in the near future. Key policymakers have said since the meeting that the Fed can take some time to monitor the economy and the impact of last month's rate hike before making another move. Wall Street investors are now forecasting the Fed will keep its rate unchanged at its next meeting, but probably raise rates when they meet in December. So their meeting, their next meeting is right before the election. So they don't want to do anything to upset the apple cart before the November elections. They are meeting October 28th through the 29th. So a two-day meeting to take a look at the state of the economy. And then they'll come out and say, nope, we're not going to do anything. But we'll meet again in December. And what we do in December, you watch out. Okay, one more. Let's bring you up to speed on the plague. The World Health Organization saying yesterday it does not currently have enough information from Russian authorities to conduct a full risk assessment. Surprise, surprise. Anyway, so Russia not telling them enough, not giving the World Health Organization enough information. This after the death of a plague lab worker in Siberia. Whose director general, the World Health Organization's director general, said during a press conference that following media reports of the worker's death, the World Health Organization asked the Russian Federation over the weekend for more information. That's in accord with the international health regulations. The Russian Federation replied on Tuesday of this week saying no case of plague has recently been reported in Irkutsk, in southeastern Siberia. We don't know what you're talking about. But they did say about 200 contacts had been placed in quarantine. What else did they say? Oh, the World Health Organization said, as we don't yet have the full picture of this event, we are not able to conduct a full risk assessment. Timely, complete, and transparent information sharing under the international health regulations is essential to clarify conflicting reports and enable an accurate assessment of potential public health risk. So they said, minus that, we can't really give you the information. Oh, that's great. Initial media reports suggesting a lab worker at the Irkutsk Anti-Plague Research Institute died of the plague, but Russian officials later disputing that, saying the worker died of pneumonia and that the illness was not linked to work in the lab. So the World Health Organization, has requested more information surrounding the death of the lab worker. They'll let us know when they get more information. Yes. So they don't know how the person died. It was just information that was leaked out of the situation, the lab or the local medical places in Irkutsk, where we even got wind of this, so to speak. And Russia so far still not answering questions, even though officials from around the world are saying, hey, we'd like to know. We still expect you to comply. Give us some more information so we don't have the pneumonic plague roaming around untethered. 6:32, it's the WSJM Morning Show. I'm Ken Lundberg. We've got more news coming up. We'll get our financial update from Bloomberg here in just a couple of moments.
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3: 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So, Charlie, the Curry name may be new to Michigan's Great Southwest, but your team and its forerunners have been in this community dating back to the 1980s. 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
7: This is Bloomberg Money Minute. Home Depot is getting ahead of Hurricane Isaias, activating an emergency command center to keep storm supplies moving. More than 100 employees are working round the clock to track inventory and rush generators, water, plywood, batteries, and other essential supplies to stores in the storm's path. Risk modeler Enki Research says the potential damage and economic losses from the storm could top $4.5 billion overall. Turning to the markets, Wall Street is tracking the headlines out of the Middle East. There is a report that the U.S. is drawing up strike options against Iran. That's sending stock futures lower this morning. Yesterday, the Dow dropped 341 points on concerns inflationary pressures could trigger Federal Reserve interest rate hikes. And anime is taking up more entertainment time among Gen Z and teenage fans globally. 79% of anime fans between the ages of 13 and 17 say they're watching more anime than a year ago. 68% of Gen Z doing the same. Courtney Donahoe, Bloomberg Radio.
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12: Hey, you know, there will be a special edition of the Ken and Friends show this afternoon and into the evening. Almost my bedtime from 5 to 7 p.m. this afternoon. Actually, it just so happens that we're hosting a Chamber After Hours event here at the radio station at Midwest Family Marketing and Media. And so chamber members are going to be gathering here from 5 to 7 p.m. tonight. And we decided, hey, we're going to put on a special show for this. And so from 5 to 7 p.m., we're going to be broadcasting from the studio here live. And Mike and I, Mike Weibel and I, will be just chit-chatting away. Andrew Green will give his newscast. And I already told Andrew that we're going to be grilling him about his movie reviews, his flick picks, because I got a bone to pick with him, and he took great umbrage at that. But anyway, so from 5 to 7 p.m., special treat. If you want to tune in and listen, great. If you want to watch it on the video archive, we'll have that available as well, because we'll be doing the video live stream. So from 5 to 7 p.m., we'll be here for you on WSJM. 6:36 is the time. The forecast for today, we're looking for mostly sunny skies. Another beautiful day, high around 68 degrees. Northwest winds gusting to 20 miles per hour. That's going to keep us a little bit cool, a little bit on the cooler side. The high temperature in Benton Harbor, St. Joseph today is supposed to be around 65 degrees. Let's see, up in South Haven, you're only going to get up to 64. Dowagiac, maybe 68 degrees for your high. Let's see, what else do we have? We have news right now from ABC.
8: ABC News, I'm Sherry Preston. America bookended by hurricanes. ABC's Sophie Flay says the first hurricane of the Atlantic season is headed for landfall along the Gulf Coast tomorrow night.
9: Isaias is the first hurricane of the Atlantic season, tying a 121-year-old record for the latest forming first Atlantic hurricane of the season. Meanwhile, in the West, Hurricane Rachel is churning in the Pacific. Southern California could see heavy surf and potential flooding this weekend.
8: A Tennessee judge ordering evidence preserved in the case of Krista Pike, the convicted killer who survived two shots of execution drugs in Tennessee. Randy Spivey's her lawyer.
24: On Monday night, it was our understanding that Krista was brain dead and that life support would be removed the next day. But on Tuesday, to the shock of everyone, including me, including her team, and including the medical team, Krista woke up and began talking.
8: Apparently asking where she was, he says she is confused and now angry. This is ABC News.
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12: Some of the news coming up just after 7 o'clock this morning. The Michigan Supreme Court hearing arguments yesterday in a lawsuit over a 2020 drowning at South Haven's South Beach. We'll give you a little bit more about that. Also in southwest Michigan, an invasive crayfish species has been found in Cass County. Those invasive species, they are the biggest pests. So we'll talk about that a little bit. And then a ribbon cutting is planned for next month for a new park and tribute to veterans in New Buffalo Township. So we'll tell you about those stories and more. It's all coming up right after 7 o'clock right here on the WSJM Morning Show. It's 6:39. We've got sports coming up next from Dave Wolf after a look at state news.
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8: I'm Beth Fisher. An 11-year-old is in critical condition after he was shot in the face by a sibling with an unsecured gun in Detroit. Police officers were called to a home Wednesday afternoon. Three children, 11, 9, and 4, were found home alone. Officers stabilized the child and took him to the hospital. A 44-year-old Ann Arbor man will spend nearly 3 years in prison after pleading guilty to defrauding a local church and more than 100 other victims in a multi-million dollar fraud. Brian Mitchell admitted that he defrauded third-party investors, resulting in a loss of more than $2.7 million. As part of the scheme, Mitchell made repeated false claims that investor money was protected against loss. Mitchell later solicited a $150,000 investment from a local church while he was serving a previous 3-year suspension from engaging in trading activity. Friday's Mega Millions is $364 million. I'm Beth Fisher for the Michigan News Network.
15: With sports, I'm Dave Wolf. The White Sox will get another chance to finish off Cleveland tonight after the Guardians avoided elimination with a 9-3 win in Game 3 at Wright Field. Joe Adell delivered a 3-run triple, and Jose Ramirez added a 2-run triple as Cleveland cut Chicago's series lead to 2-1. Game 4 is tonight at 8 o'clock in Chicago. The Sox are trying to clinch a postseason series at home since the 1906 World Series. The other three division series are all finished. Tampa Bay swept the Yankees with a 4-3 victory. Victor Mesa Jr. hit the go-ahead 2-run home run, while fan interference turned a potential game-tying home run by Anthony Volpe into an RBI double. The Rays will host either Chicago or Cleveland in the ALCS starting on Monday. In the National League, the Dodgers eliminated Atlanta for a 4-1 win, taking that series 3-1. Milwaukee finished off San Diego by that same series margin with a 3-1 victory. That's up a Brewers-Dodgers NLCS rematch beginning Sunday in Milwaukee. Thursday night football opens up NFL Week 5 with Tampa Bay visiting Dallas, kickoff at 8:15. In the WNBA semifinals, Atlanta beat New York 101-98 in overtime, and Golden State beat Las Vegas 83-81. The Dream and the Valkyries each lead the best-of-five-game series 2-0. In the NHL tonight, the Blackhawks visit the New York Islanders tonight at 7:30. In high school volleyball, St. Joe swept Battle Creek Central 3-0. Lakeshore reported Central 3-1, and Michigan Lutheran swept Our Lady of the Lake. Mattawan outlasted Portage Northern in 5 sets, while Eau Claire beat Covert 3-1. In boys soccer, New Buffalo edged Michigan Lutheran 2-1. Buchanan blanked Berrien Springs 1-0. Bridgman defeated Constantine 8-0. Edwardsburg beat Niles 8-0. Today, Michigan Lutheran hosts Eau Claire in soccer at 5:15. New Buffalo visits Bridgman, and Buchanan hosts Allegan at 5 o'clock. 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With your morning sports for Thursday, August 8th, I'm Dave Wolf.
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25: Mostly sunny skies today. It'll be a little bit cooler because of that northwest wind. Highs near 68 inland will be in the mid-60s along the lakeshore. A little breezy at times today. Clear and cool tonight. We drop down to 46. And then for tomorrow, partly sunny. Slight chance of a shower by Friday evening. High temperatures right around 73. I'm WSBT 22 Chief Meteorologist Carrie Pujol.
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12: 59 degrees in Benton Harbor right now, 59 in St. Joseph. The feels-like temperature is about 52, so not too bad, not too bad at all. Good morning and welcome. It's the WSJM Morning Show for Thursday, October 8th, 2026. I'm Ken Lundberg. Next hour here, starting at 7 o'clock, just about 14 minutes away, we will be talking with George Zilke. He is a James Bond 007 enthusiast. He's also an advisory board member of the Ian Fleming Foundation. And the Ian Fleming Foundation is bringing some fun to St. Joseph next weekend. Yeah, October 16 and 17. At Shadowland on Silver Beach in St. Joseph. They're going to showcase several vehicles used in the James Bond films. The Ian Fleming Foundation is teaming up with Shadowland for what's called Bond by the Beach, featuring real memorabilia from the famous Bond films. So we'll be talking about that next hour right here on the WSJM Morning Show with George Zilke here on the WSJM Morning Show. I think I said that already. Anyway, so it's going to be live on the radio. It's also going to be on our video live stream. You can get that on YouTube and Facebook and the WSJM app. Yeah, feel free. Sit down. It's fine. Yeah, we get noise-canceling microphones. It's good. Some of the things that we were talking about in the news this morning, the union representing thousands of flight attendants said yesterday, this is from Washington, D.C., by the way, it has safety concerns about the new proposed triumphal arch that President Trump wants to build in Washington, D.C. Why? Why are they concerned about it? Why are the flight attendants concerned about this? They said it'll be on the final approach for airplanes, for jets to get into Ronald Reagan Washington National Airport. Yeah, the Association of Flight Attendants, the president, Sarah Nelson, said that the 250-foot-tall arch compounds multiple safety concerns that she said have gone unaddressed ever since that deadly January 2025 crash over the Potomac River that killed 67 people. You remember that. Nelson also criticized the plan to turn the arch into a top-grade military complex in that flight line. The military complex that the president has said would be able to host drones and snipers there at right outside the Washington Center of Washington, Lincoln Memorial, etc. She said that DCA, that's the nickname for Washington Reagan National Airport, DCA is already stretched to the limit, she said. We do not need an obstacle taking up space in our flight path, nor should commercial aviation have to dodge the potential of military drones, missiles, or snipers while attempting to take off or land at Washington National Airport. Safety first, always. She might have a point. I mean, if you're talking about the flight path, I mean, there's a lot of planes that go in and out of Reagan National Airport every single day, passenger airplanes. They fly down the Potomac and they take, and it's a beautiful scene. I mean, you look out the I don't know, I guess it's the east side of the airplane. You can see the entire National Mall. You see from the Lincoln Memorial to the Washington Monument to the U.S. Capitol. It's beautiful. And if you're flying along that line and then all of a sudden the drone needs the airspace, it's like, oh, well, we got to divert. You can't do that. That could cause some air traffic concerns. Anyway, so Nelson's statement is on behalf of the union, which represents about 55,000 flight attendants across 20 different airlines. So, and they're not alone. There are others who have been complaining about this. The FAA, Federal Aviation Administration, said last month before the announcement by the president on it becoming a military complex that the arch would not pose a hazard to aircraft, but it should be appropriately marked with non-standard eternal flame on top of the structure and floodlight projectors pointed toward the arch to make it more noticeable for pilots. So they said, as long as it's marked well, this will be okay. But now that it's going to be a drone port, or at least that's the proposal, then maybe there's a different opinion. 6:50 is the time. One more story, and then we'll have to break for a couple of important messages. The Federal Communications Commission, the FCC, is considering what's probably going to be a very unpopular request. There is a request by a political group. In this case, it happens to be on the conservative side of the aisle. They want the FCC to loosen the rules on political robocalls, including those with artificial intelligence generated voices, and they want them to act fast and do it before the November midterms. Yeah, so sometime between now and November 3rd, this political group says, hey, FCC, we want to make some more robocalls. Yeah, we're going to use artificial intelligence to talk to people. And do you mind if we make a bunch more than we initially planned? Federal law currently bans most robocalls to cell phone users unless the caller gets consent beforehand. Now, the petition calls for a waiver that would allow political groups to use artificial or pre-recorded voices in these unsolicited calls to cell phones. Yeah, nothing I love more than on a Saturday. This happened last Saturday. Nothing more than I love on a Saturday than to dodge 20 calls within an hour to my cell phone. I knew they were all political calls. In fact, they started showing up as political spam. They weren't from this area code, because I have an area code on a phone from somewhere out east. And 20 calls in 1 hour that I had to ignore. It was just ridiculous. At one point, I did answer it because one of my boys said, why don't you just answer it, Dad, and tell him not to call? So I did. I answered it. Nobody picked up on the other end. So I don't know what was going on, but it was eventually marked political spam, and then they eventually stopped calling, but not after 20 calls in an hour. Consumer advocacy groups warn the proposed change could trigger a surge of unwanted, partisan, and potentially misleading automated calls in the final days of the election, which obviously the election's going to be very heavily watched. It'll determine which party controls Congress for the final 2 years of the president's current term. Come on. No more robocalls, please. Haven't we spoken loud enough on that one? All right, 6:52, it's the WSJM Morning Show. I'm Ken Lundberg. We've got more coming up in just a couple of moments.
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4: Oh, this is going to be a lot of fun. I'm already visiting with our guest, George Zilke. He is going to be joining us here at 7 o'clock. Well, he's here right now, so hey, I'll just turn on the microphone. Hi, George.
5: Hey, good morning.
4: It's good to see you.
5: Thank you.
4: So you're saying, yes, Ken, I want more trivia? Is that what you're, more James Bond
5: yes,
4: trivia?
5: Yes, please, as many as I can get.
4: No, we're talking with George Zilke next hour. He is a James Bond 007 enthusiast. He's also an advisory board member of the Ian Fleming Foundation. He's been with that organization for about 12 months. And in fact, the Ian Fleming Foundation is having a special event this month, next week, Friday and Saturday at Shadowland. They're going to be bringing a bunch of cars. It's Bond by the Beach.
5: That's correct.
4: That's amazing.
5: Yes.
4: Why did you do this? Why are you doing this? We'll talk about this a lot next hour, but tell us in a nutshell, Ian Fleming Foundation, why are you bringing the cars of James Bond, the movie props, here?
5: Well, the organization moved into the Southwest Michigan area about a year and a half ago.
4: Okay.
5: And we're just trying to get a little bit more visibility and do a little bit of outreach.
4: Yeah.
5: The Bond on the Beach is actually going to be a fundraiser, not only for the organization, but we're also raising money for the Boys and Girls Club of Benton Harbor for a teen literacy grant program.
4: Oh, that's outstanding.
5: So we've got a couple of things going on there. And it's we just want to get the word out that we're here and that we've got some pretty interesting stuff. So
4: we are going to help you get the word out because this is not only am I a huge James Bond geek fan. I mean, not that I know much about it. I just know I like it. Mm-hmm. It's fun to watch. Who's your favorite James Bond?
5: I grew up watching Sean Connery, so yeah. I've always been a huge Sean Connery fan.
4: Yeah.
5: My first job was actually in Benton Harbor at the Fairplane Cinema, and that was during the Roger Moore era.
4: Oh, yeah.
5: So I worked as an usher and helped set up films for the for Octopussy and whatnot. And then recently I watched On Her Majesty's Secret Service.
4: Yeah.
5: And that's quickly becoming one of my favorites.

0: Now, is that still Sean Connery?
1: That's George Lazenby.
0: That's George Lazenby, the first film James Bond, right?
1: It's actually the seventh film in the series.
0: Oh, okay.
1: But it was the only one that he did.
0: The only one that he did. That's right. Okay. Yeah. All right. So, see, he has the trivia ready. George Zilke, James Bond enthusiast, advisory member of the Ian Fleming Foundation. We're going to talk about Bond by the Beach. We'll talk about James Bond. We'll talk about some of the vehicles that they're going to be bringing to Shadowland October 16th and 17th. We'll talk about the special events that they have coming up that you can take part in, a martini gathering and a gala as well, black tie affair. We'll talk about that here in just a moment on WSJM. It's 7 o'clock.
2: From ABC News, I'm Sherry Preston. With Hurricane Isaias bearing down, communities along the Florida Panhandle and Alabama's Gulf Coast are getting ready, says ABC Sophie Flay.
3: In Gulfport, Mississippi, people filling sandbags, preparing for flooding and winds that could top 100 miles per hour. Oil and gas companies pausing production and evacuating workers from some offshore facilities. The storm also disrupting air travel. Destin-Fort Walton Beach Airport says it will close all operations at 9 p.m. on Thursday and remain closed until further notice.
2: There's been talk of moving the Alabama-Georgia football game on Saturday. No announcement yet on that. Isaias, the first hurricane of the Atlantic season. Hurricane Rachel also churning in the Pacific. Lawyers for Krista Pike, the woman who survived Tennessee's attempts to execute her, say she is awake and talking. And her lawyer, Randy Spivey, says,
4: I think she is angry and confused about everything right now.
2: He says there are many questions that need to be answered by the state of Tennessee.
4: She deserves answers about what was done to her, and the people of Tennessee deserve those answers too.
2: He's asking that her death sentence be commuted to life in prison. New allegations against school leadership at Cornell by the lawyers for Jane Doe, who is suing the university for failing to stop her alleged assault at the Chi Phi frat house 2 years ago.
3: The lawyer for the woman at the center of the Cornell case says the party where his client was allegedly raped should never have been allowed, because campus police made a drug arrest at the same frat house the night before. A Cornell document shows a ketamine overdose at the frat house the day before, but the school did not suspend the fraternity, which its policy would have permitted.
2: ABC's Hannah Patah. The FBI says it thwarted a mass shooting, an 18-year-old under arrest, caught in a sting, buying an AK-47 and hundreds of rounds of ammunition from undercover agents with the intention of carrying out an attack in the massive Mall of America in Minneapolis. This is ABC News.
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2: New calls by Democrats for an investigation into Trump family businesses. The president announcing a $6.6 billion investment with an AI defense company that happens to have ties to his sons. ABC national correspondent Stephen Portnoy.
7: For the moment, it appears that the calls for an inspector general investigation have gone unanswered at the Pentagon. But you can bet that this will be among the matters that House and Senate Democrats will seek to prioritize for their own investigations if they win control of one or both houses of Congress next month.
2: New footage has been released in the case of a 6-year-old in Virginia who shot and seriously injured his teacher after bringing a gun to school in his backpack in 2003.
8: The first grader is sitting on another teacher's lap when he starts swearing and threatening her and the police officers who asked him where the gun was.
9: If you want a piece of me, come get it.
8: The boy explaining where he got the gun.
9: My mom had it.
10: 6 years old.
8: The video of the aftermath of the shooting was under seal during the assistant principal's criminal trial, but the judge threw out that case.
2: ABC's Andrea Fuji. 74 new measles cases in Pennsylvania just since Monday. Dr. Dimitri Daskalakis, who resigned from the CDC last year, says
10: the chaos that's been created by the misinformation that we're hearing from the Secretary of Health, as well as other public health leaders in the U.S., means that parents are confused.
2: And as a result, he says fewer kids are being protected. Sherry Preston, ABC News.
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0: It's the WSJM Morning Show for Thursday morning, October 8th, 2026. I'm Ken Lundberg. Thank you so much for joining us. We've got 58 degrees in Benton Harbor right now under mostly clear skies, 59 in St. Joseph, 49 degrees in Dowagiac right now. It feels like about 52 in St. Joseph, so just keep that in mind as you go out and do your exercise this morning or walk the dog or whatever. Eau Claire, we've got 50 degrees. It's 50 in Niles. What are we looking at weather-wise today? Another beautiful day, mostly sunny skies, a high of 68 degrees. Winds out of the northwest, though, keeping us a little bit cooler. Northwest winds 5 to 10 miles per hour, gusting up to 20 miles per hour. Tonight's forecast, mostly clear skies will persist. A low of 46 degrees with just light wind. Tomorrow's forecast, partly sunny on Friday. There is late on Friday, probably after Friday night football, a slight chance of rain. But otherwise, it's just going to be another beautiful day tomorrow. Partly sunny, a high of 73 degrees in the warmer spots of southwest Michigan. South winds 5 to 10 miles per hour. Saturday's forecast, partly sunny, a high of 80 degrees on Saturday. Going to be a beautiful autumn day to get cider and donuts. Low of 55 degrees. Sunday's forecast, cloudy, a 50% chance of rain on Sunday because of the hurricane tropical stuff that's happening down in the Gulf. That's going to push up northward toward us, and so we have a 50% chance of rain moving in on Sunday. That'll quit by Monday. Monday, partly sunny skies and a high of 76 degrees. We have a special guest in studio who we'll be talking with in just a couple of moments, George Zilke with the Ian Fleming Foundation. They are bringing Bond by the Beach to the Shadowland Pavilion. It's coming up on October 16 and 17. They're going to showcase a number of vehicles, I think more than a dozen vehicles used in James Bond films. These aren't replicas. These are the actual production vehicles that they used in those films. So we'll talk about that here in just a couple of moments. And we'll learn more about the Ian Fleming Foundation and the money, the good causes they raise money for. That's coming up in just a couple of moments here on WSJM. First off, some news from the WSJM newsroom. The Michigan Supreme Court heard arguments yesterday in a lawsuit over a 2020 drowning at South Haven's South Beach. 18-year-old Brandon Chambers drowned after being caught in a rip current over Labor Day weekend 2020. Chambers' family is suing the city of South Haven, arguing the city should be held responsible for how it operated the beach and how it warned or didn't warn swimmers about the potential risks. Now, the city says it's protected by governmental immunity. A lower court allowed the lawsuit to proceed. The Michigan Court of Appeals later ruled in favor of the city. So now they're at the Michigan Supreme Court. The family appealed. The Chambers family attorney argues that the city chose to eliminate lifeguards and replace them with a less expensive, less effective flag warning system. And that decision, they say, contributed to Chambers' death. The Supreme Court did not immediately rule on the case that it heard yesterday. When it does, its decision could also affect a separate lawsuit over the 2022 drownings of Corey Ernster and Emily McDonald at South Haven beaches. Other news, an invasive crayfish species has been found in Cass County. The Michigan Department of Natural Resources says a red swamp crayfish was located in the Niles area in a pond last month, and it was located by invasive species workers with the group CISMA. The group's Alex Florian says they weren't looking for the crayfish, but they found two specimens. Both of them were actually dead while they were studying vegetation. And now he says the red swamp crayfish originates in the southern part of the United States, and it is a problem.
14: They're really aggressive. They displace our native crayfish. They also eat our native vegetation. They harm our native fishes. They dig these burrows into the banks of like rivers and streams and lakes, which causes erosion.
0: We're talking off the air here. I mean, the red swamp crayfish, that's a nightmare right there.
1: It gives me nightmares.
0: Yeah, it's like the tiny little lobsters coming after you. Red swamp crayfish have been prohibited in Michigan. You can't use them for bait and that kind of thing since 2014. And were actually first detected here in Michigan in 2017. The closest they've been found to Niles was at Wolf Lake State Fish Hatchery in Matawan. We asked Florian if the crayfish could make it into other nearby waters.
14: It's definitely possible. It's super late in the season right now, which makes it hard for us to go out and look, but we're planning next year to do some follow-up monitoring in nearby ponds because they can walk. Like, they'll get on land and walk.
0: Infestations are believed to result from the release of aquarium pets, live bait, or live crayfish brought to Michigan for crawfish boils. Now, ways to combat red swamp crayfish are limited. Florian says they include intensive trapping, some pesticides, and potentially the use of largemouth bass. You ever largemouth bass fish?
1: I love it.
0: Isn't it great?
1: It's fantastic.
0: And largemouth bass, and the bait for largemouth bass, I mean, you can get small ducks, mm-hmm. mice, and crayfish. Crayfish are really good. Good bait.
1: Yeah, they're great bait for
0: them. Yeah, great bait. Anyway, and Florian says anyone who thinks that they've spotted a red swamp crayfish should take a picture of it and report it to CISMA. We have more information on posted right now at our website, WSJM.com. Apologies to the crayfish. One more story. A ribbon cutting is planned for next month for a new park and tribute to veterans in New Buffalo Township. The roughly $1 million tribute plaza is on property that once served as a Michigan State Police post at Red Arrow Highway and US 12. It includes bricks honoring veterans from across Berrien County, US flags, and an 8-foot globe. The ribbon cutting was delayed from this past summer because of concrete issues, supply chain. The Southwest Michigan Regional Chamber says it will now be held, the ribbon cutting, on Saturday, November 14th at 10 a.m. It'll be at the location on East Clay Street in New Buffalo. The chamber says the event will include remarks highlighting the project's significance and its purpose as a place to honor and reflect on the service and sacrifice of the nation's veterans. Again, that's coming up in November. More information available at WSJM.com. That's a look at some of the local news that we're covering from the WSJM newsroom. It's 7:11. We have a lot more to talk about this hour. In fact, let's get right into it with our guest, George Zilke. Am I saying your last name correctly?
1: You are correct.
0: Okay, thank you. George Zilke, James Bond, 007 enthusiast. He's an advisory board member of the Ian Fleming Foundation, and I think he's probably a secret agent.
1: I can't tell you.
0: You can. Very good. George, good morning. Thank you for joining us on the WSJM Morning Show. The Ian Fleming Foundation has an event coming up on October 16 and 17. It's called Bond by the Beach. It's going to be at Shadowland Pavilion. What is Bond by the Beach?
1: It is a two-day event. It runs from 10 o'clock until 5 o'clock on Friday. Then there's going to be a short break, followed by a martini hour, which will be open up to the public with Very a cash nice. Bar. And then after that, weather permitting, they're going to do a movie presentation.
0: Oh, that's right. Goldfinger, yeah, right?
1: Goldfinger, yep. Up right on the park by the
0: pavilion. The fountain, yeah.
1: Yep. And then on Saturday, they'll be running from 10 to 3, and that's also free to the public. And then at 7 o'clock, they're going to have a black tie gala event.
0: Oh, so, very
1: that's
0: nice.
1: That's going to be very cool. There's going to be a Bond trivia. There's going to be dinner, dancing, silent auction, several things going on.
0: Oh, man. So, what are you silent auctioning? I am a sucker for silent auctions.
1: Oh, I could tell you, but I'd have to kill you.
0: Okay. All right, fine. We'll get the list. I want that list. But these events, so to go see the movie props, these are actual vehicles and movie props that were used in the production of James Bond movies, correct?
1: That's correct. Everything is production used.
0: Okay. And so this is on display for the public to see for absolutely free.
1: Absolutely free. Yeah.
0: That's incredible. That's amazing. And the martini event on Friday and the black tie gala on Saturday, those are ticketed events, and you're raising money for a good cause.
1: That's correct. We're raising money for the Boys and Girls Club of Benton Harbor for a teen literacy grant. And it's also a good opportunity to meet some of the members of the board. We're going to have a pretty good contingency of people coming out. And I get a chance for you to talk to them about all things Bond.
0: Okay.
1: And it'll give you a chance to also learn about possibly getting involved with the organization. We're always looking for volunteers. And, of course, when we're doing vehicle restorations and presentations and whatnot, it's, you know, it takes money. And we can use support, you know, whether it's time, talent, money. It's all good to us, right? We're a 501c3 organization. We're all volunteers for the organization, and we all spend a lot of time working on that, and it's good to get more support and more bodies in to help with some of the activities going on. So.
0: Yeah, I looked at your 990, your IRS form, and you don't have any paid staff. It's all volunteers.
1: That's correct.
0: It's all volunteers, and the money that comes in basically goes back out. Good correct. Charitable uses.
1: Yep.
0: Ian Fleming Foundation. So they're headquartered in California.
1: That's correct.
0: And so, but a part of it moved to Southwest Michigan. What give us a detail on that?
1: So we had vehicles located in multiple areas. Probably the biggest grouping of vehicles we had were in the Chicago, outside of Chicago.
0: Yeah.
1: And the
0: horrible decision, place for it, by the way.
1: Yeah.
0: Go ahead.
1: And the decision was made to move over into this area.
0: Yeah.
1: And so we decided to compile a lot of the vehicles together in
0: nice.
1: One warehousing area. And then so we've been in the process of doing that.
0: So just like moving the NFL Bears out of Chicago, we were moving the James Bond vehicles into Michigan.
1: We're stealing it all.
0: I love it. This is fantastic. Okay. We're talking with George Zilke. He is a James Bond enthusiast and advisory board member of the Ian Fleming Foundation. Bond by the Beach is coming up October 16 and 17, Friday and Saturday, at Shadowland on Silver Beach in St. Joseph. They're going to showcase several vehicles used in James Bond films. They also have a martini gathering. Do you have a favorite martini?
1: Chocolate martini, actually.
0: James Bond would cringe right now.
1: He'd slap me silly, right?
0: Chocolate martini. Who are you? Anyway, a VIP martini hour is going to be held on Friday, October 16th at 6 p.m. There's a black tie gala that will be held at 5 p.m. on Saturday, the 17th. For tickets to each of those events, because looking at the memorabilia, free. Those ticketed events, there is a cost, and the proceeds will go to charity. But how do people get those tickets?
1: There are links on the St. Joe Today Facebook page, Shadowland on Silver Beach Facebook page, and I believe you're posting the flyer on your website.
0: Yeah, so. We've got it at WSJM.com, but you can also go to St. Joe Today on their website as well, but WSJM.com, that's an easy one to remember. Check it out. We're going to continue our conversation with George Zilke here. We're going to talk about James Bond films. I already threatened that we'll ask him James Bond trivia. He probably knows a lot more than he's letting on. That's what a secret agent does. So we'll continue that here in just a moment on the video live stream. Here on the radio, we've got sports, Dave Wolf, and a couple of important messages, and then we'll come right back.
15: The White Sox fell to Cleveland 9-3 as the Guardians avoid elimination. Chicago still leads the division series 2-1, and they host Game 4 tonight at 8 o'clock. Tampa Bay swept the Yankees with a 4-3 win and awaits either Chicago or Cleveland in the American League Championship Series opener. The Dodgers eliminated Atlanta 4-1, while Milwaukee finished off San Diego 3-1. Their National League Championship rematch begins on Sunday in Milwaukee. NFL Thursday Night Football has Tampa Bay at Dallas at 8:15. In the WNBA, Atlanta beat New York 101-98 in overtime, and Golden State edged Las Vegas 83-81. Both winners lead their semifinal series 2-0. NHL, the Blackhawks are at the Islanders tonight at 7:30. The Red Wings are off. In high school volleyball, St. Joe swept Battle Creek Central, Lakeshore beat Portage Central at 4, and Michigan Lutheran swept Our Lady of the Lake. Today, it's all clear at Michigan Lutheran and boys soccer at 5:15. New Buffalo visits Bridgman, and Buchanan hosts Allegan at 5 o'clock. With sports, I'm Dave Wolf.
0: Hey, it's Ken Lundberg with the WSJM Morning Show. 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
22: Mostly sunny skies today. It'll be a little bit cooler because of that northwest wind. Highs near 68. Inland will be in the mid-60s along the lakeshore. A little breezy at times today. Clear and cool tonight. We drop down to 46. And then for tomorrow, partly sunny. Slight chance of a shower by Friday evening. High temperatures right around 73. I'm WSBT 22 Chief Meteorologist Carrie Pujol.
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0: 7:21 is the time. It's the WSJM Morning Show. I'm Ken Lundberg. Thursday, October 8th, and we're having a good conversation. You never ...007. He's also an advisory board member of the Ian Fleming Foundation. And the Ian Fleming Foundation has recently made the decision to move a lot of their assets into Southwest Michigan. And so at a secret bunker missile silo, I'm sure it's probably looks like they have a whole safe system, kind of like Get Smart, where you, to get through, and that's where they're going to store their vehicles, and to help highlight the good work that they do, some of the literacy projects that they're involved in. They are going to show off their cars and some of their other movie memorabilia October 16th and 17th at Shadowland on Silver Beach here in St. Joseph. And you can go see this stuff absolutely free.
1: Absolutely free.
0: That's really cool. That's really cool. So there are also a couple of special events, ticketed events. There's a martini gathering on Friday.
1: Correct.
0: Where they will serve. Will they serve the classic shaken, not stirred?
1: Yes, of course.
0: Martini.
1: Yeah.
0: Okay. So that's Friday night. Do we know how much are tickets for that? Do you have that handy?
1: For the martini hour, that is a free event.
0: Oh.
1: And it's a cash bar.
0: It's a cash bar.
1: Correct.
0: So you have to pay for the martinis.
1: Yes.
0: Okay. And you can probably get non-alcoholic martinis, too.
1: Correct.
0: Or something. Maybe, and we call it water. Here you go.
1: Non-alcoholic chocolate martinis.
0: Very nice. And then there's a gala on Saturday night. Give us detail on that, please.
1: The gala is black tie. We're advertising as black tie. It's not necessarily black tie.
0: They're not going to throw you out if you don't.
1: We're not going to throw you out.
0: But you should look nice.
1: And you want to buy a ticket and come on in and absolutely come in.
0: Patent leather shoes.
1: We encourage it. I know a lot of the Bond, the IFF members will be wearing tuxes.
0: Very nice.
1: I got my press room ready to go. So And that is, tickets for that are $75 a piece.
0: Okay, $75 a piece. And again, the proceeds for any of the ticketed events goes to?
1: The Boys and Girls Club of Benton Harbor for the Teen Literacy Grant.
0: Very nice. Okay, so tell us a little bit more. We were talking about your origin story. Let's get the part where you start getting involved start learning about or becoming a fan of James Bond. What's your first James Bond experience?
1: My first James Bond experience growing up was the Sean Connery movies.
0: Yeah.
1: Was a huge fan of Sean Connery. So, yeah. As far as the organization goes, when I got asked to take part in the move and assist with that, we did a work weekend where we brought the vehicles in, and I just hit it off with the group. I mean, the group is fantastic. You talk about trivia questions. You want to do trivia questions, talk to the people in this group because
0: The
1: Ian Fleming Foundation. Yeah. They can point to any vehicle and probably tell you what movie and at what point in the movie, 3 hours and 15 minutes and 29 seconds, it was in there for 45 seconds, it's very interesting. There are a lot of anecdotes, a lot of trivia that they're very knowledgeable on because they're so passionate about what they do.
0: Yeah.
1: And it's just been infectious. And I'm getting involved with them with several work weekends. And then they brought me onto the Properties Commission, which helps coordinate getting vehicles ready for events and restorations and whatnot.
0: Yeah.
1: That's really where I started off. And then over the course of the year, they asked me to be an advisory board member. So just a great group of people, very positive, really trying to get some good things done. But in a very collaborative way, in a very passionate way.
0: I think we touched on this during the video live stream, but how did you initially get connected with this group? Because it's not every day you're walking around and someone says, hey, you want to move a James Bond car for me?
1: Sure. So one of the businesses in the area up in Coloma does plastics finishing.
0: Okay.
1: And they were asked to take part in restoration of the Moonraker boat.
0: Okay.
1: And so they did some metallizing of some parts to make it look like it was chrome.
0: Yeah.
1: And those were installed into the boat. And then years later, they called her up and the person that I'm good friends with that worked there. And let her know that they were doing this move and asked if she knew anybody that could help them do the move. And then she called me up. So
0: we've got a business in Coloma that helped do part of the restoration on a movie prop for a James Bond film.
1: Correct.
0: How cool is Southwest Michigan?
1: That's a lot of great stuff.
0: Yeah. So when you started getting involved with the Bond crew, what was your first? Were you doing helping with the restoration? Are you a mechanic? What do you do?
1: I'm not a mechanic. I've done a lot of logistics with them, and actually, I have a classic car that I had restored.
0: Oh, what do you have?
1: And when the 1937 Packard.
0: Oh.
1: And they needed somebody to do some restoration on the Batho sub.
0: Okay.
1: And so I kind of lined them up with that business.
0: You go so fast on the Batho sub. What is the Batho sub for people?
1: The Batho sub was Blofeld's sub in For Your Eyes Only.
0: Okay.
1: So it's a specialty vehicle. If you go to the website and take a look at it, you can see some pictures of it. The website is actually ianflemingfoundation.org. There's a lot of good information on the website that will tell you a lot about our mission.
0: Yeah.
1: And it also will show you the vehicles that we have that it's great to go through and see.
0: It is. I can attest to this. It is a very good website, and it has all about, for people who are maybe driving right now, what is the mission of the Ian Fleming Foundation?
1: We actually, the main mission is to preserve and celebrate the legacy of Ian Fleming.
0: Yeah.
1: And part of that is through presentation. We get involved with special events. We've done some, like I said, the Concours d'Elegance in South Bend. We have an upcoming event at the Gilmore Museum up in Kalamazoo coming up this coming year. We've done events out on the West Coast where there are special occasions and they're themed. And they want to bring in, James Bond as part of the theme. And so we'll package the vehicles up and we will rent the vehicles off for presentations at museums and whatnot as part of fundraisers as well.
0: Yeah, yeah. What vehicles are we going to see at the Shadowland Pavilion?
1: For the Goldfinger, with the movie presentation, we're going to have the Oryq Jet, the Jetstar, hopefully parked outside if the weather permits.
0: Oh, wow. A jet?
1: The jet. It's actually the front half of the jet.
0: Oh, okay.
1: It's a very interesting prop with the history wise because it belonged to or was used by Elvis Presley.
0: What?
1: And it was also used as part of the journey for Muhammad Ali to fly out to the thrill in Manila.
0: No kidding.
1: So there's some definite, very cool history behind that.
0: Wow.
1: The Cougar, Tracy's Cougar from Honor Majesty's Secret Service.
0: Okay.
1: Is going to be there as well. As a matter of fact, I think I'm going to be able to drive that over to the event.
0: So this is Tracy's 1969 Cougar XR7.
1: Correct.
0: That's the one. So it's red. It's got a, is that a convertible top?
1: Yes.
0: Wow.
1: Yeah, it's a fantastic car.
0: It's a 1969. And have you driven this one before?
1: I have. When we did the concourse and we were transferring it. I went to load it on the trailer. And they asked me if I wanted to take it for a little bit of drive, so I didn't actually drive a little bit, you know, up and down the street before we loaded it back up. So,
0: does it have a big old engine in it?
1: Yes.
0: Fast?
1: Yes.
0: Nice. Okay. Does it have secret buttons and switches and stuff like that?
1: Again, I'd have to kill you.
0: Okay. All right. So. Fine. All right. Okay. other vehicles or memorabilia that'll be there?
1: We should have a couple of the Glastron speedboats from Live and Let Die.
0: Okay.
1: That's
0: the Glastron GT150 speedboat, which basically looks like it has room for maybe one or two people.
1: It's a very, yeah, if you remember
0: max.
1: The movie, it's too tight. So, actually, we've got two jump boats from that movie. So there's an orange one and a dark blue one.
0: Okay.
1: And they're, one of them was the jump boat, and the other one is just was involved in the chase scenes. And I think we're hoping we're going to have the Lotus Esprit submarine car, which is one of the biggies that we have that we're really proud of. So
0: now I see on the website the Lotus Esprit submarine from The Spy Who Loved Me, 1977. The picture here shows it in submarine mode. It doesn't show it with tires and wheels on it. Does it have tires and wheels?
1: I believe so. I haven't seen it yet.
0: We're
1: in the process of moving that. We had it on display at the Automotive Group Museum in Green Bay.
0: Yeah.
1: It's been there for over a year since I've been involved in the group. And we're just bringing that one back in this week and prepping it for the show.
0: So. There has to be huge demand for the movie props.
1: Mm-hmm.
0: I mean, because this is a franchise that's been around for decades. I mean, what are we talking about? 50, 60 years, somewhere around there?
1: Oh, at least.
0: Yeah.
1: Yeah.
0: And so, I mean, how do you handle all this, and how do you get your hands on these things?
1: It's crazy the ways that we've come across it. Sometimes they're very obvious, and we do research on them. Other times we stumble across them.
0: Yeah.
1: The actual boat from Sanchez's Cessna from A View to a Kill, View to a Kill.
0: Okay.
1: We came across by chance. We happened to have an article in, I believe, Time Magazine about the time that somebody ran across the boat, the plane.
0: Yeah.
1: It was parked at an airport near where they shot the movie, and it was actually left there at the airport rather than transport it and put it in the storage.
0: They left it in an airport. Yeah.
1: Because of the back in the day, they didn't necessarily store props and vehicles and whatnot for movies. So,
0: whose plane was it?
1: It belonged to the production company, and they left it there. It was.
0: What are we going to do with the plane?
1: Yeah.
0: All right.
1: It was used for pilot's lessons. It was used for skydiving and whatnot, and then eventually it was just they used it for advertisement.
0: Yeah.
1: It was parked at the end of a runway with a banner on it advertising skydiving. And somebody saw the article in a magazine about us and recognized the tail numbers on it and called us up and said, hey, we think we know where one of your planes are. So it's, you know, it's by chance and some of it's by research. It's just, yeah.
0: That's fun. We're talking with George Zilke. He's a James Bond enthusiast. He's also an advisory board member of the Ian Fleming Foundation. October 16th and 17th, next week, next Friday and Saturday, they're going to have a bunch of the movie memorabilia, including a number of vehicles at Shadowland on Silver Beach. It's a free event for the public to go and see the James Bond movie memorabilia, Bond by the Beach. There are also a couple of ticketed events, a martini gathering where it's a cash bar, and then also a black tie gala will be held at 5 p.m. on Saturday the 17th. So for more information, you can go to St. Joe Today. They've got it on their website. We also have the news article posted at WSJM.com. We're going to continue our conversation with George Zilke here in just a moment. It's the WSJM Morning Show, 7:33. We've got financial news coming up from Bloomberg in just a moment, and then Secret Agent's Secret Squirrel stuff on the video live stream now.
3: Austin Mattern joins us from Atticus. 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
4: We have both a liquid formulation, Zaltus SE, and a dry formulation, Zaltus SX, have the active ingredient of flumioxazin. 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Zaltus SC and SX are utilized to protect fields from winter annuals, increase efficiency in the spring when it's time to get out and get busy in the fields. You've got the ability and flexibility of rotation to either corn or soybeans. 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
3: To find out more, go to atticusllc.com.
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32: This is a Bloomberg Money Minute. Pepsi is having a tough time getting American shoppers to bite. The beverage and snack giant cutting its profit forecast for the year. The maker of Doritos, Lay's, and Gatorade now expects earnings growth of just 1-2%, down from as much as 6% previously. Price cuts on snacks haven't done enough to lift sales, and Pepsi now plans to raise some prices. Turning to trading, a surge in oil prompting a drop in stocks. The global price of crude soaring more than 5% to $105 a barrel. There are signs Middle East conflict could escalate. And flag football is having a major moment, especially among girls. Participation is soaring, fueled by the NFL's push to grow the sport. More than 100,000 high school girls played flag football last year, up 48% in just 1 year. The NFL has pledged $192 million toward flag football since the end of 2025, with much of it earmarked for the development of men's and women's pro leagues. Courtney Donahoe, Bloomberg Radio.
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0: 7:38 is the time. It's the WSJM Morning Show, Thursday, October 8th. And we're continuing our conversation with a member of the Ian Fleming Foundation. George Zilke is here, and he's telling us about a special event that's coming up October 16th and 17th at Shadowland on Silver Beach. They'll be gathering a number of different vehicles. In fact, we caught up with Colin Clark, I think the other day, who said they're going to have probably around 15 vehicles.
1: Yeah, 13 to 15.
0: 13 to
1: 15. We're still trying to figure out what the total number is. And
0: you got to find them.
1: What's going to work out best.
0: Make sure Q is okay with you taking
1: that's
0: the vehicles.
1: Right, that's right.
0: All right, we'll be right. So anyway, they're going to be gathering the vehicles and the movie memorabilia at Shadowland Ballroom on the 16th and 17th. And it's free for the public to see. It's a way for them to get the word out that they've located a lot of their assets from the Ian Fleming Foundation for the vehicles, anyway, here in Southwest Michigan, which is fortunate for us. We love that. They'll have a black tie gala on Saturday night, 5 p.m. Saturday the 17th. You can buy tickets to that. They're $75 a piece, and the proceeds go to the Benton Harbor Boys and Girls Club for a literacy program that they have. Okay. All right. 7:39. It's the WSJM Morning Show. We're going to continue here in just a moment. We've got a quick check of the weather forecast. Beautiful day is what we have today. Mostly sunny skies. A high around probably 65, 66 degrees here locally in Benton Harbor, St. Joseph. But inland a little bit, it's going to get up to 68 degrees. The wind is still going to keep us a little bit cool. Northwest winds 5 to 10 miles per hour, gusting up to 20. Tonight, clear skies and a low of 46.
32: ABC News, I'm Sherry Preston. Hurricane Isaias is power up as it bears down on the Gulf Coast. The first hurricane of the Atlantic season could grow to a Category 3, but is expected to weaken before making landfall tomorrow night. Lawyers for Krista Pike, the Tennessee killer who survived her execution, now say she is angry and confused. Randy Spivey is on her legal team.
2: She deserves answers about what was done to her. And the people of Tennessee deserve those answers, too.
32: The FBI now says it stopped a possible ISIS-inspired attack of the Mall of America in Minnesota. An 18-year-old is accused of planning to open fire inside the mall. The machine gun and ammo bought from an undercover FBI agent. And the Nobel Prize for Literature going this morning to Canadian Anne Carson, a poet and essayist lauded by the Swedish Academy for what it calls a, quote, playful dialogue with the classical tradition, creating new forms for contemporary literation. This is ABC News.
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0: 7:41 is the time. It's the WSJM Morning Show. Some of the news stories we have from the WSJM Newsroom coming up just after 8 o'clock. One person is unfortunately dead following a crash involving a vehicle and a pedestrian on I-94 in Berrien County. It happened on Wednesday morning about 2 a.m. near exit 41. So we'll tell you a little bit more about that. Also, Berrien Risa sending out a community message following the death of a student there this week. We'll give you more information. Also, the Buchanan Scarecrow Charities continues their repair of dozens of its seasonal scarecrows after a vandalism spree damaged at least 25 of their decorations. They have, believe it or not, they have 225 scarecrows placed around Buchanan, and some jokers went around and vandalized about 25 of them. They got caught, so we'll tell you a little bit more about that story. That's coming up just after 8 o'clock right here on WSJM. Here on the video live stream, we're going to continue our conversation right now with George Zilke. He is a James Bond enthusiast and an advisory board member of the Ian Fleming Foundation. Tune in for more on what we're talking about there.
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32: I'm Beth Fisher. With less than a month until Election Day, Michigan's two top Senate candidates are facing off in a debate tonight. Democratic nominee Dr. Abdul El Sayed and Republican Mike Rogers will take to the debate stage in Grand Rapids. Recent polling shows El Sayed with a slim lead. A pivot for Rogers, who's calling for an end to President Donald Trump's trade war with Canada, particularly saying current tariffs need to be done away with. That's according to a new ad from the Rogers campaign in which he says Canada is not our enemy, and that he would work with both parties to try and lower prices if he's elected. Rogers had said the tariffs are necessary. There are some safety changes at Grand Valley State University after some incidents this school year. The university says it will enhance enforcement of its guests and visitor policies on evenings between Thursday and Saturday. This comes after a fight that led to two arrests, a man taking a gun to a dorm, and several car break-ins. I'm Beth Fisher for the Michigan News Network.
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8: With sports, I'm Dave Wolf. The White Sox will get another chance to finish off Cleveland tonight after the Guardians avoided elimination with a 9-3 win in Game 3 at Wright Field. Joe Adell delivered a 3-run triple, and Jose Ramirez added a 2-run triple as Cleveland cut Chicago's series lead to 2-1. Game 4 is tonight at 8 o'clock in Chicago. The Sox are trying to clinch a postseason series at home since the 1906 World Series. The other three division series are all finished. Tampa Bay swept the Yankees with a 4-3 victory. Victor Mesa Jr. hit the go-ahead 2-run home run, while fan interference turned a potential game-tying home run by Anthony Volpe into an RBI double. The Rays will host either Chicago or Cleveland in the ALCS starting on Monday. In the National League, the Dodgers eliminated Atlanta with a 4-1 win, taking that series 3-1. Milwaukee finished off San Diego by that same series margin with a 3-1 victory. That's up a Brewers-Dodgers NLCS rematch beginning Sunday in Milwaukee. Thursday night football opens up NFL Week 5 with Tampa Bay visiting Dallas, kickoff at 8:15. In the WNBA semifinals, Atlanta beat New York 101-98 in overtime, and Golden State beat Las Vegas 83-81. The Dream and the Valkyries each lead the best of five-game series 2-0. In the NHL tonight, the Blackhawks visit the New York Islanders tonight at 7:30. In high school volleyball, St. Joe swept Battle Creek Central 3-0. Lakeshore reported Central 3-1, and Michigan Lutheran swept Our Lady of the Lake. Mattawan outlasted Portage Northern in 5 sets, while Eau Claire beat Covert 3-1. In boys soccer, New Buffalo edged Michigan Lutheran 2-1. Buchanan blanked Berrien Springs 1-0. Bridgman defeated Constantine 8-0. Edwardsburg beat Niles 8-0. Today, Michigan Lutheran hosts Eau Claire in soccer at 5:15. New Buffalo visits Bridgman, and Buchanan hosts Allegan at 5 o'clock. Volleyball includes Buchanan at Dowagiac and Covert at River Valley at 6, with Centerville at Brandywine at 6:30. The rest of the scores from last night and the schedules for today's games are on this station's website. With your morning sports for Thursday, August 8th, I'm Dave Wolf.
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14: Mostly sunny skies today. It'll be a little bit cooler because of that northwest wind. Highs near 68 inland will be in the mid-60s along the lakeshore. A little breezy at times today. Clear and cool tonight. We drop down to 46. And then for tomorrow, partly sunny, slight chance of a shower by Friday evening. High temperatures right around 73. I'm WSBT 22 Chief Meteorologist Carrie Pujol.
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0: 7:50, it's the WSJM Morning Show. How much is it going for, you think?
1: Starting bid, I think, is around $10,000.
0: Oh, that's not too bad.
1: It's not bad.
0: We're talking about a 1984 Russian Lada Niva. Is yes. that it? So yep. It's a Russian-made vehicle.
1: Correct.
0: Is it reliable?
1: About as reliable as you would expect.
0: As Putin, as Vladimir Putin? Yeah, okay. It's from the Bond film, The World Is Not Enough, from 1999, and the Ian Fleming Foundation. It's actually one of the vehicles that they are transitioning. 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It's up for auction. 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They are your local auto owner's insurance agency in St. Joseph and in Niles. And we have the pleasure this morning of talking with George Zilke. He is a James Bond enthusiast. He's a 007 guy. And he's also an advisory board member of the Ian Fleming Foundation. And October 16th and 17th, so next Friday and Saturday at Shadowland at Silver Beach in St. Joseph, they're going to showcase several vehicles that were actually used in James Bond films. So if you're a James Bond buff, or if you want to share that magic with your kids who might not know everything about there is to know about James Bond, you can take them down to Shadowland, and it's an absolutely free event.
1: Correct.
0: Free event. And free then event. You'll also be showing a film. Right there on
1: Friday night.
0: On Friday night, you're going to be showing Goldfinger.
1: Correct.
0: That is so cool. And then you've got a couple of events. There's a martini gathering Friday night, cash bar, free to attend, free cash bar.
1: Yeah.
0: And then also Saturday night, you've got the gala, which is a black tie event. What's going to happen there?
1: We're going to have Bond trivia. There's going to be dinner, dancing, silent auction, several things going on. So it's going to be a fun evening.
0: So now you're a relatively newbie for the Ian Fleming Foundation, 12 months.
1: Right.
0: You've helped them out greatly, and you get to drive some of their cars. But some of the long-standing members, who I think we're going to have an opportunity to talk with next week, the long-standing members, when they show up, have laser beams in them?
1: They won't let me look at their cars.
0: So I don't know.
1: I'm not sure what kind of dashboard. And
0: well, they, you know, clearly they have ejector seats.
1: Switches, so.
0: Yeah, everyone has an ejector seat.
1: You'll have to ask John next week when he comes in.
0: Okay, John Cork is going to come in next week. He's the director, right?
1: He's the director, yeah.
0: Okay, of the Ian Fleming Foundation. So, but anyway, so they have that event coming up. Tell us again, for those who might not have been part of the interview at the outset, what is the Ian Fleming Foundation and what's your mission?
1: So the Ian Fleming Foundation, founded in 1992, the mission is to preserve and celebrate the legacy of Ian Fleming.
0: Yeah.
1: Yeah.
0: As an author, I mean, he brought us James Bond. He brought us countless hours of pleasure by watching the movies, fantasy, reading the books.
1: Chitty Chitty Bang Bang.
0: Did he do that one?
1: Yes.
0: No, he didn't.
1: He did.
0: Ian Fleming wrote Chitty Chitty Bang Bang?
1: Right. Well, look it up online.
0: All right. I'm looking it up online. But there's an association there.
1: There's an association.
0: Tell us about the proceeds, where the proceeds are going and why.
1: Proceeds are going to the Boys and Girls Club of Benton Harbor. We have established with Shadowland a teen literacy program, grant program.
0: Ian Fleming wrote Chitty Chitty Bang Bang.
1: Yeah.
0: Did you know this?
1: I did.
0: He also wrote Chitty Chitty Bang Bang Flies Again. That was the sequel. But I did not know that. That's amazing.
1: I didn't learn that until this past year when we were involved in a show over at the Studebaker Museum. They had a Wheels on Reels event where they had different cars from different movies and whatnot. And they had a poster up at the event. And I was looking at the poster and I'm like, really?
0: Yeah. Yeah. Says here he created the story. Ian Fleming, the same guy who wrote about James Bond, created the story Chitty Chitty Bang Bang as a bedtime tale for his son Casper, and he wrote the book in 1961 while he was recovering from a heart attack.
1: Wow.
0: Yeah, and so he's probably writing about his heart, Chitty Chitty Bang Bang. Yeah. Anyway, 7:54 is the WSJM Morning Show. That's our Moody on the Market update for this hour. 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If you want to get ticket information for the events that the Ian Fleming Foundation is having on October 16 and 17, if you want to get more information and tickets, you can go to the St. Joe Today website. It's called Bond by the Beach.

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2: George Zilke has been our guest this hour. James Bond enthusiast, member of the Ian Fleming Foundation. October 16 and 17 at Shadowland on Silver Beach. Free to the public. You can enjoy the showcase of several vehicles that were used in James Bond films. Any final words? 2 seconds.
3: Just come out and join us. It's a lot of fun. And if you want to learn a lot, pick the brain of some of the people that work there, because, like I said, they can tell you, just, they're a wealth of knowledge.
2: Yeah.
3: They can tell you a lot of things and a lot of very interesting stories and a lot of interesting facts. So come out and

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1: From ABC News, I'm Sherry Preston. Across the southern Gulf Coast, they're getting ready. Hurricane Isaias, the latest forming hurricane in the Atlantic in more than 120 years, is headed for the Florida Panhandle and the Alabama Gulf Coast. ABC meteorologist Leslie Lopez is there.
2: The storm expected to bring wind gusts of 75 miles per hour at the coast and dump up to 10 inches of rain. Emergencies declared in parts of Florida and Alabama with a hurricane watch in effect. A separate system already bringing heavy rain to parts of Florida this week in Pensacola, where Isaias is forecast to make landfall nearby.
1: High winds, flash floods, and dangerous conditions expected this weekend. Lawyers for Krista Pike, who survived Tennessee's attempts to execute her, is awake and talking. Her attorney, Randy Spivey.
3: There's still a lot of cognitive confusion, and so I will say that. She has wanted to know what's happened, and she's asked about several people. She's asked about her team. She's asked about the victim's family.
1: He's asking a judge to save evidence from the execution attempt as a part of the investigation into what went wrong. Another convicted killer put to death in Texas Wednesday using the same drug that didn't work on Krista Pike. An 18-year-old arrested in Minneapolis following an FBI sting operation that saw him buy an assault weapon and ammo from undercover agents.
4: Sheikh Dune Mohammed arrested Tuesday after authorities say he purchased an AK-47 and 200 rounds of ammunition for $600 from an FBI agent posing as a member of ISIS. Mohammed's alleged plan, a mass shooting at an upcoming arts festival at the mall on October 24th.
1: The target, the Mall of America, says ABC's Pierre Thomas. The Nobel Prize in Literature awarded this morning to Canadian poet and essayist Anne Carson, who was in Iceland, quote, listening to the wind when she heard that she had won the award. You're listening to ABC News.
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1: The attorney for the former Cornell student who reported a 2024 gang rape on a campus frat, she says she is facing a series of threats in the weeks since filing her lawsuit.
6: You have this small little group of unhappy, miserable people who want to keep the status quo and don't want women to be equal or feel safe. And it's really twisted.
1: However, attorney Thomas Jufra says that the majority of correspondences to Jane Doe have been overwhelmingly positive. A Colorado dad who broke records by climbing the El Capitan summit in Yosemite National Park with his 7-year-old son is now opening up about the parenting criticism he received following the duo's historic hike.
7: Joe Evermore is now revealing Child Protective Services received multiple complaints, claiming he and his wife were putting their son in danger. Evermore telling People magazine, there's people that think, hey, your kids would be better put in a foster system or put in front of a television rather than training daily for an epic mission. He says people who take issue with the danger involved do not have a background in climbing. Evermore saying, there are risks, but I think the benefits far outweigh the risks. As a dad, I'm mitigating those risks with a team, with good preparation, and with our own skill.
1: Too fast. 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
10: 8:05 is the time. It's the WSJM Morning Show. I'm Ken Lundberg. Thank you so much for joining us. Thank you for letting me indulge on my James Bond curiosity. That was fun last hour. We talked with George Zilke and, again, Shadowland Pavilion. That's where they're going to be having the James Bond film memorabilia, mostly cars, mostly vehicles. And it's coming up October 16 and 17 at Shadowland. For more information, go to St. Joe Today. We've got the news article also posted. Just go to WSJM.com and search for 007. All right, we've got a couple of things here to talk about. We've got our local news. We've got sports. First off, a check of the weather forecast. See, outside, sunshine, beautiful, blue skies. That's what we're going to have today. Yeah, mostly sunny skies. High of 68 degrees, winds still going to keep it a couple degrees cooler. Northwest winds 5 to 10 miles per hour, gusting up to 20 miles per hour today. Tonight, mostly clear, a low of 46 overnight. Tomorrow's forecast Friday, we've adjusted a little bit. We're still keeping partly sunny for most of the day tomorrow, but then late on Friday, we do have a slight chance of rain, a 20% chance of rain. The high tomorrow on Friday is going to be around 73 degrees, and the forecast for Saturday, beautiful, partly sunny, a high of 80 degrees on Saturday. 80 degrees on Saturday, that's going to be your outside day, a low of 55 degrees. And then on Sunday, we could have some rain. We're going to expect the skies to cloud up a bit, a 50% chance of rain on Sunday, a high around 70 and a low around 58 degrees. Some of the news from the WSJM newsroom. One person is dead following a crash involving a vehicle and a pedestrian on I-94 in Berrien County. It happened early Wednesday morning. The Berrien County Sheriff's Department says it happened in the westbound lanes near exit 41 at Water Valete at around 2 a.m. The driver reported seeing a person wearing all black and standing in the westbound lane of I-94. That's when the vehicle came into contact with the individual. The driver says they could not avoid the crash. The Sheriff's Department says it's not known who the person was or why they were standing in the highway. The driver is from Texas. He was traveling back home at the time. Neither the driver nor the passenger in that vehicle were injured. Police say speed and alcohol do not appear to have been factors in that crash. In an unrelated incident, Berrien Risa has sent a community message following the death of a student this week. In a communication shared on Wednesday, Risa Superintendent Eric Hopstock said the student was in the ASD program at Lighthouse Education Center and died as a result of a traffic crash. Hopstock says the loss touches the entire school family, with the priority now on caring for students, staff, and the community. Risa mental health professionals are on site offering support. Buchanan Scarecrow Charities continues repairing dozens of its seasonal scarecrows after a vandalism spree damaged at least 25 of the more than 200 decorations that are placed around town this time of year. The organization has been selling the scarecrows to local businesses since 2007. They do it to raise money for community causes, including Redbud Area Ministries, the library, the parks projects, Shop with a Cop program, and National Night Out. They also award 9 scholarships each year. Claire Hagen with Scarecrow Charity says the damage discovered on Tuesday morning was quite extensive.
11: It's like somebody beat up my children. They went through town. They ripped off heads. They pulled off what we call embellishments. It's the scarecrows holding something.
10: Hagen says the scarecrows have been vandalized before, including cases where one was even thrown into a creek. She says the damage this time is far more extensive.
11: There's never been anything of this magnitude. The kids think they're being smart, and they do minor things. Pull the head off, play with it, whatever, but never this kind of damage before.
10: Hagen says she initially thought the youthful perpetrators would simply be reprimanded, but without giving them a criminal record. But after seeing the extent of the damage, she says the organization agreed that charges should be pursued. Buchanan police say charges are pending. After repairs are complete, the group says they plan to return the scarecrows to their stations. And Benton Township has received some welcome news after about a new senior housing development being planned with a California-based retirement home. Last September, we told you about the Township Board of Trustees approving a letter of intent with St. Stephen's Retirement Center out of San Diego to develop about 65 apartments on township-owned property at 650 South Crystal Avenue. St. Stephen's previously told trustees the units would average about $1,500 a month in rent. But speaking earlier this week, Benton Township Supervisor Kathy Yates said the company has reviewed Benton Harbor specific numbers, and they now say rents will range from $580 to $1,179 a month, depending on a resident's income. Yates says the news about the lower rents is exciting.
12: The senior complex is moving forward. We're just in negotiation with the contract. Once that's all settled, we'll be starting building next year. So looking forward to it.
10: A document from St. Stephen's provided by Yates shows six of the 65 planned units at the Kevin White Senior Community will be reserved for people with incomes at 30% of the area median, with rents starting at about $580. The development is being named for former Benton Township Supervisor Kevin White, who was killed while working for MDOT along I-94 in 2019. That's a look at some of the local news that we have from the WSJM newsroom. If you ever want to get the full news cast that we have, we put all the news together into a simple podcast that you can download at WSJM.com or wherever you get your podcasts. It's about 11 or 12 minutes long, and it is a compilation of all the local news stories that we have for you for the day, and then also some state news as well. 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And it's right there for you, a community service of WSJM. All right, 8:11, we've got sports now with Dave Wolf. Also, we'll look at Weekend Planner from St. Joe Today. 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
13: The White Sox fell to Cleveland 9-3 as the Guardians avoid elimination. Chicago still leads the division series 2-1, and they host game 4 tonight at 8 o'clock. Tampa Bay swept the Yankees with a 4-3 win and awaits either Chicago or Cleveland in the American League Championship Series opener. The Dodgers eliminated Atlanta 4-1, while Milwaukee finished off San Diego 3-1. Their National League Championship rematch begins on Sunday in Milwaukee. NFL Thursday Night Football has Tampa Bay at Dallas at 8:15. In the WNBA, Atlanta beat New York 101-98 in overtime, and Golden State edged Las Vegas 83-81. Both winners lead their semifinal series 2-0. NHL, the Blackhawks are at the Islanders tonight at 7:30. The Red Wings are off. In high school volleyball, St. Joe swept Battle Creek Central, Lakeshore beat Portage Central in 4, and Michigan Lutheran swept Our Lady of the Lake. Today, it's all clear at Michigan Lutheran boys soccer at 5:15. 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
15: Mostly sunny skies today. It'll be a little bit cooler because of that northwest wind. Highs near 68 inland will be in the mid-60s along the lakeshore. A little breezy at times today. Clear and cool tonight. We drop down to 46. And then for tomorrow, partly sunny. Slight chance of a shower by Friday evening. High temperatures right around 73. I'm WSBT 22 Chief Meteorologist Carrie Pujol.
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10: And good morning again, and welcome back to the WSJM Morning Show on this fine, fine Thursday. We're checking in with Danielle Crevier from St. Joe Today. She's going to help us plan our weekend. And then we're going to catch up with a couple of individuals from the Renaissance Athletic Club. We're going to talk with Laura McCoy, the general manager at the RAC, and Brenda Martinez, membership service coordinator. And they have some fun special events that you're going to want to attend for sure. That's coming up in just a moment. But first off, let's go to Danielle to help us plan our weekend. Hi, Danielle.
16: Hey, Ken. We're just sending everyone a reminder that you can join us for Where's the Witch, which is our downtown scavenger hunt. So that's happening now through October 31st. And we're asking if you can find the witch in all 13 participating locations. That includes the St. Joe Today office. So you can pick up your passport here at the office at 301 State and you can start your search.
10: I love it. I love this Where's the Witch campaign. And again, if you find all the different witches, you get special fun prizes, which... it's all Halloween themed, right? Right, Danielle?
16: Yes, absolutely. Yep.
10: Okay, all right. Also Halloween themed miniature train rides are available. What's happening?
16: Eden Springs Park is hosting their Halloween miniature train rides, so you can join them through October on Saturdays and Sundays. But you can catch these train rides on the 10th, 11th, 17th, 18th, 24th, 25th, and 30th. Those are all happening from 5 to 8. There are special hours on the 30th rather than that Halloween weekend. But these are original House of David engines and passenger cars that have been lovingly restored by the Eden Springs Park team of volunteers and train experts. So join them. It is cash only, and it's just a really fun way to celebrate the spooky season.
17: Yeah, absolutely. Another spooky event at Silver Beach Carousel, the Boo Bash. What's happening?
16: Silver Beach Carousel is hosting their fifth annual Boo Bash. You can join them this Saturday, October 10th from 5 to 8. And attendees are going to enjoy some magic shows, a photo op with the Sanderson sisters, there's snacks, a spirited bar for the adults, free carousel rides, and free admission to the Curious Kids Discovery Zone. And just a reminder, tickets are limited, so make sure you grab those today.
17: Another event similar for family fun, Slackers has something going on.
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17: A great outdoor event is coming up for those of you wishing to stay fit this fall. What's happening there?
16: Absolutely. So the Fit for Fall 5K returns this Saturday, October 10th. The chip start time is at 9 a.m. in front of Silver Beach County Park. And this year's Fit for Fall 5K will raise money to be divided among three nonprofit organizations. We've got Caring Circle, Convey of Hope, and the Logan Autism Learning Center of Southwest Michigan.
17: And as you get around this Saturday, it's going to be a beautiful day on Saturday. Our weather forecast is calling for a high around 80 degrees in the warmest spots of Southwest Michigan. What about our farm finds?
16: We are enjoying our last day of the St. Joe Farmers Market, so you can join us to wrap up the 2026 season from 9 to 2 in Lake Bluff Park. And again, vendors are going to offer a variety of products, including baked goods, locally grown produce, perennials and cut flowers, meats, cheeses, coffee, and so much more. And just a huge thank you to everyone for another amazing season. We couldn't have done it without our farmers, our vendors, all of our participants, anyone who attended. And just a huge thank you to our sponsors, the Boulevard Inn and Bistro, the Vitalis Agency, Renaissance Athletic Club, Culver's of Stevensville, and Lest We Forget.
17: And we love the St. Joe Farmers Market, and we love the fresh produce. And I got to tell you, this year's produce has been amazing. Danielle, help us plan forward. What are we looking forward to, and what should we be marking our calendar for? I know you've got a big event coming up next week.
16: Absolutely. 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So mark your calendars and join us here in downtown St. Joe. 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
17: We really look forward to that. 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
16: Absolutely. As we head further into October, we've got Pumpkins on Parade starting October 19th through the 31st, our Halloween trick-or-treat. Just a reminder, that's going to be on Friday, October 30th this year. And then looking ahead to November already, believe it or not, we're just a short couple weeks away from that. We've got our Luminary coming up on Friday, November 20th. Countdown to New Year also kicks off on the 20th and runs through December 13th. And our Small Business Saturday wraps up that month. That is an all-day event on Sunday, November 28th.
17: Danielle Crevier, St. Joe Today. 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
17: Thank you, Danielle. And our special guests that we're talking to today, Laura McCoy, the general manager of the Renaissance Athletic Center, and Brenda Martinez, membership service coordinator at the RAC. Thank you both for joining us today.
18: Thank you for having us.
17: Absolutely. Tell us, for those who might not be aware, or for people who are just unfamiliar, what is the Renaissance Athletic Club? Give us a little background first.
18: Sure. The Renaissance Athletic Club is we're locally focused. We are approximately 32,000 square feet of space with and an outdoor field. We're located at 501 Graham Avenue. We are just next to the golf course. We actually overlook hole 2.
17: The Renaissance Athletic Club, when I drive by it, it is an amazing facility, and we're so glad that it's here in our community. What kind of things are you offering right now? You have specials to offer.
19: Yes. So right now what we do have going on, we have an open house coming up, and there is a special that we'll be hosting for that day. So not going to give too much on that because we'd love to have people come in and have the opportunity to discuss that here in person with them. But we will also be having a raffle. With the open house, we want to, it's a great opportunity for anyone who hasn't visited the club before, or just anyone who hasn't been here in a while. And we'll be able to offer tours of the facility. People can meet our staff, learn about memberships, explore the fitness and wellness programs. We have expanded that a little, and it's been super awesome. And ask any questions and just be able to see everything. Talk to us. We'll have some warm baked goods for that day, coffee. And then on another topic as well, we have some business opportunities. We do have a couple of different programs for just businesses around us. We do encourage any business owner, manager, contact us so we can talk, and because every business is different. So we want to be able to help them tailor to what is best for their environment and what they're looking for.
18: It's in order to give businesses a way to give a bonus to, or a extra to their employees. It's a great way to have them retain the employees. It's a great bonus to add it on as they are joining their recruiting, using it as a recruitment tool. It's just a great local perk.
17: Yeah, I was going to say, you know, one of the things that I love about an employer that offers this perk is they really care about me as a person. They care about Correct. Me not only inside work, but outside work as well, living a healthy life.
18: Right. And that's what we are very much encouraging.
17: Yeah. So when you go to the athletic club, when you go to Renaissance Athletic Club, I mean, maybe describe some of the things that people might be surprised at. It's evolved Sure. since its time when it first began.
18: Absolutely. So again, we are at 32,000 square feet. We have a full fitness floor. We have strength and cardio equipment. We have certified personal trainers. We have group fitness. We have yoga classes. We have an outdoor turf field, which you can still use until the weather goes bad. We have an indoor 25-meter lap pool. We have a hot tub, a cold tub. We have a kids club. We have a premium locker rooms with steam room and saunas, which have just been remodeled a few years ago. We have a Renaissance Cafe that serves fresh smoothies and grab-and-go options. All of our memberships include our group exercise classes and yoga classes. So it's like kind of the perk that you can sign up and take those as part of your membership.
17: Yeah, I was looking at this, getting ready for this interview, and I mean, to me, offering an additional perk for those classes, the group exercise classes, the yoga classes that are offered each and every week, that's a great incentive.
18: So Absolutely. Of course. And with always changing, we're always trying to add new and trying to stay on top of trend and want people to be engaged in, at any fitness level and any interest. So, I mean, we have something for everyone.
17: Yeah, and that's one of the things as well, whether someone's an experienced athlete, just getting started, or simply looking for a way to stay active and healthy, the Renaissance Athletic Club has something for you. Anything else that we need to talk about or cover this morning?
18: Nope. Stop by our open house on October 24th from 9 to 1. We look forward to seeing you and meeting you. Come check us out.
17: Anything to add to that, Brenda? You're good?
19: And just wanted to put that out there too for our amazing kids club area. We do every month have a parents night out. So for any parents, grandparents, if you guys ever just want a couple hours to yourself with parents night out, they offer in every month, it's a different theme behind it. So the little ones get to enjoy crafts, movie nights. Food is included as well. So I just want to remind our community that you do not have to be a member to participate in our Parents Night Out. And it's a great opportunity for them to have some time to spend with other little ones, and for the parents or grandparents to have some relaxing time to get to enjoy themselves.
18: If they are a member, it does. Sorry.
17: No, go ahead, please, Brenda.
18: If they are a member, that Parents Night Out is at a discounted rate, so it's another bonus.
17: All kinds of bonuses to be had. Where can people find more information and sign up?
18: Our website is racbh.com. You are welcome to call the club, which is 269-927-1129. stop in. We're at 501 Graham Avenue in Benton Harbor. You can reach it. Facebook. We have Facebook page. We have Instagram. You can find us anywhere.
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10: 8:26 on your Thursday, October 8th. Thank you so much for joining us on this beautiful, sunshine-filled Thursday. Again, Thursday's arguably the best day of the week because, in part, we bring you hearing health information during our Here and Now segment with Julie Dunsing from Professional Hearing Services. Hi, Julie.
21: Good morning.
10: It's great to see you. You skipped out on us. You skipped town last week. You decided to come back.
21: I did.
10: Thank you.
21: I missed you.
10: Well, I missed you. I missed you. And we missed, you know, actually, we had Dr. Gina here, so she still gave us good health information.
21: She's amazing.
10: Ear health information. But hearing health-wise, you went off to Minneapolis to get some exciting news to share from the folks at Starkey. I want to talk about Omega AI Plus. I want to talk about what you learned. I want to talk about how it affects patients. Go. Where should we start?
21: Ooh. Oh my gosh. You know, every time we hear, hey, there's an update, I personally am excited. I always look back to how does it translate to the patient, right?
10: Yeah.
21: Because you get a new iPhone, there's some new TV that's launched. Everybody's like, oh, really? What's the benefit of it?
10: Yeah.
21: But it really, really is exciting.
10: And we're talking about hearing devices.
21: We are talking about hearing devices. Okay. And so there is a brand new Omega AI Plus.
10: Plus.
21: Plus.
10: Yeah.
21: And the best way to just describe it is it's just so much more. It is really plus. I mean, when you think about it, whoever this marketing genius was that added that plus sign to it, it really is exciting because I always take it back to how does it benefit? That every decibel counts. When you have a hearing loss, every decibel counts.
10: That makes sense.
21: And
10: okay.
21: every enhancement to sound that you can hear matters.
10: Yeah.
21: And that's the way I really look at this Omega AI Plus, is it's just that much more. And it gives you more. And really in the area of clarity and the speech understanding is the big piece of it. But also how it manages noise is another big piece.
10: Okay.
21: And so, you know, I'm going to save you and I'm going to help me by not having to describe this, you know, G4 DNN whatever processor. You'd probably love that.
10: I would love that, actually.
21: So
10: the Omega AI Plus, and I mean, the key part of it is the features, the benefits are right in the name. It's artificial intelligence. Plus. And so they've continued to fine tune it so that people can hear better.
21: Exactly. Yes. And one of the real points that we learned a lot about is just how it makes listening so much easier.
10: Okay.
21: I mean, that
10: we talk about that mental fatigue.
21: We do. And that listening fatigue and the energy and the effort that you have to put into hearing all day, every day when you have a hearing loss, that part of it just gets taken away. I mean, we have certainly learned let the devices do the work for you.
10: Yeah.
21: And while there are so, I mean, you're a tech guy.
10: Yeah.
21: You love all the, you know, gadgets and this and that.
10: Yes.
21: And you can have that. You can make all kinds of adjustments on your phone.
10: Yeah.
21: But you don't also have to, you know, and I think, you know, we talked about, okay, you start your day, you know, maybe on your porch, you know, drinking your coffee,
10: mm-hmm.
21: and then you, you know, head to a meeting and then you head out to lunch or you head to volunteer somewhere, you know, whatever. All those scenarios are so different and you need something different, you know.
10: Different
21: your hearing
10: settings.
21: Aid needs to adapt differently for that. And so you don't have to make those adjustments yourself. You can let the devices do the work for you.
10: I love that. And you said it here in the notes that we looked at. The biggest consumer benefit is less work. You're not constantly thinking, I can't hear or I think I could hear better and reaching for your phone to change the settings, which is great if you want to do that. But the hearing devices are doing more of the work in the background, so you can focus on the person rather than focusing on your hearing aids and what adjustment do I need to do here?
21: Exactly.
10: Just take it out of the equation.
21: Exactly.
10: Love that.
21: You know, when you have a hearing loss, you're just so much more cognizant of, should I go there? Should I do this? Should I participate? Because will I be, you know, comfortable? Will I be effective? Will I, you know, enjoy that environment? And this kind of just takes all that worry away for you. You know, there is definitely an advantage in better technology. And again, every little bit, every decibel matters. I think that's so cool.
10: When you were at, so this is the Starkey event where you go to Minneapolis, they show you the new technology. They talk to you about all the benefits that they've added into these devices. I mean, really, is this kind of like a Steve Jobs? They do the big unveil on stage.
21: Big unveiling, you bet.
10: That's fun. That's
21: very
10: fun.
21: Very cool.
10: You want to talk about any of the fun people you got to meet there? Any of the other?
21: Well, they also bring in, you know, great speakers and contributors. They had two of the sharks there.
10: The Shark Tank people.
21: You bet.
10: That's fun.
21: Mr. Wonderful and Damon John.
10: I asked you this off the air. Did you pitch? Did you pitch him for anything?
21: I didn't. I did get a little, you know, snap with him. But,
10: oh, okay.
21: That time was limited.
10: So Mr. Wonderful was there for those of you who know Shark Tank.
21: Yes.
10: That's fun.
21: And you know what's so cool?
10: Hmm.
21: They both wear hearing devices.
10: Oh, okay.
21: Yep. Damon has worn them for a number of years. And what I love about it is he's got, now it's special order. I'm not sure we could get them for anybody else, but
10: good try.
21: He wears these red hearing devices because he wants everyone to know that he has them.
10: That's fun.
21: So I just think that part and how he's such an advocate for better hearing is so good for, you know, people and consumers and, you know, patients to see that, you know, it's not tuck it behind, and I hope nobody, you know, knows that I'm wearing them. He's like, red, put it out there.
10: Love
21: let
10: it.
21: Me tell people about them.
10: Yeah.
21: Yeah.
10: It's like, cool. if I think about it, you know, honestly, with the clarity that a hearing device can provide you and the benefit it can bring to your quality of life, it's like driving a car with a lopsided tire. Why would you do that? You right. fix that, and then you drive down the road nice and smooth, and don't think about it again.
21: Yeah, good point.
10: You know?
21: Good point.
10: Anyway, the Omega AI Plus, that's the newest technology. So can people get fitted with this at professional hearing services?
21: Yes, we actually just got them this week. We have patients in them already.
10: Wow.
21: And already, like, immediately in the office, notice the difference.
10: Okay. All right. So how should people contact you? What should they do? Maybe they already see you for hearing devices. Maybe they have never visited you.
21: Yep. As always, we have such an amazing team. And if you're listening to us live, they are there, ready to answer the phone, 269-982-3444. 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
10: 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Thank you. Thank you to the team as well for doing what you do in the community. We appreciate you.
21: Thank you.
10: All right, prohear.net. Set up your own appointment. Get a hearing screening. Again, I still need to get the wax cleaned out of my ears.
21: I'm ready for you to be
10: all right.
21: back.
10: All right, fine. We'll be
21: Let's
10: back.
21: Let's look it up and maybe we can make a cool video.
10: I suppose. I would be willing to do that.
21: Oh, okay.
10: I think that'd be fun. All right, 8:34. 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
22: Let's just have the mindset to over-prepare. I think that's what we've illustrated here, is that we're not taking anything to chance.
1: That's D.C. Reeves, the mayor of Pensacola, Florida. His city right around the area where the hurricane could make landfall expected tomorrow night. Russian officials downplaying concerns about the death of a worker at an anti-plague lab.
23: President Trump claims that he has a call set up with President Putin. He pointed to Russia's comments that this is under control and that there are no epidemic risks. Russia's health agency now says that it's finished testing of all the researchers' contacts and found no abnormalities related to infectious disease or dangerous pathogens. And the researcher was vaccinated, they say, against infections she worked with in the lab.
1: That's ABC's Elizabeth Schulze in Washington. Lawyers for Krista Pike say she's angry and confused after she survived two doses of a drug that was supposed to kill her in Tennessee's execution chamber. This is ABC News.
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25: I'm Beth Fisher. An 11-year-old's in critical condition after he was shot in the face by a sibling with an unsecured gun in Detroit. Police officers were called to a home Wednesday. Three children, 11, 9, and 4, were found home alone. Officers stabilized the child and took him to a hospital. In northern Michigan, a GoFundMe's been set up to help the owner of 211 Bar and Grill in Onaway that was destroyed by fire Tuesday night. State police say the cause is being investigated. A 31-year-old Howell man is facing up to 20 years in prison after allegedly threatening to kill a sitting circuit court judge. State Attorney General Dana Nessel announced that Kyle Fawaz was arraigned in 53rd District Court. Authorities say back in August, Fawaz sent text messages to his probation officer threatening to kill the judge who presided over his previous criminal case, while also detailing how he could use large quantities of chemicals to build a bomb. I'm Beth Fisher for the Michigan News Network.
26: You might not have heard about this.
13: The White Sox fell to Cleveland 9-3 as the Guardians avoided elimination. Chicago still leads the division series 2-1, and they host Game 4 tonight at 8 o'clock. Tampa Bay swept the Yankees with a 4-3 win and awaits either Chicago or Cleveland in the American League Championship Series opener. The Dodgers eliminated Atlanta 4-1, while Milwaukee finished off San Diego 3-1. Their National League Championship rematch begins on Sunday in Milwaukee. NFL Thursday Night Football has Tampa Bay at Dallas at 8:15. In the WNBA, Atlanta beat New York 101-98 in overtime, and Golden State edged Las Vegas 83-81. Both winners lead their semifinal series 2-0. NHL, the Blackhawks are at the Islanders tonight at 7:30. The Red Wings are off. In high school volleyball, St. Joe swept Battle Creek Central, Lakeshore beat Portage Central in 4, and Michigan Lutheran swept Our Lady of the Lake. Today, it's all clear at Michigan Lutheran and boys soccer at 5:15. New Buffalo visits Bridgman, and Buchanan hosts Allegan at 5 o'clock. With sports, I'm Dave Wolf.
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5: Mostly sunny skies today. It'll be a little bit cooler because of that northwest wind. Highs near 68. Inland will be in the mid-60s along the lakeshore. A little breezy at times today. Clear and cool tonight. We drop down to 46. And then for tomorrow, partly sunny. Slight chance of a shower by Friday evening. High temperatures right around 73. I'm WSBT 22 Chief Meteorologist Carrie Pujol.
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7: It's 59 degrees and a sunshine-filled Thursday morning. Good morning, I'm Ken Lundberg. We've got a Thursday, October 8th on tap for you, 2026. 59 degrees in Benton Harbor, 59 in St. Joseph, 59 in South Haven. It's still 50 degrees in Dowagiac, 51 in Berrien Springs right now. We're looking for a local high, as we heard from Carrie Pujol, a little cooler by the lake, around 65 degrees in St. Joe, Benton Harbor. A couple of items of interest, and then we'll get our Moody on the Market update. This from Fort Lauderdale, Florida. President Donald Trump yesterday, I've heard some words about this. There wasn't much detail, but apparently the president talked about this again yesterday, gave some more. But President Donald Trump yesterday said he wants to develop one of his Florida golf courses into a presidential retreat where his successors can go to spend quiet weekends on the greens. He's describing it as sort of a Camp David that he says would already have many of the security features needed to host presidents and other world leaders. All right, so I guess this is what happens when you put a developer in the Oval Office. They do nothing but build. I mean, you think about the East Wing, the ballroom. He's got the designs on the arch. He tried to redo the reflecting pool. He's going out of Washington, D.C., and now he wants to build a – I think it's – they call it here sort of a Camp David, but I think he probably just wants to name it a Camp Donald, right? Camp Donald? Anyway, the proposal for the retreat would be on President Trump's private golf course in West Palm Beach, which would go beyond his time in office, I guess is the idea. And he said, I think it's a great idea. The president said this, of course, because it's his idea. So he said, I think it's a great idea. It'll be used a lot. And it seems that all presidents play golf. So why not? Anyway, he said the plan has already been submitted to local officials in West Palm Beach. Yeah, Trump, who's an avid golfer, we know this, talked about the benefits of a property, which is just a short drive from his Mar-a-Lago home, noting that it's close to an airport. It has some distance from residential homes and tall buildings, which are natural security risks. He did not mention that the golf course was on the site of an unsuccessful attempt on his life in 2024. Remember that. But I mean, this, to their credit, the Secret Service caught the guy who was hiding in the bushes with a long rifle. Anyway, past presidents have used Camp David. It's seen as a rustic compound. It's in Maryland. It's very nondescript. I mean, you can basically drive up on the entrance to it, but the entrance is nowhere near where the actual retreat is. But, I mean, there's not like a big fanfare going up to it, so it's kind of a nice out-of-the-way place. But other presidents have used Camp David as a weekend retreat, a place to host presidential meetings, not only with their own staff, but with foreign leaders, foreign dignitaries. President Trump has not spent a lot of time there, oftentimes opting for his own properties in Florida, New Jersey, Virginia. President Trump's proposal, again, has already been submitted in a letter to Palm Beach County commissioners last month. An attorney who represents the golf course said the president is offering to designate it as a U.S. presidential golf course, just as Camp David, Windsor Castle, or Elise Palace, known worldwide, so too would the presidential golf course in Palm Beach County be known. And of course, I mean, if you're a Palm Beach commissioner, you're loving this. You're thinking, yeah, another reason to bring people here, tourism, economic dollars, why not? Why not? Anyway, so we'll see where that goes. Mar-a-Lago, the president says would be a great winter White House. Anyway, all right, we'll see where that goes. Moody on the Market Update is brought. I just wanted to keep you in the loop on that. Moody on the Market Update is brought to you by Insurance Management Service. Call IMS today. They are your local auto owners insurance agency in St. Joseph and in Niles. Talking about economy and economics and making use of what we have already, South Haven is going to try a pilot program to store boats for the winter at Black River Park. Yeah, the city of South Haven is going to launch a pilot program to store boats for residents at Black River Park overflow parking area this winter to raise money for marina maintenance. Yeah, speaking to the city council this week, city manager Kate Hosier said South Haven's marinas operate from mid-April through mid-October, and they're largely vacant during the winter months. And at the same time, they're seeing operational costs for the marina continue to increase. So Kate Hosier, the city manager up there, says, well, with that, we were trying to think outside the box as to how we could get additional revenue. She said, obviously, we have several parking lots down there for overflow for boats and things like that. So we talked about doing an off-season boat storage rental. And she said, obviously, we don't have a fenced-in area. This would be an area that would be adjacent to the Black River Park. It's an area that we don't use for snow storage or anything like that. So they pitched the pilot program. They said they'd set aside space for just this to see how it works for up to 20 trailered boats, and they would charge $2 per square foot. I don't have a boat. I don't know if how that fares. But apparently there's a little bit of concern from a couple of the council members. One of them, Tom Capps, says he doesn't want to take business away from privately owned marinas in town by undercutting what they charge for winter boat storage. He said, I hate to see the city get too involved in something that we have businesses in town already doing. He said he did talk to one marina owner who said he charges a pretty good fee for storage, and he turns people away because he doesn't have enough of it, so he understands that. In the same token, he says, I don't think we want to undercut those guys. Well, I mean, come on, whatever the market demands, right? Assistant City Manager Michael Landis said the goal is to provide an additional option rather than to undercut existing business. City staff also agreed to talk with the private storage providers to make sure that they weren't harming their businesses. City Council Member Mary Hosley had some concerns about whether or not the area is zoned properly, and they said, yeah, we checked into it, it is. So the council approved the pilot for a year just to see, okay, well, let's try it 1 year, and then we'll review it and see how it does. So anyway, under the program, boat owners will be responsible for having their boats shrink-wrap themselves and winterized. City staff would not do that. They wouldn't move the boats. They wouldn't service the boats, but they'd periodically check in on them. So, I mean, $2 a foot, you know, for winter storage. Not bad, I guess. 8:49, it's the WSJM Morning Show. We've got the Daily Buzz with Paul Andecker coming up next.
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12: 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So, Charlie, the Curry name may be new to Michigan's Great Southwest, but your team and its forerunners have been in this community dating back to the 1980s. 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
15: Hi, I'm Ryan Mishler of St. Joe Monument Works. Being a third-generation funeral director, I've been around the funeral and monument business my entire life, and I've helped with many families who have lost a loved one from breast cancer. I want to promote prevention. Early detection increases the odds of survival for breast cancer, just as my mom caught it early, and I'm fortunate enough to have her 18 years later. So I just want to encourage all the women out there to have their annual mammograms because it could save your life.
1: Paul Andecker and the Thursday edition of The Daily Buzz. New study finds that for the first time in years, more U.S. households are bringing home kittens than puppies. Researchers say it's not that cat ownership is exploding, it's that dog ownership is slipping. Since 2019, the number of households with dogs has dropped about 5%, while cat ownership has stayed fairly steady. The big reason? The cost. The average dog owner spends about $1,300 a year on their pup, compared to about $750 for a cat. Experts also point to today's realities: high home prices, more apartment living, increased travel, tighter budgets. Dogs still rule overall, but it looks like more Americans are deciding that when it comes to pets, cats are perfect. According to home design experts, Halloween trees are shaping up to be one of the hottest fall trends. The festive trees come decked out with everything from ghosts and bats and pumpkins to spiders and orange fairy lights, creepy black branches. They look like something straight out of a Tim Burton movie. Some are tabletop size, while others stand 8 feet tall to make a major Halloween statement. At this rate, the only thing separating Halloween and Christmas is the wrapping paper. We'll turn the page in 60 seconds, but Daily Buzz.
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5: 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The Home Depot just released its first ever holiday sweater, and it comes with a built-in tool belt packed with real tools for hanging lights and decorating the house. The limited edition sweater sells for $29.99, but includes more than $150 worth of goodies, including a screwdriver, tape measure, pliers, headlamp, light clips, and mechanical pencil, even a $50 gift card. Not surprisingly, the first batch sold out almost immediately after it went on sale, but don't panic if you missed it. Home Depot says another round will be released late next week, giving DIY-loving holiday fans a second shot at snagging the season's most practical Christmas sweater, even if it is ugly. A couple of weeks ago, we told you about a Michigan treasure hunter who bought a painting for $30 at an estate sale, later discovering it was a long-lost work by famed Chicago artist Gertrude Abercrombie. At the time, the buyer was told the painting was worth about $250,000, so they put it up for auction. The auction was held last week, and the painting sold for a whopping $1.3 million. Might want to check out some yard sales this weekend. Wow. Knucklehead news out of Charlotte, North Carolina, where a traffic stop turned heads when police pulled over two guys who were apparently cruising down the street on an actual couch. Authorities say the sofa was balanced across two electric scooters, creating a one-of-a-kind vehicle. Police shared a photo online and joked, while they appreciate the creativity, safety has to come first. Officers reminded drivers to think twice before taking unusual creations onto busy roads, and adding that mobile furniture should probably stay in the showroom. It's unclear whether the couch riding duo received any citations, but police had one final suggestion: leave the moving furniture displays to IKEA. Daily Buzz. Yesterday's history, tomorrow a mystery, today a gift. That's why it's called the present. I'm Paul Ann Decker. We'll buzz again tomorrow, Friday. Make it a great day.
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2: I'm Ken Lundberg. One person is dead following a crash involving a vehicle and a pedestrian on I-94 in Berrien County yesterday. The Berrien County Sheriff's Department says it happened in the westbound lanes near exit 41 at Water Valley around 2 in the morning. The driver reported seeing a person wearing all black and standing in the westbound lane when the person was hit. The driver could not avoid the crash. The Sheriff's Department says it's not known who the person was or why they were standing in the highway. The driver, who is from Texas, was traveling back there at the time. Neither the driver nor the passenger was injured. Police say speed and alcohol do not appear to be factors. The names of those involved are being withheld. Berrien Risa has sent a community message following the death of a student this week. In a communication shared Wednesday, Risa Superintendent Eric Hopstock says the student was in the ASD program at Lighthouse Education Center and died as a result of a traffic crash. Hopstock says the loss touches the entire school family, with a priority now caring for students, staff, and the community. Buchanan Scarecrow Charities is repairing dozens of its seasonal scarecrows after a vandalism spree damaged at least 25 out of the 225 decorations placed around town this year. The organization has been selling the scarecrows to local businesses since 2007 to raise money for community causes. It also awards 9 scholarships each year. Claire Hagen says the damage discovered Tuesday was extensive.
3: It's like somebody beat up my children. They went through town. They ripped off heads. They pulled off what we call embellishments. It's the scarecrows holding something.
2: Hagen says the scarecrows have been vandalized before, including cases where one was thrown into the creek, but she says the damage this time was far more extensive.
3: There's never been anything of this magnitude. The kids think they're being smart, and they do minor things. Pull the head off, play with it, whatever, but never this kind of damage before.
2: Hagen says she initially thought the youthful perpetrators would simply be reprimanded without giving them a criminal record, but after seeing the extent of the damage, she says the organization agreed charges should be pursued. Buchanan police say charges are pending. After the repairs are complete, the group plans to return the scarecrows to their stations. Benton Township has received welcome news about a new senior housing development being planned with a California-based retirement home. In September, the Township Board of Trustees approved a letter of intent with St. Stephen's Retirement Center of San Diego to develop 65 apartments on township-owned property at 650 South Crystal Avenue. St. Stephen's previously told trustees the units would average about $1,500 a month, but speaking on Tuesday, Benton Township Supervisor Kathy Yates said the company has reviewed Benton Harbor's specific numbers and now say the rents will range from $580 to $1,179 a month. In the WSJM Newsroom, I'm Ken Lundberg.
4: ABC News, I'm Sherry Preston, getting ready on the Gulf Coast for the first hurricane of the Atlantic season.
5: Let's just have the mindset to over-prepare. I think that's what we've illustrated here, is that we're not taking anything to chance.
4: That's D.C. Reeves, the mayor of Pensacola, Florida. His city right around the area where the hurricane could make landfall expected tomorrow night. Russian officials downplaying concerns about the death of a worker at an anti-plague lab.
6: President Trump claims that he has a call set up with President Putin. He pointed to Russia's comments that this is under control and that there are no epidemic risks. Russia's health agency now says that it's finished testing of all the researchers' contacts and found no abnormalities related to infectious disease or dangerous pathogens. And the researcher was vaccinated, they say, against infections she worked with in the lab.
4: It's ABC's Elizabeth Schulze in Washington. Lawyers for Krista Pike say she's angry and confused after she survived 2 doses of a drug that was supposed to kill her in Tennessee's execution chamber. This is ABC News.
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9: today.
0: Under clear skies.
9: Clear skies
0: tonight.
9: Lows around 50.
0: Highs level off around 71
9: tomorrow.
0: Sunshine mixed with clouds at times.
9: Temperatures a bit above average
0: Saturday and Sunday,
9: with highs from the upper 60s to the upper 70s.
0: Chance of rain showers
9: Sunday.
0: Taking a look at the extended forecast,
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10: Thank you to the McNeely Meeks children for that reminder as we start our day. It's Michael Patrick Shields from the end of the road at the top of the world with a tale well calculated to keep you in suspense. We have a debate tonight, the Senate debate between Dr. Abdul Al-Sayed and Congressman Mike Rogers. And I just want to say, you know, speaking of being at the end of the road at the top of the world, this is how social media is a cesspool, if you ask me. There's a fella named Sherpa, I think his name is. I know Sherpas are the people that help you get to the top of Mount Everest, and he did. And this fella posted a picture of him standing on top of Mount Everest, and he's got an oxygen mask on, and he's got all the gear and everything. And it's a pretty clear day. And he writes, "Hello, friends. This video was taken at the summit of Mount Everest, the highest point on Earth, 8,848 meters above sea level." And I said, oh, boy. You know, he's very proud. He paid the money. He did the training. He took the risk of his life. And he got up to the top, and it's clearly the top of Mount Everest. Do I dare even look at the comments? Sure enough, all these people that he wanted to be proud of in front of just turn on him in such a negative way. And I don't know where they're sitting when they do it. But for instance, somebody named Tom Thomas, he writes, "I read that Everest has really been trashed by all the amateur climbers and that it's not really much of an accomplishment anymore. Lots of litter and human waste and dead bodies. How true are these stories?" And I just thought, what a terrible thing to post. Mind your own business. And, you know, to rain on somebody's parade like that just seems so terrible and awful and negative and rotten. Okay, we don't need it. We don't need your comments. If you want to be positive and say something nice, put a smiley face or just move it along, please. Now, if you know, if that fellow walked up to you, by the way, and said, "Hey, guess what? I can't believe it. I just climbed Mount Everest." Would you say that to his face? Say it to my face. I don't know if Congressman Mike Rogers will say it to the face of President Trump when he comes in to campaign for him, but apparently he released a new ad calling for an immediate end to the tariff war with Canada. This is after defending Donald Trump's trade policies. Mike Rogers is now saying, hey, we don't want it. Okay, so that's a little bit of a surprise, I guess. And Donald Trump has tapped a Ford retiree from Michigan to be the special envoy to auto workers. And guess what? It's the founder of Auto Workers for Trump. And he apparently wrote to the White House, and he was seeking a political endorsement, and he ended up with a federal job. congratulations. And all that will come to a head when the president shows up. Also, we have Tudor Dixon, who's in Israel right now. Remember, she campaigned for governor 4 years ago and gave it a pretty good run. She's been posting from the Middle East, and maybe when she gets back, we'll have a chance to talk with her. She was quite critical of Jocelyn Benson in the press conference the other day when Jocelyn Benson didn't want to take a question until it went through her comms director first. And she says, oh, that's Joe Biden-style politics there. Justin Verlander is not good at retirement. He's back to work with Fox TV, and congratulations to him. The Dodgers have clinched. They won the National League Division Series yesterday in Atlanta. And obviously I'm happy about that. The thing that puzzles me, Tony Cuthbert, is why do we have to have a champagne celebration in the middle of the postseason? In other words, I understand why you'd celebrate winning the division, and I understand why you would celebrate winning the pennant and going to the World Series and the World Series. But why do you have to put the goggles on and cover up the lockers and, you know, shake the champagne just for the division series?
16: It's just another reason to party, I guess. I've always found it kind of strange, especially, I mean, the Dodgers do this yearly at this point in time, multiple celebrations. I'm kind of with you on it, but it's a good visual, and it's fun to see the media people in there getting splashed as well. So, I don't know. I'm trying not to be an old man on this one.
10: It just seems like it would be cliched. Like, okay, get the champagne out. We'll do it. The camera people are here. We'll put on the little show.
16: Let's destroy the visiting clubhouse at the same time, basically.
10: Oh, that too. My cousin Mary Beth's husband is the equipment manager for the Diamondbacks. And he says the worst is when the other team celebrates in your home locker room. Yeah. And you're the one who ends up cleaning it all up. I can blame him. I'll tell you who seems to be having a heck of a party, and that is Kimberly Guilfoyle. She is the ambassador to Greece right now. I remember she used to be married to Don Jr. And apparently when she was getting ready to become ambassador to Greece, she had a congressional hearing, and she reached out to a Trump donor and said she needed $100,000 for her American Express. And she used the phrase, honey, please. Pennies from heaven, and she said there would be no way to trace it, except there's always some way to trace everything. I didn't win the Powerball last night, and neither did you, and so Saturday's jackpot is $516 million. Maybe you won one of the smaller jackpots. We wish you luck if you're buying a ticket. Mega Millions on Friday is $364 million, and you can get those tickets at MichiganLottery.com or the Michigan Lottery app, or one of the many retailers across the state of Michigan, including Meijer, where you get more of the things you want most. 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Why would you pay more? Singapore Grand Prix Formula One, is that this weekend, Tony Cuthbert?
16: It sure is. It's a night race. And by the way, Valtteri Bottas, who drives the Cadillac car, he rode a bike from Malaysia to Singapore, and he is there now. So he left from one race to the next via bicycle, and he made it.
10: I don't understand, man. He has one of the most expensive, sophisticated cars in the world, and he can't get it to finish a race, barely.
16: No.
10: But he can cycle. Huh. Jocelyn Benson is raising funds in San Francisco on October 14th. I don't imagine she'll ride her bike there, but she will be meeting Gretchen Whitmer there. Fundraiser, a trip to the AI capital of the world. It'll cost you $5,000 if you want to attend. Gretchen Whitmer and Jocelyn Benson in San Francisco, California, October 14th. Fundraising outside the state. All right. Just so you know, in case you want to get that on your social calendar. Congratulations to the Bissell Corporation, Executive Chairman Mark Bissell and the entire team. 150th anniversary. Their continued investment in our state is amazing. 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

0: Debate night as Abdullah Al-Sayed, who is leading in some polls inside the margin of error on others against former Congressman Mike Rogers, two very different communicators, but two very skilled communicators in their own way. Abdul went on to Fox, which you might say was a pretty foxy move because we all know Fox News is slanted to the right and Abdul is slanted to the left. But he showed up anyway, and they talked about various items in which the fox almost got caught in the hen house when it came to campaign finance and money.
1: You are in Los Angeles with the Soros family. So my question is, how is this not taking money from billionaire oligarchs and power brokers?
2: So when individuals want to give to my campaign, I welcome their support. You know what I don't do? I don't call corporations. I don't call AIPAC.
1: Let
2: me just finish my point. In my primary, I got outspent 11-1. 11-1. $70 million from outside super PACs, from AIPAC, from corporations, big pharma, big tech, DTE, our local utility company. You know who I've never called? I've never called one of them. But here's the difference. When you take their money and then you're in a position to govern on their issues, guess what happens? You turn a blind eye. You vote 19 times to keep prescription drug prices high. Individuals who want to support a campaign, that's different. Mike Rogers, how much money has he taken from corporate super PACs? How much money has he taken from AIPAC? How much money has he taken throughout his career?
1: I think that
2: so there's
1: a
2: big difference there.
1: The argument you're making is one that I think resonates with a lot of people across the country. I think people do feel that lobbyists and corporate money in politics is really removing the process from, you know, representing your constituents in your state the way you want to. But, you know, Chuck Schumer's PAC gave your campaign $30 million. Do you know where that money comes from? It comes from corporations. So, I mean, sooner or later, you're taking money that is linking back to, and you don't think that those interests, those people are going to circle back around to you in Washington and say, so, Senator, we gave this much money. They won't?
2: They won't. No, they won't. Because I've been very, very clear that I am not interested in doing the bidding of corporations.
0: He was also a little bit fuzzy on the Strait of Hormuz. Here it is.
2: We're in a situation right now where we could have chosen peace. And instead, we chose war. And now you've got a situation at the Strait of Hormuz where we can't move oil and gas. The price of energy has gone way up.
1: I got to jump in there. That's not true. What we're actually seeing now, the Wall Street Journal put out a piece the other day that said we're almost to the level of getting oil out of the Strait and the region.
2: So why are our gas prices so high?
1: That we were at right before the war started. And I think you are going to start to see them come down. That's what we're seeing from economists who are reporting in the
2: Wall Street
1: Journal.
2: That's not what Michiganders are experiencing at the pump.
1: Well, it might take a little while. But the fact is, you know, we were in a situation of peace. I'm not so sure about that. I want to ask you about a designation.
2: Well, I just want to say there was no war, and then there was a war. And more war has made us less safe. It has increased our prices. It has made it so that we don't know where the prices are going to go tomorrow.
1: Let me ask you about
2: something. And I just want to say that the average Michigander is looking at this.
1: I spent a lot of time with Michiganders. You said that they're upset about gas prices.
2: And it's not just gas prices. It's also grocery prices.
1: Okay.
2: It's also the 18 service members who lost their lives. It's also the fact that you have service members who got deployed and were stuck out at sea without the resources or the rations that they needed.
1: If you know as I do,
2: I'm going to jump in now
1: because I can't let you filibuster. So, first of all, our service members are incredible, and they are heroes, and they serve our country and what they're doing.
0: Yeah, I take her point. You know, when he says that we could have had peace instead of war, do you call what we had with Iran before this peace? Well, why don't you ask the Muslim Brotherhood what they think? If you want waffles for breakfast or dinner or lunch, here's a little waffling on that topic.
1: But we have, the United States has terror designations on Muslim Brotherhood organizations in Lebanon, Egypt, and Jordan. So if you become a U.S. senator, will you support those terrorist designations of those groups in order to support U.S. national security?
2: I think terrorism is the act of political violence. So I will support a terror designation for any organization that is engaged in or committed to political violence.
1: Do you support the designations of the Muslim Brotherhood in those countries?
2: I want to understand.
1: Egypt?
2: Show me that they're engaged. Any organization is engaged in political violence, I will back a terrorist
1: designation. So on October 7th, the Egyptian chapter of the Muslim Brotherhood called for violent attacks against the United States, its partners and interests. The Jordanian Muslim Brotherhood supported Hamas.
2: So I understand
1: and they threatened Americans
2: here.
1: Living in the region and our partners. So do you stand by those designations?
2: As I said, any organization engaged in political violence or calling for political violence is engaged in terrorism, and I would support those designations. That being said, I think there is this argument that you try to make often, which is that the best way to take this problem on is just more war. And how has that worked out for us?
1: So what's better? We spent trillions of dollars. Security?
2: No, the war in Iraq. What? Right, which no, on this
1: I'm
2: channel they spent years
1: you,
2: and years.
1: How would you have responded?
2: Pressing.
1: So the war in Iraq.
2: Can you answer my question? I just want to understand. Has that made us safer? Are we more safe because of the war in Iraq? Are we more safe because of the war in Iran? And I think the argument here is always more war. You got folks like Mike Rogers, who I'm running against. His argument is always there's a war for that. And you know what we end up paying for that? Trillions of dollars. Thousands of lives of our servicemen and women. Lives that were lost on the battlefield. Lives that are being destroyed because they're defunding the VA as we speak. And we're paying more for all of this in energy costs, more at the grocery store. So do we really think that the reason
1: we went to war in Afghanistan in particular was because we had thousands of Americans who were slaughtered just
2: Understood.
1: A few blocks
2: and
1: from
2: I,
1: here.
2: And I understand that.
1: Would you have not done that? You wouldn't have responded?
2: No, my point is about the war in Iraq. And the war in Iraq was one of those wars that because we had had a war in Afghanistan and Iraq was like next door within the same region, we're like, why don't we just go to war there, too?
1: So you supported the effort, folks
2: sitting in these chairs were justifying that. And now we have the war in Iran. And they told
1: but
2: us
1: war
2: it was
1: is
2: a,
1: always controversial. I hear
2: no,
1: what
2: no. But my point is, it's not that it's just always controversial. It's that you're trying to make the argument that somehow more war is exactly what we need right now. And I'm just saying that more war is not what Michiganders need.
1: I'm not arguing
2: we're paying
1: that we
2: more
1: need more
2: for
1: war.
2: War.
1: I'm arguing that you have to defend American
2: well,
1: national
2: you haven't
1: security.
2: Told me. You haven't told me where you stand on the war in Iran. You seem to be a fan
1: I'm
2: of it.
1: I'm interviewing you. I'm
2: no,
1: not saying I'm a fan of the war. I'm giving you...
0: And we'll see what happens tonight in the debate when you'll probably hear a lot about this, too. If you don't, you'll hear clips tomorrow morning. We promise you that right out of the gate. Abdul Al-Sayed versus Mike Rogers. It's Michael Patrick Shields reminding you Blue Cross has Michigan covered head to toe, inside and out, ready to help with health and wellness resources for the body and mind. 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Who will be the next United States Senator from Michigan? You'll decide.
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0: Jace Bulger, president and CEO of the West Michigan Policy Forum. Did you see a governor on the stage?
6: I did. One of them's going to be governor. 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And so it's up to the voters to decide.
0: 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And he also does a podcast, and Brian Williams does a podcast, too. Remember Brian Williams? Sat with me in the booth and some other people at Polo Lounge, and the two of them got together to talk, and I was cheering for Brian Williams because he supported radio.
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0: And Bill Maher's father was a newscaster in radio in New York, too, by the way. 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And Brian Williams, for what it's worth, was a very nice fellow. And he's a volunteer firefighter. And he lives in New York and also spends time in Los Angeles. It's WTKG Grand Rapids, WKZO Kalamazoo, WMKT AM and FM in Northern Michigan, and WSJM in the great southwest of Benton Harbor, WKBZ Muskegon, WATT Cadillac, WBRN Big Rapids, Reed City, and 7:30 AM WVFN in the Lansing area. 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

0: Don't you just feel better listening to this ditty? A real toe-tapper from Italy. It's Michael Patrick Shields with you, and I'm not sure what they're singing about, but I think it has to do with the mystery of love, if I'm not mistaken. Let us turn to a belladonna who can explain it for us. Marta Valsecchi is on our radio stage, our AT&T line, ringing in from somewhere in Italy. She's the business development manager with IC Bellagio. IC Bellagio stands for Italian Connection Bellagio, and they will get you in style to anywhere in Italy you want to go, and they'll suggest some places, too. She's on our radio stage right now. Buongiorno, piacere di conoscerti, Marta.
1: Buongiorno, Mike. Buongiorno, everybody, and thank you so much for having me.
0: Tutto bene?
1: Tutto bene. E lì?
0: Si. That song, am I correct in saying it's about sort of the mystery and puzzle of love?
1: Yeah, absolutely. We were talking about the ATS, right?
0: Yeah, and that's a bit of a mystery, too. We got some information from some bloggers, which we don't always trust. This is why you use a travel advisor, so that your information is solid, and that's why you work with a company like IC Bellagio. But here's what they've been telling us about possible complications to traveling to Italy, if that's what you want to do.
2: Let's be very clear. This is not social media panic.
3: This is...
2: straight through passport control.
3: That era is quietly ending and permanently.
2: So starting in Q4 2026, no ATS means no entry.
3: Not delayed, not warned, but denied.
2: So people assume airline will remind you.
3: Airlines only check compliance. They do not educate you.
2: So the US had required ESSA from Italian for years.
3: Europe is simply enforcing reciprocity now.
2: So ATS is not complicated.
3: But ignorance will cost you flights, hotels, and plans.
2: This matters even more if Italy is part of your lifestyle.
3: Not just a vacation, but a long-term strategy.
2: So this is how you do. You go online, you pay a fee of 20 euro, and you get the ATS for 3 years.
3: And if you want to learn more about hacks like these, comment hacks down.
0: Yeah, so Marta, is that true? Because we are in Q4 now of 2026. Is it that complicated to get into Italy for Americans traveling?
1: No, luckily it is not. And unfortunately, I have to say that this is just social media panic. So if you go on the official pages, you can see that as of early October 2026, Europe has not published a revised ATS launch date yet, which means at the moment you are not required to pay any fees to enter Italy.
0: Okay, and is it coming in the future, though, you think, or was it just an idea?
1: Yeah, no, it is definitely coming in the future, but we are not ready yet. So probably independent reporting points that the launch date can be postponed to 2027. But as you were saying, this is why it is important to work with a DMC like us or with a trusted travel advisor that is always up to date on any news as for the entering requirements to come to Italy.
0: It would be terribly disappointing, wouldn't it, if you got to the airport and you couldn't get in because you didn't have all your I's dotted and T's crossed and all your paperwork. And it can happen. For instance, one of the places I'm sure a lot of people who work with IC Bellagio to plan their trip find out when they get to Venice, for instance, is walking in there for the day. Sometimes during certain parts of the year, you need to have paid a special little fee and you have to have a QR code. That is true, isn't it? That has been implemented.
1: Yeah, that is true. And there are only certain days per year where this is required. So again, working with us, with our team, will enable clients and travelers to just know when this is required or not. They do not have to do research online. They do not have to spend time and stress, but we can do everything for you and we will let you know when this is requested.
0: ICBellagio.com can help you plan your trip. And not only will they take that you wouldn't otherwise. And one of those, since I mentioned Venezia, is the brand new Orient Express Venezia, an Orient Express hotel that has opened in my beloved Venice. And if I want to get a good look at it, never mind Stanley Tucci and his TV show, your own founder, Andrea Grisdale, has a new episode out of Italian Roots, which you can see at icbellagio.com, which will not only take us to that hotel, it'll put us on the very, very famous Orient Express train.
1: Yeah, absolutely. Thank you so much for mentioning this. We launched the trailer of the new series yesterday, and we are very happy and excited about the two special episodes about this Italian Roots special edition. And we will take you from the Venice Orient Express hotel to the La Dolce Vita train, all the way to Rome, La Minerva Orient Express hotel in Rome.
0: Now, we're not some parts of the United States used to train travel, you know, maybe in the East, but in the Midwest and in the West, it's there, but it's not a common part of life. To connect between these cities, like you mentioned, Rome, Firenze, Venice, Verona, Milan, you can hop the train very to Naples, for that matter. You can take the train just about anywhere you want to go, and that's very convenient, and IC Bellagio will arrange that for you as well, so you don't get confused and you get all set. But this train that you're talking about, the La Dolce Vita train, that's something altogether different, isn't it?
1: Yeah, absolutely. This time we are talking about a special way to travel. So it's about the journey itself and not just about the destination. With the Orient Express La Dolce Vita, you will have the opportunity to stop in several cities in Italy, spend the night on the train, have the most amazing meal and also some entertainment on board. So this is a completely different experience that I would strongly recommend to anyone who is looking to slow down the pace of travel.
0: How do we see Andrea Grisdale's show? She's hosting it. It's called Italian Roots.
1: You can see some content on our social media, on Instagram, Facebook, and LinkedIn, but you can also see the full episodes on our website.
0: What do you think of Andrea versus Stanley Tucci? Who's the better show about Italy?
1: You cannot ask. Of course, Andrea.
0: Well, thank you very much. And where in Italy do we find you today? And is Christmas time a good time to visit?
1: Yes, yeah, so today I am in Bellagio, which is where our main office is. And autumn and also Christmas time is a wonderful time to come to Italy. There are different destinations that we can suggest to you and also different things that you can do also in the winter season, that is what we call the slow season. So we don't like calling it low season because it doesn't sound quite appealing, but slow season is much more appealing. Things slow down, but Italy is always beautiful and magical, and we can absolutely give you the best advice on as to where destinations to touch.
0: Any chance you'll go to Bilicus for lunch today on the steps?
1: Which one? Bilicus?
0: Si.
1: Ah, yeah, it's one of my favorites. Not today, but maybe over the weekend for sure.
0: Okay. They will direct you to that, and you'll meet one of the most fun chefs you'll ever meet, too, when you're there, too. Grazie mille. Ciao, Bella. It's icbellagio.com, not only for logistics, but for La Dolce Vita.
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0: 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Automotive News is another one that was pretty cool. And my latest book is called Travel Tattler, Less Than Torrid Tales, which you can get at Amazon.com. And instead of getting a Rick Steves kind of book, it's not a guidebook, it's not a Fodor's book, it's a storybook of some of the cool places that I've been and the people I've encountered. So you learn about places you might want to visit by the stories that are told. And they are tales, for sure. And not so torrid, after all. Little love stories, though, with places and people. And one of the people we love is a man who is from Ireland, but has been connected all over the world. He's been linked with Naples, Italy. He's been linked with Saudi Arabia, United States, Orlando, Florida. Balmoral Resort is where we met him. And he was recently in St. Andrews for the Dunhill Cup, which is sort of the Pebble Beach Celebrity Pro-Am of the Euro Tour. And his daughter, like the future king, is at school at St. Andrews University. Chris Felinas, welcome back to the airwaves.
1: Hi, good morning, Michael. How are you?
0: That doesn't sound like a Dubliner to me. That sounds like some broad fife thrown in there.
1: You know, when you're hanging out in the Dunvegan 19th hole pub for a while, it kind of rubs off on you.
0: You know, for those who go to play the old course at St. Andrews, the Dunvegan pub, which Chris is referring to, is sort of the unofficial clubhouse because, you know, you're not getting into the Royal and Ancient clubhouse. That's only for members. But it's a pub that's right on the corner, right behind the 18th green. And I would dare to say that there are people who go there before their round and after their round.
1: Absolutely, and you'll get an old sing-song before the night ends as well. There'll be all the things you promised yourself you're not going to sing, like Sweet Caroline, will be all ringing out across the town by the end of the evening.
0: What is the service like in that place?
1: Oh, it's obviously top service, Michael. It's a very friendly, very friendly bar, and you'll see, obviously you get a lot of Americans in there as well. And you'll see all the college, university plaques behind the bar, or at least flags, pennants, and things like that. But yeah, the service is very good. There's particularly one girl in there who's very good, who happened to be my daughter. So maybe if any of your valued listeners pop over to the Dunvegan, pop in and say hello and ask for Rebecca.
0: Rebecca Felinas?
1: That's right.
0: All right, and that we will certainly do that, and we'll see if we can get a Guinness in the place. Is that possible?
1: You can get a Guinness, and of course they have their little local drink, the Dunvegan Lager, or as they call it, a Dunny Lager, which you can get in there as kind of the typical thing. And you also have little people coming in that pretend to know about whiskey, asking for different whiskeys and stuff.
0: You know, a lot of people dream to get to the old course, and whether they're able to play it or just visit it, it is touchable. It's right there. It's not behind gates like Augusta National. I mean, you virtually play right into the Dunvegan when you finish your putt on 18.
1: Exactly. I'd say a few golf balls have probably landed in a few pints. But the interesting thing about it, like about St. Andrews as well, is it's a public golf course, so you can walk around the old. Even if you can't get onto the old course, you can certainly walk onto it, and you can cross it. And on Sunday, you can go for it. You can walk along the whole route across all the holes of the golf course. So it's a good, nice, relaxed atmosphere, community atmosphere. Though it is hard to get onto the course. Of course, a lot of demand for it. But there's a lot of great courses around there.
0: What is it like to be there on Dunhill Cup week when there were some really big name celebrities? Did you have any celebrity encounters?
1: Personally, I didn't. But I have seen some Instagram posts from some of them. I think, oh, damn it, I was just there.
0: Bill Murray is one of them. The American
1: Bill Murray
0: actor.
1: Was there. Bill Murray was there, of course, from Ghostbusters. And he... his typical Groundhog Day thing in the Dunhill Links is to hit a crazy 18th hole shot off the tee, which lands in the crowd or hits off one of the hotels. So he always provides a little bit of entertainment there. Yeah, Piers Morgan, as I mentioned, was there. I think Andy Garcia, the heir to Michael Corleone, of course, was there. Huey Lewis. You know, a lot of, and then over the years, of course, it's been famous for Catherine Zeta-Jones, Michael Douglas, many others who've come, you know, from the States. So it's a nice one in that you don't just play St. Andrews, you also play Carnoustie and King's Barnes just to the south of it.
0: Michael Douglas' autobiography just came out, and it's a real page-turner, so that'll light your fire if you get a little cold this winter. And I also saw that there was the owner of one of the football clubs in Europe, and there were some people who don't like how he's running the club, and so they protested in a very curious way.
1: That's right. Yeah, there was an incident with the owner of the Celtic football club. So Celtic is a Scottish football soccer club from Glasgow. And there are two big football clubs in Glasgow, Glasgow Celtic and Glasgow Rangers. Glasgow Celtic is kind of the Irish emigres traditional club in Scotland, whereas Rangers is the other local kind of Presbyterian one. At least traditionally, that's the way it's been. So Celtic has a lot of following in Ireland as well, and it's a bit of a prestigious thing to be involved with if you're an Irish businessman. And Dermot Desmond is an Irish property developer, and he is the leading owner or top shareholder in the club. And despite the fact that they came first in the league last year and are currently leading, he's undergone some controversy recently for not being the best communicator as far as talking with the fans is, and a bit absentee, doesn't go to some of the meetings. So they came out to protest him during the Dunhill Links, and their way of doing it was throwing out tennis balls out onto the golf course where he was playing.
0: Well, maybe they had a couple of pints at the Dunvegan before they did that. Thank you, Chris Felinas, Longa Fool.
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3: Tony Cuthbert, we have some clarity in the baseball postseason, and it doesn't include the dreaded Yankees.
4: They are gone, Michael Patrick. It was the Rays, the American League leader in terms of best record. They swept away the Yankees, and they did it officially last night in New York City. So see ya to them. 4-3 was the final on that one. We stay in the American League for now because we have a decider tonight, possibly the best of five series between the Guardians and the Chicago White Sox. The Guards did win yesterday 9-3, so the Sox have a 2-1 series lead, and they can eliminate the Guardians with a win tonight. Now, on the National League side, the Dodgers silenced the Braves 4-1 in Game 4 from Atlanta to advance in the NLDS. The Brewers did the same thing to the Padres. They beat them 3-1. Those two teams will take on one another. It's a rematch of last year's NLCS. And if I remember right, the Brewers had a pretty good record against the Dodgers during the regular season. But that was the regular season. We'll see what happens in the playoffs.
3: Did you happen to see Tarek Skubal in the post-game locker room thing yesterday? He was, of course, they were doing all the champagne and all that. For those of you who think he misses Detroit, he had two Budweisers, one in each hand above his head, drinking them at the same time. You know, those tin bottles that they have. Yeah, he seemed like he was enjoying himself, I'm just saying.
4: Yeah, I'm sure he was. Did he have his ski goggles on, his patented
3: ski? Yeah, he had all that, and he also used foul language, the F word.
4: Oh, very nice of him. He's a gentleman, let's just face it there.
3: What happened?

0: NFL season kicks off from the Lone Star State tonight. We have the Cowboys bringing in the Buccaneers on Thursday Night Football. Of course, the Lions 2-2 visit the Arizona Cardinals on Sunday. We do have an international matchup, so if you want some early football this weekend, it's there for you. The Eagles take on the Jaguars from London. Some other good games. Seattle take on the 49ers. That's on it's on the same time the Lions play, though, so that's going to be a toughie if you're going to try to watch that one. The Ravens and Falcons are playing, and also Monday Night Football, the Rams host the Bills. That's a good one. College football week 6, Michigan State brings in Illinois for homecoming. The Spartans are 2-3. Thankfully, if you're a Michigan fan, you can sit this weekend out, maybe go to an apple orchard or do whatever. They're 3-2, and they bring in Penn State next weekend. That's brought to you by Dean Transportation.
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1: I'm Kem Lundberg. The Michigan Supreme Court heard arguments Wednesday in a lawsuit over a 2020 drowning at South Haven's South Beach. 18-year-old Brandon Chambers drowned after being caught in a rip current over Labor Day weekend. Chambers' family is suing the city of South Haven, arguing the city should be held responsible for how it operates the beach and warned swimmers. The city says it's protected by governmental immunity. A lower court allowed the lawsuit to proceed, but a Michigan Court of Appeals later ruled in favor of the city. The family appealed to the state Supreme Court. Chambers' family attorney argues that the city chose to eliminate lifeguards and replace them with a less expensive flag warning system, and that decision contributed to Chambers' death. The Supreme Court did not immediately rule. Its decision could affect a separate lawsuit over the 2022 drownings of Corey Ernster and Emily McDonald at South Haven Beaches. An invasive crayfish species has been found in Cass County. The Michigan Department of Natural Resources says a red swamp crayfish was located

0: located in the Niles area pond last month by invasive species workers with CISMA. The group's Alex Florian says they weren't looking for the crayfish, but they found two dead specimens while they were studying vegetation. He says the red swamp crayfish originates in the southern United States and is a problem.
1: They're really aggressive. They displace our native crayfish. They also eat our native vegetation. They harm our native fishes. They dig these burrows into the banks of like rivers and streams and lakes, which causes erosion.
0: Red swamp crayfish have been prohibited in Michigan since 2014 and were first detected in the state in 2017. The closest they've been found to Niles was at Wolf Lake State Fish Hatchery in Matawan. We asked Florian if CISMA was concerned about the crayfish and making it to other nearby waters.
1: It's definitely possible. It's super late in the season right now, which makes it hard for us to go out and look, but we're planning next year to do some follow-up monitoring in nearby ponds because they can walk, like they'll get on land and walk.
0: Infestations are believed to result from the release of aquarium pets, live bait, or live crayfish brought to Michigan for crawfish boils. Ways to combat the red swamp crayfish are limited. Florian says they include intensive trapping, pesticides, and potentially the use of largemouth bass. He says anyone who thinks they have spotted a red swamp crayfish should take a picture and report it to CISMA. South Haven is launching a pilot program to store boats for residents at the Black River Park overflow parking area this winter. City Manager Kate Hosier told the City Council this week that the marinas operate from April 15 through October 15 and are largely vacant during the winter, while operating costs continue to increase. Assistant City Manager Michael Landis said the goal is to provide another option rather than undercut existing business. City staff agreed to talk with private storage providers. In the WSJM newsroom, I'm Ken Lundberg.
2: ABC News, I'm Sherry Preston. Several explosions have been heard in Saudi Arabia's capital of Riyadh, including a large blast at the city's airport. One person killed, several wounded. Iranian-backed Houthi rebels have taken responsibility. Oil prices had already been rising. Brent crude trading at $104 a barrel this morning. The first hurricane of the Atlantic. Landfall. The storm expected to bring wind gusts of 75 miles per hour at the coast and dump up to 10 inches of rain. People racing to stock up on water and food, leaving grocery store shelves completely empty and lines at gas stations stretching for blocks. At least 30 people are dead and more hurt after a new Russian airstrike in the Ukraine, including a bomb hitting near a passenger bus. The attacks taking out power parts in parts of Kyiv. This is ABC News.
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10: 66 today under sunny skies. Clear skies again tonight. Lows around 50. Partly cloudy skies tomorrow. Highs level off around 71. Upper 70s Saturday. Upper 60s Sunday with a chance for showers. Right now, it's 63 degrees. 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I'm meteorologist Paul Trombley.
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4: 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There was a crash Monday. Critically injured two Amish women in Hillsdale County. That's the second vehicle versus buggy crash in that area in less than a year. And sometimes you'll hear me reporting about this and say, I heard that. No, it keeps happening over and over. And there is a mounting number of car buggy collisions over the past few years. And you can imagine what a modern SUV crashing into an Amish buggy is like. It's not a contest. And the current condition of the two Montgomery women, ages 50 and 19, is unknown, according to the state police. Sustained head injuries, surgeries after being airlifted to the University of Michigan Hospital. It was 9:15 in the morning when a GMC Terrain struck the horse-drawn buggy the women were in and hit it from behind on Territorial Road near Mead Road in Camden Township. 38-year-old driver of the vehicle was uninjured, and it's under investigation. State police say they're not sure if the driver was distracted. It was daylight, so there was no reason for him not seeing the buggy. And they do have numerous crashes in that area involving these buggies. Sometimes it often comes down to distracted driving, not paying attention, coming up on these buggies that are going very slowly. And according to the law, the buggies have every right to be on the road. The drivers just have to pay attention. Now, the speed limit on that stretch of Territorial Road, 55 miles an hour. It is paved and it is flat. And it's the same area where an Amish buggy was hit by a truck less than a year ago. That buggy had two adults and five children. It was December 21st, and it was a Chevy Silverado southbound on Mead Road that hit it also from behind. A man from the buggy and the child were also airlifted to the University of Michigan hospitals. One of many buggy vehicle crashes in 2025. And according to Amish America, Michigan, sixth in the country in terms of Amish population. 21,000 Amish residents and 50 settlements here in our state. And needless to say, they are very concerned. They're part of our community. These are not fender benders. These are catastrophic crashes. Bikes, pedestrians, often taken into consideration. Why not horse-drawn buggies? Particularly the areas where you know, or maybe you wouldn't know, there are Amish people. So there are concerns about what to do with these dangerous stretches and the several buggy accidents and some near misses, too. Somebody say, geez, wow, I didn't see that coming. But the statistic has Amish people just sort of waiting for their turn or the friend of their turn to die in an accident like this. So people who drive the buggies say we try to stay in our lane and you know, you're going to reach a buggy way faster than you would a car, according to the state police. So people just need to realize things move slower in the Amish community. Even when you go around one, you know, flying by might not seem dangerous because you're in a car, but that's a high-risk maneuver for somebody in a buggy. So we send our prayers and our sympathy, of course, but More to the point, we send our urge for caution when you are in those areas, if you know you are in those areas. It's Michael Patrick Shields, radio stations across the state of Michigan, worldwide at mibigshow.com. Politics is our family business, in medias tot virtus, the truth is in the middle. Remember Don Lemon from CNN, and then he got bounced, and now he's got a podcast, whatever. He was at the Harvard Kennedy School with C-SPAN and talking about CNN and relationship between CNN and the Trump administration and why he got fired. And he said one of the funniest things I've maybe ever heard.
17: I knew that they wanted to get rid of me before they took over because, you know, I know people. And
18: it was ideological. This was an ideological.
17: They wanted to move the network to the right. They did not make a secret of it. They said that publicly. They wanted to move the network to the right. Internally, what they were saying to us is they wanted to make room for MAGA because Donald Trump was a huge figure. And they thought by moving to the right that they would get conservative viewers. It never works.
18: Yeah.
17: Unless you're going to become Fox and you're going to say in legal documents that you are entertainment and you should not be seen as a legitimate news organization, then, you know, that's the only way you're going to do it, is if you continually carry water for one ideological, either left or right, that's the only way it's going to work. And I don't think CNN is ever going to do that.
4: That is one of the funniest things I've ever heard. First of all, I don't think CNN said they were going to move to the right. I said they wanted to make sure they were in the center. To him, that's an admission that they're on the left. And in order to get to the middle, you have to go to the right. And then to say that Fox is the only one carrying water for a certain political group, that's funny too, isn't it? Sense of grandeur and delusion. Grand Valley State University in West Michigan and Grand Rapids, where we're heard on WTKG, says it's enforcing a new visitor and guest policy. Two people were arrested for obstructing police. There was a fight involving baseball bats and a knife. And so now, starting Thursday, today, from 10 p.m. to 5 a.m., every Thursday, Friday, and Saturday in Allendale there, the campus will be restricted to people affiliated with the university. That means students, faculty, staff, contractors, emergency service, that kind of thing. Measures are designed to strengthen campus safety and better manage late-night access. Who's there? What are they doing there? If a student resident wants to host a guest, they have to comply with the guest policy, and that means registering the guest by 5 o'clock the day before they get to campus. Otherwise, they're going to be turned away. Hey, I hate to see, a nanny state or a police state on campus, but who's there and why and what are they up to? I suppose it's not unprecedented. It's Michael Patrick Shields with you through the AT&T microphones. Tom Barrett is a congressman. He would like to stay a congressman. He will join us next to talk about that process, as it's already election season. And my goodness, you may have already voted. 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

0: You might vote right here and now. You might wait till Election Day. You might have already voted. But if you're in the mid-Michigan area, Congressman Tom Barrett, the Republican from Charlotte, and Democrat opponent challenger William Lawrence had a forum, and there was a lot of fur flying during it. So we're going to touch base with the man who must feel like he was just elected. These are two-year terms, and when you get elected to Congress, it must seem like when you figure out where the offices are and the bathrooms are, which was a quite documented story for Tom Barrett indeed, the next thing you know is, hey, right this way, we have to start campaigning for re-election. Welcome back to the program.
1: Michael Patrick, thank you for having me on. I really appreciate it.
0: Does it feel like that, like you just got there?
1: It does. It does. It feels like a long time and a short time all at once. You know, there's a lot of work that goes into serving in Congress, of course, and traveling back and forth and leaving my family here in Michigan. I didn't move my family to Washington after the election 2 years ago. I made it a big point, my wife and I, to keep our family here in Michigan, and I commute back and forth. And that's something I'm you know, certainly proud of, and we wanted to maintain that because I take the job seriously, and I know it's my job to represent our district and our families and our community in Washington, and not the other way around. So I get on a plane, I go out there. I actually sleep in my office when I'm in Washington, and then I come home after a few days as quickly as I can and come right back to this district because this is where I live, and this is where I'm raising a family, and this is the community we're a part of.
0: Are you able to use Capital Region International Airport to get to Washington?
1: I do. It depends on the timing of the flight. So because our votes are generally on the first day we arrive in the evening, if there are flights available out of Lansing, I do my best to take that flight. It's a little bit more convenient. Gives me a little bit more time at home. Often I can drop my kids at school before I leave for the week. But as fortune would have it, the times don't always line up. And then occasionally, or depending on the circumstance, I'll fly out of Detroit instead, which, of course, means I have to leave a lot earlier and kind of changes my schedule that way.
0: Will you be involved?
1: Come to Michigan. He was already in my district recently, a month or two ago, so I don't believe that he's going to be in my district. I can tell you that I plan to be spending the foremost amount of my time over the next 26, I believe we're down to 26 days until the election, really connecting with the voters in my district and talking to them about the issues they care about. And really the contrast between my opponent and I and my record of service and military and what I've done for our district, the resources I've brought home and the things I've worked on, and really the extreme rhetoric and the extreme record of my opponent that is in contrast, and how we're different from one another. And people have this choice to make on the ballot this year, and I'm doing everything I can to encourage them to make the right decision.
0: Well, in two sentences, who is Tom Barrett?
1: Well, I'm a dad, I'm a husband, I'm a veteran, I'm somebody who cares about our community, and I go to work every single day doing my best for our district and representing our interests in Washington, saving families money on their taxes, prioritizing funding for our police and law enforcement to keep our community safe, securing our border, and doing what we can to move our country forward and recognizing that we still have more work to do. And that's work that I'm ready to go back and continue to address in our nation's capital.
0: Somebody bumped into you at the airport and they said, I recognize you. You're my member of Congress. Who's this Lawrence guy you're running against? How would you characterize him?
1: Well, you know, I would definitely characterize him by his own rhetoric and his own record. He's somebody who's called repeatedly for the defunding of our police, which would make our communities far less safe. He's called for an opening of our borders, amnesty for every single illegal immigrant that's entered the country. That would drive the fentanyl deaths that we've finally seen a reduction, would drive those back up, make our communities, as I said, far less safe. He's called America, well, I can't even say it on the radio, but an S-hole country, and called for the destruction of the American way of life, was arrested for trying to shut down a vital pipeline that fuels the economy of this district and helps provide the home heating for millions of homes in Michigan. In fact, my own home is heated through that pipeline that he tried to shut down. These are things that are extreme. They're not normal differences between Republican and Democrat candidates on a typical campaign. And those are the things that I think he needs to be held accountable for.
0: He's trying to say those events and comments were 15 years ago. Does that matter?
1: Well, first of all, they weren't 15 years ago. The repeated calls for defunding the police were in his 30s, just a few years ago. Mm-hmm. And actually, when Lansing became the ninth most violent city in America during the pandemic, he moved from defunding the police to abolishing them altogether was what he was trying to do. So I actually think it shows a pattern of him becoming more extreme, not less. And these were things that he has said far more recently than he wants to suggest. And he has doubled and tripled down on them. And he has not walked away from any one of them other than to blanketly say that, well, you know, these were hypothetical statements he had made. Well, let me tell you this. I don't think it's hypothetical to the grieving families of the 26 murder victims in Lansing when we became the ninth most violent city in America. I don't think their grief is hypothetical. I don't think it's hypothetical for the countless people who died of fentanyl overdose because he was calling for open borders. Those are very, very real things. And I think every single voter in this district needs to discern that difference and decide for themselves whether or not they want that kind of candidate representing them in Congress.
0: 7th Congressional District, sitting Congressman Tom Barrett, a veteran, has legislative experience here in the state of Michigan, of course, and is seeking reelection. And what's the most important thing that you can do in the last couple of weeks here before Election Day?
1: Well, I will be out knocking on doors and talking to voters, prioritizing that. I'm doing a lot of community events along the way as well. But as the narrow end of the funnel gets here, I'm going to be spending more and more time out knocking on doors and talking to voters.
0: All right. Be safe. And thank you very much. Tom Barrett, member of Congress seeking reelection. Back in a flash, it's MPS.

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4: Jace Bulger, president and CEO of the West Michigan Policy Forum. Did you see a governor on the stage?
5: I did. 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And so it's up to the voters to decide.
6: 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The interest rates reached 7%. And I asked him the other day, David Hall, do you think those rates are going to rise again?
7: Right now, I'd say it's about 50-50 in terms of if they're going to raise or not, which leads to the question of what other economic data are we going to see between now and then? Inflation has cooled off just a little bit. The jobs market has cooled off just a little bit. So it's going to be really interesting to see what happens this month and see what the Fed does on October 28th with rates. But for now, I think that we're near the top of the market in terms of interest rates, but it's also an opportunity for buyers.
6: I also asked Ryan Duffy from Enbridge Energy what he thought of that letter from Governor Whitmer saying it's taken too long to build the Great Lakes Tunnel for the Line 5 pipelines when she's one of the people who has tried very hard through the courts and otherwise to stop the production.
8: It started back in 2018, this process, so we agree. We agree with the governor's point that this process for the tunnel's really been long and drawn out, and it's gone on much longer than would have ever been expected, I think. So that is true. The reality is, though, that the litigation involved, the political intervention, all the additional regulatory steps that were added on to this, they really all slowed this project that was specifically created to address a shared goal. So without those delays that were injected into the process, you know, the tunnel would be far into construction right now and really probably getting close to completion at this point. So we agreed on the path forward back in 2018. As you mentioned, we're paying the full cost of the project. So since that time of the agreement, you know, our focus has been on advancing that through this extensive state and federal review process. And there has been meaningful progress. We do have some key permits, so that's been positive.
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0: They come and they go, and it's one of the topics I have today for Dr. Heather Zack. And it doesn't matter if it's a wife or a spouse or a girlfriend or a loyal friend or a not-so-loyal friend. Sometimes, even as adults, they decide to ghost you. They decide to cut you off. They decide, you're out, Tom. And what do you do about that when an adult has a dispute to the point where they don't even want to speak to you anymore and they put you in the freezer? Well, here's one fella's suggestion, and I want to run it by the psychologist, Heather Zack, from East Lansing, because I got about four people on my list right now that have done that to me, and it seems very surprising. Here's what this fella said.
1: Take the blame and disappear. Be the villain and leave the story. You know what happened, and God knows what happened. Remember, there is no point in begging people to understand how their actions hurt you or affected you. There is no point in explaining your feelings to someone who thinks the problem is your reaction and not their actions. So stop seeking closure from people who don't even have basic accountability.
0: Dr. Zack, is it reasonable what he said? And also, should I just say, hey, look what? You win. That's it. Game over.
2: Well, I assume, good morning, first of all, I assume what he's speaking to would be a situation where he has had conversation with someone, and perhaps this has been a repetitive cycle of feeling like the relationship is pretty caustic and you can't really communicate and there's a lot of conflict. You know, I do think, as a matter of fact, I was just talking about it this week, was talking with a patient about how easy it is sometimes to go into the distance, which, you know, allows us to just be done. It's not a gray area. It's very clearly marked. And it can keep people's feelings, I guess, less vulnerable, if you would, and maybe less worn out if they feel like they've tried to go in after a relationship. I think the challenge in today's day, however, is I don't think people are being taught how to handle conflict, how to talk about feelings. People are either often very conflict avoidant or very aggressive, lack capacity to take accountability, lack capacity to, you know, understand growth and change. And so one of the things that I really think about is this is an art. This is not something that humans are supposed to know how to do, yet we expect them to know how to do it. And so I think it's a trainability dynamic, which is significant, right? Who's teaching who? Who's teaching anybody these days how to communicate their feelings, their thoughts, their needs, as well as how to hear someone else's feelings, thoughts, and needs? And then what do we do with that? We see it. We're so myopic in this country where we are either one side of the line or the other side of the line on whatever it is, be it politics, be it religion, be it, you know, I left my sock in the living room and I'm not picking the doggone thing up. It's so divisive. And so I think what that gentleman speaks to can happen. And sometimes it needs to happen when you're up against something that's really not unchanging. But I think more than not, there's options to get through it. And I think we just don't oftentimes know how to do that. Our minds play tricks on us. Our minds tell us truths that are not truths. And then we follow our minds.
0: Different topic because we're on in so many university towns, and I know that you are very involved in Michigan State University, and your kids have gone to college, is what happened at Cornell and the Jane Doe student there who has accused a number of men of sexually abusing her while she was under the influence, raping her, in fact, when she was 20 years old. Megyn Kelly, who once got canceled for questioning why blackface was so insulting from the network, is now on her own network. And she had this to say about the situation.
3: No one will even consider the possibility that this woman made a decision to get it on with four men total. Beefy in like her arms and her legs. She has a whole video online talking about her cankles. And she possibly enjoyed being admired. This is how women make these mistakes. Admired, wanted, some women even, you know, foolishly say, loved by these guys at Cornell. But this is probably a first for her. She's probably thrilled to be so admired because she clearly didn't grow up the incredibly beautiful one. I'm not trying to be insulting. I'm just trying to tell you the narrative that is likely to have occurred here, in my opinion.
0: Needless to say, Jane Doe's attorney is beside himself in hearing that.
2: Well, of course. I mean, she says the narrative that is likely to have occurred. I don't think any of us can say we know the narrative that's likely to occur in this situation without speaking to the individuals. We're looking at social media, and we're looking for getting our information from where? You know, these various accounts and whatnot. This is yet again the dynamic of cautionary momentum. You know, we all can have an opinion. We all can have a thought based on what we saw on Instagram or TikTok or what, you know, what popped up here or there. The reality is giving grace to people. And going back, what I was going to say is everybody has a side to a story. And that's the difficulty, is acknowledging and hearing everybody's perspective. And of course, in certain situations, when we talk about sexual assault, no means no. There is a hard line. The difficulty with that is everybody has a story. In this situation, we're getting our story from the media. And I think the egregiousness of us moving forward, assuming we understand the story, does a disservice to the community. It does a disservice to other women, other men, people that we're trying to help in this dynamic. Campuses need to feel safe. Women need to feel safe. Men need to feel safe, but we know the stats on the difference between men and women in sexual assault, and we need to understand the bigger picture of this. Cornell's a huge example. It brings us all an opportunity to have conversation instead of waging a war on who, you know, who said what, and this girl with chubby arms. I mean, how offensive, my goodness. Mm-hmm. We have an opportunity to learn and grow here. And we either choose that opportunity and take the higher road and figure out how to be better and do better and help people in whatever the circumstances or not.
0: Something that's weird to me is you don't get into Cornell unless you're super intelligent. And nobody involved in this seemed to be exercising any amount of intelligence on a night like that. I'm not here to judge, but I'm just saying that seems really incongruous to me.
2: Well, the interesting thing is, and again, I know no facts, but I do work with sexual assault victims here, and I've something that probably they really didn't do. So there's a lot of misnomers. That being said, I don't think intellect is the issue here. I think alcohol and drugs become really difficult. It makes situations very convoluted. I was talking with a woman yesterday, actually, that has suffered a sexual assault. It's very convoluted because when you're in an unconsensual place because of drugs and alcohol, and the other party is also in an unconsensual place because of drugs and alcohol, it gets very convoluted for who's responsible in that situation, and awful things happen.
0: We'll continue with Dr. Heather Zack. I got one other question for you before we go. Stay right there. We'll be right here. It's MPS through the AT&T microphone. She's Heather Zack, life coach and psychologist in East Lansing.
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0: Michael Patrick Shields with you. Dr. Heather Zack is here, the psychologist and life coach from East Lansing. Very curious to hear what you thought about the case of Krista Pike, who 40 years ago committed some heinous murders, torturing her victim, carving a pentagram into her chest, taking a piece of her skull in order to have a souvenir. Now finally met her date with death because she got the death penalty. And so that day that she was going to be executed, there was a short stay of execution that went to the Supreme Court because they found out that, well, she was sexually harassed when she was young herself, and that wasn't taken into account during the sentencing. So she got a little bit of a stay, and then they said, no, execution can go ahead. And then you probably heard she survived it. She's laying in the gurney saying, is this supposed to feel this way? And she was singing religious songs and cackling and laughing and snoring. And anyway, they gave up finally after, you know, a couple of rounds of trying to administer this poison to her, whatever it is, didn't work. So she wakes up in a hospital, and she now says, where am I? She's angry and confused, and people are not quite sure what should happen next. Can you imagine? I mean, what she did was heinous, and it was 40 years ago. I don't know if that makes a difference or not, but can you imagine going through that sort of a day and week?
1: Cannot. I cannot imagine it, first of all, to have lived the life that she's lived and you know, then to go through a situation where she thinks she's passing, and she has to come to that psychologically, you know, right, wrong, good, bad, however she, I don't know, you know, her mindset. And then in all of it, she doesn't die. And now what do they do? I mean, it's that in and of itself is horrific as well, by the way. So when we talk about heinous and we talk about people having done heinous things, as much as, you know, punishment is deserved, we also have to look at then the dynamic of that component. I mean, how does that happen? That's heinous in and of itself. And now what do you do with that? Now what do you do?
0: That's, you think that a person who did that 40 years ago is still the same person today?
1: Absolutely not. Now, I want to qualify that. Sometimes they are. Sometimes, emphatically, there are mental health issues. Sometimes there's personality disorders that have just impacted that person and thus created the situation that happened 40 years ago, and they remain the same. More than not, that is not the case. More than not, people do come through incarceration and grow and evolve just like they would on the outside had that not happened. The inside gives people all sorts of opportunity for insight and awareness and companionship and coming to a place of faith for some people. I have done a little work within the prison system, and it's a fascinating system. And we think a lot of times people on the outside don't understand that, you know, the folks on the inside are still living a human life and still having human experiences and oftentimes still really evolving. And what a lovely experience for them as humans to come beyond whatever it is that put them in that situation and that growth. So I would assume that there's growth from her. I'm not knowing the circumstance, you know, I don't know. There absolutely are people that sometimes just really are stuck because of, like I said, a mental health. Personality disorder is huge. You know, people don't oftentimes outgrow those or grow through them. Very difficult. But we also don't know. Environment is such a changeable component in all of our lives. And it is so, environment, we all often think as humans, we can overcome our environment and I can still be who I'm going to be in this environment and that environment. Environments are tremendously amending of who we are, even if it be for a short period of time. Then we move into another environment, we can amend again. So it's difficult to know. I hope that she is in a better place, and that circumstance is horrific as well.
0: Yeah, don't you think there's an eerie kind of element to surviving an execution? And, you know, like, just really freaks me out a little bit. Like, what's really going on here? And what if they turn her loose and say, well, you survived it. We administered it. It didn't work. You're out. And then what if she killed again? Like, I'm just like, it's just really, really creepy to me. Subject change. Airport travel
1: that's
0: can be very
1: the risk,
0: stressful,
1: right? That's always
0: is
1: the
0: it?
1: Risk. Is our well, not just is she going to kill again, but that's the risk in any dynamic, right?
0: What if
1: somebody
0: she's
1: harms
0: possessed
1: you, hurts
0: somehow?
1: You. Oh well, that's not my era. I mean, I don't know that. That's not my specialty. So I don't know much know about that.
0: I mean, who survives an execution, for God's sakes? And sits there and sings religious songs and cackles and, you know.
1: Well, let's think about this, though. Cackling in religious songs, you know, you think about cackling in the sense of it being eerie, right? And then you think about religious songs. You know, was there a survival because that was a miracle of such? I mean, I don't know. That's an interesting concept. But can someone who has done something as horrific as she did come to a place of God and actually have this this experience that, you know, how do we know, right? Pretty interesting. Was that a miracle in and of itself that she's meant to still be on this earth for some reason? That's interesting.
0: Well, there's that side of it, too. Like, maybe we shouldn't be executing people. I don't know.
1: Well, yeah, I don't know.
0: I've never
1: know
0: heard
1: about
0: of anything
1: part.
0: Like this before. This is something else. Okay. Well, I don't know what they'll do with her, but I can't imagine, you know, if she has recovery, because the odd thing is they're now trying to help her live. So what? That they can kill her again? I don't know. It's one of the most unusual stories I've ever heard.
1: Yeah. Yeah. And what about the challenge for, you know, from an ethical component from the people that she's dealing with in that community now, the hospital, the prison system? You know, how to navigate that, bringing her back to life only to then execute her again. And I, of course, don't know the protocol of that.
0: Dr. Heather Zack, is it a miracle or is it possession or is it a coincidence? 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
0: Let's talk some sports now, and there's plenty to catch up on with Tony Cuthbert.
7: There sure is, and we will go to the Diamond first, where three teams are heading to the next round of the Major League Baseball playoffs. The Dodgers beat the Braves yesterday 4-1, Game 4 from Atlanta, to advance in the NLDS. The Brewers did the exact same thing to the Padres in San Diego, 3-1 victory there, so the two teams will meet up. It's a rematch of last year's NLCS, the Dodgers and the Brewers. In the American League, the Rays over the Yankees 4-3 from the Bronx to eliminate their AL East rival. There was a controversial call in this game that involved a home run by the Yankees that I believe would have tied the game, and a fan put their hands over the edge of the outfield, the wall right there, interfered with the play, and they called it a ground rule double, and nobody's happy about that. In New York, at least, Tampa will play the winner of the Cleveland-Chicago series, which they're going to have a game for today because, well, the Sox lost.

0: the Arizona Cardinals on Sunday. Cool matchups throughout the weekend, including a London game. So early morning football on Sunday. The Eagles take on the Jaguars, and everything's going to wrap up with a pretty good Monday night football game, by the way. The Rams host the Bills for that. The college football season has entered week six. We have football every single day, I believe, until Christmas time. Michigan State is 2-3, and they host Illinois for homecoming on Saturday. Michigan 3-2. They are idle this week, and they'll return next week when they bring in Penn State. The Red Wings are hoping to build off their first win of the season after taking down the Ottawa Senators earlier this week. Detroit wraps up its four-game homestand tomorrow, and they're bringing in one. It's not an Original Six team, I can tell you that. The Seattle Kraken will be in downtown Detroit. You've been to many golf clubs. Have you ever been to the Yokohama Country Club MPS? Is that on your list?
1: Goodbye, Mama. We're off to Yokohama.
0: That's where the PGA Tour is this weekend. Yokohama, Japan, for something called the Bay Current Classic. Doesn't exactly roll off the tongue, and I'm not sure what the award and the prize will be at the end of this one. That's brought to you by Dean Transportation.
1: 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My name's Michael Patrick Shields. Let's keep talking.
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8: I'm Ken Lundberg. One person is dead following a crash involving a vehicle and a pedestrian on I-94 in Berrien County yesterday. The Berrien County Sheriff's Department says it happened in the westbound lanes near exit 41 at Water Valete around 2 in the morning. The driver reported seeing a person wearing all black and standing in the westbound lane when the person was hit. The driver could not avoid the crash. The sheriff's department says it's not known who the person was or why they were standing in the highway. The driver, who is from Texas, was traveling back there at the time. Neither the driver nor the passenger was injured. Police say speed and alcohol do not appear to be factors. The names of those involved are being withheld. Barry and Risa has sent a community message following the death of a student this week. In a communication shared Wednesday, Risa Superintendent Eric Hopstock says the student was in the ASD program at Lighthouse Education Center and died as a result of a traffic crash. Hopstock says the loss touches the entire school family, with a priority now caring for students, staff, and the community. Buchanan Scarecrow Charities is repairing dozens of its seasonal scarecrows after a vandalism spree damaged at least 25 out of the 225 decorations placed around town this year. The organization has been selling the scarecrows to local businesses since 2007 to raise money for community causes. It also awards 9 scholarships each year. Clara Hagen says the damage discovered Tuesday was extensive.
9: It's like somebody beat up my children. They went through town. They ripped off heads. They pulled off what we call embellishments. It's the scarecrows

0: holding something.
1: Hagen says the scarecrows have been vandalized before, including cases where one was thrown into the creek, but she says the damage this time was far more extensive.
0: There's never been anything of this magnitude. The kids think they're being smart, and they do minor things. Pull the hat off, play with it, whatever, but never this kind of damage before.
1: Hagen says she initially thought the youthful perpetrators would simply be reprimanded without giving them a criminal record, but after seeing the extent of the damage, she says the organization agreed charges should be pursued. Buchanan police say charges are pending. After the repairs are complete, the group plans to return the scarecrows to their stations. Benton Township has received welcome news about a new senior housing development being planned with a California-based retirement home. In September, the Township Board of Trustees approved a letter of intent with St. Stephen's Retirement Center of San Diego to develop 65 apartments on township-owned property at 650 South Crystal Avenue. St. Stephen's previously told trustees the units would average about $1,500 a month, but speaking on Tuesday, Benton Township Supervisor Kathy Yates said the company has reviewed Benton Harbor's specific numbers and now say the rents will range from $580 to $1,179 a month. In the WSJM newsroom, I'm Ken Lundberg.
2: ABC News, I'm Sherry Preston. The first Atlantic hurricane of 2026 forming overnight and heading toward the Gulf Coast.
3: In years past, tourists and residents of hurricane-threatened communities would pile into grocery stores and empty the shelves. Now they call Instacart drivers.
4: Today is crazy busy.
3: Like Christine Crooks of Pensacola.
4: All the water's already sold out, which is upsetting everyone, of course.
3: Governor Ron DeSantis has declared a state of emergency for 25 Northwest Florida counties ahead of the storm.
2: That's ABC's Jim Ryan. Police who searched properties belonging to former Prince Andrew seized evidence unlawfully, according to a London judge today, who ruled that the Thames Valley police made a significant error in applying the warrants when searching Andrew Mountbatten Windsor's homes. 30 people killed when a Russian guided bomb exploded next to public buses filled with passengers in eastern Ukraine. The long deployed USS Abraham Lincoln returning home to families in San Diego after its record-breaking deployment. This is ABC News.
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7: Bright sunshine this afternoon with highs around 66. Tonight, 50. Sunshine mixed with clouds at times. Tomorrow, highs around 71. Temperatures above average Saturday and Sunday with highs from the upper 60s to the upper 70s. Chance of rain showers Sunday. Looking at the long range, 73 Monday, 64 Tuesday, and 61 on Wednesday. Currently, it's 64 degrees. That's your updated forecast. I'm meteorologist Paul Trombley.
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8: Thank you. Good afternoon, good evening, whenever you might be listening to this program, from the end of the road at the top of the world with a tale well calculated to keep you in suspense. Lots of suspense in the election, and maybe you've already voted and so you're off the hook, but if you haven't, there is plenty of information available to you, and one of them, the sources that we trust, is Tim Golding, the state director for Americans for Prosperity Michigan, who watched the debate with the governors the other day, the candidates for governor. He'll watch tonight the U.S. Senate debate. There's another governor debate. Now, if you want to boil it all down, AmericansForProsperity.org, and he's with us right now to share a few minutes on not only that race, but some of the others, too. Welcome back to the program.
14: Thanks for having me. Good morning, Michael.
8: I wonder if you could give us some insights on the nonpartisan section of the ballot. There is going to be Proposal 2, which is billed as a way of enacting sweeping changes to how the campaign finance works in the state. Michiganders for Money Out of Politics has put Proposal 2 together. And I'm wondering if you've had a chance to take a close look at that and maybe decide how you would vote.
14: I'm going to vote no on that. And I think people should be able to donate, and organizations donate to candidates they want to support and help them win their elections. And the disclosure part of those things, it's opening up a Pandora's box, I think. If you start allowing people to you disclose what people donate, it's a First Amendment violation, in my opinion. And both sides of the aisle donate to campaigns so that they can get their message out. That's important that we be able to do that. But more importantly, we need to be able to protect people's privacy. So I am voting no on Prop 2, and I encourage all of your listeners to vote no as well.
8: Okay, thank you very much. You know, a guy who's been saying he wants money out of politics is Abdul Al-Sayed, but there have been plenty of examples of him being funded by some big money donors.
14: Oh, absolutely. Yeah, he wants money out of politics, but not out of his politics. He wants his competition to not have the dollars to fund his campaign, and others that don't agree with his platform, his policies of socialism. And yeah, he wants money out of politics, but he sure crawled in bed pretty quick with Chuck Schumer and the Soros family and other people that are going to fund his campaign. You know, he's a very, very wealthy man, and that's typical of people from his point of view. They want everyone else to have less, and he wants to have more power and control and money. And again, he wants money out of politics, but not his politics.
8: I didn't know that he's a very wealthy man. We don't sometimes get to get those sorts of details, but you do.
14: Yeah, I mean, he's not George Soros rich, but I mean, he will never have to live under the imposed guidelines and rules and principles that he wants to impose with socialism in this state or in this country. And he owns homes, I think, in three different countries. His wife is a doctor. He has an MD license. He's not a practicing physician, but he makes a lot of money. He's making like $9,000 a month right now from as a consultant. Ironically, he got as soon as he launched his campaign, they started offering him. And I forget the exact name of the group, but you could look it up. So he's not hurting. You know, he doesn't have to worry about finances.
8: Americans for Prosperity is the nation's largest grassroots organization fighting to reignite the American dream and help secure the border and end inflation, make energy more affordable. 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You can get involved, and you'll probably meet Tim Golding and his team that will help you make a difference where you live. What did you think of the governor's debate the other day? Was there a clear winner or loser? Did you like what you saw from either of the candidates?
14: Yeah, I liked a lot what I saw from John James. He has policies that are going to make life more affordable for Michigan families. He's got the experience. He's got the chops to do it, both as a business owner, a military leader, and obviously a congressman. And if you watch Jocelyn Benson, she read everything. She was not very well prepared. She seemed exceedingly nervous. And one of the big things that really struck me on that with her is they were talking about the data centers, and I found it ironic that she wanted to put a moratorium on the data centers, and John called her out on her family financially benefiting from the data centers, and she basically denied it. But you can go online and find that her husband, I think most recently, got paid $300,000+ to be to work for the company. He worked for the company that was promoting that in Saline, and he actually was there lobbying for that from the Saline, I forget, Lyman Township or whatever, for their planning commission, their township, that to get that thing built. She absolutely benefited financially from it. So things like that, that's, she's been in power basically for 8 years, along with Gretchen and the rest of her comrades. And every metric that you measure this state by has gone in the wrong direction. Let's take education. We're 46. Only a quarter of the fourth graders can read at a proficient level, and yet somehow now she wants to solve all the problems. I'm sorry, but both her, Garland Gilchrist, the rest of them, they've had 8 years to fix the problems, and they've chosen not to. So I don't think that next 4 or 8 years with one of them at the helm would make any difference. So John James clearly won that.
13: Do you know anything about Mike Rogers' preparation for tonight's debate? That Abdul is quite a wily wild card, it seems to me, in that situation.
14: Well, yeah, actually, I'm going to be in the spin room afterwards with them, and we'll be at the debate tonight. Mike's been preparing. He's solid. He's got a lot of chops. He's been doing this for a long, long time. And to your point, Abdul is very smart. He's very cunning. He's very crafty. And he's going to tell people exactly what they want to hear, even if it's not the truth. And I think you need to really pay attention when Abdul says something, go to your computer, write it down, whatever, and then look, do some research on your own after the fact. And you can find him in 1,000 different lies, whether, again, it's money out of politics or Medicare for all with no tax increases. Oh, wait, by the way, it's going to raise your taxes because we got to pay for it. Listen to what they say on both sides and write it down and then go look it up. And I'm 100% confident that Mike Rogers is going to walk away with a win in this debate by bringing policies to the fore that he wants to work on when he gets to the Senate that are going to make life more affordable for Michigan and American families with less government restrictions, less regulations, less red tape. And quite frankly, Abdul will be 100% opposite of that. He wants to expand government, limit freedoms, limit opportunities. The choice couldn't be more clear. Mike Rogers is going to do great tonight. And he'll be just prepared, just right.
13: You're going to be in the spin room after at the debate, Tim Golding from Americans for Prosperity, and on national television tomorrow morning?
14: Yeah, actually, Fox and Friends are going to be part of their... We'll talk about what Michigan families want and need and what we are hearing at the doors from the 800,000 almost doors we've canvassed so far this year. Michigan families are going to reject socialism and Abdul El-Sayed, and it's always good to talk about it. And I'm privileged to have the opportunity to speak to a lot of people and warn them about the dangers of socialism. So, yeah, tomorrow morning I'll be on Fox and Friends.
13: Thank you very much for joining this program, too. Tim Golding, AmericansForProsperity.org, a political star in Michigan and beyond.
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8: Viva Las Vegas! We get our Vegas on at Firekeepers Casino in Battle Creek on I-94, where 69 crosses in. My happy place. And I want to let you know, Formula One racing will be in Singapore this weekend, and the PGA Tour is already in Japan. And Firekeepers has a car race, and Firekeepers has a golf tournament. They also have the Spade Poker Championship, another major tournament poker event coming to Battle Creek. And Jim Wise is with us right now. He's not keeping his cards close to his vest. He's going to tell us all about it. Welcome to the radio stage.
21: Good morning, MPS. Always great to hear from you and a great chance to have an opportunity to talk about a big national event coming to Battle Creek. So we do this twice a year. It's these MSPT major poker tournaments. And pretty much outside of Vegas, the only place you can get this kind of pool prize is at Firekeepers. It says $1 million guaranteed, and I'm going to tell you, somebody should be fired for that, because I think over the last 5 years, we have not had less than a $2 million, and we've been creeping over the $2.5 million mark. That's really what it's going to end up being, is basically a $2.5 million pool. The tournament starts on the 13th of October and runs all the way through to the 18th. And certainly you can kind of jet set in on the private plane as only MPS does. But I've got some ideas that could get you into that tournament for as little as either $70, $135, or $265 instead of the showing up on Friday and dropping down 1,100 shekels, you can do the following. You can play in our $70 satellites. Check the website, but we have them Saturday, Sunday, Monday at 12:15 p.m. Then we have $265 satellites on Friday, Saturday, Sunday, Monday, Tuesday, Wednesday. Those are in the evening. Check again the website for all the specific times. And also Tuesday and Wednesday, $135 satellites. So you don't have to pay the big ticket unless you're just going to come in to drop that money and head right into the tournament. You've got great opportunities to get into the tournament for as little as $70. But the guys you see playing on TV, a lot of them are going to be at Fire Keepers next week, and they're going to be calling your bluff potentially in a what I think is going to be a $2.5 million tournament.
13: There's a pathway then for a Cinderella story?
21: Absolutely. We're talking Bill Murray, Cinderella story, 18th green at Augusta. Bid into the main tournament. So wherever you go from there, it's up to you and kind of the good fortune of the cards. But yes, there's tons of different ways throughout this weekend and Monday and Tuesday of next weekend to get in through the satellite tournaments. Head to firekeeperscasino.com and click on poker, and you'll see all the specific times. You got to get there in time to register and do all those things. But yes, great ways to get into a major national tournament for as little as $70.
13: Fantastic. Thank you very much. Wouldn't it be something if somebody could do just that? And by the way, there are some other people noting, and they are Timothy Coloma, Michael Kiefer, and Jordan Matsuchka. They have been nominated by the Michigan Restaurant and Lodging Association as Stars of the Industry Award nominees. And we can all vote for them, which I already have, for Emerging Hospitality Star, Bartender Star of the Year, and Guest Experience Star of the Year. You got to vote by October 16th. It's very simple to do online on the Firekeepers Facebook page.
21: And my guess is, if you spend any time at Firekeepers, you've come across Mike Kiefer, an awesome bartender. He's been in Aurora. He's also tends bar at the bar just outside of the High Limit area, or in the High Limit area, just outside of the Aurora Lounge, that people stop by and see him. And all of these people are longstanding Firekeepers team members. Chef Tim is just done amazing things in Aurora. He's now in Nebe. And Jordan does things on our hotel side to make sure that everybody's trip is a great one. So these are three people. Definitely, I would enormously appreciate somebody taking a second to vote for them, because I think they're extremely worthy. And they're part of what's great about hospitality in the state of Michigan.
13: It's very simple to do. It doesn't cost anything. Go on the Firekeepers Facebook page. And by the way, they're not going to entangle you in a bunch of emails or anything like that. It's the Michigan Lodging and Restaurant Association. Click, click, click. It's like giving a tip to them, if you want to think of it that way. And, you know, I've seen Firekeepers give away all sorts of fun things, from cars to cherry pies. I now see that on the 23rd, cleaning essentials are going to be handed out at Firekeepers. It might sound funny, yes, but who doesn't need those things?
21: You're darn right. You know, the holidays are pretty much almost upon us, with Halloween in a couple of weeks, and then we know Thanksgiving and Christmas are never far behind. So we got a great promotion that day. You can either have an invite, or you can come in and earn some points and take home some of these great products. So whether they're special mops, or vacuums or other things, great things to help you get ready. And we're going to give them away to guests. And we're excited about doing so. So, yes, next thing you know, people are going to be yelling, "We got to clean up, the holidays are here." So you let Firekeepers help you by giving you some great cleaning products so that you can be ready for your guests coming at the holiday season.
13: With 45 seconds to go before we stop for a minute and then come back, would you remind everybody about the world-famous Halloween party at Firekeepers?
21: Well, you know, you want to see the party of the year, that's the party of the year. You can either come up with a great costume of your very own, that's fine, or you can just come and see just an awesome, awesome series of just hundreds of people in crazy costumes. And why? Because they want a piece of 10 grand in cash and free play prizes in our Celebrate the Spooky Season with Costumes in Cash. And that's going to be a great parade of action Friday, October 30th.
13: October 30th, Devil's Night.
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13: Jim Wise at Firekeepers Casino, the vice president of marketing, often laughs at me when I come to him with these schemes that I've heard about how to beat the casino. This one, Jim Wise, comes from the actor Mel Gibson, who has this plan.
22: Occasionally, I will go and play blackjack at a casino if I'm in a group of people. Because if you're all disciplined, and if you hold every seat on a table, you can turn the tide against the house very easily.
13: Mm.
22: They hate you doing it, and they try to break it up and put somebody in the middle of you or whatever. But if you, and actually, funnily enough, it was Tom Cruise taught me this. If you have it, so the first chair and the last chair make the calls and the decisions, and everybody else just sits on 12 and above. And you watch the mathematics come your way.
13: What do you think he means by that?
21: Is he like also, like, does every person have a little skull on a stick that they shake? And does everybody go whoop the whole time? So let me get this straight. You can have the whole table. That's fine. One person can make all the calls. Well, that's kind of unusual. But it doesn't change the cards. So I'm not sure. Like, and he says everybody holds on 12 or above. Well, 12, 13, 14, 15, and 16 against the 10 is a bad move. I don't care if you're Mel Gibson, Mel Brooks. I don't care who you are. That's a bad idea. So I'm not sure I understand that, but if he wants to bring that strategy down to Firekeepers, we'll get him a private table and let him have at it. Bring it on.
13: Yeah. Because from what I understand about the science that has been done, you should always presume the dealer's down card is a 10. So if you're sitting there with a 13, you're going nowhere, baby.
21: Yeah, I thought he was up to something that I might find interesting until he got to that little point about, well, everybody else at the table stands on 12 or above. And I was like, oh, I don't think that's a good idea. I'm sorry, Mel, but you want to listen. Battle Creek has an airport. Kalamazoo's got an airport. Lansing, Grand Rapids. Fly in. We'll pick you up. You can have the whole table. Knock yourself out.
13: Here comes Mel Gibson and Tom Cruise. And who knows who you'll run into. I know one person you'll run into at Firekeepers Casino. That's Michael Patrick Shields and Jim Wise, too, and lots of others. We'll see you there in Battle Creek right on I-94, where 69 crosses in. Get your Vegas on right there.
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0: and that means he's dealt with his mayor. And he's concerned about the fact that we might have to deal with a United States senator by the name of Dr. Abdul Al-Sayed. He has a campaign called Rabbi for America in Michigan, and he's on our radio stage right this very moment. Shalom, and welcome to the program.
1: Thank you. Great to be here.
0: Have you ever met Abdul Al-Sayed, and what have you made of your study of him?
1: Well, I've never had the pleasure of meeting him personally, but I've been watching him on media, watching him on the news, doing some deep research into him. I think he's one of the most dangerous politicians in America. He's a hardcore Islamist, just like Mamdani. He works very closely with the Red-Green Alliance, the socialists. The DSA is a great supporter of Abdul Al-Sayed. He's a guy that hangs out with Hassan Piker, who says America deserved 9/11. I think he has to be stopped, and I'm hoping Mike Rogers wins, and I'm trying to convince other people and other Jews like myself to support Mike Rogers.
0: Let's take a little deep dive into each one of those, because these are the talking points that have been recited by most people who are against him. When that synagogue attack happened here in Michigan with all those preschool kids, and his response was, well, hurt people, hurt people. That showed a very strange sensitivity for the attacker. Is that the way to read that?
1: Oh, 100%. It reveals his real intentions. I mean, this guy almost blew up 140 children in Michigan in that synagogue. A leader of the United States of America is running for Senate, Congress, any position, has to unequivocally begin by condemning the attack and not supporting the attacker's philosophy, his psychology, his political views. And that's what he did right away. But there's other things that have been uncovered. A letter just came out in 2012. Al-Sayed signed a letter urging Muslim Brotherhood President Morsi in Egypt to purge the media and the police. He came out in writing to support the Muslim Brotherhood in Egypt. And he's a dual citizen of Egypt. He himself has said he's a dual citizen. I'd be concerned a guy like this who's supporting the Muslim Brotherhood, who's responsible for the formation of Hamas, one of the most violent organizations in the world, getting his fingers near the United States Senate and making policy decisions in the United States of America.
0: This alliance with Hassan Piker, he's been pretty upfront about, and he basically says, I want access to all of the streamers' listeners. And I don't know how many of them are Michigan voters, so I don't know how that matters, but he refuses to denounce him because he still wants access to the people who follow him.
1: Well, of course, all the DSA members, the far left-wing people like Mamdani, people like Ilhan Omar, AOC, they all want access to this guy. He's like the Joe Rogan, let's say, on the left, in the far extreme left. He's got a following of a lot of teenagers and young people. They're using this energy right now in New York City. AOC is using it around the country. That's where the DSA is flying in, the socialists and the Islamists, to support this guy, Al-Sayed, because they want him in power. And they use Hassan Piker as their media channel to get their messages out. But these are people that say America deserved 9/11. These are people that hate the United States. Their policies, for example, in the DSA, Megan Romer, the vice chair nationally of DSA, was on Fox News this summer saying they want to abolish the Senate. They want to abolish the Supreme Court. They want to get rid of our borders, defund the police in the United States of America. These people want to radically change America, and Hassan Piker and people like Al-Sayed are associated with these people politically and socially. And I think Americans have to wake up. I want to point out, this is not about the Republicans versus the Democrats. This is about the survival of the United States. People don't want to radically change the United States of America. And that's why we have to support Mike Rogers in the upcoming election to stop him.
0: One of the other elements you cited is that when Iran's supreme leader was killed in the attack by the U.S., Abdul Al-Sayed said to his staff, and it's on tape, you know, let's not comment on this because there are some people who would be very sad about this, particularly in Dearborn. You know, I don't know. That's kind of like George Bush, no spiking the football. Isn't it extra sensitive, or you see that as a red flag?
1: There's too many red flags with this guy. There's too many mistakes he's making. There's too much information being revealed. I mean, who is he? Where did he come from? Who are his associations? His father-in-law was the director of CARE, a Muslim Brotherhood organization. There's too much connections with the Islamic world, with the wrong forces on the Islamic world. If he can't condemn, if he can't support the United States taking out Khomeini and his son and so on, I mean, these are the most violent people in the world. We're at war. The United States is at war with Iran. Iran has killed thousands of Americans. 250 Americans were killed in the barracks in Lebanon. Thousands of Americans were wounded or injured or killed in Iraq by Iranian forces. The Iranians have sent thousands of missiles towards American bases and American allies in the Middle East. Can you imagine a guy like that who cannot openly support the United States against their enemies? Now, setting foreign policy for the United States of America, we need leaders like Mike Rogers, people that are that have experience in law enforcement, in Congress, that support the United States of America against our enemies, not a guy like El-Sayed, who seems to side with our enemies and not with the supporters of the United States of America.
0: Why, Rabbi, do you suppose he's polling as well as he is?
1: Well, I think it's just changed. If you look at the Real Clear Politics results the last few days, he's only up by 1 point, according to two major polls in Michigan. I don't think this guy's going to win. I've been watching a lot of people from the black community and the Jewish community on MS Now and other channels. They're concerned about it. They are switching now from the Democrats to the Republicans right now, or not even voting for the Democrats because people are concerned about this guy. I think we're seeing a surge for now for Mike Rogers as we close in on the midterms in a few weeks. And I don't think he's going to win, but that doesn't mean we have to sit back and wait. Everybody has to get in and vote if they want to defend the United States of America, defend the Constitution, and not have an Islamist like this who hates America, that supports our enemies, in the Senate right now.
0: You know, what might be nice, Rabbi, is if people didn't vote as Jews and they didn't vote as Democrats, they just voted as Americans. Thank you very much. And Michiganders, more to the point. Michael Patrick Shields with you through the AT&T microphones. Pleased to be with you. Oakland University is a pipeline of students. They all stay here. 3 out of 4 of them are awarded scholarships and grants. And 99% of Oakland University graduates are employed here in Michigan. Read more about the economic impact of that at oakland.edu. Thank you to Visit Detroit for their participation in this program. And Claude Molinari is the CEO of that organization. 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And don't forget the Andrew Abood podcast is available to you right now. 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You want to hear Abdul Al-Sayed in his own words? 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
0: 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Matt Rhodes, what's the first October surprise?
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0: Debate night as Abdullah Al-Sayed, who is leading in some polls inside the margin of error on others, against former Congressman Mike Rogers. Two very different communicators, but two very skilled communicators in their own way. Abdul went on to Fox, which you might say was a pretty foxy move, because we all know Fox News is slanted to the right and Abdul is slanted to the left. But he showed up anyway, and they talked about various items in which the fox almost got caught in the hen house when it came to campaign finance and money.
1: You are in Los Angeles with the Soros family. So my question is, how is this not taking money from billionaire oligarchs?
2: Let me just finish my point. In my primary, I got outspent 11 to 1, $70 million from outside super PACs, from APAC, from corporations, big pharma, big tech, DTE, our local utility company. You know who I've never called? I've never called one of them. But here's the difference. When you take their money and then you're in a position to govern on their issues, guess what happens? You turn a blind eye. You vote 19 times to keep prescription drug prices high. Individuals who want to support a campaign, that's different. Mike Rogers, how much money has he taken from corporate super PACs? How much money has he taken from APAC? How much money has he taken throughout his career?
1: I think that
2: so there's a big difference there.
1: The argument you're making is one that I think resonates with a lot of people across the country. I think people do feel that lobbyists and corporate money in politics is really removing the process from, you know, representing your constituents in your state the way you want to. But, you know, Chuck Schumer's PAC gave your campaign $30 million. Do you know where that money comes from? It comes from corporations. So, I mean, sooner or later, you're taking money that is linking back to, and you don't think that those interests, those people are going to circle back around to you in Washington and say, so, Senator, we gave this much money. They won't?
2: They won't. No, they won't. Because I've been very, very clear that I am not interested in doing the bidding of corporations.
0: He was also a little bit fuzzy on the Strait of Hormuz. Here it is.
2: We're in a situation right now where we could have chosen peace. And instead, we chose war. And now you've got a situation at the Strait of Hormuz where we can't move oil and gas. The price of energy has gone way up.
1: I'm sorry, I got to jump in there. That's not true. What we're actually seeing now, the Wall Street Journal put out a piece the other day that said we're almost to the level of getting oil out of the Strait and the region.
2: So why are our gas prices so high?
1: That we were at right before the war started. And I think you are going to start to see them come down. That's what we're seeing from economists who are reporting in the Wall Street Journal.
2: That's not what Michiganders are experiencing at the pump.
1: Well, it might take a little while. But the fact is, you know, you see we were in a situation of peace. I'm not so sure about that. I want to ask you about a designation.
2: Well, I just want to say there was no war, and then there was a war. And more war has made us less safe. It has increased our prices. It has made it so that we don't know where the prices are going to go tomorrow.
1: Let me ask you about something.
2: And I just want to say that the average Michigander is looking at this.
1: I
2: spent a lot of time with Michigander.
1: You said that they're upset about gas prices.
2: And it's not just gas prices. It's also grocery prices.
1: Okay.
2: It's also the 18 service members who lost their lives. It's also the fact that you have service members who got deployed and were stuck out at sea without the resources or the rations that they needed.
1: If you know as I do,
2: I'm
1: going to jump in now because I can't let you filibuster. So, first of all, our service members are incredible, and they are heroes, and they serve our country and what they're doing.
0: Yeah, I take her point. You know, when he says that we could have had peace instead of war, do you call what we had with Iran before this peace? Well, why don't you ask the Muslim Brotherhood what they think? If you want waffles for breakfast or dinner or lunch, here's a little waffling on that topic.
1: But the United States has terror designations on Muslim Brotherhood organizations in Lebanon, Egypt, and Jordan. So if you become a U.S. senator, will you support those terrorist designations of those groups in order to support U.S. national security?
2: I think terrorism is the act of political violence. So I will support a terror designation for any organization that is engaged in or committed to political violence.
1: Do you support the designations of the Muslim Brotherhood in those countries?
2: I want to understand.
1: Egypt?
2: Show me that they're engaged. Any organization is engaged in political violence, I will back a terrorist
1: designation. So on October 7th, the Egyptian chapter of the Muslim Brotherhood called for violent attacks against the United States, its partners and interests. The Jordanian Muslim Brotherhood supported Hamas.
2: So I understand
1: and they threatened Americans living in the region and our partners. So do you stand by those designations?
2: As I said, any organization engaged in political violence or calling for political violence is engaged in terrorism, and I would support those designations. That being said, I think there is this argument that you try to make often, which is that the best way to take this problem on is just more war. And how has that worked out for us?
1: So what's better? We spent trillions of dollars. Security?
2: No, the war in Iraq. What? Right, which no, on this channel they spent years and years.
1: How would you have responded?
2: Pressing.
1: So the war in Iraq.
2: Can you answer my question? I just want to understand. Has that made us safer? Are we more safe because of the war in Iraq? Are we more safe because of the war in Iran? And I think the argument here is always more war. You got folks like Mike Rogers, who I'm running against. His argument is always there's a war for that. And you know what we end up paying for that? Trillions of dollars. Thousands of lives of our servicemen and women, lives that were lost on the battlefield, lives that are being destroyed because they're defunding the VA as we speak. And we're paying more for all of this in energy costs, more at the grocery store. So do we really think that the reason
1: that we went to war in Afghanistan in particular was because we had thousands of Americans who were slaughtered just
2: Understood.
1: A few blocks
2: and
1: from
2: I,
1: here.
2: And I understand that.
1: Would you have not done that? You wouldn't have responded?
2: No, my point is about the war in Iraq. And the war in Iraq was one of those wars that because we had had a war in Afghanistan and Iraq was like next door within the same region, we're like, why don't we just go to war there too?
1: So folks sitting in
2: these chairs were justifying that. And now we have the war in Iran. And they told us
1: war
2: it was
1: is
2: a,
1: always controversial. I hear
2: no,
1: what
2: no, but my point is, it's not that it's just always controversial. It's that you're trying to make the argument that somehow more war is exactly what we need right now. And I'm just saying that more war is not what Michiganders need.
1: I'm not arguing
2: we're paying
1: that we
2: more
1: need more
2: for
1: war. I'm
2: war.
1: Arguing that you have to defend American
2: well,
1: national
2: you, you haven't
1: security.
2: Told me. You haven't told me where you stand on the war in Iran. You seem to be a fan
1: I'm
2: of it.
1: I'm interviewing you. I'm
2: no,
1: not
2: I understand.
1: Saying I'm a fan of the war. I'm giving you...
0: And we'll see what happens tonight in the debate when you'll probably hear a lot about this, too. If you don't, you'll hear clips tomorrow morning. We promise you that right out of the gate. Abdul Al-Sayed versus Mike Rogers. 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Who will be the next United States Senator from Michigan? You'll decide.
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0: Tony Cuthbert, we have some clarity in the baseball postseason, and it doesn't include the dreaded Yankees.
9: They are gone, Michael Patrick. It was the Rays, the American League leader in terms of best record. They swept away the Yankees, and they did it officially last night in New York City. So see ya to them. 4-3 was the final on that one. We stay in the American League for now because we have a decider tonight, possibly the best of five series between the Guardians and the Chicago White Sox. The Guards did win yesterday 9-3, so the Sox have a 2-1 series lead, and they can eliminate the Guardians with a win tonight. Now, on the National League side, the Dodgers silenced the Braves 4-1 in Game 4 from Atlanta to advance in the NLDS. The Brewers did the same thing to the Padres. They beat them 3-1. Those two teams will take on one another. It's a rematch of last year's NLCS, and if I remember right, the Brewers had a pretty good record against the Dodgers during the regular season, but that was the regular season. We'll see what happens in the playoffs.
0: Did you happen to see Tarek Skubal in the post-game locker room thing yesterday? He was, of course, they were doing all the champagne and all that. For those of you who think he misses Detroit, he had two Budweisers, one in each hand above his head, drinking them at the same time. You know, those tin bottles that they have. Yeah, he seemed like he was enjoying himself, I'm just saying.
9: Yeah, I'm sure he was. Did he have his ski goggles on, his patented
0: yeah,
9: ski?
0: Yeah, he had all that, and he also used foul language, the F word.
9: Oh, very nice of him. He's a gentleman, let's just face it there.
0: What happened to that coffee machine?
9: Well, it was on the road, so it's back in the Dodger clubhouse, apparently. I don't think they travel with the thing. Week 5 of the NFL season kicks off from the Lone Star State tonight. We have the Cowboys bringing in the Buccaneers on Thursday Night Football. Of course, the Lions 2-2 visit the Arizona Cardinals on Sunday. We do have an international matchup, so if you want some early football this weekend, it's there for you. The Eagles take on the Jaguars from London. Some other good games. Seattle take on the 49ers. That's on it's on the same time the Lions play, though, so that's going to be a toughie if you're going to try to watch that one. The Ravens and Falcons are playing, and also Monday Night Football, the Rams host the Bills. That's a good one. College football week 6. Michigan State brings in Illinois for homecoming. The Spartans are 2-3. Thankfully, if you're a Michigan fan, you can sit this weekend out, maybe go to an apple orchard or do whatever. They're 3-2, and they bring in Penn State next weekend. That's brought to you by Dean Transportation.
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11: I'm Ken Lundberg. The Michigan Supreme Court heard arguments Wednesday in a lawsuit over a 2020 drowning at South Haven's South Beach. 18-year-old Brandon Chambers drowned after being caught in a rip current over Labor Day weekend. Chambers' family is suing the city of South Haven, arguing the city should be held responsible for how it operates the beach and warned swimmers. The city says it's protected by governmental immunity. A lower court allowed the lawsuit to proceed, but a Michigan Court of Appeals later ruled in favor of the city. The family appealed to the state Supreme Court. Chambers' family attorney argues that the city chose to eliminate lifeguards and replace them with a less expensive flag warning system, and that decision contributed to Chambers' death. The Supreme Court did not immediately rule. Its decision could affect a separate lawsuit over the 2022 drownings of Corey Ernster and Emily McDonald at South Haven Beaches. An invasive crayfish species has been found in Cass County. The Michigan Department of Natural Resources says a red swamp crayfish was located in a Niles area pond last month by invasive species workers with

0: problem.
1: They're really aggressive. They displace our native crayfish. They also eat our native vegetation. They harm our native fishes. They dig these burrows into the banks of like rivers and streams and lakes, which causes erosion.
0: Red swamp crayfish have been prohibited in Michigan since 2014 and were first detected in the state in 2017. The closest they've been found to Niles was at Wolf Lake State Fish Hatchery in Matawan. We asked Florian if SISMA was concerned about the crayfish and making it to other nearby waters.
1: It's definitely possible. It's super late in the season right now, which makes it hard for us to go out and look, but we're planning next year to do some follow-up monitoring in nearby ponds because they can walk. Like, they'll get on land and walk.
0: Infestations are believed to result from the release of aquarium pets, live bait, or live crayfish brought to Michigan for crawfish boils. Ways to combat the red swamp crayfish are limited. Florian says they include intensive trapping, pesticides, and potentially the use of largemouth bass. He says anyone who thinks they have spotted a red swamp crayfish should take a picture and report it to SISMA. South Haven is launching a pilot program to store boats for residents at the Black River Park overflow parking area this winter. City Manager Kate Hosier told the City Council this week that the marinas operate from April 15 through October 15 and are largely vacant during the winter, while operating costs continue to increase. Assistant City Manager Michael Landis said the goal is to provide another option rather than undercut existing business. City staff agreed to talk with private storage providers. In the WSJM newsroom, I'm Ken Lundberg.

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2: Yoshinobu Yamamoto, here we go again. Fourth straight playoff start with at least six innings pitched and allowing one run or less. And that ties him for the second longest streak of all time. Curt Schilling did it in six consecutive starts.
1: Bringing you the biggest guests and best interviews in the world of sports.
2: 11 playoff appearances. 10 starts, 8-1 record, 2.14 ERA, 58 strikeouts in 63 innings. And oh, by the way, a World Series MVP on his resume. It's this time of the year where you go, God, is he good? He's the second coming of Pedro Martinez.
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3: Can't say enough about Yoshinobu.
1: This is Dan Patrick.
2: Oh, no doubt, Hall of Famer. We made it. Hour one on this Thursday. Gang's all here. My best friend, the Minister of Humor, already spreading joy throughout the man cave, Todd Fritz. Dylan in the back row, Marvin and Paulie up front, yours truly, the backroom guys. We have Peter King stopping by. He's got a new book out. It's not a memoir, but he recounts his 40 years as a sports writer. He'll join us coming up next hour. Ben Affleck, big-time actor, filmmaker, has a new movie coming out on Netflix called Animals. We'll talk to him as well. Football coming up tonight. Buccaneers at the Cowboys, and the Cowboys are favored by 8.5. Baseball was the story yesterday and last night. Dodgers close out the Braves. The Rays close out the Yankees. Brewers close out the Padres. But the Guardians are still alive as they pick up the win against the White Sox. 877-3DP-SHOW. Email address dp@danpatrick.com. Twitter handle @DP Show. 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

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Play of the day, poll question, stat of the day, all of that forthcoming. Let me start with the Yankees. The Yankees can blame one fan for changing Game 3, but they can't blame him for changing the series or their season or for the last, 15 years, 16 years. Anthony Volpe lost what they thought was going to be a tying home run to interference. It was not going to be a home run. They got the call right. New York scored 5 runs in the divisional series. They committed 5 errors in Game 2, and you were swept by a better organization. But the harder question is, now what do you do moving forward? Got a massive payroll. Aaron Boone, he has taken the Yankees into the postseason 8 times in 9 years. That's not a great accomplishment. You're the Yankees. Hey, we've made the postseason 8 times in 9 years. Yeah, what'd you do when you got there? Now, they did get to a World Series. Replacing Boone would satisfy the demand for change. We love change. We don't know what the change would be, but we go, well, you got to make change there. Brian Cashman as your general manager. Is the offense too reliant on Aaron Judge? Defensive execution. Where do you start? Tampa Bay won by limiting walks. They defended cleanly, and they found contributions throughout the roster. They got good pitching. The Yankees look like an expensive bunch of puzzle pieces that don't fit together. You know, you can blame the fan for that moment because it was emotional, but it wasn't going to be a home run. The sweep gives the organization real concern, setting up another winter of trying to explain what happened in October. And I'm sure there are a lot of people who are a lot smarter than me that can tell me about striking out, not putting the ball in play, because that's modern baseball here. But when I look at these numbers, the Yankees had 12 hits. They batted 130. These aren't the Yankees, are they? They struck out 31% of the time in this playoff.

0: Brought to you by Panini America. Help me understand that. Help me understand modern baseball analytics of, hey, we didn't put the ball in play. We struck out. How does that help you? Just getting on base. Just having some kind of, I don't know, feeling of you might score. But is this era over where it's all or nothing? And look, I know I'm old school, but still, there's nothing wrong with going back to the old school to help you with graduate school. I mean, running game is coming back in football. And I told you it was coming because defense is geared towards getting to the quarterback. And here we are, running the football. I looked at the White Sox. They struck out 19 times yesterday. 19 times. The Braves did nothing with runners in scoring position. They were 1-for-23. Like, this is historically embarrassing, but it's not. And you're watching the game, and it's not a good product when all you get are strikeouts. Look, I'd love to see Jacob Mizorowski throw 105 or Yamamoto look like Pedro Martinez. I love to see great pitching. I don't think you need great pitching because these guys aren't trained to be hitters. They're swingers. They just want to get up there and swing. And not putting the ball in play over striking out, and we value strikeouts more than we do putting the ball in play? Does anybody care about that? Do you want to get on base? Do you know how to get on base? They're simple things. Put the ball in play is dead. Teams with the best batting average in the regular season this year, the Brewers, Tampa Bay Rays, and the Dodgers, who had the three best records in baseball.
1: Stat of the day, stat of the day, that pass, stat of the day, stat of the day. Here comes that
0: what?
1: Stat of the day.
0: Pop. All right, I'll get down off my soapbox here. But it just drives me crazy that putting the ball in play, making you make a play, getting on and disrupting the pitcher, getting his attention. If the best player in the game stole over 50 bases one year, that seems to be valuable. But I don't know if it is anymore. Because nobody's saying, all right, come on now, base knock, base knock. Like, that's not what we're cheering for anymore. Hey, come on now. Yeah, swing and hit a home run or strike out. Yes, Marvin.
2: Is a hit and run even a thing anymore?
0: No.
2: Does the manager even do like the signs where they point to their nose or point to their ear and they're like, all right, come on, guys. All right, good one right here. Like Kenny Lofton on first base and Albert Bell at the plate. That's not a thing anymore?
0: I just know that if a guy's on base, you have to at least be aware that he's on base. And it might take your attention away from the hitter. And maybe you get a guy to second base and then a base knock brings him in. And now we're up 1-0. Now I put even more pressure on you and on your pitcher, your hitters. But I don't feel that pressure. That doesn't mount anymore. It's like, oh, man, did he get all of that one? All right. You guys are 1-for-19. And he hit that one to the moon. Yeah, but team struck out 15 times. I don't get it. Yes, Dylan.
3: And if you're going for power and it's really the long ball, isn't it advantageous to have runners in scoring position for when you do hit a home run?
0: I thought so. Sometimes the older I get, the dumber I get because I keep reverting back to what I think is common sense. And I don't know if that works anymore. In this business, some of the sports we watch where you go, what is going on? What are we talking about here? Yeah, Paul.
4: It does feel like about 10 years ago, based off analytics, they started putting your best hitter / power hitter at the top of the lineup, like a Kyle Schwarber who doesn't steal bases. And the goal is, from what I read, that you get him an extra 25 at-bats over the course of a 162-game season. They don't care about leadoff hitters hitting 320 and stealing 40 bases.
0: The Yankees got some real questions here. When you bat 130 in the divisional series, that's the lowest mark of any New York team in franchise history in a postseason.

0: Cleveland, Chicago, and Tampa, they are the remaining teams in the American League. Their payrolls are 27th, 28th, and 29th. And here we are going into an off season and maybe part of next season where we're going to have some labor strife. But teams can do it. Now, the White Sox lost 223 games the two previous seasons. I would not recommend that. But Tampa does it correctly. Cleveland did a great job. But you start to look around, you wonder the haves and the have-nots. I'm not begrudging what the Dodgers do. They have money, they spend money. I would want my organization to do that. By the way, with that pitching staff, Tyler Glasnow, he was awesome. I mean, you don't even need Ohtani. Just like, how good is our rotation? We don't even need him. And he's not doing much at the plate either. But you trot out those guys in a seven-game series, that's the difference. Nobody has that. But the Brewers against the Dodgers, that'll be fun. I would love to see, well, you know, Yamamoto against Jacob Mizorowski would be just ideal. That would be old school. But all you're asking your pitchers to do is give you five. That's it. So when you're working the count, you know, these baseball analytics, they'll say, yeah, you got to work the count, work the pitcher, get that pitch count up. Where's the pitch count going to? You're only going five. And then you turn it over to your bullpen. It's not like you go, boy, that's 121 pitches in the fifth inning. You're not getting there. So when you work the pitcher, all right, maybe he's going 4 2/3 instead of 5 1/3. And then you'll get to your bullpen. But just watching this and just wondering, does this change one day? And I do believe it's cyclical, just like running the football. Eventually, somebody's going to, and I always wondered, could you build a ballpark that is built on pitching, defense, and speed? Just like the Cardinals had in the mid-80s. They had speed, they had defense, pitching. And they were very successful. But could you build a cavernous ballpark and just say, when you come here for half of the season, you have to play our style of baseball. We're going to run on you. We're going to play defense. We're actually going to get on base. To me, it feels like an advantage because not all teams are built the same way. Not everybody has that guy, Pete Crow Armstrong, or Aaron Judge, or Ohtani. And sometimes you go, let's cobble together a lineup. Let's make you work for this in our ballpark. To me, seems like that would be advantageous for a franchise. Yes, Paul.
1: You were talking about pitchers no longer going deep in the count or the lineup. Guess who led Major League Baseball in complete games for this regular season? It was 21 different guys at one. One is the most complete games of anyone this season.
0: And I'm not even suggesting that your pitcher goes the distance. That's why when I saw Yamamoto last year in the postseason, and it's like an eclipse where you go, wait a minute, what's going on? He had two complete games in a week. What's he? He's crazy. He's going to throw his arm out. You know, it's like, I don't know how these guys who didn't have modern medicine, didn't have all of this conditioning and video, all of this stuff. And those guys would routinely go through the third lineup, third time around. And they somehow survived. They somehow threw 300 innings. They somehow struck out 250. Yes, Marvin.
2: Because that's when men were men.
0: Well, they were built differently or programmed differently. And you had movement in baseball. That's the one thing that is missing. Movement in the game. I love sitting there, having a beer and a dog, keeping score and watching a game, not worried about the clock. But you also want to have movement. And I grew up in an era where maybe, I don't know how long the games were. Like I didn't want to leave the ballpark. And it's not like I go, man, we're at 2:42. They better hurry up. They want to get this under 3 hours. But I had movement there. Everybody had that leadoff guy. I don't know if there's anything more exciting, like the mental part of it, when Ricky Henderson got on first base. I don't think there was anything like that. Vince Coleman, there was nothing. Lou Brock, nothing. Maury Wills. They got on, and all of a sudden, holy bleep. Now I got to worry about him. Now do I throw a fastball because he's going to try to steal? Like, it just changes everything. And we lost that. And I know, you know, we can rail on the analytical nerds, but, you know, they are investing in the game. They're exploring, you know, more avenues, more information. I understand all of that. But it's not great baseball. Yes, Dylan.
3: Yeah, I'd actually like to give a shout-out to Luis Arraez of the Phillies. He was one of the seven guys, I think, that hit over 300 this year. He only struck out 28 times this season, which was the lowest in the MLB and the lowest strikeout rate. It's like, that's the old-fashioned guy. 310, lower than 30 strikeouts, gets on base.
0: He should be ashamed of himself.
3: He should, right?
0: Yes. I mean, you got to strike out 20 times in a month. Yes, Marvin.
2: Would we appreciate Derek Jeter in today's game? He batted 310. He had 17 home runs every year, but he was the quintessential number two hitter. He put the bat on the ball. He got the leadoff guy to second or third base, drove in, you know, 85 runs every year. Like, we wouldn't appreciate him right now.
0: Well, who was the RBI leader this year?
2: Alec Burleson.
1: Of course.
0: Did he have over 120?
2: No. 116.
0: Didn't Juan Gonzalez have 190 RBIs one year?
2: He had 100 at the break.
0: I know. Get off my lawn.
2: No, we're all on your lawn. We're staying.
0: But I just don't understand this. Okay, I want to be fair to baseball, modern baseball, moving forward. But this just doesn't make sense to me. All right. We'll take a break. Come up with a poll question.
1: Shake it off.
0: Play of the day, stat of the day. You know, this makes me feel worse than yesterday's Barry Sanders autograph football where some glue got spilled on that. It does. It does. And you know what I found out yesterday after the show? That is a game-used football that Barry Sanders gave me. Yes. We couldn't get the glue off of it. So I have to leave the glue that's right there and part of Barry Sanders' name. Autograph. What?
4: Maybe the glue was always there so that Barry wouldn't fumble the ball, and it was always there. You just first noticed it yesterday.
0: Too soon, Todd.
4: Is it too soon?
0: Yeah, it is. Yes, Dylan.
3: I mean, there's a lot of Barry Sanders signed footballs out there. How many of them have glue on them also? That could be a one-of-a-kind piece.
0: Fair enough. Thank you, Dylan.
1: You're welcome.
0: By the way, I do have a Barry Sanders jersey. I don't know how many autograph, and it says B period Sanders. And I don't know why he had B period Sanders instead of just Sanders. Now, there used to be a Sanders who was a tight end, I think, for the Lions, but he didn't play when Barry played. And Barry's brother, who is it, Byron Sanders? But I don't think he was on the Lions because then you had B as well. But yeah, my Barry Sanders, B period Sanders, that I have right to the right of me. Maybe we can do some research on that.
1: We're on it.
0: Okay, thank you. The I team is on it. All right. Let's go. It's rally. Come on now. Hey, come on. Let's go. Come on.
5: I'm able.
0: Come on now.
5: Let's
0: go.
2: Come on. Okay. Wait a second.
0: Get a little base knock. What, Todd?
4: Whatever happened to the squeeze play and the double steal anyway?
0: Todd, I'm going to break.
4: The movement.
0: Bunt. Todd, I just brought this up.
4: Bunt the guy over to third and sack fly
0: Jacob
4: him home.
0: Break.
2: We had 20 minutes to talk about it.
0: Todd.
4: Get those squeeze plays going.
0: Shut up. Take a break. 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
5: 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So I just want to encourage all the women out there to have their annual mammograms because it could save your life.
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9: It's a new book as he looks back on his 40 years covering the NFL. He'll join us in studio next hour, and we'll spend some time with Ben Affleck. He's got a new movie called Animals. I think it goes to Netflix coming up on Friday. Got a chance to watch that yesterday. Stat of the day brought to you by Panini America, the official trading cards of the program. I mentioned that I have an autographed jersey from Barry Sanders, but it says B period Sanders. And I don't know why he would put the B on there. I don't know if there was another Sanders on the Lions back then, Paulie.
10: Two parts to this story, Dan. The NFL makes you put the B or an initial if there's another person with the same last name on a roster. So all NFL teams follow suit. When Barry Sanders joined the Lions, they had an offensive lineman they acquired in 86, Eric Sanders, offensive tackle out of Nevada. So E. Sanders played for the Lions from 86 to 92.
9: Thank you.
10: Yep.
9: Thank you. I don't know if it's valuable or not, or how valuable or more valuable.
10: I've wondered because it doesn't seem like you had to put a B. Sanders. No one's be confused with what that guy does.
9: But I don't think he'd had B. Sanders on his jersey his entire career.
10: Correct. In some of those years, he did not play with Eric Sanders, and he shed the B.
9: Okay.
10: Back to you.
9: Yes, Todd.
11: Couldn't they just put Sanders, and not to offend the tight end, but just have the other Sanders as his jersey on the back?
9: It was a tackle.
11: The other Sanders.
9: Yeah. You said he was a tight end.
11: He's a coma tight end.
9: Yeah.
11: But they could still put the other Sanders instead of...
9: And, yeah. It's kind of wordy, though, but thanks for jumping
11: in. You can squeeze
9: it
11: in there.
9: No, thanks for jumping in. Yes, Paul?
10: It does. You should just put Barry on the back. Everyone was just... like, some guys are so good. Like, Dion could have put Dion on the back of his jersey.
9: Maybe just BS, because, man, there is no BS for this guy. Yeah, maybe not. That's not good. Yes, Paul?
10: I thought it was great yesterday when you had Steve Young on, and you asked him... Was there a player you watched, and before you finished your sentence, he goes, Barry Sanders.
9: No, no.
10: You didn't finish the sentence, he goes, Barry Sanders.
9: When he was on the sidelines, you know, you're going over all the offensive, whatever, film, and he'd be like, hold on, I want to watch Barry run. Yes, Marvin.
12: There's a famous NFL Films clip of Randy Moss standing up, and he was like, this is Brett Favre, I got to watch. There's got to be certain guys that everyone watched, no matter where you were playing.
9: Oh, yes, of course. I mean, Mahomes, I'm sure you have players who want to watch. Quarterbacks who want to watch him. Offensive coordinators who want to watch him. David in Ohio leads us off. Good morning, David. What do you have for me today?
13: Hey, Dan, I got two comments. I write tomorrow's headline today, and that's the comment about the Barry Sanders football. Tomorrow's headline today, Bucks deliver an L to Jerry at home. Cowboys raided in their own house. And my second comment was, y'all found glue on the Barry Sanders football. Was the glue perhaps there to keep the ball from falling off its stand over there in the man cave? So, thank you.
9: Yeah, the glue was put on it, from what I'm told, but put on without permission. Who puts glue on a football? And nobody came forward yesterday. But I'm going to encourage that person to not put glue on any of the other memorabilia that I have, especially an autographed football from Barry Sanders. And it, where it's placed on the wall with the other footballs I've got, it's not falling unless Morgan in the back comes in storming through with their backpack on and knocking stuff over.
10: Storming.
9: Yes. I saw the video. She came in just storming to get out of here, knocked the footballs down. Yeah, Paulie.
10: If you had to put glue, put it on the backside of the ball, first of all. But usually being a glue guy is a good thing. In this case, it's not a good thing.
9: No, it's not. Like, how about a piece of tape? Why glue? Industrial glue. So what if the football falls off on the ground? Yes, Todd.
11: Now that I've taken another look, the balls, the basketballs and the football seem unnecessarily close to the doorway.
14: They are. It's true. I was about to say the same
11: thing.
14: Right
11: on top of the door. Why? We got all this space. I don't get it.
9: Why didn't you say that a year ago?
11: I know. I'm just realizing it now. I'm looking around. I'm like, these footballs and basketballs are right next to doors. Why? All these walls everywhere. There's so many square footage.
10: Why are they putting them so close to the doors?
11: And that's what you get. This is what happens when you need the glue.
9: We're going to have a viewing party tonight. We'll do the gambling podcast after the show. And then we're going to watch the Cowboys and the Buccaneers out in the grilling area. We'll have Shea and Irv. I think there's going to be an ensemble out there. I think even McLovin is going to come out there. Shea and Irving, Dylan, myself, Big Day Ray. It's going to be a viewing party. And you get to watch us watch the Cowboys and the Buccaneers. Pretty exciting. Yes, Dylan.
14: Most importantly, you get to watch Shea watch the Cowboys,
9: yeah,
14: which is a treat.
9: But this is a must win. This is a... No, you can't lose this game. You can't lose this game. You got a backup quarterback, undrafted, and he's in there for Baker Mayfield. He's had one start. You're favored by 8.5. Like, you can't screw this up. Yes, Todd.
11: This is a no-win situation at all for Shea. Anything less than like a blowout, and that's terrible. If they lose, oh my God, forget it. But even if they win and it's not winning convincingly, that's still oh my God.
9: The Buccaneers, if I go back to last season, are 0-13 against the spread in their last 13 games.

0: Yes, Paul.
1: The Cowboys have a wounded Buccaneers team. They have a wounded Packers team with tons of injuries. And then they're at the Eagles, and the Eagles seem down. The next three games, and the Cowboys are 2-2 right now.
0: Maybe this is where they turn it around. They do give up rushing yards to quarterbacks, by the way. They have allowed 188 rushing yards to quarterbacks through four games. This kid, Jalen Daniels, undrafted rookie, he ran for 55 yards against the Packers last week. Maybe something to watch. Maybe, you know, he's able to get close to 70, 75 yards tonight. They're going to need everything they can get because this is going south, NFC South, in a hurry. See what I did with that, Marvin? Yes.
2: Like it.
0: Thank you. Yeah, Paul.
1: By the way, you know who doesn't run anymore at the quarterback position?
0: Jalen Hurts.
1: That's correct, Dan. 2 years ago, he was running attempts, 10 attempts per game. Their Super Bowl year, he averaged 11 rushing attempts per game. He's down to 5.
0: Well, I've got some more numbers. If I exclude scrambles and quarterback sneaks and kneel downs, Jalen Hurts, 2022, 5 carries, 27 yards. 2023, 3 carries, 13 yards. 2024, 3.5 carries, 17 yards. 2025, 1.7 attempts, 9.6 yards. And so far this year, 1.3 attempts for 1.8 yards. I don't know why you wouldn't use the weapon that you have that helped you get to 2 Super Bowls here. A lot of times what happens, you get paid. All of a sudden, you change your game. Although Josh Allen hasn't. I think Josh Allen came in this way, and he's going to leave this way. Lamar Jackson, with injuries, has slowed down with his per attempts. Yes, Paul?
1: Josh Allen's attempts per game as a runner has never really changed. It's always around 7. This year, it's actually up, 8.3 rushing attempts per game.
0: Zach in Ohio. Hi, Zach. What do you have for me today?
3: Hey, Dan. I just wanted to comment on what you're talking about baseball. And it just made me think of, like, the whole Moneyball thing, the book that Michael Lewis wrote, and about Billy Beane. And just seemed like, to me, like, that's how he built a team. You know what I mean? It was about getting on base, taking at the plate, getting walks, getting guys over. But I don't know if it was successful and you could win that way. I just feel like more teams would just copy that, emulate that.
0: Well, you have to change your whole minor league system. I mean, your draft is going to change. The pitchers, the hitters, guys that you wouldn't normally go after, now you're going to go after. Now you're going to value them. You know, that's a big, big ask where you go, okay, let's spend the next 5 years changing our philosophy. I don't know if any owner is willing to do that, a GM. You know, you look at what the Cubs did. They had a 5-year rebuild. Marlins have had a 5-year rebuild a couple of times. But they won World Series. But I think the philosophy of today's baseball, if everybody's doing the same thing, then what's this come down to? Probably your pitching staff. And the Dodgers can afford to have the best pitching staff in baseball. They can have a pitching staff where they don't even need Shohei Ohtani right now. They got a great closer. You got 4 quality starters. They don't even have to hit that much. Yes, Dylan.
4: It is interesting, though, that Moneyball was sort of the genesis of the analytics trend.
0: Yeah.
4: And it started as getting on base being like the main analytical focal point, and it's totally done a 180, which is interesting in a pretty short period of time.
0: Yeah, Scott Hatterberg. You got to have a guy like Scott Hatterberg. I said, why? He takes pitches. Okay. But if your pitchers aren't pitching more than 5 innings, who cares? I want you on base. I want you moving. I want movement. I want pressure on the defense. I want pressure on the catcher. I want pressure on the pitcher. Now it's, hey, how'd you do? Hey, I only swung and missed 2 pitches. Yeah, that called 3rd strike. But, hey, I was right on him. Great. Yes, Marvin.
2: I remember watching Moneyball with my wife for the first time. And I was like, where's Barry Zito? And my wife goes, who's Barry Zito? Why do you keep talking? Who's Tim Marvin? Why do you keep saying, where's Tim Hudson? Who are these people? And I was like, the main reason why those guys did what they did.
0: They left that out, and that's what I despised about that movie. Because I'm going, okay, you got Jason Isringhausen, great closer. You got Hudson, Mulder, and Zito. Okay, you have them in their prime. This isn't about Scott Hatterberg because he can get on base. Good God. Yeah, Paul.
1: Just like Marvin's wife, my wife loved Moneyball. Not just because of Brad Pitt. She thought, oh, it's such a cute, fun, lovable story. I did the Zito Hudson Mulder thing. She shook it off like she was a pitcher. You know, they had Eric Chavez, Miguel Tejeda, as you like to say. But I think these sports movies are not made for hardcore sports fans.
0: Well, of course they're not, because then they become documentaries. This is Brad Pitt. You're going to watch Brad Pitt. Brad Pitt did fly fishing, and everybody wanted to go fly fishing. A river runs through it. I'm like, oh, my God, because I love to fly fish. Oh, my God, Brad Pitt just ruined it for everybody. Now I got every Jimmy Lipper out there in a stream with his, you know, line tangled up in the trees. Man, I want to wear waders, and I get to wear a fishing vest, and I get a tackle box, and oh my God. Brad Pitt's not out there. He's not out there on the Connecticut River. Go away. Yes,
4: losers. To be fair, though, if I was writing a movie like Moneyball, I would leave all that stuff out, too. I'd be like, this doesn't really fit the story I'm trying to tell. Like, if they included all the real stuff that was in The Blind Side.

0: story. Tell the story of the pitching staff for the Oakland A's. Not, man, this is exciting. Brad Pitt is talking about Scott Hatterberg working the count. Come here, hun. You'll love this. Yes, Mark.
1: Well, here's the thing about these type of movies. It always says it's based on a true story. This isn't the full true story. It's the base of it.
0: We should say that for this show. It's based on a real radio TV show. It's based on that. Yes, Todd.
2: Not to skew negative, but I'm akin to doing that. I don't think I had ever had more interest in a movie because Sandra Bullock was in it. Is that a mean thing to say? Find her sort of overrated.
0: Dang. Really?
2: Wow. Yeah, kind of. That's just one man's opinion. I probably need to say that out loud, but like, say, oh, Sandra Bullock's in it? I got to see that. I don't remember ever feeling that.
0: Have you seen Miss Congeniality?
2: I did. Bits and pieces. I watched
0: no,
2: parts of it.
0: No, you did not. You did not.
2: I did. Isn't that the one with the cute little girl with the curly hair? Isn't that that one?
0: Huh?
3: I think that's Annie.
2: Was it?
0: Yes. What are you talking about?
2: I thought that was Miss. There's like a movie with like this cute little girl with like
0: that's
2: little.
0: Little Miss Sunshine.
2: That's what I was thinking.
3: That's a great movie.
2: Is she in that one too?
0: No, but that is a great movie.
3: Fantastic movie.
0: Yes. Todd, you have never seen Miss Congeniality.
2: Oh, it'll change my world of Sandra
0: Bullock. She is so adorable. She's so cute. She's so funny. She was America's sweetheart, Todd.
1: Was.
0: Man, I hate that.
2: No, I guess we all have our run. I had my little run, and then we saw what happened to me.
0: Yeah, that was a year.
2: Maybe. I think I had about 9 months.
4: Todd, I'm assuming you've seen Speed. I would gladly be on a bus that was going to blow up for 3 hours with Sandra Bullock. That'd be a great way to go.
2: That's fair. I did see Speed. But again, I don't think I was more interested in Speed just because she specifically was in it.
0: Dang.
2: We all have our different
0: How choice. Do you live in such a negative world?
2: It's a little sad.
0: But I don't understand this.
2: But usually I'm pretty happy and I'm laughing and I joke.
0: No, I think you're hiding something.
2: I think you're right. I may try to make other people laugh because of my sadness.
0: I know, but you got a great family, great job.
2: I don't sleep very well. I wear that CPAP mask on my face. I get up in the middle of the night to go to the bathroom. I got issues. I got stuff going on. I'm worrying about guests and I got lots of stuff going on. But I think I am covering something up. If I can make other people laugh, they won't see how depressed I am.
0: Man.
2: Oh, this is a deep moment here.
0: Don't we all have issues?
2: We do.
0: Like, you just have to get the guest. I got to make the guest great.
2: That's very true. And how many times has that happened where someone was very borderline and then you ended up salvaging it?
0: Like, you get groceries. I'm Bobby Flay.
2: That's a strong, accurate analogy.
0: Thank you.
2: I have no comeback for that at all.
4: You're Instacart, Todd.
3: Very convenient.
0: How about we take a break? 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
3: 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Fly ball center field. Back is Mitchell at the warning track at the wall. And he jumps and makes the catch. He took a home run away from Manny Machado. And the Brewers stay in front by two.
4: He didn't have to jump to rob Manny Machado of that game-tying home run. Mitchell also drove in the game's first run. 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Todd said to me during the commercial break, you know why I don't like Sandra Bullock? Because she reminds me of Fran Drescher.
5: I don't know if that's fair, but she does to me. She looks a little like Fran Drescher, and Fran Drescher had that annoying voice in that nanny show back in the day, so that just turns me off, that's all.
4: Well, that's the voice that bothered you.
5: I think that's her real voice in real life. I think she kind of talks similarly to that Fran Drescher. But I see a Fran Drescher thing with Sandra Bullock, and I don't find Fran Drescher particularly attractive, so that's rubbed off on my Sandra take.
4: Man.
5: Which has nothing to do with sports or anything we're trying to accomplish today, but I'm just sharing.
4: Do you wake up and go, how do I skew negative today?
5: I do think about those things, but I continue, in spite of myself, I still end up saying something that's a little on the negative side.
4: Yes, Dylan.
6: I got to defend Fran for two reasons. One, I think that's an ice-cold take, Todd. She is attractive. And two, as someone with an annoying voice as well, I'm on her side. It's not that big a deal.
4: Yes, Paul.
7: Todd's the kind of guy who, when that show, was it The Nanny with Fran Drescher? He probably didn't like her or her voice, but he continued to watch it and be bothered by it.
5: Yes.
4: Fred in South Carolina. Good morning, Fred. What do you have for me?
8: Good morning, Dan. Great show already this morning. I got lots of topics to talk to you about, but I'll try and keep it short. I think you're absolutely right about baseball. I think after we got to the home runs and flipping the bat, but you're right in so many ways. If there's movement, the shortstop, everybody in the infield is concerned about something, the pitcher, the catcher. And the other thing you were talking about, how people stop to look at great athletes. I remember the comment. Who was it said, hey, when Bo came to bat or when Bo was running, everybody stopped. Was it Howie Long said, hey, I stopped and watched him. And one final thing, Dan, when you were looking at the B. Sanders jersey on your wall, what's the frame picture with the guy and cigarettes and the crazy hair?
4: That is an artist out of Park City, Utah, named Ben Steele, and he kind of takes a humorous look at some famous paintings. And the great painter, the late Chuck Close, there's a painting, a self-portrait of Chuck Close that is similar to that. And this artist, and I think I bought the painting in Park City. I think he's a Utah resident, but Ben Steele. And then he gave his interpretation of that painting. But thank you for the phone call. Robert in California. Hi, Robert.
9: Hey, how's it going?
4: Good.
9: Good. Speaking of play of the day, first time, long time, 6'5", and a wiry, strong 165.
4: Wiry.
9: Speaking of play of the day, I just found it ironic that Garrett Mitchell was able to box out the fans on his catch, but on the Volpe home run that wasn't going to be a home run, with the taller fence, he had the fans reaching over. So I just thought that was kind of funny.
4: Yep. Fammy in Texas. Hi, Fammy.
10: Hey, Danny and the D's. How are y'all this morning?
4: Great. Great.
10: Hey. First time, long time, about 5'11", a gooey 250.
4: Gooey.
10: Yeah. So a couple of things. I just want to tell you how much I appreciate your show. I'm really calling in about an offer I want to make to Fritzy. If he has any interest in resurrecting his stand-up comedy career.
4: I think you have to have a career before you resurrect
5: it. Wow, that's a nasty shot.
4: Yeah.
10: Well, here's my proposition. So in 2023, my sister passed away, and so my family started a nonprofit foundation that helps folks with income replacement grants when they're going through medical stuff. And so we have this deal called Chuckles at Church Comedy Show. It's our fundraising event. And we've got a comedian out of New Jersey coming in April, and it's on a Saturday, April 10th. And so if Todd thinks he can get some stuff together that in the next 6 months, we'd love to bring him out, put him up, take care of him for the weekend while he's here, and let him open for this other guy that's our headliner.
4: All right, Todd.
5: That's a very flattering offer. The two things I need to do is, one, get over some of my fear and past experiences of not performing well, and number two, just being able to just, again, that's have the material to be able to do that. But that's not something I would totally say no to. I'd love to get some information if Tyler
4: No, you're not going.
5: I didn't say absolutely no.
4: Don't lead on.
5: It's not a leading on. It's a very flattering offer. It's for a good cause.
4: But I know you, Todd. Fami, thank you for the offer. It's not going to happen. This is a guy who turned down an opportunity to ride on the Broncos parade float because he couldn't bring his son. He's not coming. But thank you for that opportunity, and good luck with your charitable.
5: That was very sweet. That was a very sweet offer.
4: Yeah, but you're not going to go.
5: Well, I think it's during our spring break week, because I'll probably be on vacation with the family, unless we vacation in Texas.
4: Todd, you're not going to BS me. You can BS them, okay?
5: Oh, it's in Jersey. That's not that far from Connecticut.
4: No, it's in Texas. It's Texas. The guy they're bringing in is from Jersey.
5: Oh, so it is in Texas. So I can put on my little country outfit and go to Denim and Diamonds.
4: Peter King will join us coming up. I'm going in the confessional. 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
14: Brought to you by the Town Crier Wire. In the newsroom, I'm Andrew Green. The Buchanan Police Department says charges are pending against suspects who it believes are behind some vandalism done to decorative scarecrows around the downtown area this week, while the organization that makes them says it's reassessing the damage and repair costs. Claire Hagen with Buchanan Scarecrow Charities tells us the group formed in 2007 with just a handful of volunteers and started selling the seasonal decorations to businesses to raise money for local causes. Over the years, they've raised thousands for Redbud Area Ministries, the library, parks projects, Shop with a Cop, and the National Night Out. They also give out scholarships. However, Hagen says at least 25 of the 225 scarecrows that it's posted around town this year were found damaged on Tuesday morning.
15: It's like somebody beat up my children. They went through town, they ripped off heads, they pulled off what we call embellishments. It's the scarecrows holding something.
14: Hagen says the scarecrows have been damaged by vandals in the past, often when someone throws one in the creek, but she says this year's vandalism was beyond the pale. She agrees the criminal charges are in order in this case. The group has begun repairs on some of the scarecrows and plans to have them reposted at their station soon. Meanwhile, the Buchanan Police Department asks anyone with more information on the case to contact it. An invasive crayfish has been found in Cass County. Michigan Department of Natural Resources.

0: specimens in the water while studying vegetation. He says the red swamp crayfish originates in the southern U.S. and is a problem.
1: They're really aggressive. They displace our native crayfish. They also eat our native vegetation. They harm our native fishes. They dig these burrows into the banks of like rivers and streams and lakes, which causes erosion.
0: Infestations of the fish are believed to result from the release of aquarium pets, live bait, or just live crayfish brought to crayfish boils. Ways to combat this invasive are limited. Florian says anyone who sees one should contact the CISMA and take a picture. And the annual Bangor Apple Festival is coming up this week. Organizer Chris Rigozzi tells us the downtown event will feature great food and special activities Friday through Sunday. So what's her favorite part of the festival?
2: We've added some vendors downtown. We've added a second craft show to the weekend. We've added kids' activities back into the program. And just kind of all in all, seeing everybody out and about again.
0: It kicks off Friday at 6 p.m. with the Bangor Apple Festival Parade and a grilled steak dinner. 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
3: Bright sunshine this afternoon with highs around 66. Tonight, 50. Sunshine mixed with clouds at times. Tomorrow, highs around 71. Temperatures above average Saturday and Sunday with highs from the upper 60s to the upper 70s. Chance of rain showers Sunday. Looking at the long range, 73 Monday, 64 Tuesday, and 61 on Wednesday. Currently, 66. That's your updated forecast. I'm meteorologist Paul Trombley.
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7: A lot of times for a pitcher, it's the postseason.
5: Hosted by Dan Patrick and joined by the four Danettes.
7: Yoshinobu Yamamoto, here we go again. Fourth straight playoff start with at least six innings pitched and allowing one run or less. And that ties him for the second longest streak of all time.

0: 10 starts, 8-1 record, 2.14 ERA, 58 strikeouts in 63 innings. And oh, by the way, a World Series MVP on his resume. It's this time of the year where you go, God, is he good? He's the second coming of Pedro Martinez.
1: Broadcasting from the man cave.
2: Can't say enough about Yoshinobu.
1: This is Dan Patrick.
0: Oh, no doubt, Hall of Fame. Hour two on this Thursday. Dan and the Danettes, Dan Patrick Show. The great Peter King will stop by as a new book, looking back on his 40 years covering the NFL. He'll join us in studio. Big-time actor, filmmaker Ben Affleck will join us in the final hour of the program. He has a new movie coming out, I believe, on Friday on Netflix called Animals. Stat of the day brought to you by Panini America, the official trading cards of the program. Judging from the results and the orders, the DP Show branded gear for the entire family is a smashing success. 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Football coming up tonight. Buccaneers 8.5-point underdogs at the Cowboys. The over-under for entertainment purposes, 47.5 points. We spent a lot of time first hour talking about baseball. I know I was a get-off-my-lawn guy, talking about the fact that all we do is strike out. And the pitching is not that great. It's just the hitting is not great because nobody puts the ball in play. It's not valued. And if you want to labor through what I said in the first hour, go get them. Speaking of gambling, I got some information here. The first Sunday of the regular season, just one Sunday in the NFL, how much money do you think was wagered on the NFL between regular betting outlets and prediction market sites? Closest to the hole gets lunch today. Todd, how much money first Sunday of the regular season alone?
3: $76 million.
0: $76 million, all right. Dylan?

0: $11 billion.
1: All right. Marvin?
2: $158 million.
1: All right. Paul?
3: $2.2 billion.
1: $3.5 billion on one day. That's the regular betting outlets and the prediction market site. So that's more than $10 for every single man, woman, and child of any age in the United States.
4: Well, boom, boom.

0: It's the stat of the day.
1: That's Michael Bublé, or as my mother-in-law would say, Michael Bubble. More than half of that amount was wagered through prediction markets. That's the wave. That's the next. That's why you see these athletes when somebody goes, why is LeBron working for a prediction market? Well, because they're probably giving him stock options and they're paying him a whole lot of money. And you'll find even more athletes who are getting into the prediction markets. All right, 877-3DP-SHOW, email address, dp@danpatrick.com, Twitter handle at dpshow. Yankees get eliminated again. Aaron Boone perhaps on the hot seat again. Brian Cashman, GM, maybe on the hot seat. And maybe the Yankees look at this and go, hey, as long as we're making the postseason. It used to be you got to win. It was World Series or bust. Now, they've been to a World Series, but you can start to hear the frustration. Here's Aaron Judge, who didn't even play in the series. And it starts with the reporter's question.
2: What's your thoughts on how Cash and Hale respond to another year of no championship?
3: We're the Yankees. I feel like they should go all in and do what they need to do and find if we got holes, if it's finding certain players or personnel, whatever we need, you got to go out there and get it. You know, that's why I signed back here to play with the Yankees, is to fight for a championship every single year and to go all in. That's what I do every offseason, is get ready to, you know, give this team and the city everything I got, so I expect them to do the same.
1: Okay. Now, I don't know what questions were follow-up questions, but I would say, give me examples here. I mean, it's a larger picture here, and it's a vague on purpose. I'm surprised Aaron Judge was even talking because he wasn't playing, but maybe he wanted to say something here. Look, he signed his big contract. He's 34 years of age. He's probably... I don't know how many Yankee Hall of Famers have not won a World Series in their career, but I don't think he's going to win a World Series. And when you think of the World Series, you might look back to last year when he had the error against the Dodgers. Fair or not, but it sounded like a guy who's frustrated that this team, you should get to the postseason. It's what you do when you get to the postseason. That's the difference with the Yankees and any other franchise. Now the Dodgers, it's not getting to the postseason. Now it's not getting to the World Series. It's winning a World Series. Yeah, Paul.
4: The Yankees have won one World Series in the past 26 years. And for any other franchise, they'd be like, sign me up. But they gave Joe Girardi 7 seasons after he won a World Series and they let him go. Aaron Boone's going into season 9.
1: Sunday Night Football, it's week 5, Atlanta. The primetime Falcons take on the Ravens. That'll be on NBC and Peacock, which is where you'll find this program. Also, NBC Sports Now. We say good morning to our radio affiliates around the country. Football tonight, and the Dodgers close out the Braves. Rays close out the Yankees. Brewers close out the Padres. The Guardians stay alive as they beat the White Sox. Poll question from hour one, Dylan. What are we going to go with in hour two?
5: Well, for starters, Dan, who you got tonight, the Bucks or the Cowboys? As we know, this is part of my betting strategy now.
1: All right. We are having a viewing party. Where is that available if people want to watch us watch the game?
5: I think any of the social channels for both DP Takes a Gamble and the Dan Patrick Show.
1: Okay.
5: I'm pretty sure. I'll confirm. Okay. But Instagram, Twitter, you know, YouTube.
1: Okay. We did this a couple of times. Usually with the Cowboys game, because Shea is good content. But the entire gambling cast will be there. Some of the backroom guys as well. We'll have an ensemble there watching the game. So you can watch us watch a game and watch me drink tequila and smoke my cigar. Yes, Dylan.
5: What should we do for dinner?
1: I have to have dinner at home with my daughter's boyfriend coming over.
5: Sounds good.
1: But... And I shouldn't say have to. I look forward to having dinner with my daughter and her boyfriend. Yes, Todd.
6: And where are we on the Dan versus Mr. Patrick? I think you said he can call you Dan. Are we in that?
1: No, that would be my daughter's husband.
6: So this is still a Mr. Patrick situation.
1: Yeah, because they're not married.
6: Okay. Oh, you have to be married to get that.
1: Yes.
6: What if it's a serious relationship but no ring yet? It's still Mr. Patrick.
1: What did I
6: just look at the clarification.
1: The clarification is married.
6: Okay. That's pretty, okay. I respect that. They don't need my okay on that.
1: Thank you, Todd.
6: My daughter's boyfriend calls me Todd.
1: Yes, Dylan.
5: Do you want me to come to dinner?
1: No.
5: Do you want to? Would you be hungry for Taco Bell later? Still, you think?
1: No.
5: Nope. No.
1: I don't think so. Maybe wings.
5: Oh, just wings. But all right.
1: Yeah, I think my wife's making pesto.
5: Just a bowl of pesto?
1: No, no. She'll have, you know,
5: pasta.
1: Some shoulder foods there. You know, she'll have some other things.
5: Some shoulder food.
1: Yeah, I don't know. I just threw that out.
4: You don't care as long as there's slather with pesto.
1: All I care is how were first bites. You know, that's what I'm going to ask him that.
4: First bites?
1: My daughter's boyfriend.
6: Ugh.
1: Yeah. How were first bites there? What's the poll question for hour two?
5: Well, Marvin sent me one, and it's a Fritzy inspired poll question. Do you have a problem with the Dodgers celebrating with champagne after winning the NLDS? Yes, celebrate every milestone. Or no, you're expected to win the World Series.
1: I think celebrate the moments. Now, I learned this the hard way that I didn't celebrate the times when I was at ESPN and all the moments that you could really celebrate. Because you keep thinking and moving forward, moving forward, moving forward. You get a moment, it's a small win, celebrate it. And I think that would be the approach I would have. Yes, yeah, celebrate. It is an accomplishment. And the next one you win, celebrate as well. I have no problem with that. Maybe we don't celebrate the small victories as much as we should. Yes, Dylan.
5: Where are you on that being like a bad omen or bad juju? You know, like, oh, we celebrated for the NLDS and then got swept in the NLCS.
1: I don't think if they lose to the Brewers, it'll have anything to do with champagne.
5: No?
1: No. No. I think it'll have to do with, boy, the Brewers are a really good team. And they had home field advantage, and they took advantage of that. Yes, Todd?
6: When the Chiefs were on their run just a couple of years ago, did they, like, go crazy over winning, like, the AFC West or anything like that? I don't know. I'm asking for a friend.
1: Why don't you Google it?
6: And should they?
1: Why don't you check ChatGPT?
6: But should they, like, break out the champagne and go, yeah, we finished, you know, 13-4, and we beat out the Raiders, Chargers, and Broncos with AFC West champ.
1: Yes, Paul.
4: It feels like football doesn't do that celebration spraying stuff that often. I did see someone post on Twitter yesterday, after you win a series, champagne is fine. The champagne room is not fine.
1: Ooh.
4: That's too much celebration.
1: Yeah. I've never been in the champagne room.
4: It's great. Oh, I'm sorry. What?
1: What? Marvin, have you been in the champagne room?
7: It was a little too expensive in Magic City.
1: Mm. Oh, that's right. I only financed $100, I think, for you. And Mario, I think, went into the champagne. That's when we were doing Family Feud. And these guys, it's like 8:30. We just get back from dinner. They go, you want to go to Magic City? I go, no, I'm going to bed. And they go, well, we got to go to Magic City. I said, all right, here's $100 if you want to get some wings. And you guys stayed there, and you saw some famous people at Magic City.
7: We did. We saw Lil Bow Wow, and Lil Bow Wow's stack of money was ridiculous. And the lady, the bartender was like, yeah, he's super rich. And T-Pain was in there too. Okay. And you saw some big guys, and I was like, those look like either Falcons or Bulldogs.
1: Mm.
7: We couldn't tell the difference.
1: Yes, Todd.
6: I didn't realize you can't negotiate the price of a lap dance, so that was an awkward moment with the bubbles. It's like, why don't we just call it 35? No, no, it's 70. I'm like, oh, come on, just meet me halfway.
1: Yes, Dylan.
5: Marvin, correct me if I'm wrong. You guys didn't even actually end up getting the wings, did you?
7: We sure did.
5: That's the whole point of going. I mean, a big part.
1: Matt in Ohio. Hi, Matt. What do you have for me today?
8: Hello, guys. How are you?
1: Great, Matt.
8: Good. I just had two things to address. The first was kind of a suggestion about the sticky football situation.
1: Yeah.
8: What I would have done is that same day, just have everybody come in and you give them all a baseball glove and you go out and play a little toss in the back there. And whoever has the most movement, you know, that's your culprit right there. If it's just dropping off the table, then that's what you got.
1: All right. Thank you, Matt. Jeremy in Ohio. Hi, Jeremy.
9: Hey, Dan. Thanks for taking the call. So Todd's last 10 minutes is setting this up great for me. This has to be scripted. I'd like to hire Todd to come to my wife's Christmas party. that we have at our house for about 75 people. I'll fly his wife and himself out there. He doesn't have to prepare anything. He can just come as himself, walk around and talk, because normally everyone's there till about 12:30 in the morning. I figure he can get it wrapped up by 9:30 for me and get everybody out of it. So.
6: It started like it was a compliment. Boy, I walked right into that.
1: Yes, you did, Todd. Thank you, Jeremy. Hank in Philly. Hi, Hank. What do you have for me? Hank? Dylan in Orlando. Hi, Dylan. What do you have for me?
10: Hey, Dan. Good morning, guys.
1: Good morning.
10: Everyone's doing well. I had a Meat Friday suggestion and then a quick little suggestion afterwards. A Meat Friday suggestion based upon the MLB playoffs. A hot dog based upon each advancing team. For the Dodgers, you have a bacon-wrapped salsa dog. For Tampa Bay, you have a Cuban-style sandwich dog. For Milwaukee, you have a beer brat, of course. And if Chicago wins, you do the classic Chicago dog. And if Cleveland wins, you do what's called a Cleveland po' boy, which is coleslaw on top of a kielbasa sausage with french fries. And then I wanted to give a quick little shout-out. Last Thursday, you guys played a Fall Out Boy song after the commercial bumper. And as a big Fall Out Boy fan, I appreciate that. If I can hear any more Fall Out Boy during today's show, I'd really appreciate it. God bless.
1: All right. Thank you. Yeah. Fall Out Boy. Who knew? How many bands where somebody who's not the lead singer he's more famous than the lead singer with Fall Out Boy?
7: Oh, Pete Wentz?
1: Yeah. He's more famous or more well-known than the lead singer. I don't know how many bands where you have somebody who is not the lead singer is more famous. Yes, Paul?
4: You can make the case back in the day, it was close with Eddie Van Halen and David Lee Roth. But how about Metallica? Lars Ulrich is usually the voice and face of the band.
1: I'll give you that.
4: Over the years.
1: Yeah. Yes, Marvin?
7: What about Pete Townsend from The Who?
1: Well, you also had Keith Moon as well when he was alive. And he was a scene. But, yeah, you can make that case. Pete and Roger. Pete did sing, or does sing, write songs. He's written a couple of rock operas. I mean, Pete Townsend, incredibly talented guy. Yes, Dylan?
5: I mean, Led Zeppelin, maybe. Jimmy Page is probably more famous than Robert Plant.
1: No, because you had John Bonham and Jimmy Page who probably canceled each other out. Because they were both the best at probably what they did. I mean, Bonham's the greatest rock and roll drummer of all time. Page is one of the great rock and roll guitarists. And Plant was an unbelievable frontman. But I would think the image of Led Zeppelin is Robert Plant. Yes, Dylan?
5: What about the Edge over Bono?
1: I would say that, you know, that's like Bird and Magic together. You know?
5: Oh, really?
1: Yes.
5: Wow. All right.
4: Good call.
1: Yeah, you can't talk about one without the other.
5: Yeah, they single-handedly saved rock and roll.
1: We're not doing this today.
5: I shouldn't have done that. That's on me.
1: No, that's cheap. Like, Todd is rubbing off on you.
5: Stop it, Todd.
6: Yeah, it's not a good look, man.
1: You're better than that.
5: I don't think I am.
1: I hope you're better than that. Peter King has a book. Todd finally found it in the man cave, and it's not a memoir. Todd knows everything about this book except for where the book was in the man cave.
6: It was right behind me on top of that barrel all this time. I need some self-awareness. I got to see the surroundings a little
1: really?
6: More. I've heard that. I've been told that a number of times. Like, you know, it's not all about your laptop and your phone. Look around a little bit.
1: Now you're going to get self-aware.
6: It took me a while to figure out the importance of that.
1: Okay. Peter King will do some storytelling coming up next. And an hour from now, Ben Affleck will join us as well. Take a break. Back after this.

0: 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Well, it's not. It gets a lot better than that. Right, Todd? 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
0: We were wondering out loud, how many bands do you have where the lead singer is not the most famous person in the band? And we mentioned Fall Out Boy with Pete Wentz. And then is it Patrick Stump? Is he the lead singer for Fall Out Boy? Angus Young with AC/DC?
19: Sure.
0: Lead singer is Robert Johnston?
19: Yes.
0: That sound right?
19: Second lead singer.
0: I saw AC/DC when Bon Scott was with them. Yes, Marvin.
20: What about Slash from Guns N' Roses?
0: Up there with Axl Rose. Yes, I would say that. Any other bands that we're missing? Yes, Paul?
19: Flea, Red Hot Chili Peppers.
0: Anthony Kiedis, Red Hot Chili Peppers. All right. You got another one?
19: Last one, Deeper Cut, Rage Against the Machine, Tom Morello, the guitarist. Kind of the voice and face of the band.
21: That's a good one.
0: Yeah, because I don't know the name of the lead singer.
19: Zach DeRocca, I think.
0: Okay, yeah.
19: He's good.
0: Bloop, bloop. Peter King, Hall of Fame writer, and he's got a book chronicling over 40 years, Monday Morning Quarterback, Football Morning in America, and the book is called The Game, and it is official release date next Tuesday, October 13th. Peter King joins us in studio. What do you miss most about weekends now?
22: Not a lot, really, Dan.
0: Could you pull the microphone over to you?
22: There
0: you
22: go. Not a lot, really, Dan. I spend my Sundays with Scott Hansen. You know, I love the Red Zone, and it used to be, even if I was home, I would a lot of times be concentrating like on one game. But most Sundays I was at a game over the years, and I kind of like just experiencing every game and watching Red Zone. Now, the other day I watched Kansas City, Vegas, because I really wanted to see, are the Raiders any good?
0: Yeah.
22: And they are good.
0: Yeah.
22: They're really good. I think they might really be good. Most Sundays, I spend 6.5 hours watching all the games. And then with the night game, I usually stay up and watch it, or I go to bed and figure things out the next day. But I just stopped liking staying up until 4:45 a.m. Stopped liking is a very ameliorative term. I detested it after a while.
0: Give me the most influential person in the NFL the last 40 years.
22: The most influential single person, I would say, is Paul Tagliabue. And that is an upset to me because a lot of people would be very, very surprised at that. You got to remember, when Pete Rozelle resigned in 1989, as I write in the book, I think Pete Rozelle stayed too long at the party. He's viewed as the greatest commissioner in any sport ever, and he probably is. But he worked for 29 years. His last 7 years, he had two strikes and he lost. Stage in his 17 years, he was forced into free agency by Judge David Doty in 1993 with Reggie White, but free agency gave the NFL a hot stove league, which it never had before. And then they continued. He founded the NFL Network, and they needed programming, so they put the Combine on. And the Combine became a big, big deal. The draft became a big, big deal. He was the first one, Tagliabue, to say, yeah, let's play games internationally, though they were only preseason games. So, I think he probably did the most for the long-term future and present of the game of anybody in the last 40 years.
0: Was there a year, when you go back through 40 years, the toughest year to write about or chapter in the book was what?
22: I would say the toughest year would have been the year that I wrote about Ann McKee, who I think is the conscience of the NFL. She's the big CTE doctor who, when in 2010, when James Harrison was quite a violent player in the game and the NFL was starting to come down on teams, I went to visit Ann McKee in her office in Baltimore, and she showed me Lou Kriegmer's brain tissue. He died severely demented. And she was in the process of finding out how many people who, had CTE, when they died. And obviously, you can only diagnose that post death. But I think the reason that that was hard is that you're kind of also trying to predict the future. I went back to visit her a year ago to write about for the book, and I think it was difficult because we don't know everything about what the future holds. It's one of the reasons, Dan, why I'm so adamant the NFL is making a huge mistake if it wants to go to 18 games. To add more and more plays, I write in the book that, if you look at a player today, a player today basically is playing a good 500 more snaps per year than a player played 50 years ago. And so, assuming that maybe the player plays a playoff game or two, there's more games, there are more plays in a game. I don't know. To me, I think the NFL's playing with fire if they go to 18 games. I don't like it at all.
0: What was your favorite story that you tell?
22: Probably the story about Paul Tagliabue in 2001, when I went to visit him for Sports Illustrated 5 days after the towers fell in New York City. Paul Tagliabue started crying when he was talking about what was going on. And I didn't find out until four or five months before his death, when I interviewed him for this book, why he was so emotional and why he was so worried after 9/11. And that is because when he got out of Georgetown Law School, Dan, he became a lawyer for the Defense Department, and he was involved in a project about how possible it would be for a foreign adversary to introduce a nuclear device into the United States and blow it up. And the answer was not very hard. And he was worried, as was Mayor Giuliani, as were other leaders in the U.S., that there was another attack coming. And Tagliabue legitimately worried that it could be a nuclear attack. And that's why he was so emotional at that time. That was interesting. But in a football sense, the most interesting thing, I think, is the reporting I did on the end of the Bill Walsh era in San Francisco. I had always heard and wanted to look into that Bill Walsh was cracking that last year. In 1988, they won the Super Bowl, but
0: what do you mean cracking?
22: He was really having some unstable moments. Twice during the course of that year, they were going down the tubes, and they were losing. They blew a 21-point lead at the Cardinals in Arizona, and They thought, Carmen Policy said, the president of the team at the time, told me, said, I thought our dynasty was dissolving before our eyes. Bill Walsh twice cried in the kitchen of Eddie DiBartolo in Menlo Park, California, because he just could not take not succeeding. He couldn't take failure. And there were a lot of other things that were happening at that time. And I am amazed. And when you read this chapter, you will be amazed that the 49ers recovered and ended up winning the Super Bowl that year. Amazed.
0: We're talking to Peter King, Pro Football Hall of Fame writer's wing. And the new book, The Game, you've got personal stories here. And you go through 40 years plus. The official release date is next Tuesday, October 13th. Is the game of football better now?
22: Oh, I think it's fantastic. I do think it's better now. In part, Dan, because the people who are in this game and who choreograph this game, the coaches, the play callers on both sides of the ball, are smarter than they ever have been. And they have more tools at their disposal to be smart. You know, I think Andy Reid is a singular, not necessarily a singular, I think he's a singular talent in his for his entire career. And there are people like Ben Johnson and Kyle Shanahan and Sean McVay who are doing a lot of the things that Andy Reid does. But, I mean, Andy Reid, I wrote about him pulling out a play from an Ivy League football game between Penn and Columbia in the 40s and using it against Bill Belichick in, I forget, 22 or 23 to score a touchdown because the Patriots were all looking around. Why is Mahomes in a three-point stance? We've never seen this before. And before they could figure out what's going on, Jerick McKinnon flips a ball to Rashee Rice for a touchdown. So the element of surprise, the brainiac stuff, read my chapter about what Sean Payton does with the Denver Broncos on Saturday. They have a variety show inside their team meeting room on Saturday. The guys love coming to work out there. And I just, learning is different, Dan. You know, Sean Payton, he's got a great line. He said, I bet if you asked a second grade teacher, does she teach the same as she did 20 years ago? She'll say no, and it's the exact same with us.
0: Most underrated player you covered in 40 years?
22: Steve Tasker, the special teams player for the Buffalo Bills. Unfortunately, I don't think he'll ever truly get his due. Bruce DeHaven, the special teams coach of the Bills, once gave me a VHS tape, and he said, here, I know I'd love to see you advocate for Steve for the Pro Football Hall of Fame, which I did and never worked, but I'd love to see you advocate these are 10 plays from our Super Bowl era, from our era of greatness, where these 10 plays were the most important plays in the games that we won in seasons that we got to the Super Bowl. And every one of them, a block kick, a flying tackle out of nowhere, whatever. And Steve Tasker, because special teams, Devin Hester, because he was a great return man, he deserves to be in the Hall of Fame. But I think that special teams have become so important that great players like Matthew Slater and Steve Tasker should get their due in Canton and probably never will.
0: I'm now on a campaign. Mike Shanahan is not in the Hall of Fame.
22: I think it's ridiculous.
0: Like this to me, I know it's a hard job voting for the Hall of Fame. How do you not put in the guy who might have the best coaching tree or one of the best coaching trees and success in the history of the sport?
22: Yeah, I totally agree. Now, I'm not a voter anymore. When I was a voter, I staunchly advocated for Shanahan. And I'd tell them some stories about the game, about Shanahan. But I got one particular story that should let you know about him. Remember the Green Bay-Denver Super Bowl, Holmgren versus Shanahan. And the Green Bay-Denver Super Bowl, the Packers were, I think, 11-point favorites in that game, but they were major, major favorites in that game. And Mike Shanahan came in and he told his team, he said, listen, the most dangerous player in this, most dangerous opponent in this game. And he's got guys who are thinking, well, he's going to say Favre. Well, he's going to say Reggie White. Most dangerous player in this game or opponent is Leroy Butler. And here's what he does when he comes down in the box. Here's how he impacts the game. Here's this. We are going to take Leroy Butler out of the game. And the way we're going to do it is, Shannon Sharp, you are going to split out as a wide receiver. And you're going to be split from the formation for the vast majority of this game. And when we do this, you are going to draw the most dangerous box player that we face. We're going to you're going to take him away. And so that's why they had the success they had in that game. And when John Elway, now John Elway and Shanahan, they haven't always been the best of friends. And when John Elway tells me that, you know, Mike Shanahan far and away was the major reason we won that Super Bowl, that says something to me. And the other, you talk about his coaching tree. I mean, all you have to think of is that he was the biggest influence on Sean McVay. He's the biggest influence on Kyle Shanahan. Those are two of the three best football coaches in the NFL right now, along with Andy Reid. Ben Johnson probably will be, but as of right now, those are the three big guys. He was the mentor to two of them. Plus, you know, he beat Holmgren in that head-to-head Super Bowl. He won two Super Bowls. He's got how many more wins than Bill Cowher and so many more of these guys who are in the Hall of Fame. I'm depressed by it, and I'm not real happy with the, you know, the Hall and what they've done recently in limiting the number of people voting. The fact that Rick Gosselin is not a voter anymore is ridiculous. The best voter I've seen in my 32 years on the committee.
0: You rank quarterbacks. You look at all-time quarterbacks, but you're starting your team with any quarterback.
22: You mean in history?
0: Yeah.
22: Well, I might take Mahomes now, but it's hard to pick against Brady. The only reason why I would take Mahomes is that he can get out of harm's way and he can do so many things on the run. And look, I think he is so fabulous, and he's the heir to Brady mentally.
0: But wasn't Rodgers here before Mahomes?
22: Yeah, but I just think Mahomes has something in his head. Can I tell you a quick story about Mahomes?
0: Okay.
22: I knew I wanted to write a chapter in my book about the Mahomes-Reed relationship. It's the best relationship I have ever seen concerning the two most important people in a franchise. I went to training camp in 2025. I'm in St. Joseph, Missouri. It's 98 degrees. It's so humid, you can see fish swimming through the air. It's just a ridiculously oppressive day. They're on a 16-play drive down the field. Andy Reid uses camp to basically toughen up his team and to get them really, really tired. And in the course of this drive, Mahomes has the offense down at the 10-yard line. And all of a sudden, he's calling a play, and he looks over, and Rashee Rice is kneeling on the ground, puking his guts out. And Mahomes does not say, oh, geez, Rashee, hey, come on, you okay, you okay? He says, get another guy. And that's who Patrick Mahomes is. He is Andy Reid's guy on the field, who representative on the field, and he's a perfect. He does everything that you'd want your franchise player and your quarterback to do. I'm not saying he's the only one. I'm saying that he is a guy who is the perfect representative of everything you would want your franchise player to be.
0: The book is The Game. If you're going to pick it up, you're going to spend time because there's a lot in here. And you know, all the years that we've known each other and all the contributions, I'm happy for you that, you know, walking away from this, I didn't know how that hard that was going to be for you, but it seems like you found peace with who you are and where you are in life. Any advice for me when I try to do this in a couple of years?
22: Dan, look, you know, I don't know what the future holds. My wife and I are going to move out west in the new year. to be closer to grandchildren and all that. And I don't really know what the answer is, but I do agree with you. You want to have some sort of purpose in life. You want to be able to do something. For the last 18 months, my purpose has been this, you know, and I loved every second of it. I really did, because going back and finding out why Reggie White really went to the Green Bay Packers. I didn't know. You didn't know. Now you'll know. I mean, and there are a lot of stories like that. How does Nick Foles beat Tom Brady in the great Belichick? I mean, who the hell is Nick Foles? But there are just so many things that I had curiosity about, and I'm going to continue to have curiosity about things in life. What I'll do, I don't know. But Dan, you know what? You were not put on this planet to do one thing in your life. You were not put on this planet to work at ESPN until they put you in the ground. I'm just telling you, I know you a little bit, and I know that you do not want to do one thing in life. Okay, I just know that. And I don't want to do one thing in life either. What I'm going to do, I don't have any idea, but I'll have fun looking around for it.
0: Congrats on the book, Pete. Good luck with that. Safe travels. We'll come back with your phone calls. Ben Affleck joins us next hour. Back after this.

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0: 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Fun to be around Pete. He's got so many stories, and he had so much access back then with Sports Illustrated, when Sports Illustrated was a must-read, and Peter was chronicling the NFL and got a chance to get in the inner circle to be able to talk to these players. And the key is getting them to share. And that's what Peter was able to do. He got them to share stories. Let's see. Ryan in Wisconsin. Hi, Ryan. What do you have for me today?
15: Hey, guys. Hey, I 5'11", slimmed down to a 177. As far as that band thing goes, I think Tommy Lee over Vince Neil, which is impressive because he's a drummer.
0: Yep.
15: But hey, I just wanted to say, during that Yankees game, I had a flashback to the Jeff Mayer home run, which was almost 30 years to the day. That was October 9th, yep. 1996, where they called it a home run. So, I started having some trauma there, but then I realized, wait, we have replay. So call it karmic retribution, call it what you will, but to all the Yankees fans, I'm going to quote Nelson from The Simpsons, ha ha.
0: All right, Ryan, thank you. Sounds like a Brewers fan there. But, yeah, the Jeffrey Mayer, that was an out. That would have been an out. This was not a home run. Volpe's, you know, here's how it sounded, Yankees radio network. It would have hit the wall, but it wouldn't have been a home run.
16: Volpe to left field. Left fielder towards the line. On the track, back and up. And it is. It's gone. It's gone. Anthony Volpe, no sign at all from the umpires. Volpe's circling. That's a two-run homer. That ties the game.
17: I think they're going to look at this.
16: Because no one of those umpires did a circle of their hand. No, that's what I was waiting for.
18: The ruling on the field is a home run. This will be a crew chief review.
16: Here we go.
18: After review, we have spectator interference. In addition, the left fielder would not have made the catch. Therefore, we have one run scoring, and the batter runner is placed at second base.
0: Okay. They made the right call. Replay, change the game. But that didn't change the series because the Yankees did not perform. I'm going to give credit to the Rays. The Rays did little things there. The Yankees tried to do big things, and they failed. Justin in Utah. Hi, Justin. What do you have for me today?
19: Hey, Dan. Good morning. 5'11", 250. I meant to call in months ago about this. Like, I used to think Todd was just, you know, there's no way he's really like this outside of these 3 hours. Like, but I binged three episodes of the Toddcast, which I do not recommend people do. And I'm kind of to the point now where I wonder if you guys need to be in the chair with Dylan, because now I'm kind of wondering how you guys can put up with it.
0: Thank you. Were you entertained by the podcast, Justin?
19: Oh, it is very entertaining, but it I would not recommend listening to it consecutively. It is very difficult to consume all at once.
0: Okay. So. Yeah, because I get criticized because people think that I pick on Todd. I've been consistent with Todd since I've known him, and I've worked with him for 25 years. I give advice. He doesn't take advice. I try to help him help himself. He doesn't listen. But he is integral to this show. Maybe the most important person on the air on this show. But that's who he is. When he leaves here, it's not like he changes into something different. This is who he is. But I've embraced that. Be the death of me, but I've embraced it. Lead me to a quicker retirement, but I've embraced it. Dylan in the confessional. Final hour. 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
5: Daytime highs approaching 66. This afternoon, under sunny skies, clear skies. Tonight, lows around 50. Partly cloudy tomorrow, high of 71. Mainly clear Saturday, with daytime highs approaching 77. 70, chance for showers Sunday. Currently, 64. 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
1: 11 playoff appearances, 10 starts, 8-1 record, 2.14 ERA, 58 strikeouts in 63 innings. And oh, by the way, a World Series MVP on his resume. It's this time of the year where you go, God, is he good? He's the second coming of Pedro Martinez.
0: Broadcasting from the man cave.
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1: Oh, no doubt, Hall of Famer. Final hour in this Thursday. Big-time actor, filmmaker Ben Affleck will stop by in about 20 minutes from now. Your phone call is always welcome, 877-3DP-SHOW. We say good morning if you're watching the show on Peacock, NBC Sports Now, or radio affiliates around the country. The Minister of Humor, Fritzy, in the back row with Dylan, his enabler. Also Marvin up front. Big Day Ray, who's also part of the gambling podcast, in Paulie's chair as he prepares with Andrew Perloff for Not So Fast that comes up in an hour from now on NBC Sports Now and Peacock. Dylan, poll question for the final hour of the program, and let's recap what we've covered the first 2 hours.
3: Well, for starters, Dan, who you got tonight, Buccaneers or Cowboys? 85% of the people are saying the Cowboys.
1: Now, you're just saying winning, not with the point spread.
3: So I'm kind of using both, kind of conditionally, but I'll be taking the point spread and the money line for the Buccaneers.
1: Okay.
3: And take the 8.5.
1: All right.
3: And them to win straight up.
1: All right. And then what's the poll question for the final hour of the program?
3: So Todd sent me one. Also, for reference, the poll question bets are 3-2 on the season now. So we're in the black.
1: Okay. Yeah, you've done really well. Surprisingly well.
3: Yeah. Right. Surprisingly.
1: The latest episode of the Gambling Podcast will be coming up after the show, available at danpatrick.com. All right. Final hour.
3: So this is from Todd. Yeah. Off of, I assume, Ben Affleck being on. If you dated an actor, would you always wonder if their feelings were genuine or if they were acting? I didn't think of that, but yes, that would be a concern. Or no, I can tell the difference between real and fake emotions.
1: But if you're married to an actor, shouldn't they be able to tell if you're acting? So Ben was married to Jennifer Garner. Shouldn't she be able to tell if he's acting or not, Todd?
4: You would think. But in general, if you're marrying someone and you're not in the business, I didn't want to make the question long or overthought. But I thought that was kind of fun with Affleck coming up. Like, is he really, when he says he loves me like that, he may be tapping into one of his acting techniques.
1: Should I be able to ask him that question, or should I let you ask Ben Affleck that question?
4: I'm happy to ask it.
1: All right. Do you also want to bring up that you...

0: who don't like Sandra Bullock.
1: Does he have any kind of relation? I don't know what his background is with Sandra Bullock, where he'd get super offended, but I'm not shy about that either.
0: Have you seen the clips from Michael Douglas, his memoir? Man, he names names. And I don't know how Catherine Zeta-Jones is taking this, because now I know it's part of his history, but I think it's called What a Wild Ride. But Michael Douglas is dishing on people he liked, didn't like, worked with, slept with. It's pretty wild. I would never do a memoir. Not that anybody's asking for it, but I would never do that. I always say, whenever something comes up, I always say to the big German, that'll be in the book that I don't write. Yes, Dylan.
2: I don't know that I would like remember enough important details to cobble together an entire book. You know, if someone's like, sit down there and write your life.
0: Yeah, but then who is going to argue against you to say, no, you didn't get that right?
2: No one. It's a perfect crime.
0: The older I get, the better I was.
2: Yeah.
0: Yeah. Saturday, we got a doubleheader on NBC and Peacock. Stanford takes on Notre Dame at 3:30. Then it's the whiteout game. It's USC with Penn State in primetime. Is this the game that Penn State wins? Marvin?
3: The answer is no.
0: I don't know.
3: Whiteout games, they always get smacked.
2: Yeah, that's true.
3: Always.
0: But that was James Franklin.
3: And also Joe Paterno. They had a whiteout game against Miami, and Miami, that was a mollywhopping of all mollywhoppings.
0: That was a blackout game. It was all said and done. That's a blackout game. But Penn State and USC in primetime. Yes, Ray?
4: Penn State is favored in that game. 1.5 to USC.
0: See?
4: It's a ratty line.
0: Mm-hmm.
2: Trap incoming.
0: Is it a trap or a double trap game? Who does USC have after Penn State?
2: I think that's a don't bet game.
4: They play Wisconsin.
0: Oh, okay. But Wisconsin did beat Penn State. The new and improved Wisconsin Badgers. Let's see. Hank in Philly. We'll try this again. Hank, welcome back.
5: Dan, thanks for taking my call. I'm off mute now. I appreciate that. Hey, 6'1 and a shrinking-ish 233. The offensive line of Philly, 2 years ago, they had an amazing offensive line. They won the Super Bowl, starters all the way through from game one to the Super Bowl. And now they only have one of those guys left. I feel like they really cannot, well, I know they can't push people around like they used to, but they think they still can. Dominique Foxworth on the mothership mentioned them having a identity crisis. So, and they also lost Jeff Statlin last year, their amazing offensive line coach. And Dan, I just had a bone to pick with you.
0: Oh.
5: I was auditioning in my dream to be a Danette, and you were really rude to me, like telling me to get my hair out of my, and because I was nervous and I wasn't talking enough. So if you see me in your dreams, if you could just apologize to me so we're good on that side of things, I'd appreciate it.
0: All right. Let's see. Let me remind myself, say nice things to Hank in my dream. Okay. So when I wake up and I'm talking in my sleep and my wife goes, who's Hank? Oh, it's Hank in Philadelphia. You were saying nice things about him. Yeah. Yeah. I was mean to him in a previous dream. Dodgers close out the Braves. They got the Brewers coming up. The Rays are waiting to see who they face, the Guardians or the White Sox. Buccaneers at the Cowboys. Cowboys are favored by 8.5. I don't know if this is true, but this did stand out to me. So follow along if you can. Five teams are 0-4. Dolphins, Chargers, Texans, Titans, Buccaneers. I'm looking at these teams that have suspect records. The Dolphins, they're struggling. Their head coach is a defensive coordinator, Jeff Hafley. So the defensive-minded head coach, former DC. The Titans, Robert Saleh, defensive-minded head coach, they're 0-4. DeMeco Ryans, Texans, defensive-minded head coach. Todd Bowles, defensive-minded head coach with the Buccaneers, 0-4. The Jets, Aaron Glenn, defensive-minded head coach, 1-3. The Commanders, Dan Quinn, defensive-minded head coach, 1-3. Now, you do have Vrabel at 2-2 with the Patriots. Mike McDonald, 3-1 with Seattle. The Ravens, Jesse Minter at 3-1. But I don't know if this is a trend. All the different offensive and defensive coordinators – But you would think that defense is usually ahead of the offense early in the season. But these are defensive-minded head coaches who are underperforming right now. Bobby in Alabama. Hi, Bobby. What do you have for me today?
6: Man, how you doing?
0: Great, great.
6: Hey, listen, just real quick. Well, let's see here. 6'1", 225. I wanted to thank you, first off, for so many years. I mean, I feel like I've grown up with you, and I just wanted to thank you and all the Danettes. But going back to the old boxing days and everything else when I was a kid, and I just got so many fond memories and wish the show could go on forever. But anyways, having said that, I ran across a trading card online, and I didn't know if you had it or not. It's actually of you and your wife. I think it's from the early 90s. And I thought if you didn't have it, I'd buy it and send it to you.
0: Bobby, I do have that. I have a few of those. They were printed without my permission. And which, you know, they can do that with me, but I didn't want my wife on that trading card. They also had me going to, I think, the University of Toledo. So they didn't even have any of the information right. But you don't have to send it to me, but thank you for the offer there. John in Sacramento. Hi, John. What do you have for me?
7: How are you, Dan? Thanks for taking my call.
0: Yep.
7: 6'2", soft, 233 again.
0: Soft.
7: Yeah, I just wanted to say, I echo those sentiments, man. I wish you could stay on forever as well. And you got a great guest coming up. I wanted to call and tell you a chance I had to meet him in UAE back when I was in the Air Force. He came out on Christmas Day to say hi and meet all the troops and everything. And I can't say enough good things about him. He gave us his time. Signed my shirt. We joked. Just a great guy. And then one last thing. Todd's rambling. It's becoming a little excessive lately. And I'd like to hear that gong a little bit more. Could we knock the dust off that thing?
0: All right. Well, thank you, John. Let me see. I got the gong.

0: Todd gets sensitive when I do that. He goes, do you really need to do that? I go, Todd, it's just content.
1: I take that over the code of silence because I feel very trapped when that it comes. I feel like I'm stuck in the elevator. Oh, no.
2: Probably should have said that.
0: Yeah. There you go. There's your cone of silence if you're watching on Peacock, NBC Sports Now.
1: I really can't stay under this one in about 30, 40 seconds.
0: Zach in Knoxville. Hi, Zach. What do you have for me today?
3: Hey, DP. Thanks for taking my call. Great interview with Peter King. And just want to say that two of my least favorite words in sports are exit velocity. But I just wanted to get your opinion on how Stephen A. Smith addressed the Lane Johnson situation. And I've always appreciated how open and honest you've been about things that you've gone through. So just wanted to know if you had any takes on that.
0: I didn't watch First Take. I don't watch First Take, but I do see social media clips. I like when Mad Dog's on there, but I'm not watching it because First Take is on when we're on. And I want to be fair to Stephen A. Smith, okay? I don't have any of his sound bites, any of his answers when he's talking about Lane Johnson suddenly retiring from the Eagles. I want to be fair in context of what he was saying. He came off to me as very flippant. And it felt like he was joking that Lane Johnson is going to retire now that the Eagles aren't playing well, the offensive line is banged up, and the fact that he was saying mental health. To me, I saw the clip, and I was more disappointed in the people on the set. You're hearing this. You should call him out on this. And then Stephen A. put it on the audience. Hey, you're the one that may have misconstrued this. No, you didn't put it in the correct context, or maybe you did, and you're wrong in what you did and how you were very, very flippant about Lane Johnson's mental health condition. Don't joke about that. I would say you're better. I don't know if you are. You know, you want clicks? Great. You're going to make fun of Lane Johnson. But, I mean, I want to watch the whole thing in context. But you can't joke about mental health, not with somebody who has talked about mental health. And if that's his reason, that's his reason. And yes, does it sound abrupt that you're going to all of a sudden walk away an hour before the start of the game, you're going to retire? But who knows what mental health can be abrupt. You see people who take their lives because of mental health. And you go, what were you thinking? I just saw you an hour earlier. I'm just disappointed. You got a platform. Use the platform not to belittle somebody who says, hey, mental health issues. And then come back and blame it on your audience. That you're the ones who didn't understand what I was trying to say. And I think he walked it back a little bit. And I think one member of the panel said something or acted like, wait, what are you saying? Somebody said, I think, I agree. Now, once again, I'm going by what I saw, and I didn't think I'd be talking about it. I don't want to talk about other shows. But mental health, what are we doing? You want to talk about the Eagles' offensive line? Talk about the Eagles' offensive line. Talk about moving forward and mental health and football, and you're going to question that? He could have come up with a lot of other excuses. He could have said, I just can't get healthy enough. Would you have ridiculed him if he couldn't get healthy enough? But you thought the timing of this, oh, okay, team's not good, and you're bailing on your team. This was going to be his last year. There were questions in preseason if he was going to be able to play. He's a future Hall of Famer. And you're going to belittle him? And then blame us because you're the one that didn't portray this, present this in the way that you should have, if that's what you were trying to do? I still don't know what you were trying to do. Talk about the Eagles' offensive line. That's all. Don't talk about somebody's mental health. Take a break. Ben Affleck joins us next. 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
13: What do you got going on here, Marvin?
14: Ben Affleck, Kendrick Lamar fan. So wanted to just show some love.
13: Oh, but I didn't know that.
14: We learn something new every day.
13: All right. Well, thank you. Ben Affleck, big-time actor, filmmaker, screenwriter. He's got awards. He's got a new movie coming out. All right, I'm gonna do my voice here, Ben. All right? All right. When their son is kidnapped, L.A. mayoral candidate Mark Kimball. Damn it. 3-2-1. When their son is kidnapped, L.A. mayoral candidate Mark Kimball, played by Ben Affleck, and his wife, played by Kerry Washington, find themselves drawn into a web of deception. As they scramble to raise the ransom payment, they're forced to make choices and reveal secrets that could tear their world apart. Animals, Netflix, tomorrow.
15: Wow.
13: Thank you.
15: I mean, you could have had a career doing voiceovers for trailers, sir.
13: Thank you. Thank you. Who was it? Don LaFontaine? Wasn't he the famous guy that did?
15: Was that in a world?
13: In a world.
15: Always in a world.
13: I don't know how you come up with a line, but it's such a great line for a trailer. In a world.
15: And they stuck with it. Didn't matter what the movie was. It was going to be in a world. And you could, almost any story you could probably realistically imagine, it does take place in a world. So
16: in a world where people are more or less like we are now. You know, it didn't matter. We just had to be in a world.
13: How tough is it to come up with a trailer that's going to grab people? I don't know the challenge of doing that because we tend to focus on everything else.
15: It's an art form. I got to tell you, there's a woman named Jennifer Horvath who I think is the best at this in the world. And as a result, we at RS Equity hired her because I think she's just a genius. And it is its own art form. And there are other directors who J.J. Abrams or Zack Snyder, people that borrow her and that want to use her because she's really, really great. But it really is its own art form. In fact, she's so good, she cut a sort of a campaign commercial for my character in this movie. And me and the other two editors, who are quite esteemed film editors, we all watched it and were like, oh, there's our first 15 minutes of our movie just turned into 2.5 minutes. She's really, really gifted. It's its own talent, and there's a whole set of tricks and moves, but it's just a real, like, communicating, you know, what's interesting about a story in 2 minutes, 2.5 minutes is amazing to watch people that do it well.
13: The challenge of giving a different spin on a child kidnapped ransom movie, how tough was that?
15: You know, It would be tough if I felt like that was the story, right? Like, my view is that, you know, I've always kind of taken this approach, is that, like, certain genres and genre conventions are really good ways to kind of invite the audience into the movie. They're a shorthand to kind of communicate, hey, look, and then, you know, when you've developed that sort of plot, that front brain engagement and that urgency, you can kind of sneak in and populate the movie with the thematic stuff that I think is more interesting. There's only so many sort of plots and devices, and within genres you can, like, genres are quite helpful. It doesn't mean it has to be obvious, but it does mean it gives the audience a sort of a context, and they'll have conventions. You can hew to the conventions. You can subvert the conventions. But what it really does is engage the front brain and allow that sort of the subconscious to absorb the thematic stuff. So really, while this is on the surface, a movie about kidnapping, you know, underneath, it's a movie about, in my opinion, like, the sort of advertised morality that we're asked to live with, and sometimes the dissonance between that and who we discover we really are in very urgent situations. And as that theme relates to marriage, you know, who are we in our marriage? How honest are we? How real are we? How real is one expected to be? It's really about a marriage where these two people are, don't really discover who the other person is until they're about to get a divorce. And when they feel comfortable actually being themselves because they have nothing to lose any longer, which I think is kind of an interesting and provocative proposition and was the theme that I was principally interested in exploring.
13: How quickly did your ex-wife turn you down for the role that Kerry Washington plays in the movie?
15: Pretty quickly. She's, as is often the case, she's wiser than I am, and she I mean, I didn't expect her to want to do it. Once the movie sort of went away the first time, and when I was resuscitating it, I said, "Hey, look, I'm actually going to go ahead and make this movie. I've got a kind of a different idea about what I want to do it about." And she said, "Well, it sounds great, but you're going to have to find someone else to play your wife." And I said, "Yeah, I thought you'd probably feel that way." But one day I do look. I think she's right. You know, you can't ask the audience. If you're going to have baggage with your performers, it needs to work in favor of the story. You don't want it to run counter to it. You don't want the audience to come with a bunch of assumptions and then be distracted by what those assumptions are. But nonetheless, I would love to work with her. I think she's an extraordinary actress. And, you know, it's the reason I want to work with Matt as well. When you, beside him being, you know, so gifted, it's that, like, when you know somebody really well, you kind of feel like you know aspects of them that they haven't yet mined or explored or shown to the world. And I thought, you know, selfishly as a director, I could bring those out, but next time.
13: The movie Animals comes to Netflix tomorrow, October 9th. Speaking of Matt Damon, but between you two, who was the better athlete growing up?
15: Well, I mean, I'm sure Matt would say it was him, but he'd have to confront the fact that when you're bigger and stronger, I mean, let's face it, you know, it's not like he could get a shot off against me. Matt's the kind of guy who would just always call the foul. You know what I mean? I'm like, no, I was a clean block, sir. I don't, but Matt was a good, you got to remember, Matt's 2 years older than I am. So when we were kids, 2 years is a big difference. You know what I mean? Like in Little League and then even so, it took a while for me to catch up to him in terms of like, physicality, but I'd be lying if I said Matt wasn't a pretty good athlete because he is.
13: Tougher to sneak into Fenway or Old Boston Garden?
15: Well, I think it's probably what is tougher to sneak into the Old Garden just because it's a little bit less porous. Although the Old Garden, you know, they weren't quite so rigorous with like checking your tickets and your seats. I mean, and by the way, when I was a kid. Yeah, this was the 80s, right? I mean, it was next to impossible. You could get a $3 bleacher seat at Fenway any day of the week. Tickets at Fenway were available. Red Sox, you know, we had Dennis Eckersley as a starter, you know, losing games. We had, you know, we had a decent team. We had Jim Rice, we had Fred Lynn, we had Roger Clemens. We got to the World Series in 1986, but that was kind of it. And in the early 80s, they were just a perennial, you know, third, fourth place team, whereas the Celtics, obviously, and you know, we got Larry Bird and Kevin McHale and Robert Parrish, Dennis Johnson in 1981, obviously, you know, won and then again in 84 and 86. So getting tickets to the Celtics was next to impossible. I had a friend who had one quarter of season tickets obstructed view. And in the Old Garden, there were a lot of those seats, which just meant you were literally staring at a pole. But I went nonetheless. And it was like, I remember they were so high up that you would pass the organist on your way to the obstructed view seats. But nonetheless, it was like, I mean, the biggest thrill in the world. I can't overstate how, you know, Larry Bird and that team was, you know, was Boston in those days. And in fact, so much so that when we graduated from high school, Matt and I and another friend of ours drove to French Lick, Indiana to try to meet Larry Bird. And we were like, I don't encourage this behavior, by the way. Don't drive to famous people's homes. Don't ring their bells. We did do this, and we got there, and they were like, Larry's in Portland practicing with the Dream Team. And so we could have easily found out, but we drove all the way there to be told that Larry wasn't in French Lick.
13: I took a girlfriend to French Lick. I grew up in Ohio, and I convinced her that we were going to go to a famous hotel with the spas that they have in French Lick, Indiana. And I only went there to see if Larry Bird was there.
15: Really?
13: Yeah. Yeah, I went to the gym. I shot some hoops there. Went over to his house. Got out of the car. There's no net on the rim.
15: Yeah.
13: And she goes, "What are we doing?" I said, "I just have to do this. It's you know." She goes, "Is this why we came to French Lick?" And I said, "Yes."
15: Wow.
13: Yeah.
15: You were really. I've never met another person who made the actual pilgrimage. I remember it well. And by the way, we went to a bar in downtown French Lick and said, "Where does Larry Bird live?" And they were like, "Oh, just right up the road." I mean, they just told us where his house was. We drove up the street, and there, of course, was like, they were like, "You can't miss it. It's got the basketball court up front." And it was like, yeah, this full court with no nets in the hoop. I figured Larry had worn them off, draining threes. And we stood there and rang the bell, and then, you know, just took a bunch of pictures standing in front of his house, like, you know, bowing like Wayne's World. We're not worthy. And
13: well, I went to his mom's house.
15: Really?
13: Oh, yeah. Oh, yeah.
15: Wow.
13: Yeah.
15: You're really legit. Yeah. Well, I don't know. I remember when we first got successful, and Good Will Hunting had come out, and I thought, and Matt's birthday came along. You know, I had watched, there's a tape narrated, it was VHS tape narrated by Daniel Stern. And it was called Larry Bird, a Basketball Legend. And we had worn this VHS tape just out listening to it. And one of the moments in there, it's a game against Dallas and the game is tied, and it's where Larry pulled up, instead of, you know, trying to take a 2-pointer, pulled up from three and he hits the three to win. And the broadcaster just says, well, I'll never forget that. He goes, "Oh, the arrogance, the wonderful arrogance of a man who needs two to tie, three to win," and says, "Let's roll the dice." And so I thought this would be a great gift. I'll reach out to Larry Bird and I'll get him to write, you know, to Matt, a man with the arrogance, the wonderful arrogance who needs two to tie and three to win and says, "Let's roll the dice." And I got back a jersey that said, "Matt, Larry Bird." And the note was, "Quote too long." All right. Well, close.
13: Matt's birthday today, right?
15: It is Matt's birthday today in honor of this. Yeah, that story. In fact, if Larry's out there listening, not too late, Larry. The arrogance, the wonderful arrogance. It was, that'd be about the only thing that I could think to get the guy. What do you get the man who has everything? He kind of got, I think, the present that he really wanted with the Odyssey. He's always wanted to, he loves Chris Nolan, and playing the lead in that movie was, I think, you know, a big deal for him. And not able to provide that gift for him, Larry Bird jersey, that quote, the only thing left. So.
13: Okay, I've asked Matt this. Maybe you can help me. The Mike Kekich, Fritz Peterson, swapping wives, the Yankees, pitchers. He said that you guys had toyed with it. Where does it stand?
15: You know, it's so funny you mentioned that because it just came back up again. Here's the real problem with that was we developed it. We wanted to write the story, and we were working on it and working on it. And then somebody finally said to us, "You know, you guys are too old to be professional baseball pitchers." And we realized, oh, right. Like, that's a young man's game. So we kind of let it go. But just recently I got back, like somebody was talking about doing it as a series. I also heard that somebody was trying to develop a version, I don't know why, where they transposed it to the Red Sox. And I said, the Red Sox are not in the habit of swapping lives. That's the sort of thing that
13: brave
15: ball clubs like the Yankees do.
13: That we know of, Ben.
15: We know of, exactly. That has come out. But
13: big poppy, but yeah, that's, you never know.
15: I'd like to. It's a great story. It's sort of like one of those, you wouldn't believe it if it weren't true kind of things.
13: How has the role of the leading man changed over the last 20, 30 years?
15: I mean, listen, you know, we've had such, I grew up admiring all these great leading men from, you know, De Niro and Dustin Hoffman and Al Pacino and, you know, Denzel Washington and all these guys. I think, and so it seems like just a pantheon of giants. And, but one of the things that I think has changed just interestingly, because the media landscape has changed, is that it's become more difficult to be a leading man. Because in the old days, you had three networks and a few studios and no internet. And they were going to, you know, if you got a part in a movie studio was going to advertise, you know, spend a lot of money advertising you. And you could sort of, they could sort of make stars a little bit more. And now we've got such a diffuse media landscape so that people kind of become stars and leading men in these like smaller ecosystems, you know, where you have this world where you can have people, there's millions of people who are huge fans of some show and the whole rest of the world hasn't even heard of it. And so it's made it doubly difficult for people to do that. Although you see, you know, there are certainly the great, you know, Tom Holland and Tim Chalamet and young guys like that who are doing it. But the bar is just raised because, you know, people can now, we're not all subject to the sort of gatekeeper's taste and we don't have people thrust upon us and they kind of select them. I also think the leading man maybe, well, I don't know. I mean, I want to say they're allowed to be a little bit more vulnerable and more flawed. But when I think back to the 70s, I think maybe that's not true. I mean, you think about Paul Newman and The Verdict. This is a guy who was a drunk who was hustling clients at a funeral for somebody he didn't know. I mean, and that's how they started that movie. That's a template that I really like and I believe in, which is the sort of, I think characters who are flawed are just more interesting. You tell stories about people who are perfect or so virtuous that, you know, it's kind of boring that you know what the expectations are. Look, we've got certainly a lot of terrific actors and leading women out there, so it's still alive and well, although the business is changing sort of as we speak.
13: This is, you know, off on a tangent, but there, my favorite scene in Good Will Hunting is going to surprise you. It's when you go over to get Matt, and Matt's not there. Your brother gets out of the back seat and gets in the front seat, and Casey's smile, I think it's just such a sneaky, brilliant little clip, but it's my favorite scene in Good Will Hunting, which is saying a lot.
15: Listen, I appreciate it. That is just a testament to my brother's gifts. I mean, that wasn't something that was planned, and we hadn't even thought about it. When he did it, it just made such obvious sense. Like, he got to move up one. He got to ride shotgun. You know, it's like the little things that matter so much.
13: He didn't care that Matt was gone as much as he got to sit in the front seat with you.
15: He was really happy he was going to sit up front. And I thought that was beautiful, too. And I appreciate your saying so. My brother's, he is a really brilliant guy. He's capable of making really brilliant, kind of brave choices like that. And I agree with you.
13: Before I let you go, there's a scene where you're in the kitchen with Kerry Washington. And it gets, like, that's when heat gets turned up.
15: Mm-hmm.
13: How do you ramp up to get into that moment where you're going at her and she's going at you and it is back and forth?
15: You know, I mean, look, I think any actor's got to try to, like, you know, we've all had these experiences of various kinds. We knew we were making a story about marriage and we knew we wanted it to be unflinching and we didn't want to have a story where it was, all the conflicts are, you know, resolved amicably. And certainly this was in a really high pressure situation. And I feel as an actor, I'm kind of only as good as the people around me. And so and I really wanted to. The scene, it just kind of kept escalating me. And I thought, I do remember thinking maybe this is too much because I remember getting just carried away with anger and frustration. And, you know, look, that was one of those things where everything in that moment just came out, as sometimes does in marriages, where all your stresses and all your frustrations, many of which are, you know, no relationship to the marriage itself, unfortunately, sometimes come out in these marital fights. And I think we all knew that had to send the message like, hey, this is not going to be this sort of normal movie. We're going to really try to tell the truth about this and about marriage, which is not always pretty because our most intense and passionate feelings like love and trust and vulnerability, you know, when those feel attacked or betrayed, they can kind of bring out the other side of those feelings. I was lucky to have great co-stars in that scene.
13: The movie Animals comes to Netflix tomorrow, October 9th. So Ben is in there, Kerry Washington, Gillian Anderson with an accent, a British accent in there, I believe.
15: Yeah, she's terrific. Stephen Young. It's You know, Adrian Paz, Luis Gerardo Mendez. It's a great cast, and it was a real honor to have them. And I hope people check it out on Netflix. I'm really proud of the movie.
13: Good to talk to you again, Ben. Thank you.
15: Thank you, sir. Pleasure.
13: Take a break. Last call for phone calls. What we learned after this.

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0: Last call for phone calls. What we learn. What's in store tomorrow? The Gambling Podcast. We will record that right after this show. It'll be available later this afternoon at danpatrick.com. Also, wherever you consume the DP show, our social media, we're going to do a watch party tonight. It'll be everybody from the Gamble Podcast. We'll be outside the grilling area, and we'll watch the game. You can watch us watch the game. It can be your second screen or third screen. Yes, Dylan.
1: This is totally unrelated, but I was thinking about the bands where the lead singer isn't the most famous again.
0: Okay.
1: This is a good one. Blink-182, Travis Barker.
0: Drummer.
1: Most famous member of that band.
0: Okay, I don't know who the singer is for...
1: Tom DeLonge?
0: Tom DeLonge.
1: Yeah.
0: Okay. Brett in Kentucky. Hi, Brett. What do you have for me?
2: Good morning, Dan. The Danettes and the backroom crew. 6'2 and a soft 315.
0: Soft.
2: Hey, first time, long time, and loving it more than now I'm retired. I've got a name that will always stand out when it comes to a band. Although the vocalist of Rush has a truly unique sound, Rush would not have been Rush without Neil Peart.
0: And as I'm corrected all the time by Rush aficionados, Neil Peart, not Neil Peart, Neil Peart, the great drummer. I have one of his drumsticks over here. Yes, Dylan?
1: That's one, though, if that, even though that might be technically correct, it sounds wrong. So I'm just going to stick with the original, Peart.
0: Yeah, but I said Neil Peart, and then people corrected me, and I want to be fair to, you know, Rush fans.
1: Peart.
0: Neil Peart. I think he had a real extensive car collection. I might be making this up. They were all the same color. I think all of his sports cars were red, maybe. Yes, Dylan.
1: Well, Floyd Mayweather did that with his all of his cars, I think, in Miami. He had the same set of cars in Miami and Vegas, and all the ones in Miami were white, and all the ones in Vegas were black.
0: Well, I wonder what's happening with his finances.
1: I think some of those might have been repossessed at this point.
0: Ryan in Utah, and you can't blame that on Don King. Ryan in Utah. Hi, Ryan.
3: Hey, DP.
0: Hey, Ryan.
3: 6'6", a soft 260.
0: Soft.
3: Hey, fantastic interview with Mr. Affleck. You continue to show us why you're the best in the business. I was calling in. I was a little disappointed with the Danettes yesterday with the football, the sticky football situation. I felt like it was a prime opportunity for someone to set themselves apart as the Danette of the year, or at least become the front runner, especially my guy Marv. Mm. Seems like you need to maybe get him a t-shirt that, you know, if you want to be Danette of the year, you need to get a little hands more on.
0: Hands more on. Okay. Coming at you again.
4: What else is new?
0: Maybe you weren't here to see what happened with the football yesterday, Marvin.
4: You know, when Morgan came out like the ultimate warrior from the WWE, she came out like a bat out of hell.
0: Yeah.
4: I was behind her a little bit afterwards if you watch the footage.
0: Okay. Look, I'm moving past it. Teaching moment. We learn from it. And we can't get the glue off the football. Yes, Marvin.
4: There's no such thing as losses, only lessons.
0: Oh, wow.
4: I saw that in Home Goods next to the Live, Laugh, Love sign, by the way.
0: I thought most of your expressions, your sayings, are from Bed Bath & Beyond.
4: They are. You know, attitude of gratitude. I'm going to use that. I'm going to use that.
1: Bless this home.
4: Yeah. Bless this mess.
0: Yes, Big Day Ray.
5: So it was a game you used Barry Sanders football, correct?
0: Yes.
5: Were they playing the Raiders, and maybe that's where this came from?
0: He wouldn't have played against Lester Hayes.
5: Okay.
0: Nice try, but...
5: I tried.
0: Yeah.
5: Defending Morgan a little bit.
0: You did. This day in sports history, Marvin.
4: Sorry.
0: Are you ready?
4: I had something else up. All right. In 1957, the Brooklyn Baseball Club announced that it had accepted a deal to move the Dodgers to Los Angeles.
0: Okay.
4: And one more, Don Larsen of the Yankees pitched the perfect game in the history of the World Series. The first perfect game in the history of the World Series in 1956.
0: Yeah, beat the Brooklyn Dodgers. First basketball game in the Superdome, 1975. Spurs of the ABA beat the Atlanta Hawks of the NBA. Okay. Also, Brock Holt, became the first baseball player to hit for the cycle in a postseason game. That was game three of the ALDS 2018 Yankees-Red Sox. Yes, Dylan?
1: We're talking about random World Series MVPs the other day.
0: Yeah.
1: I believe, wasn't it Steve Pierce who won for the Red Sox in 2018?
0: Yes.
1: Never to be heard from again?
0: Yes. Good call. Let's go around the room, see if we learned anything on this program. John Smoltz, he will join us on the program tomorrow. Is that correct, Todd?
6: And RG3.
0: RG3, always fun. Always capable of giving us a headline there. Maybe he'll go after Richard Sherman in the Stanford football program again. Todd, what'd you learn today?
6: Whatever happened to the importance of getting on base, stealing bases, and having a lot of RBIs? Get off my baseball lawn.
0: Dylan.
1: You and Ben Affleck have both made the pilgrimage to Larry Bird's house.
0: Yeah, we have. Isn't that weird? Marvin.
4: Steve Pierce, World Series MVP.
0: Ray.
5: Mike Shanahan should be in the Hall of Fame.
0: Yes, he should. He should. That's embarrassing. Todd, what did I learn?
6: We all learned there's a big viewing party in the man cave tonight to experience how Shea reacts to how his Cowboys do against the winless Buccaneers.
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0: Bright sunshine expected this afternoon with daytime highs approaching 66. Clear skies again tonight. Lows dip down to about 50. Daytime highs approaching 71 tomorrow. Sunshine mixed with clouds at times. Temperatures a bit above average Saturday and Sunday with highs from the upper 60s to the upper 70s. Chance of rain showers Sunday. Currently 64.
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2: Brought to you by the Town Crier Wire. In the newsroom, I'm Andrew Green. The Buchanan Police Department says charges are pending against suspects who it believes are behind some vandalism done to decorative scarecrows around the downtown area this week, while the organization that makes them says it's reassessing the damage and repair costs. Claire Hagan with Buchanan Scarecrow Charities tells us the group formed in 2007 with just a handful of volunteers and started selling the seasonal decorations to businesses to raise money for local causes. Over the years, they've raised thousands for Redbud Area Ministries, the library, parks projects, Shop with a Cop, and the National Night Out. They also give out scholarships. However, Hagan says at least 25 of the 225 scarecrows that it's posted around town this year were found damaged on Tuesday morning.
3: It's like somebody beat up my children. They went through town. They ripped off heads. They pulled off what we call embellishments. It's the scarecrows holding something.
2: Hagan says the scarecrows have been damaged by vandals in the past, often when someone throws one in the creek, but she says this year's vandalism was beyond the pale. She agrees the criminal charges are in order in this case. The group has begun repairs on some of the scarecrows and plans to have them reposted at their station soon. Meanwhile, the Buchanan Police Department asks anyone with more information on the case to contact it. An invasive crayfish has been found in Cass County. The Michigan Department of Natural Resources says the red swamp crayfish was found in a Niles area pond by the Southwest by Southwest Corner Cooperative Invasive Species Management Area, or SISMA, in mid-September. The SISMA's Alex Florian tells us they weren't even looking for the crayfish, but found two dead specimens in the water while studying vegetation. He says the red swamp crayfish originates in the southern U.S. and is a problem.
4: They're really aggressive. They displace our native crayfish. They also eat our native vegetation. They harm our native fishes. They dig these burrows into the banks of like rivers and streams and lakes, which causes erosion.
2: Infestations of the fish are believed to result from the release of aquarium pets, live bait, or just live crayfish brought to crayfish boils. Ways to combat this invasive are limited. Florian says anyone who sees one should contact the SISMA and take a picture. And the annual Bangor Apple Festival is coming up this week. Organizer Chris Rigozzi tells us the downtown event will feature great food and special activities Friday through Sunday. So what's her favorite part of the festival?
5: We've added some vendors downtown. We've added a second craft show to the weekend. We've added kids' activities back into the program. And just kind of all in all, seeing everybody out and about again.
2: It kicks off Friday at 6 p.m. with the Bangor Apple Festival Parade and a grilled steak dinner. 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Things wrap up Sunday with a social hour and live jazz music. We have a link to the schedule at our website. In the newsroom, I'm Andrew Green.
6: ABC News, I'm Michelle Franzen. New allegations against school leadership at Cornell University from attorneys representing the accuser in the gang rape case, claiming that the school failed to stop her assault at the Chi Phi fraternity house. Here's ABC's Hannah Batah.
7: The lawyer for the woman at the center of the Cornell case says the party where his client was allegedly raped should never have been allowed because campus police made a drug arrest at the same frat house the night before. A Cornell document shows a ketamine overdose at the frat house the day before, but the school did not suspend the fraternity, which its policy would have permitted.
6: One of the men accused now calling for New York Attorney General Letitia James to be removed from the case, claiming bias. The first name Atlantic hurricane of the season in the Atlantic, Isaias has strengthened into the Category 1 hurricane, but still gaining power as it churns. Gulf states and the Florida Panhandle are in the path. In the Pacific, coastal alerts posted in Southern California as Tropical Storm Rachel regains strength. This is ABC News.
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5: Highs around 66 this afternoon. Under sunny skies. Lows around 50 tonight. Clear skies. Slight chance of rain showers tomorrow. High of 70. High of 77 Saturday. Under mainly sunny skies. 70 Sunday. Chance of rain showers. Taking a look at the extended forecast. 73 Monday. 64 Tuesday. And 61 on Wednesday. Right now, 64.

0: From the arts to sports and from business to history and everything in between, including your stories, send them to OurAmericanStories.com. They're some of our favorites. And we especially love bringing you stories about family businesses. And today we bring you one with a long history that begins with a fruit cart in 1859. Here is Alex Castle, the master distiller at Old Dominick Distillery, to tell us the history of this Memphis family business.
1: So one of the best things to me about working for Old Dominick and Dee Canale and Company is the history of it. That history dates back to 1866, and it is very tangible history. That whole family held on to so many documents and ledger books and letters. I don't know what they were thinking when they held on to it all, but I know we're very happy that it's there now. The family history isn't just some story that's been passed down by word of mouth. It is a history that is very, very real, and that we can show to everyone just how authentic that story is. And to be able to be a part of such an authentic story, and hopefully, you know, be a part of its history eventually, it's very rewarding. So our founder, Domenico Canale, was an Italian immigrant, and he came over to the States in 1859, landed in New Orleans, and decided to take a riverboat up to Memphis. He already had family here. His uncle had a business already. He decided to work for his uncle. That building is literally about 100 yards from the current distillery. Worked for him for a couple years and decided to start his own company in 1866, at which time he founded Dee Canale & Company. Started off as a modest little fruit cart, and he would just go up and down what is now Front Street selling fruit. Over the years, that grew, became a much bigger distribution company, started distributing beer because he had refrigerated trucks, and decided in the midst of all of that to found Old Dominick Whiskey. He did not distill his own product, but he did buy aged product barrels from other states. So we have records of barrels from Ohio, Kentucky, Indiana, and he would bring them down on the railroads and blend them here under the label of Old Dominick. It was actually one of the biggest whiskey brands in the southern region during that time. And of course, Prohibition hit. And so Old Dominick Whiskey had to stop being produced. Fortunately, the other parts of the company continued on. So the fruit distribution, the beer distribution, all of that continued on through Prohibition. And sadly, Domenico did not see the repeal of Prohibition. He actually died just a few days before it was repealed. Dee Canale & Company continued on, just without the whiskey. Bring it up to, I guess it was the late 90s, they actually sold off the food distribution, but still maintained the beer distribution that they had. And so they were the Anheuser-Busch distributor in Memphis. And then in 2010, I believe it was, they actually sold that off as well. And so they kind of had lost all of their Memphis foothold. They had other businesses, other investments, just nothing actually in Memphis. And so in 2013, when they found a bottle of Dominick Toddy, basically they found this bottle full, still wax sealed. And they decided to crack it open. I believe one of them actually tasted the liquid. But had that liquid analyzed, they sent it to California to see if we could figure out what actually was in that product, because with all of the documents that the family held on to, they never held on to the recipe for this product. Go figure. And so with the help of a lab out in California, they learned the different components that were present in that bottle. Couldn't figure out the exact ratios or anything like that, so no specific recipe, but they were able to figure out what was in it. And then from there, we essentially reverse engineered it. And so today's president, Chris Canale Jr., wanted to see the company get back to Memphis, wanted more than just their headquarters to be here. He decided, this seems like a cool idea. someone said, well, why don't you sell the brand? He said, no, this is how we get back to Memphis. And so he and his cousin, Alex Canale, decided to open up what is now Old Dominic Distillery. That construction project officially started in 2015. And that was the same year that they decided to bring on a head distiller. And I was lucky enough to get a message on LinkedIn. I had nothing better to do. I said, sure, I'll come down for an interview. And ended up deciding to move to Memphis that same year. And so about a year of construction, and we were actually ready to produce the first whiskey, not just out of Old Dominic, but the first whiskey produced in Memphis ever. There were no distilleries here even before Prohibition. So December of 2016 was kind of a big year for Old Dominic and for Memphis. And then flash forward a couple months, May of 2017, and we were actually finished with all of construction and open to the public for our first tours at the beginning of May. And since then, we have added multiple products. We now have two vodkas. We have our Memphis Toddy. We have a gin that's about to come out. And we also have our Hewling Station bourbon, and even the Hewling Station line. We're about to release even more products under it. So it's been a very, very busy two and a half years.
0: And again, you're listening to Alex Castle, and she's the head distiller at Old Dominic Distillery. What a thing to do, and what a way to honor a family heritage, and what a way to honor a city. And when we come back, we'll hear more of this remarkable story from head distiller Alex Castle, the story of Old Dominic Distillery from the great city of Memphis. The story continues here on Our American Stories. 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
2: 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I'm joined today by Charlie Bray, partner and senior wealth manager, and Sarah Ward, wealth advisor at Curry Capital. So, Charlie, the Curry name may be new to Michigan's Great Southwest, but your team and its forerunners have been in this community dating back to the 1980s. 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
0: And we're back with the story of Old Dominic Distillery in Memphis, Tennessee, and its master distiller, Alex Kessel. Alex was the first female master distiller in the state of Tennessee at the first whiskey distillery in Memphis. Here's Alex to tell us her story.
1: So I am originally from Kentucky. I grew up in a small town called Burlington. It's about 12 miles south of Cincinnati, Ohio. It was definitely a type A. So when I got to high school, fell in love with maths and sciences and knew I wanted to do something with them. And I was talking to my mom, trying to figure out, you know, what could I do with my life? Because at 15, you need to know what you're going to do with the rest of your life. And she had been reading some articles and came across chemical engineering. I was like, that sounds perfect, but I can't teach. So what do you do with that? And my mom, who doesn't drink, said, you can make beer and be a brewmaster, or you can be a master distiller and make bourbon. I said, that's perfect. That's exactly what I want to do. Truthfully, I have no idea why it sounded interesting, because I was one of those people in high school who did not drink. And like I said, my mom didn't drink. We didn't have bourbon in the house. Up to that point, my only experience with bourbon was my parents taking me to Maker's Mark when I was about 5 or 6 years old, and I hated it. Absolutely hated it. I remember my dad sticking his finger in the fermenter and eating it, and I thought I was going to throw up. It just was so gross to me. I didn't like the smell of that room. And then I can't remember if it was the start of the tour or the end of the tour, but they were handing out fudge. I'm a kid. I absolutely want some fudge. No one told me it was bourbon fudge. That does not taste like fudge. It was horrible. So that being my only experience with bourbon, I really have no idea why I ended up in this industry. But when I was 15 or 16, it sounded so perfect. And being from Kentucky, you know, it was a part of my heritage, even if we weren't involved in it. And so I went to the University of Kentucky to study chemical engineering and was fortunate enough to get a co-op while I was in school with a small company. Not so small now, but a small company in Lexington called Alltech. And at the time, they did animal nutrition supplements and had a brewery. And I thought, that's perfect, because I thought I wanted to do beer. Well, while I was there, they sneakily added 2 pot stills into the brewery and had no one to run them or clean them, for that matter. And so my boss sent me and one other person from the engineering office to clean them, because they had come all the way from Scotland, so they had a lot of dirt on them from the travel. And shortly after that is when he asked me if I wanted to observe a distillation. So not just polish the stills, but you can actually help run them. And instead of observing, I actually got to run the distillation that day. My boss forgot that he had to take his kids to the dentist that day. And so I show up, and he says that, and I think, oh man, now I have to go to the office. This is gonna be boring. And instead, in about 5 minutes, ran me through the entire process and said, if you have to, just shut it down. I'll be back later, and then left. And so I ran the stills that day. Did not have to shut them down, thankfully. And I guess because I managed to do that first day, I was cheap labor. They didn't have to hire anyone else, so they just let me do it from that point on. So I filled over the first 100 barrels, I believe it was, of Pierce Lions Reserve. And from that day on, that was all I wanted to do. I just wanted to make whiskey. And so I set off on that path and have been fortunate enough to know people in the industry and get my foot in the door and have stayed in it ever since. So after college, I did 1 year making laundry detergent because the industry, while it was growing, everyone was still so new, nobody was making money, which meant they couldn't hire anybody. So no one was hiring at the time. But fortunately, one of the guys I used to work with at Alltech remembered that I wanted to be in the industry and so connected me with his friend who was a recruiter and was hiring for Wild Turkey. And so I managed to get on as a distillery production supervisor at Wild Turkey about a year after I graduated college. And worked there for 4 years. Started off as the number two supervisor. In about a month, that supervisor got shifted to a different department, so I very quickly became the number one supervisor. And so for 4 years, I was overseeing all of production at Wild Turkey, responsible for third shift and first shift. So the hours for that were spectacular. I woke up at 2 a.m. every day. So definitely cut my teeth in a really good way up there. And then it was randomly the beginning of 2015 that I got that message on LinkedIn asking if I knew anyone who would be interested in a startup distillery in Memphis. And I took about 2 days to think about it and sent my resume in. And my first trip to Memphis was for the interview, and I fell in love with the place. I fell in love with the city immediately. But also fell in love with the company. Everyone I met during that weekend was absolutely fantastic. And then they actually brought me into the distillery, which at the time was a completely empty building. The stairs were absolutely terrifying, but I went up them in heels. But seeing the space and seeing how much work was to be done, I could see the challenge that it was, and at the time I didn't know I wanted that kind of challenge, but seeing it, having it put right in front of me, I realized that's exactly what I needed. And so it just, the whole concept of really doing start to finish with this company and with this brand was so thrilling. Creating a new brand and product is incredibly stressful, but it was exhilarating. So just the distillery itself, because we do consider the physical space a product for us. You know, I actually got to sit in on interior design meetings. So I got to help pick tile for the bathrooms and light fixtures. And I was amazed at how much I enjoyed that. And then with the products themselves, of course, had to develop the liquid, which was super fun. You know, my nerdy side came out. But I also got to have input on the bottles themselves, you know, the shapes, the labels, how they looked, everything. I got input on all of it. Whereas, you know, where I came from, I had no say in any of that. I would never have say in any of that. And so to be able to put my stamp on every aspect of the product and the brand, it was incredibly rewarding. So yeah, I'm fortunate to have owners who really do trust their employees, put faith in their employees. If they hired you to do something, they're going to do everything they can to make sure they let you do that job. And like on a personal level, it's great. I actually do get along with them. You know, we're friends. We've gone on trips together. And over the years, I think I've proven myself to them to where they've let me take more and more control. And kind of oversee the day-to-day operations of the distillery. Don't let anyone tell you you can't do it. Women engineers aren't really a thing or weren't a thing when I entered college, and female distillers weren't a thing at the time either. So there were a lot of people who were saying that, you know, maybe go somewhere else, maybe do something else. And I ignored all of them and just pushed through, and now you see female distillers everywhere. You see women opening their own distilleries. It is fantastic. I mean, seeing women in the industry goes right along with just how much the industry has grown and changed in recent years. You know, it used to be super labor intensive and, you know, rolling around a 500-pound barrel. Not the easiest thing. Most women probably don't really want to do that. But so many things are now automated that labor aspect really isn't there. Yes, the working conditions can be very interesting. You know, you're standing in 150-degree temperatures on a regular basis. Women can put up with that just as well as men can, but women actually have better tastes, better sense of taste, and better sense of smell. So if anything, we're actually more qualified to be doing this. And so it's, I love going to conferences every year, and there are more and more women each year. And it is, it's fantastic to not be the only one at the table anymore. So to see everyone embracing this change in the industry, it's the best time to be a part of it.
0: And great job by Robbie on that piece, finding it and producing the piece. And a special thanks to Alex Castle. That was her voice. The City of Memphis, Old Dominic Distillery, their story, Alex Castle's story, here on Our American Story.
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0: This is Lee Habib, and this is Our American Stories, the show where America is the star and the American people. October is Italian-American Heritage Month, and all month long we're celebrating the Italian-Americans who helped shape our nation from Columbus to Capra. And up next, the story of Henry Mancini, the son of Italian immigrants who became one of America's greatest film composers. Our own Monty Montgomery gets us started with the story.
1: American composer Henry Mancini was born in Cleveland, Ohio on April 16, 1924. But that's not where he grew up. Here's his wife, Virginia, or Ginny, with the rest of the story.
2: Henry grew up in West Aliquippa, Pennsylvania, outside of Pittsburgh, in a steel town. And his father worked at the Jones and Laughlin steel mill. And Henry had a very modest childhood. West Aliquippa, you have to understand, is on the wrong side of the tracks. And many Europeans settled there, especially Italians. They were a very poor Italian family, and they were very close, and it was a very small town. So his life was fairly simple. And once his father realized that he didn't want his son to go to work in the steel mill, he turned him on to the flute, because his father played the flute. And when his father came down with the mumps, in his frustration, he handed Henry the flute and taught him to play. And they both played in the Sons of Italy band in West Aliquippa. So that was Henry's introduction to music, and he loved it. And there's a part in his history that talks about his father taking him into Pittsburgh to see the movie and the stage show at the, I forget the name of the theater, but one of the most popular theaters in Pittsburgh. The drama captured Henry in ways that he never realized, because he thought the music was being played live behind the screen. And when he found out that it was recorded, he was fascinated with the whole way movies are put together, and the music is there to create the emotional reaction that you're looking for. And that fascinated him to the point where his instincts told him to just do what he felt like doing. And eventually, you know, he followed his intuition, and it paid off, because once he graduated from high school, he had a chance to go to Juilliard and the music business.
1: Mancini would also serve during World War II, where he'd make strong connections with fellow musicians, meeting members of the Glenn Miller Band. After the war, and when the Glenn Miller Band reformed sans Glenn Miller, he'd become their piano player. But how did Ginny meet Henry? It starts with American musician Mel Torme.
2: I worked with Mel Torme for 3.5 years, some of the most fun times of my young life. And when Mel was advised to go out on his own as a solo performer, I didn't know where my next meal was going to come from. So I got a call one day from a friend who said that Tex Beneke was out here with the Glenn Miller Orchestra and was going to be at the Hollywood Palladium. And the vocal group that had been with the band decided to leave in Hollywood, and they needed a new girl singer. So I had nothing better to do, and I went down to the Million Dollar Theater in downtown LA and walked into Tex's dressing room where the auditions were being held. And there was a tall, young Italian at the piano named Henry Mancini, who was playing for the auditions. All the rest of the orchestra was out on the golf course. So he was a little bit peeved that he had to stay back to play for the auditions. I don't remember what I sang for my audition, but I did get hired. And never having been out of California before, I left on a train with 36 strange musicians for a tour for 2 months, for a tour across the country, starting with a week at the Golden Gate Theater in San Francisco. On the way to San Francisco, the young Italian piano player sat down on the train beside me. October of 1946, and Nat King Cole had just recorded the Christmas song, the one that is such a standard today, Chestnuts Roasting on the Open Fire, that one. It was about to be released, and it was timely, so I suggested that. Meanwhile, we're in San Francisco, and now we're on a tour for 2 months across the country. When we arrived in New York mid-December, I was really rather stupid about weather, arrived in a cloth coat mid-December in freezing New York City. At any rate, it was there that I heard what Henry wrote on score paper that got my attention. I knew I never wanted to be married to a traveling musician because I saw how hard it was on the orchestra wives. It was only when I realized that he had potential that I really sought his attention. And I on one side of the stage, he at the piano on the other side of the stage, the band certainly knew that I had eyes for the young Italian piano player. We began to date, go out to dinner after the job. And on our week off at Christmas time, I wasn't making enough money to fly home to California. So he said, I'm going to my home in Aliquippa, and you're welcome to come with me. My measure of a good husband was a loving relationship with his mother. And I had the opportunity to witness Henry's loving kindness with his mother, and I was impressed with that.
0: And you've been listening to Virginia Mancini tell the story of Henry Mancini, the world-famous composer. And when she met him, he was a keyboardist, a piano player for a large traveling band, the old Glenn Miller Band. And in the end, they struck up a romance. And she got to take not only the musical measure of the man, but the character of the man as well. As she said, I had eyes for the young Italian piano player. But by invitation to his home, she was able to, as she said, quote, take my measure of a good husband, which, as she said, was his relationship with his mother. When we come back, more of the life story of Henry Mancini, and in a way, the story of his bride, Virginia Mancini, and the story of a time in America, a distinct time in America, post-war America, here on Our American Stories.

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10: Hey, Max, you look absolutely dashing in that purple tie. 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
11: 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And might I say, your purple tie really pops with your vest.
10: Thanks. I almost went with a cape, but didn't want to come across as pretentious.
11: 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Anyone in our line of work should rock a cape.
10: You might be onto something, Max.
11: Phew. So here we go. First day on the job. Got this, right?
10: 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Don't forget, we both graduated from Dogs, Inc. with honors.
11: Which means I can guide my human around a busy city with ease.
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11: Ready to make a difference?
10: Born ready. 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
13: And we're back with Our American Stories and the story of Henry Mancini, the composer of such classics as Moon River and the Pink Panther theme, among other compositions. And it's being told by his bride, Virginia Mancini. We were commenting during the break about the fact that Henry Mancini came up and grew up in a steel town. And what a thing about this country that you can grow up in a working class town like that and imagine yourself to become, well, almost anything. When we last left off, Virginia Mancini, his widow, was telling us about Henry's early life in Pennsylvania and how they met after World War II. Let's continue with the story.
14: When we got married, I was making $36 a year on the 15-minute radio show. Henry was making $52 unemployment insurance, and we didn't have a care in the world. We managed to pay our bills, pay our rent. I was still singing backup for people. One of them was Betty Hutton, major, major star at Paramount Studios. And she asked me if I would accompany her to London, where she was playing a month at the London Palladium. And she was opening on my first wedding anniversary. She was offering me some good money. So I went home and I said, Henry, I would never do this except without your permission, but Betty Hutton has asked me to go with her to the London Palladium for a month. How do you feel about that? And he said, well, why don't you do that? He said, it's okay with me. So on our opening night, my first wedding anniversary, a big bouquet of flowers came into my big tub of a dressing room, washing tub. While I'm at the London Palladium, he has a gig at the Hollywood Palladium playing the Glockenspiel on I'm Looking Over a Four-Leaf Clover. And he hated singing it. He didn't mind playing the Glockenspiel, but the whole band had to sing, I'm looking over a four-leaf clover, and he would not sing. He would play the Glockenspiel, but not sing. And one night the band leader saw him not singing, fired him off the bandstand right then and there. So when I came home from the London Palladium, he picked me up at the airport and I said, Henry, how did it go with the Hollywood Palladium? He said, I got fired because I wouldn't sing. I'm looking over a four-leaf clover. Anyway, that was that chapter in our lives.
15: And in 1952, Mancini would join the Universal Music Department, where he'd go on to have a hand in working with the scores of over 100 different films.
14: His time at Universal was like going to Harvard. Great training experience for him to be on salary, and we knew we could always depend on a check at the end of the week, and that's where he got his training. He was working constantly on every film you could think of.
15: And it was there that he met Blake Edwards, an American actor, director, producer, and screenwriter. If you don't know him, he directed Breakfast at Tiffany's.
14: Just by accident, Blake Edwards and Henry were on the Universal lot at the same time. Henry was there to get a haircut, and they were about to have lunch, and they met in the commissary. Blake happened to mention to Henry that he was about to do a television series called Peter Gunn. Would he be interested in doing the music? Henry, of course, thinking it was a Western, said, sure, why not? I'd love to. He said, no. This is not a Western. This is about a private detective named Peter Gunn. Well, that was a turning point in our lives because it became such a worldwide hit. And still today, that album cover is treasured worldwide. We had always tried to plan to go to Europe at some point in our lives, and we would say, one day we're going to go to Europe, one day we're going to go to Europe. And I said, Henry, I don't care when, but let's book it. Let's book it now. So we booked a trip from New York to Southampton on the SS France. First class all the way for 6 weeks. We had saved $6,000. So when we sailed on the SS France, it so happened that Blake Edwards and Maurice Richelin were writing a script on a story called The Pink Panther. So they would be in their staterooms writing all day long, and at dinner time we would all converge at the dinner table for drinks and laughs and the rest of the evening. We were on a six-week tour of every wonderful country: Spain, France, the Netherlands, Finland, Sweden. We did it all in 6 weeks on $6,000. Can you imagine? So while we were there, it's when Peter Gunn hit, and we knew that when we came home, we didn't have to worry. The first royalty check from ASCAP for Peter Gunn was $32,000. We couldn't imagine having that much money in the bank. When Henry had an assignment, I used to hear him composing away upstairs in his music room. And it always sounded so beautiful to me just to hear the notes come out. Anyway, when he was finished with a segment, he would call me on the phone. He said, "You want to come up and hear something?" And I was always the first one to react to what he had written. And it was mostly always, always positive. I loved the experience of hearing what he wrote for the first time of anybody on the planet.
15: And one song that Henry composed and Ginny managed to hear pretty early on was Moon River from Breakfast at Tiffany's. It's a song that's since been covered by Frank Sinatra, Judy Garland, Chevy Chase, Frank Ocean, and Morrissey of all people. But the song almost didn't make it onto the big screen.
14: You know, when Breakfast at Tiffany's was finished, Paramount decided to take it to San Francisco to preview it. And when it was over, we all met in Blake Edwards' suite in San Francisco to discuss, you know, what worked, what didn't work. And it was obvious that things that was a little long and there needed to be cuts made here and there. One of the suggestions by the head of the studio was that they cut the song Moon River. There was such silence in the room that even Audrey took exception to that suggestion. After having worked so hard to do it and learn it, and anyway, it definitely stayed in the picture, as you know, and thank God it did. He had a sense of melody that very few good musicians have, and Moon River, I do believe, will live longer than any of us. People will know that song forever. It has a lasting quality about it that expresses everybody's feeling.
15: Henry Mancini would pass away on June 14, 1994, at the age of 70. And Ginny adored every second of their time together.
14: My life with Henry was such a joy because his temperament was so even. He would never get angry. He used to say, "Ginny," when I used to fly off the handle, he used to say, "Ginny, let four bars go by." Meaning, four bars of music before you say anything, before you react. Anyway, he taught me a lot. My time with Henry was over much too early. This year, we would have celebrated 69 years of marital bliss. Unfortunately, I was not able to keep him that long. So I keep him alive through listening to his music all the time. He's always there.
13: The story of Henry Mancini celebrating Italian Heritage Month all October long here on Our American Stories.

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1: Brought to you by the Town Crier Wire. In the newsroom, I'm Andrew Green. The Buchanan Police Department says charges are pending against suspects who it believes are behind some vandalism done to decorative scarecrows around the downtown area this week, while the organization that makes them says it's reassessing the damage and repair costs. Claire Hagen with Buchanan Scarecrow Charities tells us the group formed in 2007 with just a handful of volunteers and started selling the seasonal decorations to businesses to raise money for local causes. Over the years, they've raised thousands for Redbud Area Ministries, the library, parks projects, Shop with a Cop, and the National Night Out. They also give out scholarships. However, Hagen says at least 25 of the 225 scarecrows that it's posted around town this year were found damaged on Tuesday morning.
2: It's like somebody beat up my children. They went through town. They ripped off heads. They pulled off what we call embellishments. It's the scarecrows holding something.
1: Hagen says the scarecrows have been damaged by vandals in the past, often when someone throws one in the creek, but she says this year's vandalism was beyond the pale. She agrees the criminal charges are in order in this case. The group has begun repairs on some of the scarecrows and plans to have them reposted at their station soon. Meanwhile, the Buchanan Police Department asks anyone with more information on the case to contact it. An invasive crayfish has been found in Cass County. Michigan Department of Natural Resources says the red swamp crayfish was found in a Niles area pond by the Southwest by Southwest Corner Cooperative Invasive Species Management Area, or CISMA, in mid-September. The CISMA's Alex Florian tells us they weren't even looking for the crayfish, but found two dead specimens in the water while studying vegetation. He says the red swamp crayfish originates in the southern U.S. and is a problem.
3: They're really aggressive. They displace our native crayfish. They also eat our native vegetation. They harm our native fishes. They dig these burrows into the banks of like rivers and streams and lakes, which causes erosion.
1: Infestations of the fish are believed to result from the release of aquarium pets, live bait, or just live crayfish brought to crayfish boils. Ways to combat this invasive are limited. Florian says anyone who sees one should contact the CISMA and take a picture. And the annual Bangor Apple Festival is coming up this week. Organizer Chris Rigozzi tells us the downtown event will feature great food and special activities Friday through Sunday. So what's her favorite part of the festival?
4: We've added some vendors downtown. We've added a second craft show to the weekend. We've added kids' activities back into the program. And just kind of all in all, seeing everybody out and about again.
1: It kicks off Friday at 6 p.m. with the Bangor Apple Festival Parade and a grilled steak dinner. Saturday will feature a car show with more than 100 entries, food trucks, pizza, donuts, and plenty of apples. Things wrap up Sunday with a social hour and live jazz music. We have a link to the schedule at our website. In the newsroom, I'm Andrew Green.
5: ABC News, I'm Michelle Franzen. Happening now in San Diego, the USS Abraham Lincoln pulling into port to cheers. Sailors standing along the carrier as crowds turned out to welcome crew members back after a record 10-month deployment due to the war with Iran. ABC News confirming that 8 crew members attempted suicide during that grueling deployment and reports of shortages on board. ABC's Trevor Ault is on the carrier.
6: As they come in, there are boats all in the water honking their horns in salute. We saw helicopters flying over, tipping their wings, a wing salute. And of course, we saw a few other aircraft carriers also that were lining up saluting because everyone can recognize the difficulties and the sacrifices that were made by all of the sailors here.
5: Russian leaders downplaying the death of an infectious disease lab worker in Siberia and the quarantine of 200 others in the area. Health experts say it's a suspected case of pneumonic plague. On Wall Street, stocks are lower on new economic data and the rise in mortgage rates. This is ABC News.
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5: 66 this afternoon, under sunny skies. Tonight, lows around 49. A mix of clouds and sun. Tomorrow, slight chance for showers. Daytime highs approaching 70. Upper 70s, Saturday, much cooler. Sunday, with highs in the upper 60s and scattered showers possible. Looking further out, 73, Monday, 64, Tuesday, and 61 on Wednesday. Currently, it's 65 degrees. That's your updated forecast. I'm meteorologist Paul Trombley.
6: This is Lee Habib, and this is Our American Stories. This next story, well, it's our Rule of Law series, where we tell stories about what happens when the rule of law is present or absent in our lives. And Alex today brings us an unusual story from a guy named Bill Koch, an entrepreneur with 1,300 employees. Here's Bill.
7: You know, what I really like, if you look at a great painting, you can tell the love the artist did in creating it. And to me, that's precious. And that's what creates, in my opinion, great art. You know, is the love for what the artist was doing. And then food, too. You know, with an outstanding chef, you could taste that. Oh, my God, this tastes differently. Because he put a lot of love into it, which means he put a lot of energy and thought and everything else into it. And the same with a bricklayer. You know, if he really loves his work, he takes a little extra care in doing it other than slapping it together. And the same thing with wine. The great wines, you could really taste the love that the vintner had in making it. And so that, to me, is highly offensive when someone is faking it.
8: Bill found out that four bottles that were sold to him as Thomas Jefferson's were fake. And then he found out that more were, too.
7: There's a huge code of silence because the faker doesn't want to know that he's faking. The middleman who's selling the wine doesn't really want to know if it's fake. In fact, there was one big auction house that was selling a lot of wine in New York in auctions, and they had to have this retailer deal with them to get through the laws. And the guy who owns the retail shop said, "Why are you selling a lot of fake wine in this auction?" And the head in-house counsel versus the outhouse counsel said, "Authenticity is an opinion, and we're not in the opinion business. We're in the business of making our margin, so just ignore it." And then the guys who buy the fake wine, if they find out it's fake, they want to get rid of it and get their money back. So primarily they either dump it into the auction market or they give it to a charity to auction off. Or they find some sucker that will buy it. Some of the fake wines I bought were from charity auctions. Because the guy gave it to him, and he got a tax deduction on it, and some other schmuck got him. Mainly me. I got him. And so I just set him, I'm out of on a crusade.
8: A legal crusade.
7: To shine a bright light on it. And I also, I guess because when I was younger, I was taken advantage of by people when I was naive. And so I said, I just hate being cheated. Hate it.
8: One of the fakers actually offered to give Bill all of his money back. And Bill said, "No, we're going to court."
7: That's right. Well, I ended up in one real long lawsuit, which we won hands down. And then after that, everybody wanted to settle with me. And there was one guy who said, "Well, I sold you these fake bottles. Would you give them back to me so I could give them back to the guy that sold them to me?" And so I said, "All right, I will." But then I engraved on the bottles counterfeit and gave it back to him. I haven't heard from him since. One big faker sent me a fax saying, why are you worried about fake wine? Even Jesus turned water into wine. And I'm hoping I could get him into a court in the Bible Belt, but I couldn't. One guy had a huge collection of pre-World War II bottles of Petrus, which is one of the best wines in the world, and oversized bottles. And I bought a bottle of 1921 Petrus in a double magnum. And I opened it up. God, that tasted like the cheapest wine I've ever had. And I looked at it, and there was an article about this wine, about how it was found and who found it, etc. And it was rated 100 out of 100. That's why I bought this bottle. And what the guy did, the faker, a guy by the name of Hardy Rundstock, poured in 1957 wine into the bottle, and he made a fake label. We even found the place where he bought the bottle, and we found where he had the labels printed. And he poured in 57 wine, put in some juice that made it taste old and smell old. I said what he did was put moose piss in it for me. And we took this bottle to Petrus, and they said they never made big bottles pre-1945. And this one guy who had this huge collection of huge bottles called me up and said, are all our bottles fake? And we said, yeah. How do you know? Well, we went to Petrus, and they said they never made them. And they said, oh, my God. And then a month later, he called up and said, well, why don't you buy these bottles for me? And I said, why? And he said, well, it's good evidence. I said, well, I don't need to pay you. I'll just subpoena you. Unfortunately, crusades turn out to be long and very expensive.
8: Bill has spent $35 million going after the fakers over what was originally a $400,000 wine fraud. And some might say that's a crusade not worth it, spending 87.5 times the cost. But for Bill Koch, it is. The crusade isn't about the wines. I mean, it's a little bit about the wines, but Bill could have bought new wines for far less. What it's really about to him is the rule of law. And Bill's pursuit of the rule of law ended up exposing an industry of tens of millions of fake wine.
7: I try to say, well, it's bad business to cheat when you get caught.
6: And great job as always by Alex. And thanks to Bill Koch, a rule of law series, because let's face it, sometimes the cops can't get these people. And sometimes, let's face it, no one else can. Sometimes we, the citizens, have to go out and find these fakers. But if we can't bring them to a court of law, if we can't have the rule of law, then we have nothing at all. Bill Koch's story, his crusade against fake wine, and again, and against fake everything, here on Our American Stories. 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
6: This is Lee Habib, and this is Our American Stories, and we tell a lot of stories about our nation's past. And this one next, well, it's a story, well, part of a story that you know, the Great Chicago Fire of 1871, but the more interesting story, which is the Great Chicago Recovery. Experts agree on where that fire started back in 1871, a little under 2 miles from downtown Chicago, just to the southwest. But how it started remains an open question. And so we bring you Tim Samuelson, the cultural historian of the city of Chicago, to tell us about this area and dive into the mythology of how the Chicago Fire got started.
12: It was an area of small shacks and cottages of largely Irish immigrants. The fire itself began in the barn of Patrick and Catherine O'Leary. For the scale of Mrs. O'Leary and her existence in the neighborhood, she was an entrepreneurial businesswoman. There was more than one cow in the barn, and she had a, you know, modest but substantial business. And, of course, the thing that's amazing is that for years people told this story about her at night milking the cow kicking over a lantern, setting the barn afire, and then high winds and dry conditions go and burn down a significant part of the city. Well, if you have a dairy business, you don't milk your cows at night. In fact, usually at the time the fire started, and we're talking about, oh, maybe about a quarter to nine in the evening, you're likely asleep in your house because you have to get up early to milk those cows. And again, there's multiple cows in the barn. So it makes for kind of an interesting, ironic thing that poor Mrs. O'Leary gets fingered. But where did the fire start? You bet it started in their barn. And ironically, what didn't burn in the Great Chicago Fire? The O'Leary's house. It made it through just fine. But the fire took off on a path that would go to the northeast, jumps the Chicago River, headed right for downtown Chicago, which was a fairly built-up metropolis by 1871 with substantial buildings built out of stone, brick and iron fronts. Many people talk about downtown Chicago being largely wood buildings. That's another myth that kind of needs to get solved. The buildings of Chicago were of size and substantial architectural character and quality comparable to other cities of that era. But when you have the conditions of dry conditions, high winds, those stone walls will crumble. A dignified front made out of cast iron would melt like butter. And it wasn't the case of one building setting fire to another. It was the case of such an intense heat that things would just spontaneously combust.
6: Let's talk a little bit about Chicago and what caused the fire in terms of Chicago's growth. Because in 1840, Chicago was basically a small Midwestern town. I wouldn't even call it a city. Talk about the growth, the meteoric growth from 1840 to 1870 that set the conditions under which a fire like this could have even happened.
12: Let's go back to, let's say, the 1830s or the 1840s. What was here? Not much. In fact, if you were here in 1830, people argue about how many, but it might be 50 to 100 people. The buildings are just little shacks along this meandering little river off of Lake Michigan. But it was the perfectly located swampy backwater because as a country is at that point starting to grow west, Chicago was the strategic location located on the chain of the Great Lakes that could connect to the waterways of the east, and everything and everyone heading west would funnel through Chicago. So Chicago is the perfect place for anyone or anything to get anywhere. So you go from a mud hole in 1830 with just a handful of people. You start to get a few thousands of people in the 1840s, modest little buildings. By 1870, you have a major metropolis of over 300,000 people. It becomes a headquarters of commerce and manufacturing. It was a place that when you had the combination of the waterways meeting the rails, you could bring raw materials in, transform them into something else with a large labor force, and ship them out conveniently anywhere in not only the country, but in the world.
6: Let's talk about the night of the fire. How long did it rage? How much of the city did it consume? And what did the fire spare?
12: The evening of the fire on October 8, 1871, was in the center of a really tough drought. Things were really dry. So the fire does break out in the barn of the O'Leary family. There is some bungling on the part of how the fire was reported that delayed firefighters in getting to the fire to extinguish it. However, the conditions were such that with the wood buildings that surrounded the O'Leary barn, the high winds and the dry conditions, it's probably can be said that the fire was almost unstoppable from the start. The fire races through the wood buildings of this immigrant neighborhood less than 2 miles southwest of downtown Chicago, and then carries through in kind of a wedge. And well, the fire didn't destroy the whole city, but it took out its whole central business district heart. The imposing stone, iron, and brick buildings of down Chicago were totally consumed. There were wood details in downtown Chicago in terms of ornamental mansard roofs, wood paving blocks, but for the most part, the buildings were fairly substantial. But the interiors are largely made out of wood. The total heat totally combusts them. So the fire starts, let's say, a quarter to eight in the evening. And you have, by 1 o'clock in the morning, it is burning downtown Chicago. And there is the courthouse right in the central square that is basically in flames. And then it races across the main part of the Chicago River, burns out a significant part of the north side of Chicago, burning out to almost a triangular wedge that would be on the north side, almost near what's Fullerton Avenue and Clark Street today. But all the city didn't burn. The south side of Chicago, that was a significant part of the city, was hardly touched at all. The west side of Chicago, which was also a significant part of Chicago, was hardly touched at all, except for that wedge that burned from the start of the fire at the O'Leary Barn. And also, there were areas of the north side and the farther reaches of the north side into the west that didn't burn at all. Chicago was able to recover fairly quickly after the fire because the one thing that the fire could not destroy was Chicago's perfect location that made the city thrive to begin with. And you could get anything you wanted to rebuild the city by the same waterways, the same rail lines coming into the city that could still deliver the goods for the city to thrive. And there were substantial parts of the city that were untouched by the fire, where the businesses that once had their offices in downtown Chicago could take temporary quarters. So you had businessmen who had, you know, elegant offices in downtown Chicago. The ruins were still smoking, and they were making arrangements to get quarters in old boarding houses south of downtown Chicago and reestablish their business and get to work rebuilding the destroyed city. Didn't take long.
6: Didn't take long indeed. When we come back, we'll find out how this all happened. We continue with Tim Samuelson here on Our American Story.
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6: We continue here with Our American Stories and the story of the Great Chicago Fire and, more importantly, the Great Chicago Recovery. And we're talking to cultural historian and the guy who knows just about all there is to know about Chicago, Tim Samuelson. Let's talk about the damage caused by the fire and the extraordinary recovery. We had 100,000 people who were homeless, 17,000 buildings were destroyed, and 300 people were killed. Tim, how did the people of Chicago, their spirit, play into this city's recovery?
12: I can let you in on a little secret about Chicago that's not often talked about, and it's something that I think is a matter of pride, is that for all of its growth and prosperity, Chicago is still a tough little can-do Midwestern town in spirit. And so people who came to Chicago came here with the idea of making a buck. The people who came to Chicago in its early growth were the outsiders, who didn't fit in to old established societies. So Chicago quickly became a place that was like undaunted by any kind of challenge that you could imagine. They could build anything, and there was the incentive to do it. There was nobody to tell you not to try a new way of doing things. And what wound up happening is these new way of doing things that sometimes the people out east kind of laughed and sneered at wound up changing the standard way people did things. So this was an innovative hub. So now you've got the central part of the city, a smoking ruin, a large part of the north side, people homeless, people just rolled up their sleeves and got together and worked to build things as quickly as possible. One of the first buildings built in the downtown area, and the downtown was still smoking in rubble, is William Kerfoot, who was a real estate man, builds a wooden shack, which he called the first building in the burned district. And he had a sign on it, hand-painted, that said, "All gone but wife, children, and energy." That's the Chicago spirit. And it wasn't long before, even into early 1872, and just months after the fire, new buildings were rising that replaced the old ones. Ironically, the size and the scale of those buildings wasn't that much different from the ones that were there before. But then there's an unusual phenomena. Now, people came for the new opportunities after the fire. Chicago grew in a scale like it had never before. The downtown area, which was largely confined into a small geographic area defined by the features that gave Chicago growth, the lake on one side, the river on two sides, rail yards to the south, didn't give a lot of room for development of new office space. Many cities can grow sideways. Chicago couldn't do that. The downtown after the fire was built up with all these elegant 4- and 5-story buildings. They didn't have elevators for the most part. But Chicago was proud of these wonderful Second Empire stone fronts. Chicago was reborn. They would talk glowingly of these new buildings that arose in 1872, 1873. There was even a big depression, and they kept on building. But by the 1880s, these same buildings that Chicago was so proud of as a symbol of an all-new city were too small for all the businesses that wanted to be there. These same buildings were being knocked down within 15 years. 15-year-old buildings were being called old and obsolete. And these innovative Chicagoans raided the toolbox of the Industrial Revolution, goaded by the real estate people and the landowners to make buildings taller, in taking things like metal framing, perfecting elevators into these amazing high-speed vehicles of vertical traffic. Chicago creates the skyscraper. The first skyscrapers arise in the mid-1880s on the site of buildings that only 15 years before, people were saying were so wonderful and modern. So the fire actually set in motion a series of chain reactions that made Chicago not only rebuilt, but even regenerate itself over and over again to make it the city that it is today.
6: And indeed, the population in 1871 was 300,000. It jumped to 500,000 in 1880. And by 1890, it had catapulted past the 1 million mark, a triple increase from the Great Chicago Fire. It's unimaginable today, Tim, that something like this could be done.
12: Nobody could believe the growth of the city, and the old cities of the East shook their heads in disbelief. In fact, they would kind of look how to disparage the city as some kind of, and looked at things like its architecture as some kind of raw, crude kind of work. It was often a simplified architecture that was very direct in expression of materials. Well, this is the birth of modern architecture. It was happening here, the birth of a skyscraper happened here. It didn't happen out east where cities could grow sideways. And in population, Chicago not only grew in terms of people arriving in Chicago after the fire, but it began in the 1880s to aggressively annex adjoining towns, making that part of Chicago itself. So you have this behemoth of a city in terms of population and growing geographic size by 1890. And much to the surprise and perhaps anger of the old established cities of the East, when it was decided to have a World's Exposition on the event of the 400th anniversary of Columbus's landing in the Americas, cities out East thought they had it buttoned up. Who got it? Chicago. And the World's Columbian Exposition showed Chicago not only as a city that had suddenly grown up in a place of smokestacks and stockyards, but a city of culture and achievement that was there before the world.
6: Indeed, the Chicago School of Architecture and so much more in art. and music. I want to read one thing to you, a final point, and get your reaction. It is from British novelist and journalist Marianne Hardy, and she was an international writer who wrote about the recovery. We expected to find traces of ugliness and deformity everywhere, crippled buildings and lame, limping streets, running along forlorn, crooked conditions, waiting for a time to restore their vigor and build up their beauty anew. But phoenix-like, the city has risen from the ashes, grander and statelier than ever. Talk about that.
12: It's absolutely true that Chicago had reinvented itself, and it's unusual to have the center of a large metropolis suddenly built anew from scratch all at once. A typical downtown of an American city would consist of buildings of different scale and quality from a long timeline of their history. Here was something that not only is rising from the ashes all at once, new and modern, but the matter of pride, and therefore trying to show the world that it was indestructible, that there was a quality to these buildings. And so you looked at it, it wasn't just some place built out of necessity or makeshift quarters. These were elegant, modern buildings, and it occupied the whole of downtown and also of the areas that were in the path of the fire.
6: And you've been listening to Tim Samuelson, and he's the cultural historian of the city of Chicago, and he's right about the quality of the buildings, but all of that, it all represented the quality of the people and the quality of those old Midwestern values. The story of the Great Chicago Recovery here on Our American Story.
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6: This is Our American Stories, and up next, a story you won't forget. In 1924, when Soviet leader Vladimir Lenin died, the Soviets preserved his body by placing him in a hermetically sealed glass coffin. Lesser known, though, is that around the same time in Benton Harbor, Michigan, a religious colony called the House of David did the same for their leader. Here's our own Monty Montgomery with the story of a robbery, a glass coffin, and a local legend.
11: The year is 1927. The place, Benton Harbor, Michigan. Home of the House of David, a religious colony led by Benjamin Purnell, who preached that if you followed his message and gave all your worldly possessions to him, you would never die. Unfortunately for Ben, though, he contracted tuberculosis, which he died from. Here's Chris Seriano with what happened next.
13: He didn't teach ever that he was going to die. So here he died. And it was pandemonium. It was mass chaos at the House of David. So Benjamin, they kept wrapped in damp, warm towels for 8 days, thinking that he was going to rise again. Finally, the Bering County coroner said, listen, it's been 8 days. You either bury the guy or we're going to bury him.
11: But luckily for the House of David, they had the Soviets to look towards for inspiration.
13: Well, during that process of having him wrapped like that, they found out the process that Lenin in Russia had been used to embalm and put his body in a hermetically sealed glass coffin. That's what they did.
11: And there Ben Purnell sat for the next 60-some years in his hermetically sealed glass coffin, while his massive mansion decayed around him as the House of David dwindled in numbers due to their belief in celibacy.
13: But in 1988, twice the House of David, Diamond House, got broke into. But the first time, that they ran quickly. The second time was not a good day. These kids, these four kids, had studied the movement of the House of David people. They had sat out in the woods. They were locals. They were in their backyard, basically. They figured out when the House of David people moved back and forth around the Diamond House. They came back on a particular day that they knew that there wasn't much movement, one of the weekend days. They cut a hole in the roof of the Diamond House Mansion where they dropped down and they spent the entire day stealing things. So vases, urns, statues, oil paintings from all over the world. These things came from the richest of rich people that joined. Those things disappeared. Well, one of the worst things that happened was they weren't satisfied with just items that were in the rest of the mansion. They wanted to see Ben because that's a big, big, big part of our local history, is him and his body being in there. And they found out that he was in his parlor. There's a stone wall that separates the catwalk from the Diamond House annex into his area. And it's got a big steel bank vault door on it. So there's no way you're getting through that door. And there's wire, electric wires, like shock wires from the door. So even if you touch the door, you're probably going to go to heaven real quick or somewhere, right? So they went back. One of them was a contractor. They went back to his house, got a big ramming bar, and they rammed a hole through this stone wall. And they made it big enough where they could pull the rest of the rocks out and they could get their bodies through the hole. And they got into his parlor where his tomb is at. And I interviewed those people. They told me, Chris, when we got in there, it was like a pharaoh's tomb. So around Ben's glass-sealed coffin, which was up at an angle, were piles and piles of rings and diamonds and rubies and necklaces and vases. And it was like, what happened to the stuff when people came there? The beautiful things that they came there with, they couldn't have those anymore, right? They didn't know. They just had to give them away. Well, they were saved. A majority of them were saved in the Diamond House. So when he was buried like a pharaoh and like an emperor. So they took some things off of that. But the sad thing was, is Ben had a 22-carat diamond ring on his finger and a big, huge diamond-filled and ruby-filled white gold custom-made necklace from House of David Jewelers. They wanted those things bad, and they took the pry bar, the ramming bar, and pried the glass dome off of his coffin, which is hermetically sealed. Can't be sealed again. But they broke the ring off of his finger, broke his finger in the meantime, and ripped the medallion off of his neck. And the 22-carat diamond on his finger was one of the biggest in the world at the time. So they got away. They got away with that break-in. And it was advertised all over, everywhere, all over the country. It was a big deal. Finally, I interviewed the state police officer at my museum one day, and he said, Chris, I'm the one that made the arrest. And I said, tell me about it. And he said, we had pictures. The House of David had pictures of all these things that were in the Diamond House. And he said, me and my partner are driving through Benton Heights, which is a rough part of Dodge in this area. And we look over, and in front of this trailer is this little nickel-plated parlor stove with flowers growing out of it. That was it, right? So they walked up to the door, knocked on the door, and a lady answered and said, ma'am, we love that stove that you have out there. Can you tell us where we can get something like that? And she said, well, my ex gave it to me for some gift, but he doesn't live here anymore, but here's his name and phone number. Bam! He gets busted. He's got loose lips. They all go down, right? So come to find out, and both the people that did the job, did the stealing, and the police officer told me that what happened was because there was such a massive amount of things, because it was so written about in the media, they were afraid to sell up everything. So they took everything and divided it equally amongst them, and then they would take it and hide it. One hid it like in the upstairs of his barn. The other guy hid it in a storage area in his basement. The lady hid it, Clausen lady, hid it underneath her wrap around her mobile home. None of them sold anything. So they got all that stuff back, except the 22-carat diamond ring, which McCoy brothers appraised at like $2.5 million, and the giant medallion, which was appraised at over $500,000, they found out that those kids took those to the south side of Chicago and sold them to a jewelry dealer there, like a swap guy, for $12,000 cash. And then he, back then, you didn't have to have anybody's driver's license. You didn't have to ask questions. You just bought stuff and sold stuff. So he had taken the diamond and out and sold it to a diamond buying place in London for like $60,000. Supposedly, they chopped it up and sold it off differently so it wouldn't be detected. But that's all gone now. The scariest thing was the girl that told me the story. She came in my museum twice, 2 days in a row, spent hours without saying one word. And finally, I went up to her, my mom and I were there, and I said, "Man, you seem really fascinated by this story. Can you tell me why?" And she said, "You want to know?" And I said, "Yeah, I do want to know." And she said, "I'm the one that broke in the Diamond House." And I was like, "Oh my gosh. I mean, this is all my stuff is right here in front of her. And she was capable of getting into this place." So she went on to tell me the whole story, all the details. It was so good. I should have filmed her, but she was a mammoth girl. She kind of killed me. But in the end, she said, "Chris, you know what? I would do it again right now." She said, "It's the best high I ever had in my life." I'm thinking, I can't buy a good enough security system at this point.
6: And it's a big country, my mom used to always tell me as a kid, explaining the unexplainable to me, and the fun, and the weird. And my goodness, this is both fun and weird. And my goodness, a guy that tries to basically entomb himself and surround himself with jewelry. I always think of the great poem by Shelley, Ozymandias. And as hard as these guys and this one sort of cult leader tried to talk about his eternal life and everyone else's, well, a little something happened. He died. And everybody else was going to die, too. The story of a strange, almost little cult in Benton Harbor, Michigan. The House of David, here on Our American Stories.

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7: 64 degrees and beautiful sunshine in downtown Benton Harbor right now. It's Thursday, October 8th, 2026. Guess what? I'm Ken Lundberg, and here with me on the afternoon show.
8: What?
7: Is Mike
8: White. It's
7: afternoon.
8: Oh,
7: it's after. It's
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7: Basically Ken Lundberg
8: again.
7: Nap time.
8: For sure.
7: It's Ken Lundberg nap time. 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
0: Look at that. And I'm eating into Andrew Green's news time here. So for those of you who are tuning in for the afternoon newscast, here's Andrew Green from the WSJM newsroom.
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3: Brought to you by the Town Crier Wire. In the newsroom, I'm Andrew Green. The Berrien Community Foundation has announced $280,000 in grants to nonprofits around the area while it launches a new $100,000 challenge grant match campaign to raise even more for those who are struggling. BCF President Lisa Cripps Downey tells us the organization held its 74th annual meeting in celebration last night at the Mendel Center to mark its accomplishments in the last year and announce that funding. She says the foundation decided to launch the additional campaign to help two Berrien County nonprofits that are coping with a severe drop in funding.
4: The Berrien Community Foundation announced a $40,000 challenge match for Caring Connections in the Area Empowerment Center. So when the community raises $40,000, we will match that. And then another $30,000 challenge match for the Children's Advocacy Center.
3: Cripps Downey says the challenge campaign is also seeking an additional $30,000 for other nonprofits to be determined next year. Also at the awards last night, the foundation announced a $50,000 Stephen Upton Love Your Community grant for the Resource Wednesdays and Feel Good Fridge program, as well as three $50,000 Carolyn Kids grants for the Children's Music Workshop, Corwell Health Foundation, and court-appointed special advocates of Southwest Michigan. Cripps Downey says the awards attracted more than 200 people.
4: It's a really great opportunity for us to celebrate our community, to celebrate the good work that is being done. In this year, we're looking, this was our 74th annual celebration, and so we're really looking forward next year.
3: Also last night, the Berrien Community Foundation announced the $75,000 Alamar Nonprofit Sustainability Grant's been awarded to Water Street Glassworks for education programs. The Golden Acorn Volunteer Award went to Women Helping Women of Southwest Michigan, and the Golden Acorn Excellence Award was given to the Berrien County Youth Fair. The Berrien County Board of Commissioners has approved a resolution to enable the city of St. Joseph to seek bond funding for a $9.5 million water meter replacement project. The city is seeking to modernize water meters throughout the entire system, and it's borrowing that money through the county to get the best rate possible. Speaking to county commissioners this morning, Community Development Director Dan Fetty said this is a major undertaking for the city of St. Joe.
5: This project will involve the replacement of about 14,000 water meters within City of St. Joe's water distribution system. These are radio read meters that allow for water consumption calculations to be essentially transmitted directly into a central computer.
3: That will enable the city to track water usage without physically sending anyone out to check the meters. The resolution authorized by commissioners today allows the County Department of Public Works to begin the process by entering into contracts with the city for payment of the bond. Fetty said the resolution will come next week to actually sell the bond. To prepare, he checked the county's credit rating with Moody's and learned that it's a strong AA2.
5: A lot of strengths. The fund balances, most notably. We have between the general fund and the delinquent tax revolving fund, we have somewhere between 78 to $80 million in available fund balance, which is excellent. Basically, the fund balance ratio for the entire county budget is over like 70% right now when you look at it consolidated. So from Moody's perspective, financial position of the county is very strong.
3: Without comment, commissioners approved a contract to help St. Joe secure the funding it needs for the project. It's expected to save the city about $5.5 million over time. Benton Harbor could soon begin requiring retail establishments to maintain outdoor trash cans during their business hours to help keep the city free of litter. At a meeting of the legislative committee this week, City Commissioner Satana Warren said recent discussions at a second ward town hall led to the idea. She said that she heard from a resident of the new Project T housing development that he's always having to pick up trash that people drop as they pass by.
6: It's a shame to have new housing. It looks beautiful. And to have someone who just purchased their new home and they're excited to have to consistently pick up that much trash. And he shared that a lot of it is the little small black bags you get from the local stores.
3: The proposed ordinance would specifically target convenience and liquor stores. City Manager Alex Little agreed they should make trash receptacles available for customers.
7: It is a problem all over town, and especially with these liquor stores. They need to have a trash can out there, and they need to also accept responsibility for policing whether their customers are using them or not. If they don't and the stuff is laying in the street, they should clean it up and put it in there.
3: The ordinance, if adopted, would require each covered business to have two outdoor trash cans between

0: 20 and 50 gallons. It'd be the responsibility of the stores to get the cans and empty them. Violations of the ordinance would begin with a $100 fine to be followed by fines of up to $500 after several offenses. The committee advanced the ordinance to the full city commission. If adopted, businesses will have 30 days to comply. Election Day is November 3rd, and voters will once again have the opportunity to vote early this year. Berrien County Clerk Stacey Lore Porter tells us early voting takes place for 9 days ahead of Election Day from Saturday, October 24th through Sunday, November 1st. The county's central location for early voting will once again be the Lake Township Hall, while voters in Niles City and Township, Benton Township, and Bainbridge Township will vote early at their own local government offices. Lore Porter says the in-person early voting option was popular during the primary back in August.
1: We doubled. So from August of 2024 to this August, 2026, we doubled how many we had for the primary. So we're looking to have an early for November as well, have an increased population of people, of voters that come and vote early voting, because they can do it on whatever day it works for them.
0: Hours for early voting will be 8:30 to 4:30 on most days, except on Wednesday of that week, October 28th, when they'll be 11 to 7. Lore Porter says county staff have some help setting it all up.
1: It's a lot, but you know what? We do it with the cooperation of all the local clerks that are part of the countywide site, so they all help. It's just like a setting up a precinct for Election Day, but we do it for a much larger group. So we have all the same testing requirements. We have all the same setups.
0: The ballots from early voting are tabulated but not counted until the close of voting on Election Day. Lore Porter says they're stored in a secure location while they wait to be counted. She says early voting is a good option for those who might have trouble getting out on Tuesday, November 3rd, noting that the early voting is done just the same way as it is on Election Day, only sooner. Lore Porter also noted absentee ballots are still available for those who want to vote that way. Anyone with questions should contact their local clerk's office. A street in Benton Harbor could be renamed in honor of artist Richard Hunt. The city's legislative committee this week advanced to the full city commission a resolution to make the honorary name change. Clerk Tiffany Moore told commissioners the Krazzle Art Center first sought to rename Territorial Road between 4th and 5th Streets Richard Hunt Way a few years ago, and now it has submitted the necessary paperwork.
2: Tammy over at Krazzle completed the application, provided actually a couple-page supplemental to the application, and they are proposing to do the designation on November 7th.
0: The city's honorary street name sign program started in 2014, allows organizations to request these name changes. Krazzle will pay the cost of the sign. Richard Hunt died in 2023 and maintained a studio at 258 Territorial for many years, leaving it to the Krazzle when he passed. The committee's resolution says he was a world-renowned sculptor who opened his satellite studio in Benton Harbor in 1995 through a program with Cornerstone Alliance. It adds, quote, his work and presence contributed to the cultural life and history of Benton Harbor Arts District. And community leaders in New Buffalo Township are looking forward to the ribbon cutting for the community's new Veterans Tribute Plaza after a lengthy project that saw several delays. New Buffalo Township Supervisor Michelle Height tells us it was the idea of the former township treasurer to take the former Michigan State Police post. Park's about to open.
3: Just, it's going to be a nice place for reflection. There's a seat wall, parts of the sides of the wall around the globe. A seat wall you can sit and just reflect. And there's also a area with bricks that people purchase to remember their loved ones that served.
0: The township hired a local artist to craft an 8-foot globe for the site. It's lit, and there will be flags for the U.S. and all branches of its military. Height says that she's sorry the former treasurer didn't live to see the tribute open, but it's been a long journey to complete the memorial. The ribbon cutting was originally set for June, but they had to delay it. But the township didn't want to proceed until everything was resolved.
3: That's part of the reason it took so long. We were going to do it. We wanted to make sure it was something we really, truly, it was truly special. You know, not just maybe some flags and a patio area. We really wanted it to be something significant.
0: Height says the township set aside funding for the new park, and the Pokagon Fund provided another $400,000 to reach the goal. The ribbon cutting will be Saturday, November 14th at 10 a.m. with remarks from several dignitaries. WSJM News continues with your Bloomberg Report.
4: The Berrien County Bar Association and WSJM are bringing an important conversation to our community. On Tuesday, October 13, candidates for Berrien County District Judge Jennifer Fields and Myrene Cook will take part in a nonpartisan public forum at the Shadowland Ballroom in St. Joseph. 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
5: This is the Bloomberg Money Minute. It would be the biggest merger in the history of the restaurant industry. The Financial Times reports Starbucks has explored making a bid to acquire Chipotle. That burrito chain could be worth upwards of $40 billion. Now, no confirmation from Chipotle. Starbucks only responded to the Wall Street Journal saying it's laser focused on its back to Starbucks turnaround. Investors like the idea. Chipotle shares up more than 6% today. Elsewhere on Wall Street, those stocks ended mostly lower, especially chip makers and AI-related stocks. After reports that OpenAI expects to make about $20 billion less than previously estimated this year. At the close, the Dow was 52 points higher. But with worries that all the billions being spent on AI will take a lot longer to make back, the Nasdaq fell 345 points, down 1.25%. The S&P down 36. 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American Airlines extending Elon Musk's Starlink satellite internet service to its entire fleet by next year. 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
9: Skies will be mostly clear tonight with cooler lows back in the middle 40s. For Friday, we are partly sunny with a slight chance of rain late. Highs will make it to 73. Partly sunny and warmer on Saturday. Highs will be in the upper 70s to near 80. And for Sunday, cloudy with a 50% chance of rain and a high of just 70. Partly sunny on Monday with highs in the mid to upper 70s. I'm WSVT 22 meteorologist Abby Wepler.
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11: I know it's not the morning show. It is the afternoon show, but we're here as part of the Southwest Michigan Regional Chamber Business After Hours. It's a special event being hosted by Midwest Family Marketing and Media. And right now we're going to continue with the news from WSJM's Andrew Green.
0: WSJM news continues. The sailors on board the USS Abraham Lincoln will finally get to see their families today. The Lincoln's docking in San Diego after 10 months of deployment without a port call. ABC's Trevor Ault talked to sailors on the Lincoln who say the deployment was arduous.
12: I was here from the start to the end. At least I know I launched every bird off this deck. I give or take at least 2,000, 3,000, I don't know.
13: Thousands,
12: yes,
13: of flights.
12: Thousands of flights.
14: We spoke with several sailors, all of them proud of the work they've done.
15: Has this been the hardest thing you've ever done?
16: Honestly, yes. This is a very tough deployment.
17: We have been holding on for dear life just to get through this deployment.
0: Along with international health officials, U.S. leaders are now pushing for more information on the death of a Russian infectious disease lab worker and putting safeguards in place for public health safety in the meantime. ABC's Elizabeth Schulze has details.
18: CDC Director Dr. Erica Schwartz saying airports with affected flights will set up health screening tests, but only about 200 people arrive to the U.S. from Siberia every year. This comes as the State Department and now the World Health Organization press Russia for more information about how the 28-year-old lab worker died and why 200 of her contacts were put in quarantine.
0: Preparations are underway in Southern California for the arrival of remnants of Tropical Storm Rachel this weekend. ABC's Alex Stone is in L.A.
13: Tropical Storm Rachel, which has been heading out to sea, is expected to make a 90-degree turn on Friday and then head toward northern Baja California and maybe far Southern California, despite social media chatter that a hurricane could hit Southern California. Meteorologists say no. At most, it's going to be the remnants of what was Hurricane Rachel. It could bring rain, maybe heavy at times, to areas as it moves inland over Las Vegas and Arizona, and high tide along the coast, but it will not be a hurricane and likely not even a tropical storm. Alex Stone, ABC News, Los Angeles.
0: A new survey finds many of us are nervous about the expanding list of things AI can do. More from ABC's Deborah Rodriguez.
19: A new AP NORC poll finds the vast majority of Americans believe the government should put AI at the top of Washington's agenda to be sure artificial intelligence remains under human control and human workers are the priority. 64% believe growth has taken off too quickly. Most also say minimizing the environmental dangers of AI is highly important, but growing the U.S. economy is too. The survey finds fears cross political party lines.
0: And more cases of the measles have been reported in Pennsylvania, a state with one of the largest outbreaks in the country. As ABC's Sherry Preston reports, one public health expert thinks he knows why.
20: 74 new measles cases in Pennsylvania just since Monday. Dr. Dimitri Daskalakis, who resigned from the CDC last year, says that number is self-inflicted.
21: The chaos that's been created by the misinformation that we're hearing from the Secretary of Health, as well as other public health leaders in the U.S., means that parents are confused.
20: And as a result, he says, fewer kids are being immunized and protected against the measles.
11: And thank you very much for Andrew Green reading his news live today from
22: live,
11: the WSJM newsroom.
22: In person.
11: In person, yeah. It's rare that I get to do this with Andrew. Andrew, can you still hear us?
0: Yes, I can.
11: Thank you. Thank you for the newscast. Do you want to talk about Flick Pick right now?
22: Oh, yeah, let's
11: can we do that?
0: Sure, why not?
11: Okay, all right. Well, thank you. WSJM's Andrew Green not only is our premier news person, but also he does Flick Pick.
22: Yes.
11: Because I have talked to him as in his capacity as a film expert, and pretty much every week we talk about what movie is he going to review this week. So, Andrew, if you wouldn't mind, preview for us, what movie have you reviewed, and will you be showing, giving us the review of tomorrow?
0: It's going to be Digger, the Tom Cruise film that was bombed.
11: Okay.
22: Yeah.
11: Okay.
22: Yeah,
11: so
22: that's right.
11: Yeah. Okay. So the preview you've given us just now, it's bombed miserably. And in fact, isn't there breaking news? Aren't they pulling it from theaters?
0: I've seen some reports saying that, you know, it's not that unusual for a movie to, well, I guess it's only been a week.
11: So, I mean, yes, it's Tom Cruise. This is Tom Cruise.
22: Yeah.
0: Well, I can tell you it's still playing. It'll be playing this weekend at our theater here in Benton Harbor still.
11: All right. Okay, fair enough.
22: So you're going to jazz people up to go out there and attend it, or are you going to give them...
0: You know, it's not a terrible movie. It was actually fairly an interesting film. I actually enjoyed it. I don't know if it totally worked for everyone, but I can see this movie becoming a cult favorite because it is pretty interesting.
11: I asked you this earlier this week, and I still don't understand. Tom Cruise, why? Why did he do this movie?
0: Well, the Mission Impossible series has come to an end, so he can't do an endless string of Mission Impossible movies.
11: He
0: already did a Top Gun sequel. You know, it was funny. The trailers for Digger that were released were very strange.
22: Yeah.
0: They were just a series of clips of Tom Cruise from movies in the past. As though the trailers were saying, here, you love Tom Cruise so much, look at him. Don't you want to see Digger? And it was the strangest thing. I guess he's trying to figure out what he'll do next. He's trying this interesting movie here, Digger, where he plays this elderly oil tycoon. And he was good. He was good in the film. But it's strange to me that they spent $200 million on it and that they marketed it the way they did.
11: Yeah, I mean, maybe he should try being a vampire next. Oh, wait, he did that.
22: Oh, yeah.
11: And that one flopped as well, didn't it?
0: You mean, what, Interview with a Vampire?
11: Yes, yes.
0: No, that didn't flop.
11: Well, I heard bad reviews from Stephanie.
22: Maybe.
0: No, that was pretty good.
22: See, okay. He's doing remakes in part two. Maybe he should do a remake of Risky Business.
11: Oh, that'd be fun. Yeah, Risky Business, and he's the dad.
22: Right. He'd be the dad, and he sent his parents away to, like, senior living.
11: Oh, yeah, that's a great movie. Great movie idea.
0: Yeah, there was a period there in the, like, the teens when he was doing just random sci-fi action films, and some of those were pretty good, like Edge of Tomorrow. Do you ever see that one?
11: No. What is that one about?
0: It's the one that takes place in the future during an alien invasion, and He dies over and over again in the movie, like a Groundhog Day situation.
1: Oh. Edge of Tomorrow?
0: Yeah. Yeah, okay. That was a good film. And then there was another one called Oblivion, a sci-fi film. Huh. So he did those for a little while. And then most recent years, it's just been Mission Impossibles.
1: So do we think he's, instead of box office gold, he's now box office copper?
0: I you know, I talk to more people who tell me they don't like him than tell me they do. Now, yeah. I do like him, so I saw a digger.
1: All right. Very good. Well, we'll look forward to the flick pick tomorrow from Andrew Green. Any other films on your radar this weekend that you're going to go see and review in a future episode?
0: Let's see. Opening up, we've got Other Mommy with Jessica Chastain. Oh, that's a horror film.
1: I can't wait to see that. There's apparently more scary moments than there are pauses in the movie.
22: Oh.
0: Right. It looks like a somewhat twisted film. There's also The Social Reckoning. That's the sequel to The Social Network, the one about Mark Zuckerberg.
1: Okay.
0: This one was directed actually by Aaron Sorkin instead of David Fincher. So
1: The Social Reckoning, where your kids can't function in society because they've been on social media for their entire lives.
22: Oh, correct. That's not a documentary?
1: Exactly. Anything else fun out there, Andrew?
0: Looking at new movies, those are the two standouts.
1: I will tell you.
0: Or you could go see Digger.
1: Okay, yeah, Digger. I mean, I will watch it when it comes on, like, streaming or whatever. Yeah, wherever they release it to. But,
22: or you can watch it for free.
1: Andrew, we always appreciate your flick picks. We appreciate your news as well. So thank you for doing what you do for WSJM and Midwest Family.
0: Thank you.
1: All right. It's 5:21. I'm Ken Lundberg. Mike Weibel is here. It's a special afternoon edition.
22: Yes, it is.
1: Of the what normally is the WSJM morning show. And believe it or not, I think I should go into sales because I've convinced Mike Weibel here to not only come in this afternoon, but again, come in tomorrow morning as well.
22: Wait, I got to come back tomorrow?
1: Yeah, you got to come back tomorrow morning. Regular time, regular
22: I thought
1: station.
22: This was in place of.
1: No. No, we can't let people down like that.
22: Man.
1: All right, we're going to come back in a couple of moments and talk some more.
22: I'm supposed to smile because we're on video.
1: About some of the things. Yeah, we are on the video live stream. If you've never watched the video live stream, we're on YouTube, Facebook. We're on Kick.
22: Yeah.
1: Because that's where the kids are now.
22: That's right.
1: So we're on Kick. That's where Zach East was poking his head in here. That's where the people on Twitch go when they get kicked off Twitch.
22: It's Kick.
1: It's social media.
2: Dad joke.
1: Well, no, it is.
22: It's a real thing.
1: It honestly is. 5:22, it's the WSJM afternoon show, and we'll be right back.
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1: Just kidding. It's not the morning show. It's the afternoon show.
22: Yes, it is.
1: It's a special edition of the WSJM morning show. Special because it's in the afternoon. I'm Ken Lundberg. Mike Weibel is here with me. This is WSJM 94.9 FM. Or maybe you're listening to us on the audio live stream. Or maybe you've tuned into the video live stream because we have that going on right now.
22: And you... probably if you're on the smart app because you're feeling brilliant, then you would be watching us there.
1: We do have an app. It's for WSJM. We call it the WSJM Smart App because it helps you get smart about all kinds of news, talk, and sports that are happening around Southwest
22: Michigan. Exactly. And they have a 97 country smart app.
1: No.
22: They don't.
1: No.
22: Do they have a Rock 107
1: smart
22: app?
1: They don't.
22: No.
1: Yeah, unfortunately.
22: No. Should tell you something.
1: Why are we doing this? Because the Southwest Michigan Regional Chamber hosts business after hours events. And so from 5 to 7 p.m., we decided we're just going to do the show live.
22: Right.
1: And treat all the chamber members who funnel through our building.
22: Most importantly, because nobody said we couldn't.
1: Exactly. All right. You want to talk about news?
22: Yeah.
1: Let's talk about some news. A couple of the things. We talked about this on the video live stream for just a hair. Police are investigating the possibility that a serial killer could be responsible for a string of recent deaths along the Lansing River Trail in Lansing. The police chief there, Robert Backus, provided some details on five recent deaths in Michigan's capital city at a recent press conference. He said, quote, "One question that we're being asked is, do we have a serial killer in Lansing?" He said, "What we need the public to know is that we're investigating all of these cases." He's referring to all five. He says they are all active investigations, and we're looking at the idea or the possibility that these might be related.
22: Mm.
1: So five people dying of, I guess, presumably homicidal circumstances.
22: All blunt force trauma.
1: And really?
22: Yeah, five of them.
1: All in the same way.
22: Yeah. All homeless people sleeping along the trail, and somebody's...
1: And so the press got wind of it after people started noticing, hey, what's going on? So they asked at a press conference, and basically the police did not deny it. Backus continued. He said, "We look for information, we look for trends, we look for patterns, and we've developed some."
22: Yeah.
1: So
22: that would be it. They all died in the same way.
1: Yeah, well, I mean, feed that into AI and ask, what do you got? And,
22: right.
1: Hey, you probably have a serial killer. Backus said some of those identified patterns include the belief that each victim is unhoused, homeless, as you mentioned, and a suspicion that each of the injuries sustained during the events occurred overnight, specifically in the early morning hours. He said, "We believe our victims in this case were lying down, potentially even sleeping." He said, "We don't know that, but based on what we found of our victims and their surroundings, it would lead us to believe that this indeed is a pattern." Now, the victims were all white males, ranging from 22 to 70 years of age.
22: Hmm.
1: In one case where a person has been charged, a victim was stabbed. The four other cases involve what appear to be the blunt force trauma, traumatic injuries to the facial area. So the first incident happened in October, around this time last year, October 14th, 2025, when police received a call about it, and the other cases ever since. So more on that to come, but Lansing, unhoused / homeless, serial killer.
22: Yeah, that's
1: suspected.
22: Mm-hmm.
1: I told you we were going to talk about coronal mass ejections.
22: Yeah, which...
1: We're talking about the sun.
22: Oh.
1: Yeah, the big golden orb in the sky.
22: I thought that was something else.
1: Apparently, it has been a busy week for the sun.
22: My grandfather used to talk about stuff like that.
1: No. Aurora watchers in some northern and upper Midwest states are looking for a glimpse of the aurora, the colorful sky. And we could see that tonight into tomorrow morning. For once, we could potentially see the aurora borealis.
22: That's what I heard. I heard that this is a real possibility tonight.
1: Well, here in Michigan,
22: right,
1: typically when we get the forecast for the northern lights, what do we have?
22: Clouds.
1: Right. Tons and tons of clouds and rain and everything else. For the last several days, we've had nothing but clear skies. It's been beautiful. And so we might have clear skies tonight. That's what the weather forecast says. And we may have the northern lights.
22: And that would be exciting.
1: Yeah. And
22: so you're going to be up watching?
1: I mean, why go to sleep now?
22: Right.
1: I mean, it's almost my wake-up time.
22: It is. The alarm clock ticking away.
1: 5:28, less than 12 hours. So on Tuesday, there was a coronal mass ejection, which is a massive burst of charged particles embedded in a magnetic field. It departed the sun, and its trajectory lined up with planet Earth.
22: Wow.
1: So that is what typically causes our aurora borealis, the northern lights. It's a moderate solar flare. In other words, the National Oceanic and Atmospheric Administration, they watch this specifically through their Space Weather Prediction Center, and they've issued a moderate geomagnetic storm watch beginning tonight into tomorrow as a result of that. According to NOAA, They say that it'll basically cause a disturbance of the Earth's magnetosphere. It happens all the time. That's why we get the aurora borealis.
22: Right.
1: And it occurs whenever there's an efficient exchange of energy from the solar winds into the space environment surrounding Earth.
22: There you go.
1: Fancy.
22: Also
1: smart.
22: A meteor shower tonight.
1: Oh, is there a meteor shower?
22: Yeah.
1: Is this the Perseids?
22: No, this is the Draconid meteor shower.
1: Okay.
22: It peaks tonight.
1: Oh, very nice.
22: Yeah.
1: Where should we look in the sky?
22: It says around 9 p.m., and a rate of about 10 meteors per hour.
1: Oh.
22: And best viewing is early evening before midnight, while many other showers that require staying up late, this one does not. But It doesn't say where. And there's a constellation that's the Dragon.
1: Oh.
22: Which I'm not really aware of.
1: I know Orion's Belt.
22: Yeah, and the Big Dipper.
1: Okay.
22: But the Dragon, and it's supposed to be
1: I know the Little
22: top
1: Dipper.
22: Of the Dragon's head.
1: Isn't it? How many constellations do you know by sight?
22: By sight?
1: Yeah, you could look up in the sky and say, oh, that's that.
22: Probably two.
1: The Big Dipper and the Orion, yeah. Orion's Belt.
22: Yeah.
1: Hey, good to see you, Ken. Ken Flowers, Lake Michigan College. He's the president there. He's the big guy. You want to be on the air? We can put you on the air. Come on in. You want to be on the air?
2: Oh, sure.
1: We're on the video live stream right now. Dr. Ken Flowers is here from Lake Michigan College. Let me expand the camera here for
2: Fantastic.
1: Just a moment. Did they tell you that we were broadcasting live today?
2: They did say that, so I never can shy away. So
1: it's good to see you. Give us an update on Lake Michigan College. What's on your mind today?
2: Yeah, so we're gearing up for our 80th celebration next week.
1: Yeah.
2: We turned 80 years old this year, and also many people get a chance to meet me for the first time and just kind of engage with the community. So I'm really
1: meet you for the first time as the president of Lake Michigan College.
2: Because
1: you've been in the community for a long time.
2: Yeah, I've been here for a long time. My whole life, actually.
1: So. Yeah. No, it's been good. Yeah. Lake Michigan College. So 80 years, as you've been thinking about it and reflecting, what has Lake Michigan College meant to the community?
2: Well, I if I look at it from my own lens, one of the key things that I take from it is, you know, when I went to college there 40 years ago, I never thought I'd end up being the president of the college.
1: Yeah.
2: But also, too, one of the things I never really thought of until even recently was all of the people that helped me get there that even have no idea that got me here. You know, the people behind the scenes doing records, doing all the different things that happened in the college helped me get to this point. And so you take my story and then multiply it across so many other people. That's kind of what we've meant to the community. And that's why we're 80 years old.
1: Yeah. Yeah. Doing a lot for the community. And we appreciate you. So you've been, how many months now have you been officially the president?
2: I've been in this job for 6 months now.
1: Biggest surprise in those 6 months?
2: The biggest surprise, I just told someone yesterday, this is the least stressful position I've ever held at the college.
1: Really?
22: Oh, wow.
1: Yeah, because you can call the shots.
2: Well, but I have an incredible team. We have an incredible board at the college that really are thoughtful. Yeah. You know, we just added a couple new board members, Alec Blackman, Melinda Gruberman, plus the existing board members we have. All my staff is incredible. So
1: even really Al Pasholka?
2: Al has been a great gift to the college. He just won an incredible award from the Area Agency on Aging, their Founders Award.
22: Is because he's really? Old? Is that why?
2: What's that?
22: Just because he's old?
1: That's rude. So rude.
2: Al's been an incredible gift to the college. I'm thrilled to have him.
22: Al's a great guy. I love Al.
1: That's great. Dr. Ken Flowers, Lake Michigan College. Any parting words? We appreciate you and everything that the Lake Michigan College...
2: We're very thankful. And just if you can get to see us next week on the 15th from 5 to 7, we'd love to see you.
1: Okay.
2: It's
1: an open celebration. Thank you, Ken.
2: Yeah,
1: we appreciate
2: it. Thank you.
1: Good to see you. Again, they have an open house where you can stop in and actually, if you have questions about the Lake Michigan College, how it operates, or things that you'd like to see, programs that you'd like to see.
22: Cool.
1: Bend Ken's ear. Dr. Flowers.
22: We could do that.
1: It'd be good. Yeah. All right. See, this is how this is going to roll. We're just going to pull people in from the hallway.
22: Sure.
1: And let it go from there. Okay, we've got a couple of things to get to here, believe it or not. We've got a couple of important messages to play on the radio. We're going to continue being on the live stream as well. But we've got news, brief news update from ABC coming up in just a moment. This is the morning show in the afternoon.
22: Right.
1: As a special.
22: So it'll be like brunch.
1: It's a brunch show. The WSJM brunch show. I'm Ken Lundberg, Mike Weibel. We'll be right back here on WSJM.
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6: ABC News, I'm Michelle Franzen. In San Diego, a long-awaited return of the USS Abraham Lincoln, the carrier and sailors aboard, pulling into port today, waiting to reunite with loved ones after a record 10-month deployment extended twice due to the war in Iran. ABC's Trevor Ault on board the carrier.
7: As they come in, there are boats all in the water honking their horns in salute. We saw helicopters flying over, tipping their wings, a wing salute. And, of course, we saw a few other aircraft carriers also that were lining up saluting, because everyone can recognize the difficulties and the sacrifices that were made by all of the sailors here.
6: ABC News confirmed 8 crew members attempted suicide during the deployment. Russian leaders downplaying the death of an infectious disease lab worker as international concerns grow while more than 200 others are in quarantine. Health experts say it's a suspected case of pneumonic plague. And preps underway along the Gulf Coast and Florida Panhandle ahead of Hurricane Isis this weekend. This is ABC News.
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1: Had I had enough initiative, I would have changed that to the Afternoon Show.
22: Yes. Yeah, well, they get the point.
1: Good afternoon. It's 5:36 p.m. It's Thursday, October 8th. You're not hearing your regular programming here because Mike Weibel and I, Ken Lundberg, we have taken over the Afternoon Show here on WSJM just for a special event that's being hosted by Midwest Family Marketing and Media,
22: right?
1: In conjunction with the Southwest Michigan Regional Chamber. They're holding their Business After Hours. This is a networking opportunity,
22: yes,
1: for the chamber members to get together and see one of the businesses that is here in Southwest Michigan.
22: Right.
1: And so we tricked all of our air talent into coming here this afternoon.
22: All of it.
1: Including you.
22: Right.
1: To talk about all the fun things that that we have going on. So I did want to, because Mike Weibel is here, and he's my typical co-host in the Mondays and Friday mornings here on WSJM. I did want, and he's, and by day, he wears a cape and he talks financial information.
22: Yes.
1: At Baird Private Wealth Management. But interest rates, I've been reading some interesting things about it. And I know they recently raised a quarter point to try to get inflation under control,
22: right?
1: And they did take a vote. We saw the minutes earlier this week of the last board meeting, the FOMC, the Federal Open Market Committee meeting, and what they basically said was, we are positioned to tighten again. We're positioned to raise interest rates again. However, we'll probably not do it right before the elections. We'll wait to that December meeting,
22: right?
1: What's your read on how we're doing with interest rates, the market? What's going to happen between now and Election Day? I mean, if you looked into your crystal ball.
22: Oh, between now and Election Day?
1: Yeah. Because we're within that 1 month period, and yeah, if you're the Trump administration, you want smooth seas.
22: Yes.
1: You don't want, you know, it bang the pendulum banging back and forth.
22: Well, I guess we could level set things in saying that we have had, of all the things going on in the global universe right now,
1: yeah,
22: we've had very little volatility.
1: Yeah.
22: I mean, normally when something, what we're dealing with between what was going on in Russia, what's going on in Iran, we would have all kinds of volatility and things left and right.
1: Yeah.
22: We have volatility with gas prices.
1: Yeah, that's
22: for
1: sure.
22: But the market just kind of sighs and just rolls past it.
1: The market has just been performing,
22: yes,
1: again and again and again.
22: So the fundamentals of the market is earnings drive the market, and we still have strong earnings from corporations moving forward. And even in the midst of all of this, you remember they talked about tariffs. When Trump was going to use tariffs, it was going to ruin the economy.
1: Hey,
22: and
1: Jamie.
22: And it didn't. And it just kept on going. And so that's kind of where we're at now. Is I think the Fed has gotten to a point where they don't want to lose control of the of interest rates and the inflation, and so the only way to make sure they've got a little bit of leverage is raise them quite a little bit.
1: I want to get on that point in just a moment, but we have a couple of moments here, and we have Jamie Balkin here from Crazzle Arts. Hi, Jamie Balkin.
8: Hi, Ken. How are you?
1: I'm well. It's good to see you.
8: It's always good to see you.
1: Thank you for coming into the studio. We've been pulling random people in from the hallway here because we're broadcasting live on the afternoon show.
8: They said you were all broadcasting live, which is really cool.
1: Yeah, absolutely. Well, we love doing the radio thing. And we're also on the video live stream, so I've got the camera positioned so it can see you as well. And your face is now turning the same color as your shirt. No. Jamie Balkin speaks for Crazzle Arts Center on the WSJM Morning Show. In fact, we have you scheduled for later this month.
8: Yep, I'm going to come talk about all that we have coming up this fall.
1: Give us a sneak preview. What's happening at Crazzle?
8: Gosh, there's so many exciting things coming up.
1: What'd you work on today?
8: Today,
1: you can tell us about the secret meetings and stuff like that.
8: So we have our community members show coming up on November 20th.
1: Oh, yeah.
8: So I worked on getting ready for that.
1: I love the community member show.
8: It is everybody's favorite exhibition each year. So we started working on the postcard to get that out and get that information out.
1: One of the things that surprises me every year is that we have so much artistic talent packed into our

0: community. It's just fabulous.
1: The community member show, I was just did a little podcast blip about it, but we always feature over 150 community members in that show with pieces that, like you said, are so amazing and beautiful and high quality. So we always look forward to rolling out the red carpet for that.
0: Give us a peek behind the curtain. How do you choose who gets into the community show?
1: Anyone can, no matter your age or your talent level. I mean, we'll have...
0: Oh, wait a second. So even Mike could get in?
1: Mike could get in.
2: Well, more like I get Nick in.
0: Oh, Nick is really good.
2: He is. My father-in-law is 101.
1: Oh, awesome.
2: And he's a daily painter, artist. He's got stuff in the box factory and things, so...
0: Yeah.
1: Nick should come on over.
2: Yeah.
0: He painted me a lighthouse.
2: He did.
0: It looks really nice. Yeah. All right. So the community show is coming up. That's in November.
1: Correct.
0: What else is happening?
1: So November 7th, we're going to do an opening for the Richard Hunt Studio Center.
0: I can't wait.
1: Yeah. That's going to be really awesome. And a lot of work's been done in that building. So we want to like showcase it and show people. And we're still putting our plans together what we're going to offer there. But we're going to show people what we've done so far, and we're really looking forward to that on November 7th.
0: On November 7th. And the other thing that is coming up is, as we see the leaves turn, get a little bit yellow, get a little bit red, and start falling off the trees, that's the time I usually think about Krazzle for some of the classes.
1: Yes. I did a couple notes on classes today. We have some classes coming up next week. And this one I did a social post on today, and it was really a good one that I wish I had time to take it. They're doing a mending class. Yeah. So do you have that pile of stuff that you need a button sewn on?
0: Which pile? Yeah. I've got a ton.
1: A hem done on some pants.
0: I want to darn some socks.
1: So there is a class coming up. You have to register by Monday of next week, but there's a mending class.
0: Oh.
1: I think that one's going to be hugely popular because... Yeah. It's hard to find seamstresses.
0: Yeah, seamstresses. Yep, yep.
1: And everybody's got that mending pile piled up in the bedroom.
0: Reduce, reuse, recycle. And part of that is mend what you've got, your favorite outfits.
1: Yeah.
0: You know, by the way, if you need to resole shoes, I've got my Grant Stone shoes on.
2: I've never heard him say anything like that before.
0: They have a Goodyear welt on them. Yeah. You can resole the shoes.
2: You can.
0: Can I learn how to do this at the mending class?
1: No.
0: Oh. All right.
1: Just pants, shirts.
0: Okay, that works. All right.
1: Those kind of things.
0: Jamie Balkin, Krazzle Art Center. Where can people go for more information?
1: Krazzle.org.
0: Okay. Thank you. Popping in today.
1: Well, you put me on the spot.
0: Well, you know.
1: But it's always good to see you.
0: It's good to see you as well. And we'll see you later this month, and we'll get more information.
1: Sounds great. Have a great one.
0: Thank you. It's 5:43. It is the WSJM afternoon show.
2: Yes.
0: And I'm sorry I cut you off midstream talking about bonds and markets and stuff like that.
2: No, it's fine.
0: So the Telegraph has already, the message has been delivered. Probably not going to raise interest rates at their October meeting, their two-day meeting.
2: Right.
0: But December, they said all bets are off. We're probably going to raise again.
2: Probably another quarter.
0: What does this mean? What is the market? I assume they're already pricing it in.
2: Correct. Yeah, it's already been priced in. I mean, it's not anything that is new. Even in the last raise, like of the larger 15 financial firms, 13 forecasted a raise. And so it's not anything that was shocking to anyone. I guess the only thing is like the difficulty it puts on is growth stocks, like tech stocks, have a really heavy cash burn.
0: Yeah,
2: so
0: they
2: do a lot of money. So when interest
0: especially
2: rates go
0: AI,
2: up, it makes it very difficult because their costs go up exponentially.
0: Yeah.
2: And financial stocks usually do well because obviously they're making more money on that margin in between what's the lending in between. Bonds, on the other hand, have an inverse relationship. So when bond issuers are issuing when interest rates are up, they're able to issue those bonds at a higher rate, which makes them more attractive.
0: Higher rate, lower price?
2: So when they offer them at a higher interest rate, they make them more attractive, which causes the price of other pre-issued bonds to go down in value.
0: Okay.
2: And potentially they'll be sold at a premium. But
0: all right, what about the November 3rd election? How is that going to, whether depending on how the outcome goes.
2: Yes.
0: And obviously everyone sees the polls and a lot of it looks like a blue wave is possible this November.
2: It's very possible.
0: How is that going to affect the markets?
2: Well, if you look back at history and what history tells us is...
0: I'm looking back at history right now.
2: That's right.
0: Very thoughtfully.
2: You see it?
0: And
2: you see
0: solely,
2: it.
0: Yes.
2: Okay. So when the White House, when the branches of government are divided, usually the market does well because the politicians can't goof it up.
0: Oh.
2: And so usually in history, when you have a divided party
0: yeah.
2: thing like that. Usually the market does well because they're locked up. I mean, it's gridlock, and so the market just rolls on. Yeah. It's when it gets strong leaning one side or another that the market sometimes gets squelched because of agendas and whatnot.
0: Yeah, makes a lot of sense.
2: So if it's a blue wave, it means probably not a lot is going to happen in the next 2 years.
0: Yeah.
2: And based on earnings of the market, we should roll forward pretty well.
0: Money likes stability.
2: It does. The market loves stability.
0: All right.
2: It loves to know what it knows.
0: Yeah, okay. Well, we'll see what happens. It is 5:46 right now. We've got, it's a Thursday, October 8th. What do we have temperature-wise out there? Sunshine, beautiful sunshine. I closed the windows because it was so darn bright.
2: Yeah, that's going to be right.
0: 64 degrees in Benton Harbor, 64 in St. Joseph, 63 in South Haven right now. We're going to come back after these important messages. You're listening to the WSJM Afternoon Show, a special edition. If you like what you hear and you're not usually up in the mornings, Mike and I, we do this on Friday mornings from 6 to 9.
2: We do.
0: Yeah, so you'll hear us.
2: And from 7 to 8, we live stream, so you can watch it whenever you please.
0: Exactly. So we will we'll do this same thing tomorrow morning. Different content. But we'll do the same thing.
2: We yawn a little bit in the morning, but not in the afternoon.
0: I usually have more coffee.
2: I know.
0: I almost brought more coffee.
2: Yeah.
0: Yeah. All right. We'll be right back.
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9: Skies will be mostly clear tonight with cooler lows back in the middle 40s. For Friday, we are partly sunny with a slight chance of rain late. Highs will make it to 73. Partly sunny and warmer on Saturday. Highs will be in the upper 70s to near 80. And for Sunday, cloudy with a 50% chance of rain and a high of just 70. Partly sunny on Monday with highs in the mid to upper 70s. I'm WSVT 22 meteorologist Abby Wepler.
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0: Not only did we con him, we traded out his usual hourly rate by LaCroix. We're just going to give him LaCroix fizzy water.
2: Yeah.
0: That's
2: great,
0: it.
2: Isn't it?
0: Yeah. Hello.
11: Well, they're normal, isn't it?
2: Yeah.
0: It is, actually. You can get the deposit back. That puts it over. Good morning. No, good afternoon. I do this again. We're going to do the good morning part tomorrow. I'm Ken Lundberg. Mike Weibel is here with me.
2: Yes.
0: And we're doing a special edition of the WSJM Morning Show in the afternoon.
2: We are.
0: Because the Southwest Michigan Regional Chamber has visited us with their Business After Hours event. And so we thought, hey, what a fun idea if all the radio stations here went live with a special program during that event. Yep. So that's what we're doing. And we're bringing people in from the hallway as they walk by. Mike, who did you snag?
2: I snagged John Curtis. Obviously, talking about Business After Hours, and he's got business going during hours 24/7. And after hours. With the Shell stations and the car washes. So I thought he's got an interesting story on how he got started one step at a time.
0: John Curtis, welcome to the WSJM studio. It's good to see you.
11: Good afternoon. Good to be here.
0: Mike has said good things about you.
11: He's a great guy, and we appreciate any good things.
0: How do you know Mike?
11: I just know him through his golf partner, mostly.
0: Oh, okay. And Eric Siemens, right?
11: Eric Siemens. Okay. And then Dan. My Dan is married to my niece, works with him.
0: Very nice.
11: So, you know, we get around, and, you know, I've been in town for a few years, so.
0: You are an economic engine. You're part of what it makes it work in Southwest Michigan. Tell us about the businesses that you own and operate.
11: We own Lakeshore Shell and Napier Shell and then the wash station car washes.
0: Yeah.
11: And we've been doing it since 1980.
0: Okay.
11: So I can remember when this building was new.
0: Yeah.
11: And prior to that, we used to go down there and tow all the vans after they got flooded off the island down there. That's how long I've been around.
0: The old WSJM vehicles?
11: You know, I never could figure out why I didn't have enough sense to drive them off before it got too high, but, you know, they're radio people.
0: Yeah, you're right. We were covering the news, and we just forgot, we got to do that thing, too. But so how did you get started in the business?
11: I didn't know any better.
0: Yeah.
11: And it's been a great business. We get to do something different every day. We get to meet with the community. We started down here at M139 in Napier, and Napier in 94 and Stevensville. We built those new. And it's been a great career, and I've been 46 years, so it's been a fun deal. So.
0: Man, oh man, you're right. Yeah. I mean, doing the math, 46 years. So obviously, gas prices have been on people's minds. How do you deal with that? I'm curious.
11: It's just part of life.
0: Yeah.
11: You just, back in the day when it went up 2 or 3 tenths a cent, we'd get all mad. Today it goes up 20 or 30 cents, and you can get mad, but they send you email and. It's non-replyable, so it doesn't do any good to get mad because there's nobody to get mad to.
0: Yeah, yeah.
11: It's a different world, an electronic world. It is what it is.
0: Yeah, I presume you sell diesel.
11: We do.
0: In addition, so the president announced, was it over the weekend, the red dye diesel. Does that do anything? What does that do to your business?
11: It doesn't do anything because Michigan law doesn't follow federal law.
0: Oh.
11: So it doesn't happen in Michigan.
0: Oh, there's no break.
11: There's no break until the governor changes her mind.
0: Okay.
2: Oh, there you go.
0: And she probably won't. You're not getting summoned.
11: This is my wife here, Kathy.
0: Oh, hi, Kathy. It's good to see you. We're on the video live stream as well, so we can see you. No. No. What's the most challenging part of your business?
11: Probably raising gas prices. Because everybody, they want a reason, and there is no reason.
0: Yeah.
11: There's nothing I can say that can make everybody happy.
0: Yeah.
11: And, you know, we have 1,200 customers a day at each place. That's a lot of stories.
0: Yeah.
11: And you just be honest. It is what it is. We're doing the best we can, and we try to be competitive. That's all you can do. So.
0: Yeah, we appreciate what you do and what you bring to the community. Anything else we need to be touching on?
2: No, my one question is, though, so when the prices go up, do they, like you said, they send you an email?
11: 5 o'clock every night.
2: Okay, so that sets it for the next day?
11: Midnight.
2: Okay. And they electronically do that? Or?
11: Yes, electronically.
2: So you don't have any control over gas prices at all?
11: I have zero.
2: So like,
11: well, I have a control over the retail, but my cost I don't.
2: Okay.
11: So your cost changes. And everybody says, well, you got all that stuff in the ground, but we, you know, basically get a load every day, so it doesn't really make a lot of difference.
0: Yeah.
11: So, I mean, everybody, there's a lot of theories that people use, but at the end of the day, you got to make a living.
0: Yeah, sure.
11: Otherwise, you won't be here to service the community.
0: Yeah, right. Absolutely.
11: So,
2: anyways.
0: Okay, all right. Well, John, we appreciate you coming in and sharing the information that you shared today.
11: Very good.
0: We'd love to have you on for a full hour at some point.
11: Hey, anytime.
0: So. Okay, all right.
11: All right, I got to tell you something.
0: Yeah.
11: I went to, the other night, we went to Lakeshore Excellence.
0: Okay. Oh, LAF, yep.
11: Yeah, they had a...
0: Lakeshore Excellence Foundation.
11: I was amazed at what they do.
0: They're great.
11: And I've been a big promoter of Our Lady of the Lake School.
0: Yeah.
11: I've been running the fundraiser, and then St. Joe's Schools. It's amazing how lucky we are with the school systems we have.
2: Oh, that's true.
11: And
0: you're right.
11: And Bridgman, everywhere in town's great. So
0: Yeah.
11: I just want to give a shout out to how lucky we are in this community.
0: Very good. Well, it takes people like you in the community to make it work. So thank you.
11: Thanks for being here.
0: Yeah, absolutely. We appreciate it.
2: Hey,
0: there's Bob Birch. We should bring him in as well. Anyway, John.
12: Ken, always good to see you.
0: Bob Birch, we're on the radio if you want to come in and join us for a couple minutes.
12: Anthony needs to go on the air, not me.
0: Oh, boy.
13: Thank you.
0: Yeah, you bet.
13: Thank you.
0: It's the WSJM afternoon show. It's usually the morning show, but we're doing it in the afternoon.
2: We are, because we've just lost our minds.
0: You think he's okay with the gas price questions that we were giving him?
2: Yeah.
0: Okay.
2: Makes sense.
0: That's good. Okay. We got a lot of people in the hallway. They're scared to come in now. Oh, we've got Jim Irizarry in the studio. Jim Irizarry, sit down right there. We've got the mic.
14: I can be on the radidio.
0: The microphone is on. as long as that's only Coca-Cola in that can. Jim Irizarry is the mastermind behind a lot of the sports that happen at WSBT down at our South Bend station and a group of stations. And in fact, he's the guy that brings you. What are they? Blue and gold? Is that their colors?
14: Yes.
0: Notre Dame football.
14: Yep.
0: Hello. Hey, it's good to see you. Jim Irizarry, if you wouldn't mind introducing yourself, tell people what you do.
14: I'm the director of sports
0: content.
14: You
0: can't just repeat what I just said.
14: I'm the director of sports content. I'm going to repeat. Look, you know what kind of life we lead.
0: Yes.
14: You know? Like, this is hour 14 now for us being awake. This is just enough caffeine to, I don't know, maybe get through the rest of this break.
0: Tell us about Notre Dame. How are they looking this year? Obviously, they haven't lost a game.
14: It's
0: because they've been playing powerhouses like Rice.
14: Well, I mean, that's going to be changing here shortly.
0: All right. So, who are we going to play that's going to be tough?
14: Next week, it's BYU. They're ranked 10th in the country.
0: Okay. That's not bad.
14: They're also going to be without their star running back next week for BYU. So
0: that's always
14: good timing. Mm-hmm. Got Miami on the schedule. That's at the beginning of November. SMU is ranked in the top 25.
0: Okay.
14: That's the last home game of the season. So they get to come up here when it's nice and cold.
0: Yeah. So you're thinking Notre Dame is going to do well overall this season?
14: Yes. Yes. This is a different vibe. Like, this defense, I've seen some good defenses.
0: Yeah.
14: This one is dominant. This one just controls a game.
0: Yeah.
14: You know, when they're not giving up extra kickoff returns to North Carolina, the defense is really good. but, I mean, you know, like, top ranked in the country, like, literally top ranked in total defense.
0: Yeah, just like the Wolverines, I think, right?
2: Yeah, oh yeah.
0: Okay.
2: Yeah, just like that.
0: All right. Whoops. All right. Sorry about that. Go Blue. Okay.
14: Are we talking about Western here?
0: Yeah.
14: Come on. Yep.
0: Rude.
14: I watched that game.
2: Yeah.
0: Which second? So Jim Irizarry, he's our sports mastermind down in WSBT in South Bend. If you're ever down in that area and you want to tune in, especially if you're going to one of the games, it's a great way to keep up to speed on what's happening.
14: You can't get rid of me that day.
0: No.
14: Can't get rid of me on Saturdays.
0: How long is the pregame show?
14: 3.5 hours.
0: Whoa. Yeah. Postgame show?
14: I try to get that done in like a half hour.
0: Oh, that's not too bad.
14: Yeah, that's not too bad at all.
0: So if you do 4 hours pre and post.
14: Because that's coming after, you know, a network post game show, so I'm just kind of like, you know what, let's tie this up here, you know,
0: let's get
14: this done.
0: But
14: the pregame, yeah, we'll since it's a home game, we'll be out at the linebacker lounge.
0: Oh, okay.
14: That's always fun.
0: So if you want to enjoy it live, you go to the linebacker lounge.
14: Mm-hmm.
0: You'll see yourself, Chris Zorich. Is he there as well?
14: No, Chris Zorich is with me on Leprechaun lunch tomorrow.
0: Okay. Oh, okay.
14: And hell, we're gonna be out at First State Bank in South Bend.
0: Oh, very
14: tomorrow.
0: Nice.
14: So, taking the show on the road. Do they realize what they've done?
0: Anything, nope. Everything. Notre Dame. Jim Irizarry is our gentleman. We're going to have to break here for some news from ABC. It's 5:59.
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16: From ABC News, I'm Michelle Franzen.
13: In San Diego, loved ones cheers and sailors aboard the USS Abraham Lincoln waved as the carrier returned to port today. The crew receiving two extensions during the war with Iran and a record 10-month deployment. That's the longest in naval history. The deployment came under scrutiny after eight sailors attempted suicide. ABC's Louis Martinez says military officials have made changes in the next deployment for sailors on board the USS Theodore Roosevelt.
16: They are looking at practical matters, but then there's the human element. And yes, they have learned a lot about how to ensure that the quality of life for the sailors is at the forefront, and not just in mental health, but also in whatever supplies and needs that they may have.
13: President Trump announced that he will not renew military strikes against Iran until after the midterm elections. Student protesters in France clashing with police

0: Targeting landmarks, including the Bastille, ABC's Tom Sufi Burridge is in Paris.
1: And this movement has morphed. It's become more than just about education. It's also become about treatment of the police towards young protesters. And yes, we are not that far out from a key presidential election here in France. And this movement seems to have momentum here. And there's no sort of easy solution for the government to kind of calm things down.
0: Isaias is now the first named hurricane of the Atlantic season. That storm expected to make landfall between Louisiana and the Florida panhandle this weekend. Tornadoes and flooding due to the storm surge also in the mix. New York City police say one person was shot in Upper Manhattan today during an interaction with ICE agents. The NYPD says it was not involved in the shooting and the person is conscious. No other details are known. 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
0: A congressional candidate in Arizona says she was sexually assaulted while out repairing campaign signs.
4: Bernadette Green Placentia is a Democrat running for Arizona's 8th congressional district. She says she was repairing a campaign sign in Sun City, Arizona in August when she was hit in the head, went unconscious, and was raped. Telling ABC 15 in Phoenix.
5: You know, I look back and it's like, why didn't I go to the hospital? Why, you know, I'd always consider myself a strong person, and so I was embarrassed.
4: Maricopa County Sheriff's investigators are working the case. Initially, at least, evidence was limited when they interviewed Green Placentia. She said she could not remember what the men looked like and had showered several times after the attack. Alex Stone, ABC News.
0: President Trump's U.S. ambassador to Greece, Kimberly Guilfoyle, is facing new allegations made by conservative media personality and Trump donor, Eric Dieters. The former attorney alleges Guilfoyle asked him to pay off $100,000 in credit card debt in 2025 before her Senate confirmation. Dieters spoke to ABC's Jay O'Brien.
6: Dieters ultimately didn't make the payment, he says, telling me he didn't have the money. Dieters confirming to us what he first told the Wall Street Journal, that in exchange for money, he believed Guilfoyle would help him on specific issues, like pressing for the extradition of an Ohio doctor who fled to Pakistan. In a statement to the Journal, the U.S. Embassy in Greece said Guilfoyle's career in and out of public service is guided by deep and abiding values.
0: ABC's Jay O'Brien, Michelle Franzen, ABC News.
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12: skies will be mostly clear tonight with cooler lows back in the middle 40s.

0: properties. For Friday, we are partly sunny with a slight chance of rain late. Highs will make it to 73. Partly sunny and warmer on Saturday. Highs will be in the upper 70s to near 80. And for Sunday, cloudy with a 50% chance of rain and a high of just 70. Partly sunny on Monday with highs in the mid to upper 70s. I'm WSBT 22 meteorologist Abby Wepler.
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2: It's not really the morning show. It's the afternoon show, but it is the morning show team in the afternoon.
3: Yeah, it's not confusing at all.
2: Not confusing at all. I'm definitely not confused. I am Ken Lundberg. Mike Weibel is here with me. And we've also snagged Jimmy Rosari here from our sister station, WSBT.
4: I'm the smelly edition.
2: You're the smelly edition. The reason we're doing this is not to poke fun at WSBT, but no, we're doing this because it's the Southwest Michigan Regional Chamber's Business After Hours.
3: Yes.
2: And the Business After Hours event is a networking event where all the chamber members who can come out, and they've been milling about the hallway. And we've talked to Dr. Ken Flowers from Lake Michigan College. We talked to Jamie Balkin. We talked
3: to John Curtis.
2: John Curtis from Shell, from Krazel, Jamie Balkin, and from Shell. Zach East keeps lurking because he wants to be on the radio as well, but Jim won't give up his seat. So, no, you're fine. You're fine. We'll have you on Tuesday.
4: Go on one of the other six stations.
2: But Jimmy Rosari, while we've got you here for a second, talk about, if you wouldn't mind, give us a preview of Thursday night football. You want to do that? Just tell us who's playing anyway.
4: Tampa Bay and Dallas is tonight. Prime Video, 8:15 kickoff.
2: It's on Prime?
4: Yeah.
3: It's
4: so weird. Games are it is. Prime.
2: You know, in my day, they used to play it on the terrestrial.
3: You're going to wind up the TV.
2: You wound up the TV. You got the rabbit ears
4: going. Black
2: and
4: white.
3: Right.
4: We were lucky to get a game.
2: Not that old.
4: But yeah, it's a. I don't think anybody saw the Buccaneers being 0-4 at this point.
2: Yeah.
4: But that's kind of the way it goes when your quarterback, who really is the centerpiece of your entire team, when he dislocates his thumb on his throwing hand.
2: Oh, yikes.
4: So he's out.
2: Somebody hit him with a helmet or something like that?
4: He was basically running for his life. And goes to make a pass and just crack right on somebody's helmet.
2: Ouch.
3: Yeah.
2: Yikes.
4: And like instantly he was like, just
2: how do we feel
4: over in pain.
2: How do we feel about the Cowboys?
4: Being a Giants fan, I love the fact that the Giants are, you know, on top of the division right now. So
3: so if you're gonna rate,
2: in other words, we hate the Cowboys.
4: Yeah.
2: Okay.
4: Yeah.
2: Good.
3: If you're gonna rate Baker Mayfield's response to his dislocated thumb versus Caleb Williams' response to his hamstring injury, who had the most drama?
4: I mean, I'd say they were both.
2: What did they pull, like football injury or something, like a soccer injury?
3: Well, Caleb looked like they were gonna. He severed his leg.
2: Oh,
3: like
2: dear.
3: It was like, I mean, he flopped around on the ground like he was on hot pavement.
4: Great two hamstring.
2: Right. Nice. Okay.
4: You know, which that isn't hurts. Fun.
3: No.
4: But at the same time, you know, you had a guy like Rob Gronkowski have the same injury and reacted the same way.
3: Yeah.
4: So, you know, it's.
2: What's your opinion on that, Mike?
4: It's a painful thing.
3: The hamstring.
2: What? You thought it was okay? It was,
3: no, I thought
2: he overreacted?
3: Yeah, I thought thought it was like he was.
2: See, you know, Mike was a football player.
3: Not really.
2: All right. Enough sports.
4: Marching band.
2: Enough sports. Let's move over to one of my favorite genres of entertainment, films. Stanley Kubrick, who you both know intimately.
3: Intimately.
2: Yeah, because he directed The Shining, Space Odyssey.
3: We
2: 2001,
3: were in college.
2: 2001 Space Odyssey, Eyes Wide Shut, number of other movies. Anyway, the
4: Up was my best man.
2: A Clockwork Orange, that disturbing film. Anyway, the personal archive of filmmaker Stanley Kubrick is going up for auction, including film props, costumes, personal items, and production materials from some of his most famous films. The auction is scheduled for February 3rd in London. We're already talking about it. Selections from the collection will be displayed in New York, Los Angeles, and Paris. To hype the sale beforehand, one of the best-known items is, if you've seen The Shining, it's the axe used by Jack Nicholson in that film. They say, and I think they're lowballing in this, that they say the estimate of this is going to be $66,000. It's actually a prop. It's not a real axe, believe it or not. The prop was made from polyfoam and covered with material designed to make it look like metal. It's not. Instead of a traditional blade, the axe head has two sharp-ended metal bolts, and they were used to rupture bags of fake blood that were hidden beneath the actor Scatman Crothers' clothing during the scene where Nicholson, fatally strikes him. Yeah, there were 23 prop fire axes made for The Shining.
3: Wow, and he still got one.
2: 23 for The Shining. Only three were specially constructed with the bolts, the sharp bolts for the blood puncture for that scene. The axe is being auctioned off. It came from Kubrick's personal collection and reportedly still has small spots of fake blood on the handle.
3: No.
2: Clearly, you guys are movie fans, buffs, collectors.
3: Man,
2: get out of here!
4: I just watched the Simpsons Treehouse of Horror remake of The Shining.
2: Yeah,
4: tremendous.
2: Yeah.
4: Yeah.
2: Another major
4: the whole Here's Johnny scene.
2: Yeah,
4: just redoing it three times over.
2: When did they do that? Is that a recent one?
4: No. This is considered one of the classic ones now.
2: Okay.
4: But
2: I'll have to go back and look at it.
4: Yeah, it's Homer. You know, axes his way through
2: Homer's
4: the
2: guy. Okay.
4: One room. You know, here's Johnny. Zoom out. Empty room.
2: Oh.
4: take two. Axes in. David Letterman.
2: Very nice.
4: And zoom out. It's his father. You know, it's his father Abe. You know, hi David, I'm Grandpa. And then finally, I think it was like a 60 Minutes intro. I'm Morley Safer. I'm Ed Bradley. All this and Andy Rooney tonight on 60 Minutes.
2: Oh boy! I will have to go watch that. I'll find it. Another major item is the original Star Child from 2001: A Space Odyssey. It's a fiberglass prop, about 27 inches long. That one. So the axe is scheduled to go for like $66,000. That's what they'll start the bidding at. The Star Child, $1 million. They think it's going to go for $1 million. And that only appears at the end of the film. Let's see, what else do we have? The dresses, they're going to sell the matching blue dresses that were worn by the Grady twins.
3: Oh, yeah.
2: In The Shining, which I'm sure made the Simpsons cut, along with their white socks and their leather shoes. They had patent leather shoes. There's a Shining clapperboard from the film's production. Also, clapperboards from the 2001 Space Odyssey, the Barry Lyndon movie, and then Eyes Wide Shut. They're also selling his director's chair. This is all from his estate. But again, if you're interested, London, February 3rd.
4: Okay.
2: That'll be good. All right. What are you doing over there?
3: Actually, I'm placing bets on the football game tonight.
2: Ah, fun. 6:14, the WSJM afternoon show. That was Mike Weibel, by the way.
3: Yeah.
2: We'll be right back.
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2: It's the Ken and Friends Show in the afternoon. And, you know, a lot of people say, hey, Ken, I know you've got at least Mike in the studio. So that's one friend. So it's Ken and Friend.
13: Yeah, so right. It's with a plural.
2: Well, now you're here.
14: That's why I keep asking.
2: Now you're here. Pat Moody's here, of all people. Hi, Pat Moody. We're by the way, we're in the Pat Moody studio, but you didn't know this. That's the WSJM Enchanted Forest out there.
13: Is that what that is?
2: That's
13: it
2: what
13: is.
2: We've been calling it for the last couple. Yeah, we paint a picture that we're in a tower.
13: Oh, we are.
2: Yeah, we're in a very tall tower that overlooks Southwest Michigan.
13: Yeah.
2: Yeah.
13: In the especially, you know, if you're a midget, you know, or a child, we're in quite a tower.
2: Pat Moody has been part of Midwest family for how long? How long would you
13: 54
2: say?
13: 54 years, or almost 54 years.
2: 54 years.
13: Yes. I started when I was 3.
2: Okay. All right. And you're still earning minimum wage today.
13: I'm still earning minimum wage today.
2: But in Michigan, that's like $13 an hour.
13: Yeah.
2: But no, you
13: when I started, it was 25 cents an hour.
2: He's still, as we were talking about on the video live stream, he's still a news conduit. And so he still helps us because people still tip him off to some great news items that we follow up on. But also you do the Moody on the Move. The Moody on the Move series, and you just filmed one today, Center for Growth and Independence.
13: Right.
2: So
13: which will be released in November.
2: We thank you. But you're also a voracious reader.
13: Oh, yeah.
2: We went through your list the other day.
13: Yeah. And 27 books so far this year.
2: 27 books this year.
13: Just since January, yeah.
2: That's incredible. You read about, one of the books you read about, Mike, you'll love this, is the Wreck of the Edmund Fitzgerald.
14: Yeah. Oh, yeah.
2: But it was a different take on it. Explain if you wouldn't mind.
13: Well, it's called The Gales of November, and the author's name is Bacon. Somebody Bacon. I don't
2: Kevin?
13: Remember his first name. No.
2: Oh, okay. Kevin. 6 degrees?
13: No, okay. 7, I
2: thought. Oh, whatever.
13: Anyway.
2: Gales of November.
13: It's just an excellent take on the whole story, because instead of just looking at the story and what happened to the ship and all of that.
2: Yeah.
13: They look at virtually every crew member. They did as much research as they possibly could and shared their life story.
2: Wow.
13: And just keep weaving it through the timeline of leading up to the fateful night that it all came crashing down.
2: Yeah, 29 people killed, 29 crew members of the Edmund Fitzgerald when it went down in that November gale.
13: Yep.
2: So this was as much nonfiction as they could find.
13: Oh, absolutely. Yeah. They interviewed family members. They interviewed coworkers. They interviewed, people that were crew on the Edmund Fitzgerald from earlier, who had retired from that or moved on to a different ship or whatever. And, it's just fascinating, you know. I mean, they give you a peek behind the curtain as to what the ship was like and the sheer size and the volume that ship had. And they were always pushing, always pushing, trying to set new records for speed of delivery to market, speed of increases in tonnage. That was taken on.
2: Get as much as you could to wherever you needed to as fast as
13: maximize
2: you could.
13: Maximize your capabilities and monetize it.
2: Yeah.
13: And sadly, you know, the seas there, the inland seas, churned up that night unlike hardly any other. And they literally, what happened was the ship is so long that and is designed, and they explain this in the book, the flex capabilities of that ship was able to flex feet, you know.
2: Yeah,
13: not just
2: like inches. when you're riding on an airplane, you look out the window when there's turbulence, you see the wings flapping back and forth, and you think, like, "Oh my gosh, we're going down."
13: No,
2: they're
13: built like a bird.
2: They're built to do that. Same thing for the Edmund Fitzgerald.
13: Exactly. But the issue that they had was the waves were so tall and so big that they got to a point where they were far enough apart that the very bow of the ship was on one giant wave, and the very stern was on another giant wave, and there was nothing in the middle to support them.
2: Yeah.
13: And the flex was just so severe at that point that it literally split in half.
2: Man.
13: Just the extra weight that they had, the speed that they were going, and everything else. And they had a lot of warnings about, you know, what the weather was going to be like and everything, and they pushed way to the north side of the lake instead of cutting right down the middle to, again, move that speed along. But they did everything they could to avoid what was potential.
2: Yeah.
13: And they weren't too far from it. Exactly. And they were almost to the point where they wouldn't have had to worry about that, because the water wouldn't have been able to be that big at that point, because you're closer to land on both sides.
2: Yeah. So literally a perfect storm of situation and condition. That took the lives of all those individuals.
13: Highly recommend it. It's an incredible read.
2: Gales of November.
13: The Gales of November.
2: Okay.
13: Author Bacon.
2: Any other interesting reads you want to recommend?
13: I'll have to review it back. Well, I told you about the one, the woman who wrote My Year with AI, where she she literally tried to incorporate AI, or I guess it's AI now.
2: We can call it artificial intelligence. Exactly. It's fine.
13: So she wanted to incorporate artificial intelligence into her life in every way possible, just to see what the impact would be. And, you know, is it going to be good? Is it going to be bad or whatever?
2: Yeah.
13: And one of the classic stories she tells is that she actually went on vacation that year with her kids to Phoenix, Arizona, specifically because Phoenix was one of the largest metro areas using Waymo driverless cars.
2: Oh, okay. Artificial intelligence.
13: LA is the largest one using them. Yeah. But she figured, well, LA is going to be a little bit too much, perhaps, you know, and we can't afford to go to LA for a week.
2: Yeah, rent alone.
13: So they went to Phoenix, and they were using Waymo to go everywhere. They didn't. They flew to Phoenix from wherever her home was, and then used Waymo everywhere around town, and she wanted to document that as best she could. So she had a family member get into a chase car and follow along in front and behind to videotape you know, the journey.
2: Yeah, document
13: the
2: journey.
13: He had a full-on camera, and he decided he really wanted to get as good a shot as he possibly could. So at one point, he's in front of the Waymo in the next lane over.
2: Right.
13: So he's in the right lane, she's in the middle lane, then there's another lane, to, you know. And he leans out the window, and he climbs halfway out the window to try and get as unencumbered a shot as he possibly can.
2: Yeah.
13: And the Waymo basically registered as, oh, my God, there's somebody falling out of the car in front of me.
2: We must stop
13: because we're going to kill that person.
2: Yeah.
13: And they stopped dead in the road.
2: Oh,
13: and they
2: gosh.
13: Stopped so suddenly that they couldn't get it restarted. It went, you know, and they're trapped in the middle lane, and traffic's flying around.
2: Emergency. If you've never ridden in a fully autonomous car before, like a Waymo.
13: Yeah. They're Jaguars, by the way.
2: Yeah, they're beautiful cars.
13: Yeah.
2: They are very comfortable, very pleasant to be in. Yeah. You never have to deal with a taxi driver again. It's fabulous. But what they have is, and you can punch it up on your own passenger display, they have a radar that's going on all the time. Yep. And as you mentioned,
13: and they're cameras all over the place.
2: Totally driven by artificial intelligence.
13: Exactly.
2: And Stephanie and I, my wife and I, were stuck in one in San Francisco because we decided we're going to take Waymos everywhere. It was very convenient.
13: Yeah.
2: But there was another Waymo in front of us that was stuck, and it couldn't make a right turn because somebody had parked in an illegal parking spot. And so it was stuck. Then we became stuck.
13: Yeah.
2: And it wasn't until
13: four other Waymos got stuck behind.
2: Well, they would have, except all of a sudden, a couple of minutes later, an emergency vehicle, an ambulance, flips on behind us, lights, sirens, and it went into aggressive mode and got out of the way. And then after that, our trip resumed just fine.
13: Amazing. Had
2: somebody not broken their hamstring.
3: Yeah, saved the day.
2: We would have. Pat Moody.
13: And also I read A City on Mars. I read Rocket Dreams, which is a great story about Bezos versus Musk.
2: Oh, yeah.
13: Stuff like that.
2: Yeah, so, I think Musk won that one.
13: Okay. No question about that. So far, anyway.
2: Yeah, government contracts.
13: Yeah.
2: 626, it is the WSJM Morning Show in the afternoon. We're doing a special edition. I'm Ken Lundberg. Mike Weibel is here with me. We've been visiting with Pat Moody. Southwest Michigan Regional Chamber is holding their business after hours here at Midwest Marketing and Media. And we've got another half hour that we're going to be broadcasting here. We're on the video live stream as well. You can see us on YouTube, Facebook, and on the WSJM app. If you like what you hear, this is a promo for the morning show. You want to talk about the morning show?
3: Yeah, the morning show is, the best morning shows are Mondays and Fridays.
2: Mondays and Fridays,
3: right.
2: Yes.
3: Because
2: that's when Mike is here.
3: Yeah, right. Of course.
2: It's when I have a friend.
3: Right.
2: <Yeah.
3: laughs> He has to pay the rest of the friends. But,
2: yes.
3: But between 6 and 9, well, I get paid, but doesn't not really. Between 6 and 9.
2: We'll pay you in LaCroix.
3: Yeah. Between 6 and 9, Monday through Friday, and there's always a guest of some sort on there. And if you don't, you think, sometimes I forget to set my alarm. You can go to Facebook. You can go to YouTube. You can go to Kick. You can go to the Smart app, and you can be put on there to be ring the bell to be notified so you know when we're live so you can tune in as you're walking your dog or drinking your coffee or,
13: or whatever you're doing.
2: Yeah, gardening. Reading
3: the Gales of November or whatever you're doing. You can watch us.
2: Thank you for that. So YouTube, Facebook, the WSJM Smart app. As we're talking about AI, I found an AI story earlier this week that I hadn't got to yet. You want to hear about it?
3: Yeah.
2: You want to hear it? Artificial intelligence. There's a healthcare company that announced this week it has received authorization for a pilot program in Utah that will allow artificial intelligence to issue initial prescriptions, including a few things, including skin treatments, acne treatments. So essentially, AI will be writing prescriptions.
3: Oh.
2: Did the doctors see this coming? Probably not.
3: Probably not.
2: NOLA Health, based in New York City, introduced the program in a blog post announcing the AI-powered prescriptions will roll out in three stages. They said the pilot is the first in the U.S. authorized by a state regulator, Utah, to allow AI to issue initial prescriptions, and that it was authorized after working with the Utah Office of Artificial Intelligence Policy. The company says the program is designed to close the access gap in healthcare, in this case by avoiding the appointment wait times and costs associated with visiting a dermatologist.
13: Will it go to my chart and see if I need it or have it already?
2: I don't know.
3: Right.
2: I don't know. I mean, basically, they're starting off with acne treatment, so it sounds like they probably won't be prescribing anything that's incredibly hazardous.
13: Why don't you buy Clearasil?
2: Yeah, exactly. But they said in about you sign up after you verify your identity, you provide informed consent, and you fill out an intake questionnaire. They do a quick five-angle face scan, decide if you're a proper client for this stuff, and they say in about 10 to 15 minutes, it generates a personalized treatment plan, and if appropriate, a prescription.
13: Wow.
2: Yeah. So there's your AI doctor. Well,
3: remember when in Seinfeld, when Kramer takes a dog to the vet because he's got a rash, but he doesn't want to tell people he has a rash?
2: Yes.
3: And so he gets a prescription for the dog.
13: Yeah.
3: Thinking, I wonder if he...
2: Same thing.
3: My dog needs... I can't get into the vet, so I'm going to fake a rash so I can get my dog some cream.
2: Are you saying... Go ahead.
13: When I was in junior high school one day, I got in the mail a delivery of Clearasil or one of the, creams.
2: Yeah.
13: And I was absolutely devastated. I thought somebody had sent that to me because I was a pimple face freak or whatever. I was crushed. I thought, who turned me in or, is implying that? Until I found out that a lot of other kids in school got it too. It was just a marketing campaign. They sent it to, they got a mailing list from the school or whatever and sent them off to all these kids.
2: I know exactly how you feel. I got the same thing from AARP the other day. So, 6:30, it's the WSJM Morning Show. We will be right back.
3: For a proctology exam.
2: Thank you. Yeah, the box.
3: Yeah.
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19: ABC News, I'm Michelle Franzen. The execution of Nadal Hassan, the former Army major who killed 13 people and wounded 32 others in a 2009 shooting at Fort Hood, Texas, will be live-streamed, that according to a defense official. Hassan later described the attack as an act of jihad. He's scheduled to die by firing squad December 3rd. Storm preps across the Gulf states and the Florida Panhandle as Hurricane Isaias gains strength. That storm expected to make landfall Saturday, but storm surge is a major concern, and some areas could receive up to 10 inches of rainfall. ABC News meteorologist Samara Theodore has more.
20: Mobile, Pensacola, Panama City, you are now under a hurricane warning. Parts of the Florida Panhandle have already issued evacuation, so be mindful of that. We're going to start to see those centers opening up, the shelters, rather, opening up this evening.
19: In San Diego, sailors and crew members on board the USS Abraham Lincoln return to port today after a record 10-month deployment. This is ABC News.
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0: Skies will be mostly clear tonight with cooler lows back in the middle 40s. For Friday, we are partly sunny with a slight chance of rain late. Highs will make it to 73. Partly sunny and warmer on Saturday. Highs will be in the upper 70s to near 80. And for Sunday, cloudy with a 50% chance of rain and a high of just 70. Partly sunny on Monday with highs in the mid to upper 70s. I'm WSVT 22 meteorologist Abby Wepler.
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2: I know, it's not morning. It's afternoon. It's almost, heck, it's bedtime. 6:30, 6:35 in the afternoon.
3: On the farm.
2: 12 hours from now, Mike Weibel and I will be here back on the radio.
3: We will be.
2: Talking about all kinds of fun stuff. But we're doing a special edition of the WSJM Morning Show in the afternoon because the Southwest Michigan Regional Chamber is holding their Business After Hours event here today. And so we're showing off our wares.
3: Yeah.
2: So WSJM, WIRX, Y Country, the Coast, the Lake, all the radio stations that we have here in the building are doing special shows today.
3: Yeah.
2: So we decided we'd be part of the crew.
3: You know, when you go someplace like on vacation and you go to this like cabin and it says George Washington slept here?
2: Yes.
3: Well, when you walk in, you don't expect to see George Washington there.
2: But yes.
3: When you go to the Pat Moody Studios, well, Pat Moody was here.
2: The founding father.
3: Yeah, but like George Washington, he's actually here.
2: Pat Moody is here.
3: Yeah.
2: Pat Moody is in the Pat Moody studio right now.
3: Yeah.
2: Absolutely. So. We were talking about art. Are you entering anything in the community artwork?
13: No, I haven't had time to.
2: What do you mean you haven't had time?
13: Well, I haven't. I've been doing a lot of other things.
3: He's read 27 books for Pete's sake.
2: Yeah, right. Well, oh, yeah. I see. When do you read? Out of curiosity.
13: Well, I read in bed a lot at night.
2: Okay.
13: You know, I'll go to bed, just go ahead.
2: So
13: and
2: how...
13: After Jeopardy, I look at it and I go, there's nothing else. I'll just go read in bed, you know. So
2: we record
13: Jeopardy till midnight.
2: We record Jeopardy. I think we have like 200 episodes to catch up on.
3: Oh, boy.
2: That's just amazing. How do you read at night? Do you hold the book above your head? Do you hold it like below? I want to know because there's neck aches.
13: I double the pillow over, so I've got some support, behind my head.
2: Okay. And then just hold it in front of you, and you look down.
13: Yeah.
2: Okay.
13: Yeah.
2: Just curious. Big books, too?
13: Occasionally, I'll read an electronic book, and that's a little bit easier.
2: Yeah.
13: Because then, you know.
2: Or like a Kindle or something?
13: I can move the tablet, I use an iPad.
2: All right.
13: I can move it around everywhere.
2: Do you read?
13: I can read it off my phone.
2: Do you read much?
3: Audiobooks, because I don't have neck problems or wrist problems or a touch, because I just have somebody read it to me.
2: Oh.
3: So I know that you don't that's reading.
2: I don't.
13: But I like a good, book on tape or whatever.
3: Yeah.
13: But I learned early on that if my mind wanders briefly or whatever, I don't know where the hell to go back to. Seriously.
2: Pat Moody, everybody.
13: If I lose my train of thought or whatever, start thinking about something else, or the phone rings or whatever, and I get interrupted.
2: Yeah.
13: And at least with a hard book or an electronic page, I can flip back until I go, okay, I remember that, and I can pick up and go from there.
2: Yeah.
13: But with it, you sit there,
2: you don't know where you're at.
13: And what was even worse was... The books on tape were literally on tape. They're on cassettes. It was even harder to find it on cassette.
3: Yeah.
13: You never knew where to go back to.
2: Yeah. Yeah. My only issue is, and Mike and I talked about this the other day, is depending on who's reading it.
3: Yeah, that is an issue. Yeah.
2: If it's the author, great, but if it's...
3: We talked about this a couple of times where somebody tries to inflect their own voices into it, and that just gets to me.
2: Yeah.
13: I think for me, I retain it far better if I actually read it as opposed to hear it.
3: Well, see, I'm an audio learner. So.
2: Yeah. All right. A couple of health stories here that I wanted to get to. Measles, because we were talking off the air about measles, mumps, rubella, the vaccines, and all that other fun stuff, and the mumps parties that Mike went to.
3: Yeah.
2: Pennsylvania.
3: Mumps the word. I mean.
2: Pennsylvania is reporting 74 new measles cases this week. According to their state health department, that makes it a total of 1,078 cases reported to the state so far. At least 207 people have been hospitalized and 5 people have died. Why is it only Pennsylvania?
3: I don't know.
2: I mean, they're in the cluster of population out there.
3: The Dutch? Maybe they're because they're Dutch.
2: Yeah, I might be part of it. Of the 74 cases added, more than 40 represent individuals who were sick more than 2 weeks and are no longer contagious, but their cases were only recently reported and subsequently confirmed, according to the state. Of the 5 people who died so far, 2 of the deaths were among unvaccinated adults, an 18-year-old and a 40-year-old. The other 2 deaths were among infants who were too young to have received the MMR vaccine.
3: Mm.
2: The 5th death occurred in an unvaccinated resident of Lancaster County, southeastern Pennsylvania. Unclear how old that individual was. Lancaster County is the epicenter of the state's outbreak. I think that confirms what you were talking about. 401 cases confirmed there so far.
3: Famous quote from Austin Powers movie.
2: Yeah.
3: I hate those that are intolerant of others and the Dutch.
2: And the Dutch. Very nice. Thank you. As long as we're talking about healthcare issues, I found this one just because I liked the headline. I thought it was kind of funny. Beaver fever. Do you know what this is?
13: Is it about Leave It to Beaver?
2: No. Cats. Cats. Cats live in an estimated 80 million American households. 80 million people have cats. Mike said with with disappointment in his voice, cats. A new study suggests nearly one out of 15 cats are infected with a common parasite, and 1 out of 5 infected cats can transmit it to humans. This is a study put out by Plos One, PLOS One, and researchers tested over 150,000 samples from cats in 49 states, plus 5 Canadian provinces, for a gastrointestinal parasite that's found in the United States that can cause frequent diarrhea in both animals and humans. They said it's basically Giardia. Not the fun mix that you eat on Italian sandwiches. It's Giardia. It's the feces disease. Because some strains of Giardia can affect both animal and human health, understanding how common it is helps support early detection, appropriate treatment, and conversations about steps pet owners can take to eliminate their risk. You know, if you're a new parent, you know you keep the kids away from the litter box because they could get this infection.
3: Right.
2: So they did this study. They took a look at 150,000 households, or at least samples from cats in 49 states, and they found out 1 in 15 cats has this, and of those, a third can transmit it to humans. That's a little... So anyway, Giardia duodenalis is the technical name, but it's commonly known as beaver fever.
3: Oh. Okay.
2: Which is a parasite. Again, the nickname became popular in the 1970s after outbreaks were linked to contaminated water in areas where beavers
3: were.
2: Okay. Yeah, so there you go.
13: The other variation that you're thinking was Giardiera, not Giardia.
2: whatever. So, thank you.
3: I'm sitting at
13: on your Italian sandwich.
2: Thank you. Thank you.
3: Sitting at the Infusion Center over at the Jaeger Center. Infusion. Oh,
2: okay. Yeah.
3: Giardieri.
2: Yeah, okay.
3: Hello.
2: More people.
3: Sitting over there, and a lady was telling me how she was having to get rabies infusions because she was moving baby raccoons out of her garage and letting them go, and one of them, when they left, bit her finger.
2: So
3: she had to have rabies. Well, then the lady sitting next to her goes, well, that's nothing. She goes, this is my second time having to come in and get an infusion. I have 6 cats. And she goes, and I get playing with the cats, and if they bite me, she goes, I've been hospitalized twice.
13: Jeez.
2: What?
3: Yeah.
13: I'd be saying bye-bye cats.
3: Exactly. Yeah. Like, why would you? Why
2: You're
3: would you,
2: kidding.
3: Yeah. Some people just deserve to be bit.
13: I remember a lady that used to work with me. She had several cats and was violently allergic to them, but she would go routinely to get vaccinations or shots. I mean, like every week or whatever. In order to be able to continue to live with the cats.
2: You're kidding.
13: I'm sorry.
2: That's a lot of cats commitment.
13: Cats history.
2: Yeah. Nine lives. Let's tick off a couple.
3: Yeah.
2: Okay. Well,
3: I like cats. I'm just allergic. So that's why.
2: You're allergic to cats?
13: Yeah. I'm allergic to cats.
3: Yeah.
2: I don't think you guys are allergic. You're just intolerant.
3: No. It's the Dutch. We just don't like the Dutch.
2: All right. 6:44. It is the WSJM Morning Show in the afternoon. We will be back.
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2: We apologize that it is not the morning show, and it's not your regularly scheduled programming. 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And so we have special editions of all of our programs. 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
13: Do you want this one?
15: No, I don't.
2: Oh.
15: Nobody wants this.
2: But anyway, so we're having a special edition of the show, and we're basically pulling in anyone and everyone who's coming through the hallways, including Pat Moody. Mike Weibel is here with me. If you like what you're hearing in the afternoon, feel free to tune in. We've got the morning show. It happens every weekday morning here on WSJM from 6 to 9 a.m. And on Mondays and Fridays, it's a special treat. Because I get to have Mike Weibel in the studio, and we make a lot of fun of the news.
3: We do make fun of the news.
13: There's some folks that are, you know, turning in, and they're going, oh, my God, I overslept.
2: Yeah. Is it really 6:48 in the morning? But we are talking, Pat Moody and I, we live close in the same neighborhood.
13: Yeah.
2: In the same neighborhood.
13: And we
2: have incredible Halloween enthusiasts.
13: Yeah, there are.
2: Within a few hundred feet of us. The one you were talking about a moment ago is just down State Street, and they have their whole yard filled with Halloween stuff.
3: Oh, yeah.
2: Have you seen this one?
3: Yeah.
2: They've got
13: a couple of giant ones out in the yard. And the one I love is they've got a band on the front porch with guitars and the whole.
2: Yeah, the skeleton band. And they have at least two, if not three, of the, like, 12-foot tall. Are those 12 feet? Or they're taller.
3: Yeah.
2: At least 12-foot tall skeletons.
13: And they've got a giant version of an angry Groot. My grandkids love
2: Groot. Yeah. But can you imagine? I wonder how much they...
3: It's an investment. And where does he put it when it's not Halloween? Storage unit someplace?
2: Basement.
13: Yeah. Probably.
2: Yeah. You store Halloween gear.
13: There's enough storage units around here to be able to do that.
2: It swaps places with the Christmas stuff.
3: Right.
2: The Christmas stuff. Okay, a couple other things that we wanted to get to. We do have Disney. They've got a new cruise line, apparently, a new cruise line experience. It's called the Disney Believe. It's a new cruise ship, the next cruise ship coming from Disney. There's an audience gathered to reveal the I guess they call it a Disney Wish. I don't know. And Bruno, do you guys know the Disney character Bruno?
3: No.
2: Anyway, so if your kids know who Bruno is, they've got a new ship.
3: Yeah.
13: Well, there you go.
2: So you enjoy it.
3: Bruno's excited about it.
2: The Believe.
13: They call it Bruno's
2: boat. The Believe will set sail out of Port Everglades in Fort Lauderdale, Florida, with its where its current sister ship, the Disney Destiny, is currently sailing. The Destiny debuted late last year, is set to move to Port Canaveral next fall. The Believe will sail 4 to 5 night voyages in the Bahamas and the Caribbean. I don't know.
13: They love alliteration. You know, you got the Disney Destiny. You've got the Bruno's Boat Believe.
2: Yeah. Yep. You've got the Disney's Castaway K.
13: There you go.
2: Lookout yep. K. Was it you? Yeah, you and I were talking about this because you read a book about Elon Musk and his rocket race and everything else. And Elon Musk did the same thing that Walt Disney did.
13: Yes, he did.
2: Well, Walt Disney set up Disneyland out in Anaheim, California first. And he got mad because people saw how successful Disneyland was.
3: Right.
2: And they started building up and crowding out and really kind of being not the family-friendly experience. Mm-hmm. That Walt Disney wanted in an amusement park. And so what did he do? He put a secret crew together in Central Florida to buy up a whole ton of real estate, but they didn't know it was him. They didn't know it was him.
13: Tiny lot.
2: And in fact, if you go to Disney World, and that would eventually become Disney World. It was all collected. It was all Walt Disney's. They made it into Disney World. If you go to Disney World, if you go to along Main Street,
3: right.
2: They have the names of the fictitious real estate companies and businesses that actually bought it all up. They're right there on Main Street. So it's an homage to the people who bought it up.
13: To the people that did that, yeah.
2: Elon Musk did the same thing?
13: Yeah, he did that down in where his spaceport is for...
2: in Texas.
13: All of the, for his launches into space. And that was down on they now call it the Space Coast down in... or is that... That's one... Florida's the Space Coast.
2: Florida's the Space Coast. Yeah. But
13: he did it down in South Texas.
2: Yeah.
13: And had used the same plan. A whole bunch of people all just buying small little... You know, I want to buy that land. Yeah. Somebody else, you know, totally...
3: Unrelated. Right.
13: Supposedly unrelated. Is buying another lot, you know... A block and a half away or whatever. And just this huge land assembly plan. And
2: that is something. Was one of the real estate brokers named Jeff Bezos? Somebody like that?
13: It was probably more like, you know,
2: keep it clean, Pat.
13: Bezos, you know.
2: No.
3: Acme Real Estate Company.
2: My goodness.
13: Exactly.
2: Oh, my goodness. All right. One other thing that I want to get to here, and then we've got to take one more break before we wrap up. And by the way, next hour, we'll return you to your regularly scheduled programming, Fox Sports, which, again, Thursday Night Football is who? The Tampa Bay and Dallas, right?
3: Right. Tampa Bay Buccaneers and Dallas Cowboys. Dallas Cowboys are a 9.5-point favorite.
2: Oh, boy. Did you really?
3: Yeah.
2: You looked at Pauly Market? Okay. There's
3: DraftKings.
2: There.
3: This episode willing to be sponsored by DraftKings.
13: Not only that, he placed a bet.
3: Right.
2: Okay. With that, we are pushing up against the clock. We'll hold this for just a moment. It's 6:53. It's the WSJM morning show in the afternoon. We're celebrating the Southwest Michigan Regional Chambers Business After Hours for Midwest Marketing and Media. 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
2: 61 degrees and a couple of clouds out there. A couple of clowns here in the studio.
13: Send in the clowns. Don't bother, they're here.
2: Good afternoon. I'm Ken Lundberg. Mike Weibel is here with me. Pat Moody's in the studio as well.
3: In his studio.
2: In his studio. Yeah. It's the your studio.
3: Yeah.
2: Anyway, we've just got 3 minutes here before 7 o'clock. We'll return it to Fox Sports here in just a moment. Mike Weibel has been champing at the bit to get us to talk about politics, specifically that there's a debate tonight. You want me to tell him? I'll tell him. Former U.S. Representative Mike Rogers, the Republican from Michigan, and Democratic nominee Abdul El-Sayed facing off tonight in their first and probably last debate of the contest that's going to help decide whether Democrats or Republicans hold the Senate majority next year. El-Sayed enjoys a 4.1% lead in the polls. The Cook Political Report lists the race as a toss-up. It's the only Democrat-held Senate seat rated as a toss-up by the nonpartisan Cook Report at this stage of the race.
3: I think it's going to be a chippy hour. Yeah.
2: Yeah. I listened to a national news break where El-Sayed was, I think it was Michael Patrick Shields. El-Sayed was on Fox News. He held his own.
3: Did he? Oh, good.
2: He held his own with the announcer there. But I mean, you know, the issue. But Democrats are spending a lot of money. Republicans are spending just as much, if not more. And we'll see how it comes out in November. Good?
3: Isn't Obama supposed to come help him next week?
2: October 24th. He's going to be in at least Detroit, I think, stumping around for Democrat candidates.
13: Is so. Rogers' dad Roy going to come too?
2: Roy Rogers reference from Pat. Pat Moody. No, we appreciate that. What have we not covered yet this morning? I know we still are this afternoon. Well, this morning, tomorrow morning.
3: This morning, yeah.
2: Tomorrow morning. I'm getting chippy because I haven't had my nap. In the next 60 seconds, let's preview what we're going to talk about tomorrow.
3: We're going to talk about news, talk, and sports.
2: The pumpkin spice thing.
3: Oh, no, pumpkin spice. Well, you know, it's that time of year where everybody is all about the pumpkin spice.
2: Not everybody.
3: And I looked up how many things are associated or made, and they said there's literally tens of thousands of products that are made with pumpkin spice.
2: Twinkies? I would eat a pumpkin spice Twinkie. Yeah.
3: Well, and it's good because once you buy them, you keep forever. But there are some crazy things out there made with pumpkin spice, and we're going to talk about it.
2: Okay. Well, that happens tomorrow morning here on the WSJM Morning Show. 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If you want Southwest Michigan's Morning News podcast, you can get that after 5:30 a.m. every morning. 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
2: Not no haircut. Yeah. You're not there yet. Okay.
3: Just, I had a glizzy in my mouth.
2: You know,
3: mouth.
2: You don't have to announce it, though. You know, you can just roll up and be like, hey.
3: Because I don't wear hats normally. You know
2: right.
3: What I mean.
2: Right. But see, there are regular viewers. They know. They don't have to. We know that you know that I know that you know.
3: I need to have a hat on today. All right. Odd Couple, Fox Sports Radio. Let me welcome in my partner. He is
4: Kelvin Washington.
2: Yeah, I'm wearing a hat today because, you know, it's just my hair, and I wasn't looking how I wanted to look, like I looked better on TV this morning. You know what I'm saying?
3: You didn't wear no hat to do the news. I know that.
2: Hey, if the day I do that, just know that's the last day. Like, that's, he's out. That's something your, else, no, I finally got that Rob G, a dollar more somewhere.
3: No, you would be done at the commercial, the first commercial.
2: No, not there. I've got enough there. They'll be like, maybe he's on to something. No. Maybe there's something.
3: Would, you know what they know. Would do? They would tell the weather person, just go get the anchor chest. Anchor chest. Can you read? You could be the anchor man.
2: No.
3: Can you read?
2: Would they call the 2026 Rob Parker back in Detroit, me growing up? Would they call whoever like that is? Like, oh, go get in there for him. You would just pop up on my dad on TV out the blue when I was a kid, man.
3: Too much. That's what my ex-wife used to say.
2: Yeah.
3: Divorce you and I see you in every room of the house.
2: That is so true. I could imagine for her.
3: She said it was bad.
2: My wife better not try to leave me. You know, the way Spectrum just pop up on your TV.
3: She ain't going nowhere. Three kids. You got two jobs. Where's she going?
5: Oh, nowhere. She's sad.
2: Three jobs.
5: She's sad.
3: She ain't going nowhere. All
5: she's
3: right.
5: Sad.
2: She's sad. I ain't Tom Brady.
5: Okay, gated crew, community.
3: Rob G, Alex, Monty Bolaños at the anchor desk, and of course Elijah.
6: Never heard of him.
3: So we are in full effect. Don't forget to check out our YouTube channel. We appreciate it. There's a number of people on YouTube who have subscribed to our channel.
2: Oh yeah.
3: I don't want to give any numbers and you know make any enemies or whatever.
2: Well,
3: but our numbers
5: anybody
3: are pretty
5: close
3: good.
5: To us, Rob?
3: Not close.
5: Okay.
3: But check us out.
2: Shout out to Spot. He was throwing his love yesterday
3: on the YouTube channel. That's right. Just search Odd Couple FSR on YouTube. Hit that subscribe button. And check us out. That's right. Again, search Odd Couple FSR and subscribe. All right. A lot to get to.
2: Oh, yeah.
3: Starting here, let's do this. So, we already know Yankee swept. Padres are out. Those things all happened last night.
2: I feel like you left with got swept. The swept sounded like they did the sweeping.
3: Nah, I said Yankees swept.
2: I know. They got swept.
3: Okay, they all got swept out. I think people, if you're listening to a sports talk show, you know the Yankees
2: I'm just
3: are out.
2: Sure that
3: you know the Padres are out.
2: Somebody locked down with the kids on. They didn't know. Oh, what happened?
3: The White Sox are trying to advance.
2: Yeah.
3: So that's another one. And of course, the Dodgers moved on. 3-1 over the Atlanta Braves. And this is where we go here.
2: What you got?
3: And I know Monty's going to fall out of a chair and all the Dodger fans are going to be have their panties in a bunch and be all mad.
2: What you got to say, Rob?
3: But I got to admit it. It's so obvious now. The Dodgers are more lucky than they are good. The Dodgers have officially become the LOAT of Major League Baseball, the luckiest of all time. Time and time and time again, it ain't the big boys. It ain't. Go look at the numbers. They spent a gazillion dollars on their roster, and it ain't Mookie doing the damage. It ain't Ohtani doing the damage. It ain't Freddie doing the damage. You want me to break it down for you? Yesterday was a perfect example. 0-14 with runners in scoring position. Any other team in a series, you're not winning a series when your big boys aren't hitting. Last night, your 1, 2, and 3 hitters, no, I think 1 through 5, were 1-19.

0: What, 1-for-19 again? Andy Páez had to be the hero. Two out, clutch hit, gets it done. Can we go to the World Series last year when the Blue Jays outscored the Dodgers? Mm-hmm. And guess who came up and saved the bacon of everybody in that organization? They would have run Dave Roberts out of L.A. had they lost last year and not won the World Series. Miguel Rojas, the ninth place hitter, with one out in the ninth inning, hits a game-tying home run. Do you remember Game 6 when the Blue Jays were coming back? How magical a ball sticks underneath the fence. The runners can't score. It would have been a tie game. No. Come back. It's a ground rule double. Runners on second. Would have been a tie game. This has happened over and over and over. There's no denying when I tell you that Tom Brady's the LOAT, and I give you the examples of all the things that have happened for him, the Tuck rule and all these teams collapsing and doing dumb things, the Seattle Seahawks at the goal line refusing to run the ball in, throw interception, Carolina Panthers, a tie game in the Super Bowl. What do? Kick the ball out of bounds. Who kicks the ball out of bounds in a playoff and up to Super Bowl? Kicks the ball out of bounds. You give the ball at the 40-yard line. Are you kidding? And the same thing with the Dodgers. Go look at the numbers. They don't add up. It's funny math. The Dodgers in the postseason. Fraudulent. Phony with an F. And Fugazi. I'm telling you, the numbers don't add up. Thank God for Yamamoto. He's been the only guy who they pay big money who has come through for them. But when you look at the hitting and you look at what they've done, it's always something working out in their favor. I just cannot get over how the Dodgers have been able to do this. And here we are, them having a chance of a three-peat. But I'm telling you, when you do a deep dive and see how this thing has worked out, it's always some situation that is not scripted or not from... Oh, Ohtani batted 167. You know what his career ERA in the postseason is? 7.56. Chubby! Obese is his ERA. And yet we want to heap praise. My God, if the Yankees were 0-for-14 with runners in scoring position, it would be the end of the world. But you know why nobody talks about it? Because Andy Páez just got a hit. Because Andy Páez...
1: Are you done yet?
0: No. Andy Páez ran into... Who was the left fielder last year? They run into each other. The ball don't fall out. Anybody else, the ball would fall out.
1: Who was that? Kike? Who was it?
0: It might have been. And then yesterday, I'll give you a perfect example. Had that been the Dodgers, where that ball would have fanned with the Yankees, that thing would have been a home run, or they would have called it a home run and said, nah, that would have been over the fence. That would have been a home run for the Dodgers. That's where we are.
1: Is you done yet?
0: I'm done.
1: I know why you wore the hat, because you don't want nobody to recognize you when you walk around these streets with this terrible take. That's why you wore the hat, Rob G, so he can duck and hide through the streets of L.A. You know what? Alex, did we ever record when somebody said, hey, L.A. hater! And you turned around? Do we have that?
0: That didn't happen. I don't think that. We don't have that recording.
1: No, we don't have that. That's what happened. Hey, L.A. hater! Huh, me? Oh, no, hey. Man, that was ridiculous, Rob. Number one, let's just walk this thing backwards, what you're talking about. First of all, have you ever heard the phrase, luck favors the prepared? The Dodgers ain't just lucky. Yes, we know in sports, fluky things happen. A ball here, an inch there, a shot in the roll up. OG Anunoby's tip out the blue comes.
0: Thank you.
1: So plays happen in all of sports. Nobody's denying that. Absolutely. That's a part of it. That's why we love the magical theater of sports, because it's the only real reality TV we have. Now, you bring up all the things that go on in their favor. What about the fact that matter of fact, Monty, ooh, you lucky she's working right now. What did we talk about with Clayton Kershaw for years? Clayton Kershaw, one of the greatest of his generation, one of the greatest ever, blah, blah, blah. He could never get it done in the seventh inning. Year after year after year, we had the conversations about Clayton Kershaw ain't this. Well, yeah, long as it's not the seventh inning. Dave Roberts was on the hot seat for I don't know how long. Get him out of here. Can't get it done. They go to back-to-back World Series, 17 and 18, and they don't lose. They don't win. They lose. The Astros, Trastros, they cheated them. My point is, so they had to continue to fight, continue to right the ship, and then they finally got the pieces to get it done. And so, yes, they have had a couple of things go their way, but they have plenty of things that didn't. And it also shows how they continue to find ways to fight. And you mentioned the Yankees. How about they find a way to do that and not melt down? Just because a bad Aaron Judge, who never misses one in outfield, drops the ball, y'all act like y'all got to collapse and have the one of the worst games we've ever seen because of that. Have more meltdowns. The other couple of games ago, almost four errors it was in the first inning. So my point is, they have been able to put themselves in position where the clutch gene has kicked in. And why is it that they're lucky, but when it's Derek Jeter or the Yankees or something back in the day, it was clutch. It was getting it done. It was making plays. And the Dodgers have found ways to make plays year after year. And you talk about the offense. That's why they get the guys they get. That's why one of the best things they've been is deep. They've had depth. So when the star players don't come through, who can be there? Robert Ori. You know, we don't give Shaq and Kobe flack for Robert Ori making gang of shots all the daggone time, for Derek Fisher with his .4 and making all the big shots. Michael Jordan is Michael Jordan. We still call him the GOAT, but Steve Kerr had to hit some shots. John Paxson had to hit some shots. B.J. Armstrong's had to hit some clutch shots. You mentioned it all the time with the Patriots.
0: No, I'm asking you about the numbers. Give me Shohei's numbers.
1: No, he's been terrible. I sat next to you and said that. We called him no show Ohtani.
0: Exactly. That's my point.
1: But what I'm saying is that's why they build their depth.
0: But when you bring those other guys up, it ain't like Michael Jordan never made any plays or did.
1: Right.
0: He won the MVP every year. Shohei hasn't come close. I don't think he's ever even gotten a vote.
1: Shohei,
0: Mookie the last few years. Freddie Freeman
1: Freddie's been mostly good, but I'm just saying.
0: There've been stretches where he's been non-existent. That's all I'm saying.
1: All I'm saying is the organization's builds the depth so that, for instance, we're talking about Andy Paez. You know what he was for the first half of the season? Their best player. Andy Paez was an all-star. So yes, he had a bad third of the season, but Andy Paez, they've built up so much depth that you forget he was an all-star. You forget Wroblewski was an all-star as a pitcher. You ain't even seen him since. I don't even know where he is. Monty, do you know where he is? So my point is that's what comes with having so much depth is when guys get injured, when guys aren't making plays, you have other guys who can do it. And they seem to always find those Justin Turner guys out the blue who was obviously a fixture for years. They find a Max Muncy. They find a Paez. They find, as we just talked about earlier, Teoscar Hernandez, or bring back Miggy Rojas. Those guys matter so that when your big dogs ain't showing up, and baseball's weird like that. Last point. Have you watched the playoffs? I know you have because I sit next to you. We got 3-4 games on. No one's hitting with runners in scoring position.
0: Dodgers have been doing this for years, though.
1: What is Robert Lee Parker Jr. III, MLBBro.com, because you need to know, tell me. At the end of the day, in the postseason, it comes down to pitching and timely hits. And they've been able to do that. Amazing pitching. You just mentioned Yamamoto and some timely hits. Talking about the luckiest of all time.
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1: Take the hat off so they know it was you.
0: 877-996-6369. Are the Dodgers more lucky than good the last 2 years? Are they officially the Lotes of baseball? We'll continue that conversation next with you. It is the Odd Couple, Fox Sports Radio. All right, let me tell you about Cauchy. 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

0: this isn't the original song.
1: No, this ain't. This the AI version?
0: It was Rock Around the Clock by Bill Haley. That was the original.
1: Rock Around the Clock tonight.
0: That was the original, and then they changed it. Alice, can you find that, the original song to Happy Days, for next time? It was Bill Haley's Rock Around the Clock, not this.
1: So they just paid for the rights for it?
0: No, they. Or he guess, made that I guess, for no, them? No, they did that, and then they changed it, and then they wound up doing.
1: Yeah, they got that bill.
0: You know,
1: they was like, wait a minute, we got to pay him for this?
0: Yeah, they got to pay.
1: We got to pay for this? Oh, no. Somebody go hire a writer. We're going to make our own song.
0: All right.
1: NFL Week 5 is here. It's a big one. You got Bears versus Packers. Sunday is America's Game of the Week, streaming live on Fox 1. You can watch it live, and you're just watching a highlight. Catch every play as it happens. Bears, right. Packers live on Fox 1.
0: Hey, real quick.
2: Sunday, Monday, happy days.
0: No. So that was the other, that was the
1: that
0: one.
1: That was their original one they made, not the original using.
0: We're going to
1: rock around the clock.
0: Bill Haley, Rock Around the Clock for the next break. I wonder, that's the original song that was on Happy
1: Days. They got that check. Yeah, they're like,
0: because you got to pay them, and then all the reruns, you know,
1: royalties,
0: every time.
1: Exactly. That. Oh, heck yeah.
0: All right, here we go. It's official. The Dodgers are the lot of the MLB, the luckiest of all time.
1: Well, I had and glasses on right now. You don't want nobody to recognize you talking
0: Where's
1: crazy.
0: Where's my fake? Is this a fake mustache?
1: Hey, Ronzi, that's why he shaved. That's why he went to the goatee instead of the big beard.
0: Johnny in Oxnard, California.
1: Oh, you about to, you about to let you have it.
0: You're on the Odd Couple Fox Sports Radio. What's up, Johnny?
3: Hey, how you doing, man? You know, you got to stop hating, man. Stop hating. You know, I don't know if you're sick from that, you know, day-old sushi gas station stuff you pick up all the time, but you need to stop hating on the Dodgers. And what about Kiki? Did he get lucky when he hit that home run there?
0: Yeah, there's another one, another guy. Right? Just unbelievable.
3: Oh, yeah, he got lucky.
0: He's trash all season.
1: There's a reason they call him Keektober.
3: Great teams dominate lesser teams, man.
0: All I'm saying is, you got to admit, Shohei, if it was on Shohei, last year when you guys won the World Series, the Blue Jays scored more runs than the Dodgers. That's a fact.
1: They scored when it mattered most.
3: Exactly. When you got great players, somebody steps up, man. And the, you know, the other team folds at times when you have great talent. But, yes, they were fortunate at times.
0: Okay.
3: I'm not going to say lucky. I'm going to say fortunate. But... they're a great team, man. They're a great team.
0: All right, you remember when the ball got? You remember when the ball got stuck under the fence?
1: Well, what
0: if
1: the play? I forgot who that was.
0: Oh, yeah, Johnny don't remember that one. Thanks, Johnny.
1: He could. He just let it go though. He put his hands up. If he went try to grab it, they would have been in play.
0: Mo in Arizona, you're on the Odd Couple Fox Sports Radio. What's up, Mo?
4: Hey, what's going on, man? Look, check this out. You play to win the game.
1: Tell him, Mo.
4: Now let me tell you something. If you point, you talk about. How Ohtani, if you were to put Babe Ruth pitching against Ohtani, he'd knock him out the yard. If you pitch Ohtani against Babe Ruth, he probably wouldn't even get a hit.
0: Wow. But I'm talking about Ohtani in the postseason. Has he lived up to the hype?
4: Yeah, well, we got two rings because of him.
0: No. In the postseason, he hasn't done anything. And that's just fact. They've won two without him, basically.
4: Man went 50-50. I don't know what else to tell you.
0: All right. Appreciate the call. Thank you.
1: Man went 50-50.
0: Yeah, but that ain't...
1: Take that for your pizza box jokes.
0: That ain't in the postseason.
1: Tell him, Mo.
0: Thanks, Mo. Cody in Idaho, you're on the Odd Couple Fox Sports Radio. What's up, Cody?
5: Hey, I just want to say...
0: No, that's... That's fine, but have they been lucky? I'm just asking you. Come on, Cody. You watch the game.
6: I agree with you. They've been lucky.

0: always great, and you know this. That's why we have the others. They're still getting paid because they're good, and so Dodgers have that depth to do so. Just like I wanted to say this on Tuesday, I tried to call you guys.
1: Mm-hmm.
0: I wanted to trash talk the Dodgers because of right before the postseason, we got swept by the Padres.
1: Yep.
0: But we brought Ohtani back too early. We were on a win streak. The Dodgers then brought back Ohtani, and what happened? We lost.
1: All right, let me ask you this. Yes or no? Have the Dodgers been lucky the last 2 years? Yes or no?
0: I will say they've been lucky a little bit, but not every game.
1: Okay. Thanks for the call. Appreciate it. One more. Let's squeeze one more in before we get to an update. And Mike in Augusta, you're on the Odd Couple Fox Sports Radio. What's up, Mike?
2: Rob, what's going on, fellas?
1: How are you?
3: What up?
2: They are so lucky. I'm agreeing with you, Rob. I'm going to give you two examples. I listen to the Braves games almost every single night, and they would go months without an error. All of a sudden, you have two errors in the same game on the same play, an error every game. Example number two, they would throw a ball, and it would get hit with 105 exit velocity right at a player. They are so lucky. They got lucky this year.
3: Wait a minute.
1: So
3: when it mattered most throughout the season, the Braves never have errors. And all of a sudden, they get two. That means they ain't clutch, brother.
1: No, they
3: lucky. Blame the Braves.
1: It's always lucky to Dodgers.
3: Clutch up.
1: Somebody will make a mistake.
2: Luck,
1: yeah.
2: I'm going to stand on that.
1: Me too. I'm with you, Mike. There you go.
3: Come on, Mike. They was shooken. They wasn't acting like Mike.
1: They weren't
3: Mike
1: shook.
3: Tyson, Mike Jordan, or Mike Jackson. They were shook.
1: 0-14 with runners in scoring position. They need the ninth place hitter to come through for them. Unbelievable.
3: Can't believe you
1: so
3: right now.
1: So sick. you got slept
3: hey,
1: last
3: Hey, LA Hater!
1: What?
3: Me?
1: Monty, that's a true story.
3: That is so hilarious.
1: I was standing out in front of the crypto.
3: Like, Monty's sick of you right now, too. Look, she just rolled her eyes.
1: I was standing out there, and some guy was yelled out, hey, LA Hater. And I couldn't help
4: and everyone's like, Rob Parker's here?
1: And I turned my head, and he said, see?
4: Yes,
1: I
4: didn't
1: even
4: mention
1: your name, and you look.
4: Oh, that's trust, so great. I know.
3: That
4: I know.
3: Is so great.
4: I get asked to the Dodgers every now and then. You work with Rob Parker, right?
3: I told him, what's the number one thing I get when I walk in?
1: I'm surprised you're still employed there. And they're like,
3: some affiliation.
1: Right, you work with them, too. They ask you, like,
3: every time I walk in a building, of all the other crazy stuff we have, you say, hey, like, hey, what's up, Kel? Hey, what's up? Your boy. I'm like, what now?
4: Yep.
3: Is he really saying da da da da da da? Is he really hating on Ohtani da da da? I'm like, yeah, man.
4: He is. Yeah. I'm not even going to respond to this take of yours, Rob, that they're lucky, because even if they are lucky, okay, that's two back to back World Series championships.
3: I'll say this too. In order to be lucky, I said it earlier, it happens in all sports, a shot here, a tip there. You do have to put yourself in a position regularly to have that happen where you're always in the postseason. You're always in these games that matter. Other teams, we ain't heard from them. Where they at?
4: You know, in our industry, it's tough to get a job here, right? And I think it has to do a lot with luck, opportunity, but you have to be prepared. So
3: that's
4: even
3: right.
4: If the luck is there, Rob, that you are referring to, they're still delivering, whether it's Miguel Rojas or not. And yeah, nobody was expecting Miguel Rojas to do it, but he is now a legend within, you know, the Dodgers. And yeah, luck is a part of it, so it's fine.
3: Give me one of his hats. He got his swing on it.
4: The little swing on it? Yeah.
1: It should have a leprechaun on it. That's what it should have.
3: Monty, best part. If this was Aaron Judge or Cody Bellinger.
4: I know.
3: Oh, God, sometimes.
4: Oh, there's no luck. That's just skill.
3: Rob G,
4: there's
3: see how athletic
4: talent.
3: Cody Bellinger is?
1: Can Monty do our update?
4: Game 4 of the ALDS, fellas, is going to start in about 30 minutes from Chicago. White Sox and Guardians. Chicago leads the best of 5 series 2-1. So it is win or go home for Cleveland. Major League Baseball's latest proposal to the players union included shortening the regular season from 162 games to 154 games. They also proposed making the divisional series matchups a best of 7 and allowing higher seeded teams to pick their opponents in the wild card and divisional series. That's just some of the stuff. We do have week 5 of the NFL kicking off tonight as well from Dallas Cowboys hosting the Buccaneers. That's at 8:15 p.m. Eastern time. No Joey Porter Jr. for Dallas. The new cornerback has been ruled out with an illness. Apparently, he has been throwing up since he arrived, so he has been ruled out for tonight's game. Broncos head coach Sean Payton is taking over the play calling duties from offensive coordinator Davis Webb. Commanders quarterback Jaden Daniel has been cleared and will start against the Giants in week 5 despite his elbow injury. Some of the players that did not practice on Thursday: Eagles running back Saquon Barkley, Eagles wide receiver Devontae Smith, 49ers wide receiver Mike Evans, Bengals wide receiver T. Higgins, Chargers wide receiver Ladd McConkey, Bills wide receiver DJ Moore, and Ravens quarterback Lamar Jackson. Back to you guys.
3: Anybody playing?
4: Not right now. No Michael Pittman Jr. Nope. I just gave you some. I've got more.
3: They about to call, what's your boy, Keanu Reeves?
4: Keanu Reeves.
3: The replacements?
4: Maybe. Yes, actually. They're going to get Kerry Rhodes out there.
3: My goodness. All right. Thank you, Monty. Yes. Appreciate it. I couple Rob Parker, Kelvin Washington on a TV Things on Thursday. 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And the road to October is here. Rob G., Yankees, we were just talking about a little bit earlier. They're out. Their star didn't even get to compete. Aaron Judge, he has some thoughts.
5: Yeah, their road is ended. They are not in a road to October. They got off the exit. Third time in the last three playoffs, the Yankees were eliminated at home in the postseason. And after the game, the media caught up with Aaron Judge, visibly frustrated. They asked him, hey, do you think that your front office is doing enough to put a winning team on the field? Take a listen to his response.
6: You feel like they've gone all in enough?
7: It's tough to say. You know, I want to trade for everybody, sign everybody every single year, but I know that's not realistic. So, they give us a winning team every single year, but that's not good enough here in New York. Man, we're the Yankees. You got to go out there and expect championships and go on in every year. So I'm excited to see what they do.
3: That pause there, that delay in that beginning, that was him. Let me figure out and watch my words what I'm going to say. I respect him trying to do that. I just said yesterday, we were talking about when you brought Brian Cashman, and specifically more for me was Aaron Boone, because Cashman has a lifetime deal. I don't know what he signed. I don't know what he knows.
1: He's the Pope. Yeah, he apparently is the Pope.
3: So listen, that's why I skewed him.
1: 28 years as general manager?
3: Anything in current day life. So I put that over there because he clearly ain't going nowhere, no matter what happens. Aaron Boone, I gave him credit. 8 of the last 9 seasons of postseason. You've been to a World Series. Obviously, they lost to the Dodgers a couple years ago. They stay in the postseason. Like, what more do you want? And I think the problem for him is, that's why I said it's kind of like the Utah Jazz, who have been really good throughout the 90s and early 2000s and had a bunch of postseason success. You got to the finals a couple times. You just couldn't beat the Bulls. And the Bulls are the Dodgers right now, and they're using the baseball analogy. Can't we be them? Why can't we do what they're doing? Why can't we have the success? We're the Yankees. Yes, they're the Dodgers, and they're one of the bigger organizations in sports, but they ain't the Yankees. Why can't we? And every time he exits, Rob, he's 34, that tick on that top of that clock gets louder and louder for him, right? He's saying, maybe I'll never get back.
1: Guess who won their last two championships their last 2 years of their career? John Elway. It's never too late to win a championship.
3: No, I'm not disagreeing, but I'm saying the pressure's on. I'm not saying he's not going to. What I'm saying is I think he feels the pressure that every year he's out, every year he knows he's the best Yankee ever to not win a World Series title. And I just think that pressure's on him right now, and I think he's starting to judge them. Why can't we get them? Why didn't we? All we needed was what do y'all call them there? We call them heroes. Y'all call them heroes? A hero. Yeah, couldn't we give up a hero for Tarik Skubal? They didn't pay anything to get him. Couldn't we have done that? Was it one more extra year that cost us Juan Soto? Maybe we have another big bat in the lineup.
1: Was Tarik Skubal going to hit? Because the pitching wasn't
3: true.
1: Really the
3: issue. But on the other side to that is, well, he went over there, meaning the Dodgers, and here they go again, likely to win, and that'll be another one. So I think Aaron Judge is just looking at them saying, and I gave him credit yesterday, the Yankees. That's why I said they've had a bunch of success if you're just based on the numbers.
1: The issue
3: is he's looking at it and saying, I'm sick of seeing them win. What else can we do? Is it Chisholm? Is there a locker room-ish, clubhouse issue where we're not taking it serious enough? Do we need, you know, our, but, it's but here, small here, little things.
1: But here's the pushback, and you can say whatever you want. First of all, the Mets had the highest payroll in baseball. So you could say we want to beat the Dodgers. The Mets have been all in. They paid all the money. They haven't made the playoffs the last 2 years with Juan Soto, correct?
3: True.
1: So it ain't just going out and spending money. The Dodgers have committed 403. Now, they're number two as far as for the year. They have, when you go into the
3: luxury tax.
1: No, the deferments.
3: Yeah.
1: Then it's $403 million, which is $100 million more than the Yankees. That is like the extreme. Even the Mets are 257. I could go the Blue Jays, 278. The Yankees were 301, right?
3: Mm-hmm.
1: Blue Jays didn't make the playoffs, right? They went to the World Series a year ago. And you can start looking at other teams. And all my only point is the Yankees at $300 million, you can't say that they're not committed to trying to win. They offered Juan Soto more money than Aaron Judge, which most franchises aren't going to do, right? Who's the face of the franchise? It's Aaron Judge.
3: Well, I mean, there's an age difference.
1: No, but I'm just saying, and they did do it, right? Because they were like, yeah, Juan Soto was great. He helped us get to the World Series. Mm-hmm. The Mets offered him one less year than the Yankees, but this, virtually the same amount of money. So he could have easily said, I get it, it's a year
3: but
1: difference.
3: What if they did that? Well, they say we'll match that year.
1: My point is, they were there in the ballpark for the money, the money amount of money, and here's the other thing is that if you want to say you need a new general manager to get spend the money differently, that's different. But to say that
3: I agree,
1: but
3: it's
1: to
3: not
1: say
3: the money
1: that it's not the money, you could question how we're spending the money and whether or not we have the right players. But the idea that the Yankees aren't in, I don't know how you could think
3: no,
1: that they're not.
3: I don't think that they're not all. I don't think that
1: $300 million dollars is all.
3: It's
1: in.
3: Not the money. The money have always been spent with the Yankees. I think it's the type
1: they
3: of.
1: They can pocket
3: like
1: that money.
3: And the way in which they handle Chisholm, right? The way you had Grisham leading off and he was terrible all season, not ever making any adjustment. He led off the whole season and he was terrible. And just little small things. So Rob, they've been good. They've been getting the postseason every single year. They were just in the World Series. So I'm with you. It's not a question. And I said it yesterday. It's not a question of, I think he's just trying to find it. Lastly, I think not allowing your face, your captain. Well, they only have 10 in history or something crazy.
1: They don't have captains, right? Yeah,
3: not allowing him to fall on his shield, to die on his own sword. Like, let me play. Let me be a part. I think he's bitter with that.
1: He wasn't ready to play.
3: I think that's also why you're hearing that. Him saying, haven't I earned that? He plays. I'm hearing you. Go ahead.
1: With his history of injury, he plays, gets hurt, and can't play next year. Then what would the conversation be? What are you doing? Why would you put him in that, right? You're going to miss him for the whole next year? I'm just saying, seriously.
3: Given his history,
1: it ain't like he's never been hurt. It's like Ronald Acuna is always hurt. Look at him and where he's at. Mm-hmm. You can't keep, sometimes you got to stop people from themselves.
3: But what if it's the opposite, Rob?
1: You can't do it.
3: Let me go the opposite of Rob Parker. What if he goes out there, has his Kirk Gibson? I'm limping to the plate. Bam, home run.
1: Kirk Gibson had one at bat. He didn't play the whole series is what I'm saying.
3: But I'm saying the moment, what if he has his at bats, but he finally hits one that matters. Maybe that home run last night goes over the fence if he hits it.
1: Given the history of Aaron Judge and injuries, I think you're playing. It's Russian roulette.
3: I think that's his point. I'm willing to risk it all, are y'all. I think that's his pressure.
1: Because we still got 8 years of a contract with you, and we want to be able for you to play.
3: Y'all trying to win this World Series or no? That's what he's – that's. I'm just saying that's because I'm with you. I've actually been not really critical of them in the sense that they're spending the money. They keep having success to get into the postseason. I think he's looking at the fine tuning, the way they've handled Chisholm.
1: That's different
3: the way
1: between handled, being all in, though. That's
3: but,
1: different.
3: But that's part of all in. It's not just simply money. Come on, that doesn't cure anything. We talk about every day. Me and you talk about. Look at the teams that are in the postseason. 2/3 of them are the lower ending spending teams.
1: Rays 29th.
3: That's what I'm saying. So I'm agreeing
1: Guardians,
3: that it's not just. But I'm saying it's not
1: Guardians,
3: just the money.
1: 28th.
3: Exactly. So it's not just the money. I think he's looking at it the way the team structure. And last point, the way they're historically kind of proud of not using analytics.
1: No, they're using it.
3: They're very, very low. Very low in comparison.
1: They use it.
3: And you know, I'm not saying you need, we talk about all the time. Find that balance.
1: They use
3: it. Find the balance a little bit more, but also what's going on in the actual game. So I think he's just putting pressure on them because he's 34. It's another season wasted. He's gonna be 35 next
1: year. He got hurt. I don't know.
3: No, I'm saying he talked. The only objective, he said it in his own words. The only objective is to win a championship. So it's a year wasted for him because he's a Yankee and he's the one star without one. We talked about Mr. October. He's got a bunch.
1: But he was hurt.
3: Derek Jeter's got a gazillion.
1: But he was hurt. I don't know what they could do this year. I really, given his history, I couldn't roll the dice with him.
3: You better act like you were in Vegas and rolled him craps.
1: They brought him back. He didn't do a rehab assignment. They brought him back to the big leagues. That's what he wanted. Mm-hmm. And he was back on the injury list 5 days later. Like, they did it.
3: They let me be injured in the postseason.
1: They did it, and it still wound up, he wound up getting hurt again.
3: All right. On the way, Shekel City. See what Rob cooked up there. It is the Odd Couple. And we got to talk about the Padres. Yeah. Sorry, San Diego. Rob, whatever. It's the Odd Couple, Fox Sports Radio.
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27: Lows level out for around 49 tonight under clear skies. Slight chance of rain showers tomorrow. Daytime highs approaching 70. Sunshine mixed with clouds at times. Slight chance of rain showers tomorrow night. Lows dip down to about 57. Partly cloudy skies. Temps a bit above average Saturday and Sunday with highs from the upper 60s to the upper 70s. Chance of rain showers Sunday. Currently, it's 57 degrees. That's your updated forecast. I'm meteorologist Paul Trombley.
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3: The Yankees. Shot talk on the way.
1: Ow! Ow!
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1: let John Sterling live in peace.
3: Yeah, let him.
1: I mean, die in peace.
3: Foul or fair, J.R. Gamble. Last hour and last call. So we still got a lot to get you on this TV thing. So Thursday, if you miss any of the show, just check out the podcast. 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Just search iCouple. 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Review it. 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Leave a comment. 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Share all that good stuff, man. 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Right now, it's time for Shekel City.
29: Welcome to Shekel City. The home base for Rob Parker's daily picks against the spread.
1: Somehow last night, 0-2. I'm now 28-21-1 because I was forced to do a reset by Elijah. But
3: yeah,
1: you know what? Whatever
3: arm,
1: he says, like, I'll just do it. Tonight, only one game, and I got the Guardians. -1.5 against the White Sox to tie it up.
3: Okay.
1: And force a game 5 in Cleveland, even though I think the White Sox are a hell of a story.
3: Yeah, I agree.
1: I'm going to go with the Guardians to tie it up. They lost the first 2 at home. They're trying to win the next 2 on the road and then force a game 5. And remember, I'm not telling you who to bet on. I'm telling you who I bet.
3: Oh, they didn't use all their runs last game. Would they get 9 or something like that?
1: Yeah, I think it was 9-3 or 2, something like that. Final 9-3.
3: You know
1: three.
3: How it is.
1: Wow.
3: Use all those runs. Alex, do we got some end of the road music? Sad music for the Padres once again?
1: Whatever.
3: No, I'm just saying. No, you know, you're just talking about it. You know, just another.
1: If you listen to the podcast Inside the Park,
3: what you say?
1: I said I'm.
3: You let
1: I'm
3: him
1: done.
3: Have it.
1: I'm done.
3: You're done. You sure?
1: I'm done.
3: Because I don't think you're done until Tatis Jr. leaves.
1: No, I'm done.

0: I might have picked them the last 6 years. Something like that. Right?
1: It's been a lot of them. But Machado's still there. Tattoo Jr.'s still there. You're going to keep picking them.
0: Nah, I'm done. I told you officially. I said it on MLB Network. Okay. Said it on the Inside the Parker podcast. Okay. And I'm going to say it right here on The Odd Couple. I'm officially done. I'm broken up with the Padres. Okay. We can never get back together.
1: All right. So wait. Rob G, let me think then. So, no, write this down. No Padres. We know it ain't the Dodgers. Even if they, who is like, the Dodgers could go get like Skeens, and he still won't go with the Dodgers next year. So, no Dodgers, no Padres.
2: The only thing that could save the Dodgers would be Aaron Judge.
1: Yeah, that's a great point.
0: What, if they got him?
1: If they got
2: Judge.
0: No.
1: Hey, Scott, oh my God. Can I do every game from the ballpark? I think it just would be better if I do it from every game from Dodger Stadium. So who you going with? The Brewers then? Who's going to be your next NL team?
0: St. Louis Cardinals, the Cubbies, the Brewers.
1: No, you're not selling me on any of them.
0: I'm just saying. How about the New York Metropolitans, the upstart Washington Nationals?
1: There we go.
0: That would be my next
1: team.
0: The
1: Nationals.
0: Right.
1: Cause they over there, I love it. They got a bunch. They got a bunch of brothers over there.
0: Starting Chocolate to look like
1: the Negro Leagues over there. I love it.
0: That's crazy. Listen to you.
1: I love it. They got a bunch of brothers. MLB bros for real over there.
0: You know what? I'm trying to. I need to get some deal done with the Nationals.
1: You do. There it is. Breaking news, Monty. I'll do it myself. The Padres are out. Rob Parker is going with the Washington Nationals as his NL team next year.
3: That Rob, by the way, you okay now the Yankees are gone?
0: I'm not a Yankee guy.
3: You sure?
1: Okay.
0: Positive.
3: Okay.
1: Look at every single person in the other room just turn and look at you.
3: Yeah.
1: If you don't stop it.
3: Rob, I could turn on some Aaron Judge highlights.
0: No. I grew up in Queens.
1: Did nobody ask you what you grew up?
0: I was never a Yankee fan.
1: Nobody asked you what you grew up?
0: Never.
1: Look at you. Elijah, put the camera on.
0: What?
1: You can't. Yo, look at your face. You can't even say it again. Say it to the camera. Say you're not a Yankee fan.
0: I'm not a Yankee fan. I don't know. Everybody thinks I'm a Yankee fan because I'm from New York.
1: Rob.
0: What do you got?
3: When you showed up, I saw you take the Yankee sweater off to put that on.
0: Yeah, all right.
3: What are you talking about?
0: Never.
1: Yo, Alec, the bad.
0: While I work at Fox Sports Radio, I'm always going to rep it.
1: The greatest moment in sports history could be happening. But if the Yankees are playing.
3: Is that Aaron?
1: I'll be like, you know what I mean, Rob. Whatever you said and stuff like that. Fox Sports Radio. We are Fox Sports.
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15: Quarterback Jaden Daniels has been cleared and will start against the Giants in Week 5 despite his elbow injury. In the NHL, it is all Bruins against the Mammoth. They're up 3-0 after the first period. Amancio Olaños.
4: One guy is happily divorced. 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One guy's been inducted into three halls of fame. One guy has only mocked a hall. Does this seem weird to anybody else?
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